0: forms language towards Israel's conduct in Gaza. It would explicitly accuse Israel of genocide. It would even call for Australians who have served in the IDF to potentially be investigated for involvement in alleged war crimes, and even for some officials to be withdrawn from Tel Aviv in response to the Israeli government's behaviour and actions in the Middle East. Now, that is not something that's expected to be carried, but even if it was to make the floor for a debate, it is something that would rattle the cage at an event that has been designed largely as a big show of party unity. Motion after motion has flown through with support. There was a largely procedural debate yesterday on voluntary assisted dying, but other than that, it has been one big show of unity and agreement around the party platform. That was by design. And at an event last night, a major conference dinner, the Prime Minister gave an address with 750 Labor faithful in the room, many MPs, delegates, members of the party's left and right factions, and he made clear that really the unity was what he was seeking to achieve at this conference. And barring any major flashpoints today on Israel or even on AUKUS, with some in the party determined to agitate again on that front in the floor today, the Prime Minister believes that the show of unity throughout this conference really has been one of its biggest achievements.
1: And what we know is that unity is so important for our Labor movement. The results are there for everyone to see.
0: The Prime Minister will wrap up this conference once the debate is done over the next couple of hours. And he did even save a mention yesterday in that speech last night to this incident on day one as he was preparing to make his grand entrance to the party platform and the conference here to make his grand keynote address. The escalator stopped on him in a little trip and a stumble. He caught his step and ultimately caught his stride. But even the escalator wasn't spared in the speech last night.
1: We are proudly a progressive movement. Two words that can't be applied to the escalator in this building, it must be said. When it did come to a standstill, I'll admit there was a moment, just a moment, when the ladder of opportunity finally made sense. Thank you, Mark Latham. After 20 years, we can finally laugh about making him leader.
0: And I can reveal to you that the escalators have been permanently banned from the Prime Minister's trips around the rest of the conference. He's sticking to the stairs.
2: A man is dead and a police officer is injured after an incident on Queensland's Fraser Coast. Let's go live now to Kayser Shields, who's in Brisbane, for more on this. Kayser, how did this all unfold?
3: Christy, this all started at about 5:45 last night. Police were responding to a domestic violence matter in Yingari near Maryborough on Queensland's Fraser Coast when it's alleged a 45-year-old man opened fire on them on approach. Now, it's understood this man was armed with a semi-automatic rifle. A first-year constable was shot in the leg. That 36-year-old police officer was then flown to the Royal Brisbane and Women's Hospital, where he's receiving expert medical care and is in a stable condition as well. Now, back at that property, though, that is where a standoff ensued until after 9 o'clock last night. That is when specialist police officers were able to go in and they found that 45-year-old alleged shooter dead in that property as well. Now, there has been a crime scene declared there now, and that is because this incident is one that's going to be investigated by the Ethical Standards Command. In the meantime, though, the Queensland Police Union says that it is providing support to that injured officer, as well as his family and his colleagues. Christy.
2: Okay, so thank you. And if you or anyone you know is feeling distressed, you can call Lifeline on 13 11 14. Well, Jacinta Allan is reportedly facing internal party unrest. Victoria Labor sources have told the Herald Sun the state's premier could face internal pressure to step down next week. Victoria's opposition is also planning to move a motion of no confidence against Miss Allan. It's as new polling revealed Victoria Labor's support has fallen since the 2022 election. Labor's primary vote is now at 23%, the coalition leading at 29% and One Nation at 24%. Labor officials also warning One Nation could win 34 seats in November's state election. US President Donald Trump has warned of further attacks on Iran, but says negotiations are underway.
4: And we're negotiating with the rest, and we'll see how it all works. And right now we are talking to them seriously, but, you know, I've talked to them before, and they don't seem to be able to get there. Maybe now they will.
2: It says Iran has struck multiple US bases across the Gulf in response to America's strikes. November's state election. US President Donald

0: Axon Iran, telling Axios, quote, I am considering a massive attack, bigger than ever before. I am close to making a decision. We are all set for it.
1: He's going to go down the path to fix this, the behavior of this regime, forcibly, once and for all.
0: President Trump targeting the Iranian regime from all angles, writing on Truth Social, quote, from this point forth, any and all damages done to ships, cargo, or anything related thereto will be paid for by Iranian money.
2: I was hoping that via the negotiations, via the MOU, a future agreement, that money would be transferred back to Iran. Now President Trump is making clear that as long as Iran keeps disrupting traffic in the Straits, that's not going to happen.
0: Some experts say we won't be alone in a larger conflict.
1: And yes, we go back to major combat operations. The Israelis will be a part of that full throttle.
0: In addition, the Iranian-backed Houthis opened up a possible second front to this war when they attacked Saudi oil tankers.
3: U.S. President Donald Trump is in attendance as the White House holds its rescheduled correspondents' dinner today. The first attempt at the event was interrupted by an armed assailant who was allegedly targeting the president in April. President Trump is due to deliver the traditional speech, which is laden with jokes and pokes fun at the media's coverage of the president. These are live pictures of that event happening right now. We will, of course, take you to the president's speech as soon as it happens. But that dinner has been moved to the Waldorf Astoria Hotel with increased security there, safeguarding members of cabinet, as well as the many domestic and international journalists in attendance. First Lady Melania Trump, Vice President J.D. Vance and Secretary of State Marco Rubio are not in attendance. To other news now, and tens of thousands of people across France and Spain have been forced to evacuate as wildfires sparked by the summer heatwave tear through parts of Europe. Spanish police have now arrested one person over one of the main fires impacting the region.
4: Residents have long gone. Left behind are their homes, businesses, and the Spanish Civil Guard. They've been tackling this and two other wildfires in southwest Madrid for days. Blazes that are being fanned by a heatwave that shows no signs of let-up. The Spanish government has declared a national emergency. That brings the police and security forces in charge of this huge firefighting effort. The vulnerable and most beloved being rescued first. The Prime Minister has been holding emergency coordination meetings. He addressed his nation on social media. I want to extend my full solidarity to all the people who are watching as the fire scorches their woodlands and threatens their homes. The government has deployed all available resources. It will stand by your side during the emergency and in the recovery. Smoke from the blaze is visible even from a distance. This fishmonger among those evacuated.
5: All around the town was smoke and fire. I was scared. Everything was just fire and smoke. People were nervous. The elderly were walking one after the other. It makes you feel bad.
4: Europe is the world's fastest warming continent. In southwest France, more than 34 square miles have already been burned. This fire, raging since Wednesday.
6: We were evacuated, I think it was around 2 a.m. The flames were behind the house, then they receded, and now I just don't know. We're just waiting for news.
4: More mass evacuations on the Atlantic coast after 40,000 had already left. Some on boats, residents and tourists alike.
7: We have to evacuate all these people because we are not sure of the way the fire will end. All these wildfires are not usual here in this part of Europe, in southwest of France. But since maybe 5 to 10 years, it's more and more coming every year. And we think it's due to climate change.
4: France has asked the European Union's civil protection mechanism to be activated. That would bring an international effort to help bring these fires under control. Sadia Chowdhury, Sky News.
3: Ukraine and the US have aligned on a new peace proposal as the White House confirms President Trump will receive his Ukraine counterpart Volodymyr Zelensky next week. A fresh round of offers will be presented to Moscow in the hopes of pushing the Kremlin

0: Finland towards negotiations. They will reflect what Ukraine calls realities on the ground. The last three-way talks between Moscow, the US and Ukraine took place in February, just before the start of the Iran conflict. This as Ukraine launches several attacks overnight aimed at Russia's commercial warehouses. The latest attack is the fourth, targeting online retailer Wildberries facilities in a week. Ukraine's leader says the targets serve as a logistical hub supplying Russian forces with components for weaponry. Meanwhile, a Russian ballistic missile strike in Kyiv has killed at least 10 people and injured nearly 100 attending a defence industry event. SpaceX has launched the world's largest rocket after being delayed due to Tropical Storm Bertha.
1: Three, two, one.

0: See if we can return
1: the launch took place at SpaceX's company headquarters in South Texas. This is the second attempt to launch Flight 13, the first failing after engine issues on July 16. Australia has started the Commonwealth Games in a scintillating fashion, claiming 6 gold medals in the pool on day one. Lani Pallister began the gold rush by winning the women's 400-metre freestyle. It continues a rich family history at the Games, with her mother Janelle winning gold and bronze in Auckland in 1990. Jenna Forrester took bronze before backing up an hour later to win the women's 200-metre backstroke. She took almost 2 seconds off her PB in the process. Australia's all-conquering 100-metre freestyle relay teams didn't disappoint. The women won for an 8th straight time, giving Shannon Jack a gold in her final games before retiring. Carl Chalmers anchored the men to victory to make it 3 straight games. He's won gold in the event. And para swimmer stars Jenna Jones and Alex Safi also took gold to put Australia on top of the medal tally. Elsewhere, Australia's bench queen, Honey Watson, made it back-to-back bronze in the para powerlifting. Australia finished 3rd in the men's team artistic gymnastics. Stay with us. Coming up next, we'll tell you why Paramount's $160 billion Warner Brothers buyout has been put on the back burner.
2: Sky News will be back after this short break.

0: Welcome back to Weekend News Day. Australia is pleading with the US to change its mind after President Trump imposed higher tariffs. The Trump administration claims countries like Australia aren't doing enough to combat forced labour, but many here don't buy it. Joining me live now to discuss this further is Chief Executive Officer at the Australian Chamber of Commerce and Industry, Andrew McKellar. Andrew, thanks for your time this morning. As mentioned, the Trump administration claims that countries like Australia aren't doing enough to combat forced labour in terms of those tariffs. What proof or data would they be going off for this?
1: Well, hi, Christy. Good to be with you. Look, it's very strange, we have to say. We think the justification that the Trump administration has provided for putting these tariffs in, it's really a pretext because Australia has one of the strongest, most robust regimes against modern slavery anywhere in the world. If you look at any of the indexes, we're very high up in the rankings in terms of the level of protection that we provide. For companies with turnover above 100 million, they're required to go through very strict due diligence with their supply chains to make sure that they aren't buying from suppliers who have arrangements that don't meet those standards. So there's no evidence. It really is a fiction in terms of the justification that's been provided by the US administration.
0: How likely do you think it would be that Australia could be able to negotiate a change to these tariffs?
1: Well, obviously, from a business point of view, you know, we will continue to work with the government. The government has been very strong in its representations, its engagement with the US administration, with the USTR, with members of the Trump administration and cabinet throughout this process over more than 12 months now. The embassy in Washington, you know, they've been working hard. They've been coordinating with business. And I think, you know, up until this point, clearly Australia has been getting one of the most favourable outcomes in what is a very difficult situation. But there's no justification for the decision that was made yesterday. The criteria, the basis on which it's been put forward really are ludicrous. They're just not supported by the facts.
0: And this week we heard that Anthony Albanese has announced the creation of a new Fair Work Court. The critics are a warning of union infiltration with this. What do you make of this plan?
1: Well, I think the biggest issue with it is really you know, the additional risk of litigation, of complexity. We've seen that there's been significant change in terms of workplace relations at the legislation over the past 2 or 3 years, that's made it harder for business in terms of the level of compliance and regulation. We're seeing the number of claims, many of them without a lot of basis, coming forward now through the Fair Work Commission, and some of those are increasingly spilling into the federal court. Our concern is by creating this special dedicated new jurisdiction, it's just going to lead to more and more claims coming forward. It's more cost for business. It makes it harder to employ people in the future. That's not going to be a good outcome.
0: Yeah, and a lot of businesses are already struggling at the moment with cost of living, bills to pay. Is this only going to be a deterrent for many new businesses especially as well?
1: Well, for many businesses now, I mean, they are absolutely being strangled by red tape. That burden is going up across a range of different fronts. And in terms of, you know, the workforce, you know, to employ people, it's becoming harder and more expensive. So I think it will discourage future businesses. It will discourage businesses to set up. The risk is that if you make it harder for business to invest and to employ people, then they'll go elsewhere. So I think, you know, it's not a good thing for the Australian economy.
0: Just looking finally at Australia's unemployment rate, it has held steady despite the cost of living pressures hitting many local businesses at the moment. What's your projection for unemployment in Australia going forward?
1: Oh, look, we're not making a forecast. I think the labour market, I have to say, has been remarkably robust over several years now, even in the face of rising interest rates and, you know, uncertainty on a global scale. We continue to see some employment growth. We continue to see the unemployment rate, I think, lower than many people had expected. So, look, we take that as a bonus. We take that as a plus. And We hope that we can maintain those strong levels of employment, lower levels of unemployment going forward. The risk is, you know, that if business conditions don't remain where they have been, and there's, I guess, you know, concerns in terms of business confidence that we've seen in recent months, partly prompted by higher interest rates, partly prompted by higher fuel prices and supply chain issues relating to conflict in the Middle East and global uncertainty. Those are the real risks. But look, we'll take the good news as long as it comes.
0: Andrew McKellar, thanks so much for your time this morning. We appreciate it.
1: Thank you.
0: Well, prosecutors are appealing to a judge's decision to exclude the viral video of two former Bankstown nurses from their evidence after it was ruled inadmissible. Prosecutors argue the footage displays the full context of what happened and should be played in full at the trial.
2: A high-profile case making it to the state's highest court. Would there be a case without the video, Mr. Former Bankstown nurses Ahmed Rashad Nadir and Sarah Abdulebdeh will face trial in August after pleading not guilty to using a carriage service to menace, harass or offend. It's alleged the recordings show the pair made menacing or offensive statements, including threats against Israeli patients, during an online video chat on Chatroulette. Lawyers for the nurses argue the recordings were illegally made and an invasion of privacy. Last month, Judge Michael McHugh agreed, ruling the video inadmissible. He argued it was recorded improperly and without the nurses' consent. The prosecution is appealing that ruling, arguing the video is crucial evidence because it captures not only what was said, but the context, tone, facial expressions and gestures made during the exchange. Lawyers told the court the footage must be viewed in its entirety to properly characterise the alleged offendings. The Crown also argued the recordings were made by Israeli influencer Max Ilinsky on his computer in Israel, meaning no offence was committed under New South Wales law when it was captured. Ahmed Rashad Nadir and Sarah Abdulebdeh have since been stood down from their roles and prohibited from practising in Australia. The trial will begin on August 31. Crystal Wu, Sky News Sydney.
0: Socceroos player Christian Volpato has allegedly been found driving with cocaine in his system in Sydney. The midfielder was subjected to a roadside drug test after allegedly travelling 109 kilometres an hour in a 60-kilometre zone. He has been issued with a speeding fine and has had his international driver's licence suspended for 6 months. Police confirm inquiries are continuing. Football Australia say they are aware of the allegations and are supporting the player through this process. Well, US President Donald Trump has changed the conditions of the nuclear deal with Saudi Arabia only days after claiming the agreement was signed off on. The US President has asked the Gulf country to soften its stance on diplomatic relations with Israel as part of his terms, just days after announcing the landmark deal. He says there will be no deal until Saudi Arabia agrees to the new terms.
3: In order to do it, they have to be a member of the Abraham Accords. It's a two-way street, and we think it's very important for the future of the Middle East. The Abraham Accords have been incredibly successful for the countries, as you know, for the countries in them. And I think it's very important. So, you know, at some point they'll join.
0: This is Donald Trump has announced three new privately funded advanced nuclear reactors in the US. It's the first time in over four decades the US has had its nuclear reactors reach a critical level. The US president says it's a historic milestone for America's nuclear program.
3: Now America's building again, America's dreaming again, and we're leading the world and pioneering the next generation of nuclear power. There's nobody even close. We've taken a lead over the last 2 years that has been, I hope, insurmountable.
0: Media giant Paramount have announced they will delay their takeover of Warner Brothers. Pending lawsuits by several states and the writers of Guild of America has forced the merger into June 2027 or until a trial has taken place. Those filing the lawsuits claim the deal would reduce competition within the industry. Shares in both Paramount, Sundance and Warner Brothers Discovery have slumped following the announcement. US President Donald Trump is threatening even further tariffs on the European Union. It's after the EU fined Google $1 billion for breaching consumer laws.
4: In the EU, businesses have the right to compete fairly.
5: The European Union hitting Google with a $1 billion fine on Thursday. The bloc alleges the company gives preferential treatment to its own services in the search engine over those of third parties.
4: A very concrete example, if you're looking for a flight and you look for that on Google search, the first offer you will get is Google search. This does not allow alternatives to compete fairly.
5: The EU says Google was in breach of its Digital Markets Act, which aims to ensure fair competition. But in a statement, Google says the fine will have a negative impact on European consumers and would force the tech giant to, quote, strip away real-time search features Europeans love, like instant pricing and direct availability for hotels, flights, and restaurants.
6: It's not unfair competition. You have a company that is innovative and they're moving ahead.
7: President Trump is threatening to retaliate against the EU, writing on Truth Social, quote, the penalties will be entirely reversed and we anticipate a substantial tariff to be placed on them at the earliest possible moment.
5: The decision marks the latest action Europe has taken against big tech. This week, France became the first EU member to ban social media for children under 15.
8: We have a very competitive business model for operating in the world in technology and digital services. And we have other countries, particularly in Europe and elsewhere, who are trying to curtail that.
5: The EU says it will continue to have talks with the Trump administration to de-escalate tensions.
0: Australia's last surviving Kokoda veteran, Reginald James Chard, has died aged 102. RSL Australia announced his death in a statement on Friday afternoon. Part of it reading, we extend our deepest condolences to Reg's family, friends and all the lives he touched throughout his incredible life. Rest easy, Reg, your courage lives on in every step along that track. Mr. Chard enlisted in the Australian Army in 1942 when he was 18 years old. Stay with us. Coming up next, what are the odds? We'll talk you through how a rocket was struck by lightning after the break.
9: Sky News will be back after this short break.

0: Welcome back. You're watching Weekend News Day. Chris Brown has pleaded guilty to a fray over an incident at a London nightclub 3 years ago. The US singer and his vocal coach denied the more serious charge of attempting to inflict grievous bodily harm and were due to go to trial in October. But the prosecution confirmed it would not proceed after the pair pleaded guilty to a fray, which has the maximum sentence of 3 years in prison. They will be sentenced at London's Southwark Crown Court on October 26. India's Prime Minister Narendra Modi has broken his silence over nearly a month-long protest by the anti-government cockroach movement. India's youth is accusing it of trying to buy time as it faces challenges over the inequality of education.
1: The leaders of the protest movement have come back from a meeting with Prime Minister Modi's government representatives, the two union ministers, and they've given an update saying there were 3 points in which one is a non-negotiable one, which is the resignation of Dharmendra Pradhan, the education minister, over which they have been absolutely adamant on. The other two, one is a compensation for the children that had taken their lives because of the leak or examination paper leak, which precipitated this whole movement. And the third is withdrawing of cases by the police against protesters. Now, they did say it was a cordial meeting, but there is a bit of losing of patience. The government has called them for another meeting tomorrow, and they have said if there is no decision made soon, they will intensify their protest.
2: The longer they delay things, the longer the questions will now be raised against the Prime Minister on his silence on the matter. So that has been communicated very clearly today. Otherwise, the protest will continue and it will only become bigger. And after a point, we'll be forced to give another national call. They can no longer ignore us. The government has to understand the sentiment of the youth of this country.
3: We want that our demands is finalized and approved by the government as soon as possible, because students will not wait.
4: At one point, they will have to listen our demands and we will keep protesting. I think this is a long haul.
0: Despite tensions increasing between the US and Canada since the beginning of President Trump's second term, the two nations continue to work closely to defend North America. Forces are teaming up to intercept Russian and Chinese aircrafts in the increasingly contested Arctic.
5: While the U.S. and Canada trade tariffs and insults on the ground,
6: what I'd like to see Canada become our 51st state.
7: But Canada doesn't live because of the United States.
5: In the air, they still fly side by side. NORAD, the North American Aerospace Defense Command, is the first line of defense for both the U.S. and Canada against aircraft and missiles from Russia, China, North Korea, and beyond.
8: Tell me how important and how that partnership works.
9: That partnership is fantastic, right? Mm-hmm. So if you look at it, as we go to work in protecting the really Alaska, the Pacific region, really our northern hemisphere. You saw that map again. If you look down the top of the world where the Arctic is and everything gets out there. So we are working constantly together with our Canadian allies. We really can't do this homeland defense piece for the Arctic region without our two nations working in collaboration with each other.
5: Here, everything is a combined effort. Joint mission, joint commands, and joint sorties, often scrambling to intercept Russian and Chinese aircraft testing North American airspace. And those flybys can be close and dangerous, like this one involving a Russian fighter jet in 2024.
10: That was one of my pilots. I'd say that I don't know who that Russian pilot was, but I'm sure that they probably got some talking to and they got back to their base. I would hope they did.
11: Eielson Air Force Base is first to respond to any air incursions by Russian or Chinese aircraft, and it's home not just to F-16s, but also state-of-the-art F-35s.
5: Inside NORAD's operations center, the wall is decorated with stars marking each intercept of a Russian or Chinese aircraft. And that list is growing. Since January 2025, U.S. fighter aircraft have conducted some two dozen intercepts in the Alaska Air Defense Identification Zone, where U.S. and Canadian fighters respond to any threats in the air.
8: What is the operation tempo up here lately?
12: Yeah, the operation tempo has been pretty heavy. I've lost count, to be frank and honest, but we do it and it helps us demonstrate our ability to defend our theater and operate in the environment which we know Alaska is challenging.
5: It's a challenge U.S. and Canadian commanders still make clear they can only meet together.
9: Absolutely essential here, not just from Alaska being, you know, a lot of common interest with Canada, but from a mission partner perspective, showing that combined effort and, you know, defense of the homeland of North America. Keeping integrated on that is absolutely essential for us.
0: A Chinese rocket has been struck by lightning just seconds after launching. The Long March 3B was hit around 30 seconds into its voyage while carrying a communications satellite into orbit. Despite the dramatic strike, Chinese authorities say the rocket completed its mission successfully and delivered the satellite as planned. Aerobatic pilot Paul Bennett is the only Australian ever invited to perform at the biggest air show in the world, which is currently taking place in Wisconsin in the United States. And Paul joins me now to talk more about this. Paul, thanks so much for joining us here this morning. How does it feel to be representing Australia on the world stage over there?
13: Yeah, it's pretty special to be invited. You know, it's, the best performers in the world and certainly the biggest air show in the world. Now over 700,000 people watching every day. So, yeah, it's really great. It's good for Australia too, I think.
0: Yeah, absolutely. Take us through some of the manoeuvres that you've been performing or will perform over there.
13: Well, there's a lot of manoeuvres, but I like doing long torque rolls, so reverse it back down through the smoke for a long way. I do some pretty cool forward flips and double hammerheads and, yeah, all the cool tricks that you think aeroplanes can't do.
0: What are the nerves like? Is it more nerve-wracking performing over there in front of that many people?
13: Yeah, it sort of is. I've done, you know, lots and lots and lots of air shows around the world, but I guess this one's just special. You know, there's a lot of really great performers there. You want to do a good job, a really good job, you know, for me, my family and Australia, and it's working out really well.
0: And speaking of the family, how do family and friends react to you doing this?
13: Oh, they probably think I'm mad, but, you know, they're probably right too. But, yeah, you know, like it's a lot of fun and it's become my job now, so that's what we do.
0: Tell us what goes into this. How long have you been doing this for and how much practice have you done in the lead up to this event?
13: Yeah, I've been performing in air shows for 20 years. I'm flying a different aeroplane to what I flew last year. So last year I air freighted my Yellow Wolfbits Pro from Australia, and this year I bought Sean Tucker's aeroplane, which is very similar, but it's not the same. And so I've had to adapt to it a little bit. So I came over 2 weeks early to do as much practice in it as I could. And it's going really well.
0: That's good to hear. How many more flights have you got?
13: Just tomorrow, Saturday. So I've got a photo flight in the morning. And then with like a heap of the other performers, all the guys that are all the pilots that are sponsored by Hartzell. So we're doing that in the morning and then air show in the afternoon. And then I'm going to fly the aeroplane to Louisiana and go back to Chicago and fly home.
0: Amazing. Is there a bit of competition that goes on between you all over there?
13: Oh, I guess there always is. You just want to do a really good job for the crowd and, you know, put on a great show. And hopefully that's what's happening.
0: What drew you to get into this in the first place all those years ago?
13: I went for a ride in an aeroplane when I was young and I loved it, and I sort of knew I was going to want to do aerobatics, and so I got my licence and started competing through the ranks of the Australian Aerobatic Club, which is a great stepping stone for, I guess, ending up in air shows. And once you've sort of won everything, I suppose, advanced and unlimited and freestyle, well then, you know, some people just keep going with competition, some people end up in the air show world, and I guess that's where I've ended up, and now it's my job.
0: That's a pretty cool job, a very nerve-wracking one, though, I'm sure. Now, you're the only Australian ever invited to perform at this air show, the biggest in the world. Do you think you're the first of many, though?
13: Don't know. We'll see. I'm the first and the second now because I've been here 2 years. So hopefully they let more people in. You know, I'd love to bring some people from Australia so they could see what it's all about over here. It's one of those events you really got to see it to believe it. Just, it's a massive set up on a massive scale, and you know, it's just, I guess one of the reasons is because they've got such a, you know, both our countries are a similar size, if you like, but it's a lot more populated in the USA, and they're very aviation orientated over here. You know, like a lot of people own aeroplanes, like, to give you an idea, there's 10,000 airplanes flying in here. That's more airplanes that there are on the whole Australian register.
0: Yeah, wow. So is it something you would encourage more people to get into back home here in Australia?
13: Yeah, definitely. It's the greatest thing you'll ever do.
0: Fantastic. Paul, thank you so much for your time. We appreciate it, and all the best with the last flight there.
13: Thanks very much.
0: Australia is known for its weather extremes, from cyclones to heat waves to alpine blizzards. Few places on Earth experience such variety in its weather, and that has much to do with geography and ocean temperatures. Senior meteorologist Rob Sharp explains.
14: Across Australia, weather conditions can change dramatically from one region to another. In the interior, heat dominates, bringing long stretches of dry air, high temperatures and cloudless skies. Along the coast, moisture builds, bringing humidity, storms, tropical cyclones. In the north, the wet season delivers intense downpours and flooding rains, while in the south, cold fronts sweep through with strong winds and sudden drops in temperature. In the alpine regions, winter transforms that landscape into a skier's paradise. Australia's most extreme weather usually occurs when the hot and humid air in the north collides with the cold air coming up from the south. It means that remarkably different conditions can be experienced across the country simultaneously. Heat waves in one region, storms in another, and snow falling somewhere else entirely. Often a strong change moving through the southeast can lead to extreme heat, quickly followed by remarkable cold with just a few hours in between. It's this diversity that defines the country's climate, making its weather some of the most dynamic in the world.
0: Well, stay with us. Coming up next, the Aussies have started their Commonwealth Games strong in the pool. We'll have all the updates for you next.
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0: Sky News will be back after this short break.
1: Welcome back. You're watching Weekend News Day. Well, tourists and locals are battling sweltering temperatures as a heat wave sweeps Japan. Temperatures reached 40 degrees yesterday in some regions, prompting the Japanese government to issue a series of warnings for extreme heat. At least 14 people have died and more than 10,000 people have been taken to hospital in a week for heat-related illnesses. As temperatures soar, a local community has created a human-sized fridge to help outdoor workers beat the extreme heat. Aniko Montgomery tries out the cooling station.
2: Oh, it is chilly.
3: This isn't a fridge for food. It's a fridge for people. Ones who are battling extreme heat as Japan sees another brutal summer.
2: Please leave me here during the summer months.
3: Temperatures in Tokyo have climbed close to 100 degrees Fahrenheit this week, with some parts of the country even hotter.
4: Japan's weather agency has actually created a new term for days like today that hit above 40 degrees Celsius or 104 degrees Fahrenheit, kokushobi, or cruelly hot days.
3: The company behind the human fridge says it's designed for people who work outside, including construction workers and event staff. And it's also part of Japan's ongoing efforts to reduce heat stroke deaths.
2: Oh, wow, it's getting a bit cold.
1: All right, now it's time for your Fox Sports news update. For more, I'm joined by Matt Sullo. Matt, the Aussies, they've started off pretty well at the Comm Games.
5: Yeah, huge first night for the team at Christie. Australia, wow, they got into scintillating form right off the bat. Six gold medals in the pool on day one. Lani Pallister began the gold rush by winning the women's 400-metre freestyle. It continues a rich family history at the Games with Mother Janelle winning gold in Auckland in 1990. Jenna Forrester took bronze before backing up an hour later to win the women's 200-metre backstroke. She took almost 2 seconds off her PB in the process. Australia's all-conquering 100 freestyle relay teams didn't disappoint either. The women won an eighth straight time, giving Shayna Jack a gold in her final games before retiring. Kyle Chalmers anchored the men to victory to make it 3 straight games. He's won gold in the event. Para swim stars Jenna Jones and Alex Safi also took gold to put Australia on top of the medal tally. Elsewhere, Australia's bench queen, Harney Watson, made a back-to-back bronze in the para powerlifting. And Australia finished third in the men's team artistic gymnastics. Well, Jai Amos has booted 5 goals to help Fremantle down West Coast by 70 points in the Western Derby. The Eagles held a 1-point lead at the change, but Jai Amos responded with 3 majors to put the Dockers on the back foot at half-time. Fremantle flexed their premiership muscle from there, booting 11 second-half goals to West Coast 1 to seal a 112-42 victory.
6: Has been the one to run and carry. He'll get it back, but he just dropped it. Pressure from Tracy and Frederick. The Dockers cause the turnover, and they can punish you at every opportunity.
5: That they did. Eagles star Harley Reid will likely face the MRO after elbowing Fremantle's Matt Johnston. Meanwhile, West Coast will be sweating on the fitness of Oliver Franku, who has stretched off with a leg injury in the final moments. And a Campbell Graham try from 5 minutes from full-time has gifted the Rabbitohs a thrilling 28-26 win over the Storm. Melbourne led 16-8 at half-time thanks to a sensational individual try from Suafar Longo just 3 minutes before the break. But it was the Rabbitohs who came out of the sheds firing, scoring the first 3 tries in the second half.
7: For Ward, then Humphreys, now Walker. Great head, Segwan, Johnston. Here comes another, yes! Johnston gets another one.
5: Not bad at all. With Melbourne leading 26-24 late in the contest, Graham stepped up to deliver the killer blow, with the Rabbitohs getting home by 2. So it's the first time Souths have secured back-to-back wins over the Storm and just their 4th win from their last 16 against them. So, Christy, that is all the sport from me. Plenty more over on Fox Sports News as well.
1: Yeah, another busy day in sport. Matt, thanks for the update.
5: Thank you.
1: All right, well, now it's time for a look at the latest forecast. Here's Sky News weather meteorologist Marina Newman.
8: Waking up to another frosty start across much of the east, but temperatures will warm as we head into the afternoon. Meanwhile, ongoing wet weather further south. But if you are in Brisbane, a beautiful afternoon, 22 degrees and sunny for your Saturday. That beautiful weather continues further south across Sydney. Just like Friday, another beautiful and sunny afternoon, high of 20 degrees. It's going to be a great afternoon to be out and about. But across Victoria, Melbourne looking at occasional coastal showers, temperatures at a high of 15 degrees and wind easing. However, we are still looking at ongoing cool and damp conditions. Adelaide as well, looking at ongoing wet, damp conditions, 16 degrees as the high. Won't be a washout, but occasional showers. Meanwhile, Perth warming up to a high of 21 degrees, ahead of the next chance for rainfall, moving in on Sunday. As for the rest of the country, a dramatic drop in temperature across the center. Alice Springs a high of 15 degrees as we head into your Saturday, but temperatures will continue to warm as we head into the rest of the week and those winds begin to ease.
1: Stay with us. Coming up next, an encore of the Bond Report. Plus, we'll be live to Washington, D.C. for the President's speech at the White House Correspondents' Dinner.
0: Sky News will be back after this short break.

0: starts now. 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
1: Good evening, Australia. I'm Caleb Bond. I'll have the latest from the ALP National Conference in a moment. A huge fight is about to blow up over the Israel-Palestine issue. Cam Reardon will be with me, live from Adelaide with all of the details. I can reveal tonight exclusive modelling on what cigarettes could cost if the federal government cuts the tobacco tax. They say it wouldn't do anything to stop the illicit tobacco trade, but I'll show you the numbers and you can decide for yourself. And Year 8 students being made to recite chants about gender ideology at school, including that gender is more than male and female, from a booklet called Let's Talk About Sex. But first, let's take a look at tonight's top stories. Well, Labor's National Conference is into its second day in the great city of Adelaide. A little bit of news from last night. The Labor right faction had its dinner at the Sky City Casino, and someone from the left managed to get in. Prime Minister Anthony Albanese presumably wandered into the wrong faction room, so they were kind enough to let him get up and speak. Who said that factional warfare was still a thing? But a few things happened today. A group of Chinese diplomats left the conference this morning after complaining yesterday about the presence of Taiwanese officials, the poor darlings. The United Workers Union has put up an amendment this afternoon to expand government ownership of childcare. I'm not sure if that's been debated yet, but we'll cross live to Cam Reardon, as I said, in a moment to see what's going on. And while they're in Adelaide, Deputy Prime Minister Richard Marles has taken the opportunity to go to the Osborne shipyards and announce another $4.6 billion of funding for AUKUS, which of course has been a point of contention at Labor conferences before and will come up again tomorrow. They've also passed an amendment supporting euthanasia assessments being made by telehealth, which, according to its mover, Victorian MP Ryan Batchelor, is needed because expecting rural people to travel to a doctor was, quote, inequitable.
2: It's a big disappointment because we haven't had a chance to talk to an issue.
3: Now, to take you live to Adelaide for the third and final day of the Labor Party's National Conference, where Ed Husic is currently speaking.
2: And also our supporters. A lot of people who believe that if the stuff that's happening to Palestinian children was happening to Australian children, we wouldn't want to just have the world know about it, but we'd want the world to do something about it. I wanted us to be able to have a debate. I've grown up in the Labor Party since my teenage years. I've seen some of the big debates and the big issues of the time being discussed on the floor of conference, and being able to let people know, and particularly party members know, that their voice, even if they have different opinions, that they are able to be heard there, particularly on something, one of the big moral issues of our time, about the treatment of Palestinians and especially kids. And we've got to be able to do better and advance things. We've had the opportunity to obviously, through our resolution, be able to put forward some of the things that we believe need to be canvassed. If we're believers of the international rules-based order, we have seen organs of that order make decisions, views about what's going on, saying to countries, particularly those that are members of the Genocide Convention, that you've got to do something about it. And there are a range of things that we believe in particular need, where people, countries like ours, need to step up. I was personally horrified by the report in late June that was issued by the UN investigators that talked about 20,000 kids have been killed and 44,000 injured in Gaza as a result of the actions of the Netanyahu government. That should send a chill through the spines of so many people. And at the same time, once that chill exits that spine, steel has to replace it. We need to stand up. We need to work with other like-minded countries. This is an issue that is worth standing up on. So even though we haven't had the chance to be able to have that debate on the floor of conference in the way that, as I said, I've grown up and seen many times before, it doesn't mean that the issue is any less important, and it certainly doesn't mean for supporters outside of this place that there aren't people willing to speak up and to press on this issue, and that certainly will be my position, and I'll continue fighting on it because Sometimes you'll be at the front and on your own and suddenly find you've got a lot of other people around you. It might take some time to get there, but I suspect that will be the case and got to do the right thing. Can I just let Stephen speak and then more than happy to answer, both more than happy to answer questions.
4: Thanks, Ed. Look, it was disappointing to see that the resolution is not going to be argued on the floor of the conference. But one thing I'm really confident to say is that it has the personal support of the majority of delegates. I've got no doubt about that at all. But that doesn't always, in a big complicated party, translate into a majority of votes or indeed a debate. But as Ed has said, the situation in Palestine is the big moral issue of our times. It's an issue that has moved incredibly in the last few years. It'll continue to move in the next few years. And I'm confident that while our resolution is not going to be supported today, it will be supported in the future at a future conference. I'm very, very confident to say that.
5: Could you just explain the technical reasons this isn't being debated? Like, has there been a procedural motion agreed to you to stop debate on any amendments? And what are the tactics being involved to stop people supporting the resolution?
2: Look, I won't, as much as I know that all of you would love to be here on a Saturday morning talking about the technical aspects of the rules of the Australian Labor Party, let me spare you that because it's been a long few days for you all. In very simple terms, you need a mover and a seconder, and if the seconder pulls out, it doesn't get up. And that's what's happened. So I have to say, I have been surprised at the extraordinary amount of energy that has been applied to stop this as opposed to talking about this and being able to have the discussion to negotiate it out. I've always taken the view there'll be different views. You've got to be able to work through them. That's democracy. You've got to be able to listen to people. And so there hasn't been that effort to talk. The National Policy Forum, which I wanted to be a part of, couldn't get to be a part of, had made these positions, and then it became like a sacrosanct document that could not, in its pristine nature, be changed or altered at all, and no other views could be taken into account. And I just don't think that's healthy for the party. We have a competitor that a lot of people talk about now that is energised. It's attracted a lot of members. They feel their party listens to them, and they're attracted by the idea that this is a party that'll stand up for what they think is right for the country. I disagree with that, but that's the way that they're operating. I think the big test for us as one of the big parties is to be able to show that we're willing to take stands on issues and to also bring people along with us and not jam the lines of the day into people's ears, but convince people, and I think there's a big role for that.
6: Is it the fact that you're saying that you're confident that the majority of the members of this conference will support your motion?
2: Hmm.
6: And they want to speak to this motion.
2: Hmm.
6: But the Labor Party is preventing its membership from talking.
2: I think the big test for us as one of the big parties is to be able to show that we're willing to take

0: One's a Labor Party membership card. When we signed up for this membership card, we didn't sign up for the status quo. We're a party of change. Change sometimes involves difficult conversations where you need to bring people together. I think there's been a broader issue in the party, going to the heart of your question, that the experiences of the Rudd-Gillard-Rudd years were so divisive that people are almost traumatised into a position that that anything that looks like debate is a schism, a difference, a divide, that means that the government might topple over. I don't think that's the case at all. I think we have to be able to show, and certainly our intention in terms of the debate is, you've got to be able to find a way to disagree respectfully and try and work with people and have that discussion. In this day and age, that's probably the biggest thing we can all contribute to, and to be able to have those discussions is a sign of strength, not a sign of weakness. And it's also important for our party members who feel strongly on this issue that they know that they're being heard. They see what happens on their television screens and on their mobile phones. They're really moved by, in particular, the treatment of kids in that part of the world, and they want our government to be a member of the international community standing up and saying, we got to stop this. And we do. We do need to stop it. I want to end on this point. If there's any point at which you want to jump in, mate, feel free. I reckon every young Israeli that went to those music festivals on October 7, they deserve to go home at the end of that day. And I believe that every Palestinian kid deserves to live in a home that's still standing. And we've got to be able to acknowledge humanity on both sides. I've spoken out strongly on Hamas. I believe what they've done is wrong. I believe they have to be held accountable. But you can't have a country and a government in the Netanyahu government treat people in the way that they have, continually breach international humanitarian law, and not have a view to say publicly, this is what we're going to do in response to
1: just
0: it.
1: Just picking up on what you said on One Nation, do you see some sort of connection between the collapse or the continued suppression of the Labour Party's primary vote and this suppression of the Senate? Do you think that under Anthony Albanese's leadership there's not enough freedom?
0: Well, I think the inconvenient truth is we've had the rise of this party under our watch. I've often said that this is a scrub fire that started in the conservative fringe and has come over to us. And I mean, if anyone suggests it's not a threat, we spend a lot of time talking about a threat that's not a threat. So we need to take it seriously. Some of it, I think, is driven online. I think there's an element that we haven't really discussed about how some of this support is whipped up online. But there's no doubting that there's a lot of people who feel they want to give the system a kick. And the reason why is because they feel like they don't have a voice, a place for them, and we need to be able to show that a party as big and broad as ours, an Australian Labor Party that covers this great country, is going to have a range of different views held within it. We've got to be able to find a way to bring those together.
2: Mr. Hughes, can you clarify, is the Labor Party still the right fit for you?
0: Yes. Look, as a teenager, I watched the Hawke Keating years. I joined in my teenage years. This party has been very good to me. It's enabled me. It also supported me. I wasn't successful on my first stint. You know, a lot of people that made a fuss about my faith and background. The party stuck with me, gave me great opportunity. I love it dearly. But that doesn't mean, you know, everything works out smoothly. You have your losses, you have your wins. My big thing on this, particularly from my background, I come from a Bosnian background. We saw what happened to our people and the genocide that took 10 years to establish that it occurred in the former Yugoslavia. Like, this has driven a lot of people who share a similar background to me to speak up on these issues. I cannot be silent. I feel like if I'm not speaking up on this issue, that I'm betraying people.
3: Just to follow up Greg's question, there's two of you standing here. How are you not a mover and a seconder in a sort of technical sense?
0: Because
4: it's a good question.
0: Yes, it is a good question. We wanted to also bring people from across. You know, I've emphasised a number of times about bringing people together. We are both Centre Unity members. We are both from the same state. We hope to bring people from the left together on this to advance. I think it would be a really powerful

0: thing if we had people from different parts of the party be able to stand up and speak to this issue.
1: Ed, you said a lot of people would say...
0: Oh, they're described in various different ways. I think there's been, you know, reports of ministers doing it and factional leaders doing it. I haven't compiled a list. I knew that was going to be the case, what we were trying to put forward was hard to do. Again, I think there's an argument that's being put that this is very divisive to have, but it's hard to have a conversation about something that is traumatic as what we're seeing on our screens, that there's no gentle, easy way to have that discussion. But surely major parties that want to be parties of government have to find a way to do that. And so I think, it's up to them to think about, like, stopping that in here. Like, I've never been a real aggressive factional mover and shaker. I'm being quite upfront with you all. I've always found it hard to navigate that internally. But I do know I speak for a lot of people. We stand alongside a lot of people in our party that feel strongly on this and want to see us be able to move on certain things in respect of it.
2: Is it the wrong timing, though?
3: You've been willing to speak out so publicly on this issue. Why aren't more of your colleagues in the parliamentary party willing to be as public as you are? Are they afraid of political blowback from this leadership?
0: I get that question asked a lot. I can't speak on behalf of other people. I'm accountable for me. I'm accountable for how I use my voice. I fought for years to get elected into Parliament. I'm here. I feel like if I don't use my voice, I'm wasting my time. And it's just not doing the right thing. Yep, I'm sure there are people that would like all this to be very smooth, not have any difference at all, and will characterise me in a particular way. That's on them to, they have their views. But at the end of the day, I have to think about what I reckon is right, and I think this is an important issue to speak up on.
2: Is it the wrong timing, though, given this?
4: Told that there would be no seconder to your motion.
0: Today.
4: How recently was
0: this morning? I don't have the exact precise time, but it was this morning, yeah.
2: Was it the wrong timing? Obviously, anti-Semitism is a big issue at the moment. We're sort of not even a year out from the Bondi terror attack. Was it the wrong timing to be pushing this debate?
0: I've spoken up against anti-Semitism for years. I was particularly concerned about it in the aftermath of Christchurch. I believe that the rise of the far right presented a threat to both Muslim Australians and Jewish Australians. I spoke up very quickly about the need for us to establish a Royal Commission after the horrors of Bondi, because my view was it was the biggest terrorist attack, fatal terrorist attack on Australian soil, and we deserve to get answers on that. I think Jewish Australians, Muslim Australians, people of different backgrounds deserve to live a life rich of experience and free of fear. And, like, I'll always speak up on that. This is a difficult issue. I understand that. I don't think Jewish Australians are as accountable for the actions of the Netanyahu government as Muslim and Arab Australians are for Hamas. And that is, they're not. People should be left alone. Jewish Australians should not be held accountable for the actions of a terrible government. And Muslim and Arab Australians shouldn't be held accountable for the actions of a terrorist group in Hamas. So if that is happening, that is wrong. And I have said that previously. And I will back Jewish Australians to have a safe life, as I do with Muslim and Arab Australians and all Australians. We should live free from fear, but also be able to express our opinions and our differing views in a way that is not meant to deliberately divide and push people into corners. I'm a very big believer in that.
5: Do you have any concerns that this could impact your pre-selection? And in terms of, like, your relations with your colleagues, I'm assuming you haven't had a conversation at Mount Mesie for a while, but it's Richard Marles or Penny Wong or any of the people dealing with this area of the ALPI platform reached out for you in the last 3 or 4 days at all?
0: Just dealing with all. Pre-selections always crop up. You always may have a contest. That may be the case. If it happens, it happens, right? In terms of speaking with people, I'm always open to speak, and I've said this constantly. I'm always open to speaking to people on big issues, particularly this, where as a party of government we can make a difference.
5: But I was asking if they put you in the freezer if none of those people
0: were talking. Well, if they can put me in the freezer, I don't give a shit. Like, I really... No, I'm not deterred on it, because I think, I mean, we reckon it's a big issue. We need people to stand up on it. I think there are a number of things that do need to be done. I think, and some of those I've said previously, I think we do need to have a discussion around trade with the illegally occupied territories. The issue of movement of dual nationals presents itself as a risk on a number of different fronts. For example, potentially being implicated in crimes against humanity, and also how do we manage the return of people who may have experienced post-traumatic stress disorder, and how does that play out? I think these are genuine issues, difficult, but genuinely need to be dealt with. And we've done a great job. I mean, you know, the government has been terrific in recognising the state of Palestine, and now we need to do the work of recognising their ambassadors and diplomatic teams as well. Some of the things that we wanted to discuss in this resolution today, there'll be people that are really uncomfortable with that. I understand and have different views, but again, let's have the discussion.
6: In terms of the drafting process, was there any compromise or willingness to compromise from you in terms of the language? Were there any red lines of things that absolutely had to be in there for you to support it, and will you support what the platform?
0: Oh, absolutely. Today? Like, as a party member, you support what's in the platform. I totally do. You can't be a member of the party and then just say, nah, you know, you won't acknowledge or follow it, and we're bound by that. So I do. I wish there was a bit of better process in terms of the way in which people were engaged, but I'm always committed to talking to people.
6: Do you want the word genocide to be around Israel's actions to be acknowledged in that platform?
0: Well, in the resolution, I think it's important that we acknowledge that, you know, there are a lot of people, and particularly, you know, in terms of international fora, that have said that they believe there's plausible concerns for genocidal action to have occurred, and that people should be protected from that.
3: Is the caucus ruled by hearing?
0: No, I think the caucus... I would take the view that there's this, as I said earlier, a perception that, you know, having a different view or taking a different stand or staking different ground, that presents as a risk to the stability of the government. I think that's overblown.
4: If you've been put in the freezer by Richard Miles and Penny Wong, what does this say about the leadership of this
0: I just think there is... I think we just need to sort of take a deep breath, recognise that Australians watching us reckon that people should be able to have a go, take a stand on the issues that they care about, and... they really want to see that, and they don't want to see us as robots. They want to see that, you know, people have a belief in something, they're prepared to stand for it. And I felt really strongly, Stephen and I both have, about the need for us to represent the views of party members that feel that on this issue in particular, this needs to be spoken about and we need to do stuff about it. And I think the other bind we find ourselves in on this issue is, I think we've got to the point where statements... the Netanyahu government basically knows it can weather the statements, and it'll just go back to behaviour as normal. We need to be able to show that this is just not acceptable and that this has to be stopped. And my biggest thing, I come back to it, stop killing kids. Like, everyone gets that in the broader public. Stop killing kids. They were born into this. They had no choice. They shouldn't be treated this way. And that's from day one been my biggest issue. Sorry, how about if I do this and then can you...
5: If nothing changes moving forward when it comes to open discussion within the party, could that end up
0: going? Oh, no, I'm used to... Like, this is just part and parcel of... particularly being part of a big party. And I think in every party, really, there are going to be some people that have a strong view that doesn't get up in the day. It's no point spitting the dummy. Yeah.
7: In the lead-up to this conference, you've spoken out not just on this issue, but also gas... Mm. Speaking out on a lot of these issues and maybe diluting the mark. that you wanted to share the results
0: with? Okay, fair question. So on some of these issues, I've had long-standing concerns. I've spoken up even in the last term of government on Gaza and on gas. I merely made the observation I haven't necessarily thrown myself into issues around gambling, but I've genuinely been concerned that it's just going to be a running sore for the government. Like, let's sort it out. And I spoke at the time when we hadn't done a response to the Murphy report, and I just think we needed to deal with that. And on AUKUS, Claire, you know, I spoke up at the point where the US government had announced they were going to give us a third used vessel, which apparently was what we wanted all along, but we'd said we wanted the other deal, and that was the best deal the first time. And I was being accused of being disingenuous after that tortured logic. I really believe, I don't like it when the country is treated badly, particularly by countries that are supposed to be friends. And I've got to be able to, I wanted to express a view on that. I haven't gone over every, there are a lot of issues that have been canvassed on the floor. But I've been consistent on the things I really care about, and I've spoken up in that way. And I think also, coming back to the point I made earlier, people want to see that in the Labor Party there are people that have got views and are prepared to take a stand on them.
6: And so don't you worry they'll go to somewhere like One Nation?
0: Well, I think there's potentially, look, there'll be smarter people that make a call about what's going on and make that judgment call. But, you know, I think there's a great opportunity for us to win people back with a view that, particularly in terms of gas, I reckon on that, this is one where people go, this is our resource, we should stick up for our country. It should be that the country's put first. I mean, that's the type of message I certainly know party members feel, and there'd be others that potentially have drifted to One Nation that feel the same.
6: And you won't stop your word. You're going to keep talking out. That's your intention.
0: No, look, on issues of conscience that I see in terms of Gaza, I will. On that, I don't see it as my job to do the running commentary on things, but on the stuff that, like, I've established, people know that I'm fair dinkum, I feel really strongly about, like, I will. Anything else, mate, from you?
8: Just really briefly, in terms of the process around this resolution, something that really struck me in talking to delegates about it is a lot of people don't know that the International Court of Justice has adjudged that Israel is engaging in apartheid. That is one of the really positive things that has come out of this process. There's been a lot of eyes on the resolution, and I think a lot of members of the Labor Party, including at a very senior level, have learnt some facts in terms of plausible genocide and apartheid, and the International Court of Justice really can't be ignored.
0: Thanks, everyone.
9: The AUKUS motion also got blocked.
10: That was Labor MP Ed Husic speaking there at the Adelaide Labor Conference, which is taking place today, the last day of that there today. Now, he said that Australia should be paying more attention to those that have been killed in Gaza, particularly in terms of children that have been killed in the conflict with Israel there, highly critical of Israel and Benjamin Netanyahu's actions in that war. He was wanting to see this debated at the conference in Adelaide today, but that won't be happening as his motion has been blocked. Let's go live now to our political correspondent, Cam Redden, who is on the ground there in Adelaide at the Labor conference for us today. Cam, as we just heard, that motion won't be spoken about today. Ed Husic seemed quite disappointed. What more can you tell us?
11: Yeah, Christy, I was just at that press conference there with Ed Husic, a spontaneous one. We got about 5 minutes' notice for us. It is so unusual to hear a member of a Labor caucus speak so openly against the position that his party has landed in and also against his own treatment by the Labor Party. Now, you go back over the decades of a conference like this, Christy, and some of these conferences ended up in fisticuffs on the floor because of debates that people would have. Well, the overwhelming theme of this one has been dissonance or dissent largely being dealt with in back rooms and never even making it to the conference floor to my left. That is the main gripe that Ed Husic has laid out there. He's essentially arguing that if you don't allow debate on big contentious issues like the language taken towards the government of Israel about its conduct in Gaza, Ed Husic wants to call that a genocide, and he wants to call that a genocide in the Labor Party platform. He's calling today for delegates, or I should say officials from Australia, to be withdrawn from Tel Aviv, for Australians who might have served in the IDF to be investigated for involvement in alleged war crimes. He has wanted to have that debate out on the party room floor of the conference floor, but ultimately, that's not going to happen because he thought he had a seconder. How this works is you put a motion up, you need someone to back it, then it can be debated. And after he thought he had one twice over the last 2 days, those two seconders have pulled out. Now, the clear allegation from Ed Husic there is that he believes that there are forces higher than him within the party that are preventing that debate from making it to the floor. In fact, he said in answer to a question from me that he says, seemingly, there's a view amongst some in the government that debate is a threat to the stability of the government and the leadership of that. He talked about the threat that One Nation poses. How much of this conference, Christy, has been dedicated to the threat of One Nation? It was a key theme of the Prime Minister's opening address on Thursday. And now Ed Husic is effectively saying, if you quash debates like the one I want to have, then you could just be driving people towards One Nation, because for all of their sins, in his view, at least they feel energised, that people feel like they can have their say. And even if there's disagreement, we have senators and members of One Nation disagreeing on a semi-regular basis at the moment. That's something he believes might attract people, whereas the lack of debate at a conference like this, he says, will just sap energy from the party. So he's not going to tear up his membership, Christy, as had been one rumour thrown around the rooms here in Adelaide over the last couple of days. But that is about as outspoken as you might see a Labor MP who intends to remain in the caucus. He says they're not all ruled by fear, but this might not be the end of this issue, Christy. He says ultimately, Ed Husic, he'll fall in line with the party platform, but it is a shot across the bow of the Prime Minister and of the senior members of the government at a conference that was supposed to be all about unity. It will end with its most explosive moment, not on the conference floor, but right outside the door, with Ed Husic throwing down something of a political gauntlet today.
10: Yeah, well, he, when asked about how that might impact his standing there, his stance on Gaza and Israel, he really didn't seem too fussed. He had a bit of colourful language used there as well. What else are we expecting for the final day of that conference there in Adelaide, Cam?
11: Yeah, well, the Prime Minister is due to deliver a wrap-up speech in the next hour and a half or so, Christy. So that will be trying to put a bow on this. As I mentioned, all of the really feisty debates we're expecting aren't just not going to happen on the conference floor. So any hope from some in the anti-AUKUS part of the Labor Party, that's not going to make it to the conference floor either. So it's all going to be tied up here. There'll be a quick speech from the Prime Minister to wrap it all off, and everybody will fly out of here with the conference largely done. So that's about as much debate as we might well see. And it was Ed Husic standing largely on his own out here. And you're right about the colourful language. He was asked directly, well, if the Labor leadership and the party more broadly puts you in the freezer because of this, what are you going to do? His ultimate answer was he didn't care. And I think we're going to hear a lot more from Ed Husic about this. Maybe not every day, but Christy, clearly this is an issue that he feels is the battle he wants to pick. He's made a moment of it here at the conference, and I don't think this will be the end of that.
10: No, certainly not. Cam, thanks for the update from Adelaide there. We appreciate it. Right, and we're going to take you live now to Adelaide, where that third and final day of Labor's national conference is currently taking place. Let's take a quick listen in.
12: Explaining, there are streets they cannot walk, roads they cannot travel, family they cannot see, opportunities they cannot pursue, healthcare they cannot access, simply because of who they are. They are the things that allow people to build the life, and they should never be determined by where you are born or who you are. Human dignity, comrades, is universal. Comrades, in closing, every one of us in this movement believes in social justice. It is the foundation of Labor. It shapes our platform and it guides our movement. And when it comes to Australia's place in the world, consistent with our Labor history, we believe every family deserves the dignity we want for our own. That is worthy of the only movement that carries and can carry these values into government, and I commend the motion to the floor. Thank you.
10: All right, that was the Labor conference in Adelaide there. We're leaving that now to take you over to the US, where the rescheduled White House Correspondents' Dinner is currently underway. The US President about to deliver the traditional speech there. Let's have a listen.
13: Do I have a say in those awards? All those awards. But it's great to be back at a place that I know very well because I built it. And I'm very proud of it because I built it for $2.9 billion less than the Federal Reserve building, which is a lot smaller, by the way. Figure that one out. But I am delighted to be here at the White House Correspondents' Dinner. Amazing people, a lot of people that I like. Some I don't like at all. But I respect most of them. I must say that you do a great job, amazing job, and it's an honor. As I said 3 months ago, the show must go on. We were backstage, and we both wanted to just have it go on, whether it was 2 o'clock, 3 o'clock in the morning, it didn't matter. But in the end, it made more sense to do it the way we're doing it. And we had a great news conference at the White House, in a very important room. And you did very well. I think we all did very well. It was a hell of an evening, I can tell you that. Won't soon be forgotten. And I think a lot was learned from that evening. A tremendous amount was learned about security and about other things, the dangers of what we all do. But just like my presidency, the second time is always better. It's always better. And the third time will be better yet. I'm only kidding. From the earliest moments after the attack on our dinner last April, I knew we had to reschedule this event as soon as possible. We had to do it very quickly, and we met very quickly, and we figured something out. But the attempted mass murder at the Washington Hilton, that's what it could have been, was an assault on our democracy itself. Very serious situation. Many of you were there with me, and some showed extreme bravery, like Pete Hegseth, Steve Miller, Tom Holman. Really? They were standing on tables, and most of you were under the tables, okay? But they did. They showed. I saw every one of them that was standing up in those tables. I didn't know if they were brave, if they were smart, if they were stupid as hell. But they were on those tables in some cases, and there were a lot of different feelings going on in the room at that moment. But after hearing the gunshots, many people yelled, "Get down, get down," which caused Nicki Minaj to start twerking. Do you believe it? Get down. She's the only one that really understood what that meant. It's quite an evening. But tonight we come back together to answer that heinous attack with unwavering resolve, and every one of us here this evening to show that in America we do not yield to political violence. We can't do it. So in this country, we believe in freedom of speech. We settle our differences not with bullets, but with open and vigorous debate. And no deranged loser with a gun will ever change that. We can't let that ever happen. There are a lot of very dangerous people out there. We can't let it happen. I want to begin by expressing our gratitude to the incredible men and women who put their lives on the line every day to protect my family and myself, all presidents, and lots of others. That's the United States Secret Service. So I appreciate it very much. And Sean and the whole group. Amazing job. Amazing job. In recent months, they've repeatedly responded to threats with speed and professionalism and extraordinary courage. And there is no better example of that than Officer Victor Gonzalez, who we just met. It was amazing. What he did was amazing. When the would-be assassin charged the checkpoint at speed, he was fast. You know, when you looked at that, you had to look at it about 10 times before you really saw what was going on. He was quick. Nasty. The gun made him nasty, actually. But Officer Gonzalez engaged the attacker without hesitation and took a bullet to the chest after his ballistic vest, fortunately, was on, saved his life. And Victor did not even want to go to the hospital for a checkup. We insisted, really, we wanted him to do it. We insisted, but he didn't want to go. So to Officer Gonzalez, Secret Service, Metropolitan Police, law enforcement generally, and even all of the military around us in the room tonight, we salute you and we thank you with all of our hearts. Thank you very much. Great job. Great job.

0: These are great people. So this evening, we're picking up right where we left off, so let's have a little bit of fun, you know? I said, what do we do here? Is this supposed to be fun? Am I supposed to be serious? Am I supposed to be a comedian? So I guess you said maybe a little bit of everything. I know one thing, I could never have done the speech that I had ready just a short while. Oh, that was going to be a doozy. I was so psyched. I was going to rip people. And I don't know, just something changed. And it's really for the better, but I just wouldn't want to do that. But we'll do a little ripping, if you don't mind. But it is true. I said, how do we handle this? It's going to be a different kind of an evening, and it is. And in many ways, it's a more beautiful evening, actually. Everyone's looking really good tonight, and I know it was not easy finding shoes to go along with your bulletproof vest, which many people didn't want to wear because they'd rather die than look 20 pounds heavier. You know that, right? We have that a lot. They put one on me. I said, are you sure I'm not wearing this? No, you look exactly 20. They say, sir, it's about 21 pounds. I said, not good. But I want to thank the outgoing president of the White House Correspondents Dinner Association. Now, she won't admit it, and she should not admit it, but we sort of became friendly. You know, in times of stress, on occasion, you become friendly. I have a lot of respect for Ouija, and I tell you, we went through a little bit of a war together. It turned out pretty good. It turned out pretty good because of a lot of good people. They stopped the tragedy, so I want to thank you very much. Fantastic. Yeah. Worked extremely hard to ensure this dinner was rescheduled, and we want to just thank her family. I just met her parents, her children, her husband. What a perfect family. So it's really great. Thank you very much all for putting up with this, right? But let me also thank the incoming president of the Correspondents Association, Jackie Heinrich. She can be very tough as a reporter, I will tell you. She can be nasty. She looks so beautiful, but she can be so nasty. How could that happen? But she just got married to a very successful congressman, a very good congressman. I'd like to have a couple of more votes for him, but that's okay. On occasion, he chose a little independence. We don't like that. But now he's a very professional guy, and he loves our country. But that's a big thing. I just see what takes place. We're talking about what takes place to be in the position that you're leaving and that Jackie's coming into. And it's a lot of work, a lot of friendships, a lot of talent. And so, Jackie, congratulations. And congratulations are also in order for our favorite White House press secretary, Caroline Leavitt, who just had her second child. You and your husband. She's great. She's done a fantastic job. We all love her. She's done a fantastic job. She's another one. She can be nasty. But sometimes she has no choice, right? But Caroline may have one of the hardest jobs in the White House. She has to deal with all of you all of the time. And you can be very difficult. You can be very, very difficult people. But I'm probably being a little bit oversensitive. Sometimes I really do think that some of you don't like me. In fact, I read a report, I get 93% negative publicity. 93%. So how the hell did I win the election by so much? Think of it, I don't think that's true. I can't believe it's 93. In the 80s, maybe, but not 93. But this place is really the largest group of Trump derangement syndrome people ever put together at one time, I suspect. But some of you are lucky that our last dinner was cut short because I had brought with me what would possibly have been. I'm telling you, I had something. I was going to go after you. I feel so badly doing this. It's got to be such a letdown. Oh, yay, yay. But your lives were really in danger the last time for an opposite reason. But on the plus side, your careers were saved, and we have a We really do. We have a complete and total. You know, I love the words complete and total. They say, but it means almost the same thing. I said, it doesn't matter when you say it. It's called emphasis. It's called emphasis. But everyone is now really warming up. The new White House military center, drone port, highly protected ballroom. We have our ballroom. The windows are this thick. I said to the people, well, if a bullet hits, what happens? Nothing. Nothing. It bounces right off, sir. This is the greatest bulletproof glass. I said, AK-47, that's supposed to be a big one. I don't know so much about the guns. My sons know a lot. But I said, AK, I know it's big. What would happen? They go up, meaning it can take more. I said, so if I'm making a speech and I hear that pinging sound at a window, what would I do? Sir, leave the room right away, but you're going to be safe. We're building something that's going to be amazing. And in light of what we went through, I think people understand it. It's going to be amazing. A phenomenal, one of the biggest drone ports anywhere in the world, right on the roof, right protecting the White House, not only the ballroom. And what's underneath, you know, is supposed to be a top military secret, what's underneath. But then you get sued as usual, and you have to reveal that you're building this unbelievable situation downstairs with room after room of very complex stuff. It was the military's dream to have it built. I wanted to have a ballroom because for 150 years they wanted it. And then the generals came to see me and they said, sir, you're building something. This gives us an opportunity to do something that will be so unbelievable, never happen again. Because there's very little built under the White House, very hard to build under a very fragile building like that. It's very fragile. It's old and a little different construction standards, frankly. And this is an opportunity for us to build something very powerful. I said, let's keep it secret. They said, no, no, we're telling you, sir, let's keep it secret. And then we get sued and we revealed every room, We told the people that did the suing, they're not good people. We told them, we said, you know, you're being very unpatriotic when you bring a suit like this, but it is what it is, but it's going to be, it's really going, it's moving fast. We're ahead of schedule. We're right on budget. And it's going to be something like, I think, no country has. I just visited China. They have this magnificent room, the great room. They call it the great room. It's a great room, but what we have is going to blow. There won't be anything like it. It's going to be fantastic. And with all of the things that are going along with it for safety and security of future presidents, you know, I'm only going to be using it for about 6 months. Assuming we finish it right on time, I get to use it. Somebody said, he's building it for himself. I'm building it for the future. I use it. Now, had I not gone down 6 or 7 stories, then in that case, I would have been able to get a couple of years out of it. But that was far more complex, what we did downstairs, than what we do upstairs. So we're very proud of it, though. It's going to be amazing. And I think I was just telling the whole group sitting at the table, we were talking about it. I said, I think, you know, it's White House correspondence. So I don't see any reason why you wouldn't be able to use that. It's going to be very large and very beautiful and very safe. And that's what you need. So I was thrilled to see that after witnessing the attack, even Democrat Senator John Fetterman told his fellow Democrats to drop the Trump derangement syndrome and build the White House ballroom. But it's much more than that. It's something that you're going to use. I predict that you're going to end up using it, and a lot of people are going to end up using it. They're going to be as safe as you can possibly be. But despite everything that happened at the previous dinner and all of the dangers involved, I'm told that this is still the hottest ticket in town. This ticket to get in tonight, because it's a smaller room, it's a beautiful room, it's a luxury room. See those beautiful chandeliers? I can tell you everything about them if you'd like to know. See that beautiful Capitol above? See the beautiful Capitol? See the everything, the brass? Those chandeliers are great. I'm looking at it, I'm saying, I wonder if I could, you know, I sold this building. And they're doing a nice job, but they're nice people. But I'll tell you, I'm looking at it, I'm saying, I wonder if I could walk out with those chandeliers, because you can't buy them. They're very special. I won't tell you the fact. I won't mention that they're Czech crystal, because I'd like to say everything's made here, but they are Czech crystal. And they are beautiful. And the Waldorf people are doing a really nice job. We're proud of them, actually, because, you know, when I left town, I was a little angry. I was offered a nice price. I said, I'm getting out of that place. And then I said, let's make a comeback. And but I was very proud of this building. This building was hot. Remember the lobby floor? 82,000 feet. For those in the real estate business, 82,000 feet. That's a major floor. That thing was packed every single night. It was packed, mostly Republicans, I would say, but it was packed every single night. It almost brings back memories. But I left town, and I have just had nothing but good experience. And this might be the best experience of all, having all of these incredible people in this room. It's a great feeling, frankly. It's a great feeling. But tonight's event, thank you. But tonight's event is even crazier than the last time. In fact, it's so successful that I've been informed by CBS News' David Ellison, who's going to do a fantastic job. He's the owner. He bought it, spent a lot of money, and he's going to make, I think, fantastic changes and keep some of the great stuff going. But that next year, they're going to call it the Trump White House Correspondence Center. He told me that, and I like that very much. We're going to change the name of it, okay? Oh, it's going to be so hot, just like our country is hot. We are hot, by the way. But to be honest, it's just about the only way that they're going to ever get me back here. You're going to have to change the name of the dinner. But how's that one going? Not too good. I hope that everyone finally got to enjoy their entire very delicious beef tenderloins, very special beef. And I want you all to know that Bobby Kennedy is right here. Personally ran over the cow in his car. And he cut it up and he brought it here for you to eat tonight. So it's very fresh. And Bobby also suggested an appetizer featuring his favorite cut of male raccoon roadkill. But we drew the line at that, Cheryl. We said, no, we're not going to do that. We're not doing that. We love Bobby. I'll tell you, this is a piece of work. You think it's... It is fun, but he is a very different kind of a person, I will tell you. But he has what it takes, and he's smart, and he loves the country, and he wants people to be made to feel good. You agree with that, Bobby? He wants people to feel good. And he's doing a fantastic job. Thank you, Bobby. Thank you. We can joke all we want, but thank you. A lot's happened since the last time we were all together. Last month, we hosted one of the most incredible sporting events in world history at the White House, the UFC Freedom 250 fight, the UFC fight. When I announced that we're going to build a boxing ring right outside of the front door of the White House, that took a lot of heat. But it turned out that was, they say, about the most viewed fight in history. It was beautiful. So many things happened. It was supposed to rain. We're going to do it the week before, and the weather was beautiful. And the weather came and it went, and now we came up to Wednesdays. They said, sir, this was on a Sunday night, replacing 60 Minutes, which is nice and unusual because usually it's Saturday night. And they said, sir, this was from Wednesday on. Tell me about weather, right? Sir, it's going to rain. I think you're going to have to. It's going to be one of the worst storms that we've seen in a long time. It's coming up the coast. It's going to hit you on Sunday night. It's going to be a disaster. I'm saying, can you believe? And you saw the ring we built, Dana White, the great Dana White, and everything. We had the best fighters in the world. Turned out we had the best fights that most people have ever seen, including me. It was just a miracle. But what happened is we're waiting for this rain to come all day long, and it's coming, and it's horrible. And it's 8 o'clock, and we say, I think we're going to shoot, but it hasn't rained yet. I said, maybe we should postpone it an hour. Maybe we should make it the next day. We didn't know what to do. And finally, we just said, let's just have it. And it never rained. It was perfect. In fact, the week before, it was 92 degrees. It was nice, but this was like 72 degrees. And the rain was coming, and it came right over the White House. And it was like, thank you very much. It went like this. And other areas were drenched a few miles away. We didn't have a drop of rain. And it was absolutely one of the most incredible things anybody's ever seen. People said it's one of the most incredible nights of their lives. So just remember, before I came along, if you wanted to see someone lose consciousness on the South Lawn of the White House, all you had to do is ask Joe Biden a question. Remember that. Oh, you think I'm kidding. But the big fight was such an amazing success that tonight I'm pleased to announce that we're going to host an even bigger one right in front of the White House. Every Friday night, every Saturday night, we're going to have fights in front of the White House. But we do have something coming that's, and I'm only kidding. You know, the one thing about the press that I learned, don't be sarcastic. When, because I'm a very sarcastic person, and I get sarcastic, and most people know that, but you have some bad people that will write it exactly like I say it. And I said, I was only kidding. But we are going to have Indy 500. Roger Penske's coming in mid-August, and they're going to have it all throughout Washington, the greatest cars, the greatest drivers in the world. And that's going to be something. Already they have over 350,000 people signed up, going down Pennsylvania Avenue, around the Capitol. And Roger, who's incredible, he won the Indianapolis 500 20 times. Think of it. Germany, Japan, all these countries, they spend billions and billions of dollars trying to win the Indy 500. And Roger wins it. He literally won it 20 times. On the 18th time, I said, you know, that's amazing. I'm going to give him the Presidential Medal of Freedom. And I had him up. And then he won it two times after that. The guy's amazing. And he lost the last one by about 6 inches, if anybody watched it. So they're coming here, and it's going to be something really exciting. We have unbelievable events. Look, it's an unbelievable country. And on July 4th, we were over at the mall, and it was raining. It was supposed to be really bad again. And we had 450,000 people show up, and that's a light number. And I was told, sir, we're going to have to cancel the event. This was not good. And it was drizzling a little bit, not raining very hard. And people are calling me. Friends of mine were calling me. And I got a call from Bret Baier. Bret Baier said, it's not raining. I said, where are you? I'm standing at the mall, and I'm waiting to go in the White House. Then others called up. They said the same thing. And I said, you know, this is terrible. But there was lightning. Not big lightning, but you don't have to have big lightning. Just have to, it takes just a little bit to do some big damage. So they said, everybody must leave. 450,000 people were forced to leave, and they left. And then I said to myself, I said, let me call up and find out what the hell's going on. And I called up, and I spoke to a brilliant young man. He said, don't worry about it, sir. We can do it in a couple of weeks. I said, you can't do it in a couple of weeks. This is the 250th birthday. In 2 weeks, what are we going to do? Say, let's go? We're going to have a redo? No. I said, I'll speak if I have to speak at 3 o'clock in the morning. 2 o'clock, 1 o'clock, I don't care. Call them all back. They're all gone. 450,000, and most of them were in cars or heading back to Texas, and it was sad. And we said the show must go on. Very much like here, we said the same term, right? The show, it's a great term. It's true in life. The show has to go on. The show must go on. And I said, the show must go on. I put it out on Truth. The show must go on. And we had probably, Peter, 150,000 people come back up higher. Maybe. Thank you. Let's stand up, Peter. Tell them. More, right? It might have been more, but it was amazing. It was just an amazing crowd. And actually worked out better, a little like this. It worked out better than if we had done it at the normal 7 o'clock, 8 o'clock time. It was incredible. We started speaking at 11 o'clock in the evening, but tremendous numbers of people. Thousands and thousands came roaring back, and it was a great evening, and it was a celebration. And we didn't do it the following day, and we didn't do it 2 weeks later. We did it when we were supposed to do it. It was a fantastic celebration. But I can exclusively reveal to you this evening that for the heaviest of the heavyweights, we will have Sloppy Chris Christie, one of the sloppiest human beings you'll ever meet. Fighting, I would say, I could mention the governor of Chicago, but I'm going to mention instead Jerry Nadler. And they're fighting for a big piece of cheesecake, big fat piece of cheesecake. Who the hell wrote that line? But it is true. And then you have a congresswoman, Alexandria Ocasio-Cortez, AOC plus three. That's her three friends, right? AOC plus three. And I watched her give that answer when she was over in Europe. It was not a good answer. If I ever gave that answer, I would be out of politics. Remember, you cannot have a 19-second wait time to answer a second. It really a very quite simple question. But we'll then have a rematch against an extreme simple question on a foreign policy from Munich Security Conference. It was a big security conference, and this was her first time up in terms of that. And we had a sort of little preview, and then Anderson Cooper is going to fight Lawrence O'Donnell. I'm not a fan of Lawrence O'Donnell. I like Anderson, actually, because he's covered me well for many years. Then he went bad as soon as I went for politics. But for years, he loved interviews. I did so many interviews with him, and he was great. But, you know, he's got a little different persuasion than me in many ways, actually. And Lawrence O'Donnell, never liked him, never thought he had any talent. But he's still making a living, so I can't knock it. But we had a contest for who had the lowest ratings and the lowest IQ on television. And that was actually Don Lemon, I think. You know, when I said that, he's the dumbest man on television. I said, you know, when you say some things, you never make a comeback. It's not like, oh, gee, hey, Don, let's have dinner some night. But I know what I'm saying. And then you have Bette Midler and Jane Fonda actually held a concert to protest the first UFC fight. They didn't want to see the fight. And very few people want.
1: Well, that was U.S. President Donald Trump delivering his address at the White House Correspondents' Dinner. Labor MP Ed Husic speaking out against his own party's decision to block a motion pushing pro-Palestine policy.
2: I was asking if they'd put you in the freezer if none of those people talked.
3: If they can put me in the freezer, I don't give a shit.
1: While Labor prepares for high-risk internal debates on the last day of its national conference. US President Donald Trump addresses the White House Correspondents' Dinner, this time uninterrupted.
0: In America, we do not yield to political violence. 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
1: A suspect found dead and an officer shot in the leg following a standoff at a property in Queensland overnight. Australia claims 6 gold medals on the first full day of the Commonwealth Games action in Glasgow, sitting at the top of the medal tally.
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1: Great to have your company here on a Weekend Newsday. Labor MP Ed Husic has unleashed on his own party after its leadership quashed an attempt to bring on debate about Israel and Palestine at the national conference. Political correspondent Cameron Redden is there at the event in Adelaide for us. He joins us live now. Cam, this is an intervention from a sitting member of the caucus that will have implications across the party.
5: It certainly will, Christy. We were expecting potentially some fireworks on the conference floor to my right. Instead, what we got were fireworks outside because of deals done in back rooms. Ed Husic, a former cabinet minister, a respected member of the Labor team for many years, has clearly had enough of the internal friction that he has faced in venting his own concerns and frustrations around the party's approach to Israel's conduct in Gaza. He wanted a debate on the conference floor this morning to explicitly adopt a motion that would accuse Israel of genocide, take other steps like even supporting withdrawing some Australian representatives from Tel Aviv and even investigating some Australians who may have been involved in allegations of war crimes while serving for the IDF. He said, let's have that debate out on the conference floor. And twice over the last 48 hours, he thought he had a seconder to get it up. But through whatever reasons, those seconders had pulled out. And after all of that, Ed Husic was told earlier today that he would not be able to get enough support to get that motion debated on the floor. So instead, he took his concerns out here. And it is significant because it is so rare to hear a sitting member of the Labor caucus, let alone a former cabinet minister, speak so openly against his own treatment by the party he's a member of. And what he seems to see as effectively a stonewalling by the Labor leadership and the senior members of the government when it comes to members of that team raising concerns or even suggesting that an issue be debated. And Ed Husic, too, in speaking outside this conference, has linked that directly to the rise of One Nation. He says that by Labor suppressing, in his view, debates like this, it may only empower its political rivals, singling out One Nation. Here is Ed Husic speaking to us a moment ago.
3: Became like a sacrosanct document that could not, in its pristine nature, be changed or altered at all, and no other views could be taken into account. And I just don't think that's healthy for the party. We have a competitor that a lot of people talk about now that is energised. It's attracted a lot of members. They feel their party listens to them. And they're attracted by the idea that this is a party that will stand up for what they think is right for the country. I disagree with that, but that's what the way that they're operating.
6: G'day, Prime Minister.
7: Equal opportunity trolling.
6: We are currently live on Sky News, Prime Minister. Any reaction to Ed Husic's comments today?
7: It's been a fantastic conference, and it puts us in a strong position going forward. It's been a great conference.
6: Is debate encouraged within your caucus, Prime Minister?
7: This is live, and Sky News is showing the whole thing live, including this interview, but also showing our conference live. 400 delegates, 400 proxies, thousands of people here in Adelaide, all passionate about the future of the country. And the Labor Party has a consistent direction as united. We choose unity rather than division. We choose progress rather than just protesting. And we choose outcomes rather than outrage. And that's what we've seen at this conference, great outcomes. Thanks a lot.
6: Thank you, Prime Minister. Well, there you go. Unity was the goal here, and they've got unity from all but one, being Ed Husic. Now, you heard there from the Prime Minister, he wants outcomes over outrage. He wants progress over protest. That is clearly the line, and we've heard some of that rolled out over the last couple of days, where that is the difference, if you like, that Labor is trying to paint with One Nation. So let's hear a little bit more from Ed Husic. We've heard his comments there on One Nation. I want to show you what I put to the Prime Minister there, Ed Husic's reaction to what he says is suppression of debate. I asked him, is the caucus ruled by fear? The Prime Minister says there, we can have debates. We have them out on the conference floor. And effectively, if you don't have the support, well, they don't get to the conference floor. That's the view of Anthony Albanese. Here's the view of Ed Husic when I asked him earlier.
8: Is the caucus ruled by fear?
3: No, I think the caucus, I would take the view that there's this, as I said earlier, a perception that, you know, having a different view or taking a different stand or staking different ground, that presents as a risk to the stability of the government. I think that's overblown.
8: None of those people
3: are told. If they can put me in the freezer, I don't give a shit.
6: And it is worth noting, too, that as Ed Husic was speaking to us outside the conference hall, what was happening inside, well, the timing has not gone unnoticed by many within the Labor Party. As Ed Husic was speaking to us, Richard Marles, the Defence Minister, the Foreign Minister, Penny Wong, were introducing the chapter of the Labor platform which deals with issues of foreign affairs like Israel and Palestine. But as Ed Husic was speaking, so too were Josh Burns and Bassem Abdo. Josh Burns, a Jewish member of the Labor team, Bassem Abdo is the child of Palestinian migrants, and they were both on the stage at the same time speaking about the importance of these issues, but also the importance of coming to a united position that deals with concerns about social cohesion and gets people together on the same page. And it ended like this with a big hug on the stage. We can show you that moment.
9: And when it comes to Australia's place in the world, consistent with our Labor history, we believe every family deserves the dignity we want for our own. That is worthy of the only movement that carries and can carry these values into government, and I commend the motion to the floor. Thank you.
6: This will not be the end of the issue, clearly, Christy. Ed Husic has said he's going to keep speaking up on issues of conscience, and after his brief cameo appearance there, the Prime Minister will now be off to finish up the conference. He'll deliver a closing speech before the conference does come to an end here in Adelaide. It took 3 days to get a bit of conflict and debate on this conference floor, but we finally got that and more.
1: Yeah, Cam, great timing there with the Prime Minister stopping by to have a quick chat with you there. But, yeah, he didn't seem too keen to weigh into the issue from Ed Husic there. Thanks for the update, Cam. We appreciate it. All right, well, we're going to return now to Washington, D.C., where Donald Trump is currently delivering his speech at the White House Correspondents' Dinner. Let's have a listen in.
0: He's telling me about your grandmother and your this. Why the hell didn't you? We got to ask him that question when he gets up here. Why didn't he see that coming? But, of course, this evening, it's really all about the fake news media and your handling of prizes and writing and producing and performing made-up stories like the Academy Awards. You know, Academy Awards used to be the epitome of ratings. Outside of the Super Bowl, it got the second most ratings. Now it's down in the dumps. Nobody wants to watch it anymore because they took on Trump. They hit me all night long. They hit me. The winner is so-and-so. I want to talk about Donald Trump. I hate this man. Evening, it's really all about the fake news media. And you're

He goes, ring, ring. I was with somebody today. He said, I've never heard a phone ring as much as fresh. Now, I look at the thing and usually just delete, delete, delete. Every once in a while, it'll be one of the people in this room that I like, and I'll pick it up. Like this one right here calls me on occasion, right? She'll call me and she says, hello, sir. How are you? We want to talk about some horrible subject, like a horrible, depressing subject. I say, Jackie, I don't want to talk about it. Congratulations, however, on your new marriage. But I don't want to talk about it. But it's true. And people call me now. And so for weeks, I go, no calls. And I learned then that both of them, they feel that I'm doing a great job. And they feel I'm above it all. And that no person, hundreds of people call, no person is good enough to talk to Trump. And so we don't even bother telling you. That's not the way it works, Caroline. You have to let me know, because sometimes I do like to speak to the press. But now I have the best system I've ever had. It rings, and just so you understand, you're much better at putting your name. Because if there's no name, I just can't do that. You know, I pick up every once in a while. Hello, I'm from Reno, Nevada. We're a startup paper. We're calling us the Reno Express. I said, do you believe I'm the president of the United States? Mr. President, could I have your views on Iran? And I just hang up. No, I get the craziest calls. I mean, some of them, my wife said, I can't believe you do this. This is a hell of a way to live. But sometimes they get calls from very important. Sometimes I can straighten out stories that are going to be fake, and I can make them from a fake story to a good story. I always find that when you don't speak to the press, you always get a bad story. When you do speak to the press, you have a shot at getting a good story. Oh, look. No, look, if I were a reporter, and let's say I'm a big reporter, I work for the failing New York Times, or I work for, well, I don't know, do they ever come to these dinners? Didn't they cancel out a long time ago? Big mistake. They should be here. But I get a call. I've always found that, you know, speaking to them, you just do better. You do better when you can, when you have the time. You speak to the reporter, you treat the reporter with respect. Sometimes, now, there are reporters where it doesn't matter. You can be so nice to them, it doesn't matter. You get treated unfairly. But you have a lot of great reporters where when you speak to them, you can get your point across, and that's a good thing. But some people say that Jake Tapper is a great investigative reporter in D.C., and that's why after moderating our debate, it only took him 1 year to break the story that Joe Biden might possibly have suffered from cognitive decline. It took him 1 year. He wrote a book about how great he was mentally, not too good. And I don't like Biden because Biden was very unfair to a lot of people. But Jill Biden insists that Joe would have beaten me in 2024, even though he was way down. She said he was way behind in the polls because he was seriously ahead. She felt he was going to win because he was seriously ahead on deceased voters. He was leading in the deceased crowd, and there were a lot of them. You're finding out there's a lot of them. Look at the numbers that just came out yesterday. And it's traditional that at least one or two potential presidential hopefuls attend the correspondence dinner, but many of them seem to have really chickened out. I was disappointed that Gavin Newsom didn't show up. He didn't show up. He should be here. But I heard that he recently said that we will lose our country if we don't fight fire with fire. And to be fair, there's only one thing we know about Gavin, and that's that he definitely doesn't want to fight fire with water. He's got a lot of water he never uses. What a disaster. That should have never happened. But Gavin Newsom recently did a career-threatening, one of the worst interviews I've ever seen, where he said that he can't read a speech. He's incapable of reading a speech. He's a low IQ person. He's smarter, however, than all of the people in the room. And then he gets sued for being a racist, okay, when he said that. But he basically said he has various mental incapacities. He has difficulty in various other ailments mentally. And I'm looking at him saying, this is the worst interview. I'm watching this interview. I said, this is the worst interview I've ever seen given by a professional politician. I've been watching politicians for a long time, mostly on the previous side, because I haven't been doing this too long. How am I doing? Not bad for the number of minutes spent. Not bad. But with Gavin, so he said that
all these things. And I said, anybody running against him, all they have to do is take that one interview and you can't lose. I actually put out a statement

0: that Gavin Newsom has come out and said he will not be running for president because nobody can say what he said about himself and survive. Newsom was in big trouble when he openly admitted that Kamala was smarter than him. She said, Kamala is smarter. If Kamala is smarter than someone, you don't want that person to be president of the United States of America. Between California's policies of enabling wildfires, paying drug addicts to be homeless, giving free sex changes to illegals, and telling rich people they're going to take away all of your money is going to be taken away. People are fleeing, and they're fleeing in droves. We can't have that in this country. It's becoming such a horrible and dangerous location that Ilhan Omar, one of my favorites, and her brother are thinking about moving together, very much in love. A video has surfaced recently of Ilhan giving a speech referring to World War II as World War XI. And they asked her about that. She still thought she got it right. But I'm not surprised because she's a low IQ person. And she's also a very dishonest person. And she ought to get the hell out of our country. She shouldn't be here. She shouldn't be in our country. She also calls her brother husband number one. Omar is reportedly being investigated for fraud. She revised her net worth. I was shocked to see that she was worth much more than $30 million. And then when the press got on her, she revised it slightly downward to less than $18,000. So she went from much more than $30 million to $18,000. And I know Democrats, and the word Democrat is something that's come into fashion. I changed the E with a U, and most people don't know that dumb has a B, so we don't have to worry about that. It's very quiet. I thought it was quite good, but I haven't gotten much credit for that. Fake news, good. Pocahontas, good. I won't say Lion Ted because he's on my side. I don't talk about past conquests, but we have a lot of them. I won't talk about them. They got a whole table full of Republicans there. They're saying, no, don't mention my frickin' name, will you please? But we've had a lot of good names. But the Democrats are there to destroy wealth. And honestly, they've gone absolutely crazy. Gavin Newsom's not only a man who really wants to run for president, he's doing a bad job running a state. You can't have somebody like a J.B. Pritzker, who I understand is not president, sadly. But, you know, some people say, never use the fat word. And I don't. I would never call anybody fat. I have my own problems, you know? It's not like I'm perfect. Sir, in the back, don't call him a fat pig, okay? I'm sticking up for him. Don't call him you. You can't do that, sir. You can't call J.B. Pritzker a fat pig. Please. All right? Thank you very much. I appreciate it. Everyone's trying to figure out, who is that guy? Does he exist? But the nice part is when you do that, the press can't get you. Because I'm defending a man who obviously has a problem. Actually, he's lost a lot of weight. I saw him recently. He lost quite a bit of weight. I don't know what the hell. He's got no chance, believe me. Anything he does, the family threw him out of the business. A number of other potential Democrat contenders sadly refused to show up tonight. We invited Elizabeth Pocahontas Warren. She's referred to Pocahontas because... In fact, I had to apologize. People came up and they said, we want you to apologize to Elizabeth Warren for calling her Pocahontas. And I ended up apologizing to the real Pocahontas. But Elizabeth Warren was supposedly of Indian heritage. And then she took the test and she only had 1,024th Native American. And I said, you know what? I think I'm more of an Indian than she is. So this is what we have to deal with. But Senator Warren did not accept our invitation to debate. I wanted to debate her on various and sundry things, and she decided not to do it. And I decided to bury the hatchet. It doesn't matter. And she, well, I'm not going to say this next one. Do you want to hear this one? How bad? She wasn't high up on her totem pole. Who the hell wrote that? Now, she's bad news. I wanted to make sure that Jack Smith, deranged Jack Smith, remember, he went after me for about 2 years. How did he do? Not too good. I'm in the White House, and he's not doing as well. I was going to say he's in a different kind of a house, but he's a deranged human being. He's a bad prosecutor. You know, prosecutors are very important. A great prosecutor, a fair prosecutor, but that's the great prosecutors, the ones that are fair. They're very important to a country, but this guy was a deranged lunatic. Saw his invitation tonight. He was invited because, you know, but I put it in a private text to Chuck Grassley. And Chuck saw him, and he did a certain thing. And then you one man that we had who should be here, he turned Palestinian. This was a man who was 100% for Israel. 100%. Chuck Schumer, crying Chuck. Remember, he cried at the airport over illegal immigrants. They were the fakest tears. There were people throwing water in his face. But now he's a proud, very proud Palestinian. In fact, I'm going to send him a beautiful Palestinian outfit tomorrow so he can greet Bibi Netanyahu when he comes to town next week, along with the mayor, who I'm sure would love to meet Bibi. They're not treating Bibi too well, but Chuck wanted to join us tonight, but he didn't want to be violating many parts of the Palestinian rules, regulations, and certainly he didn't want to violate Sharia law, his new founding. And all joking aside, I do think we need term limits in Congress. I think term limits are very important because I see what's happening. I see what's happening. The other day, a senator I knew got a text, a great guy, from his wife. And she said, when you get home, I want to have you immediately come up the stairs and make love to me. And he said, I can't do both. You know what? In other words, can't go up the stairs and make love. Does anybody get that? Well, I thought that was actually pretty good. That was actually the only thing I thought was good in this whole freaking stupid speech that they wrote. That was the only good one. And that went down with not exactly great laughter. I think, you know, in other words, you can't go up the stairs and make love too, you know. So we're looking for term limits. Does anybody understand this stuff? But I really do wonder whether the Democrats are trying to lose the midterms. In Maine, they nominated a guy with a Nazi tattoo. But don't worry, Democrats. Word is that Plattner's replacement, he throws bottles at women. This guy throws bottles. This guy's another lunatic, by the way. Although I think Plattner might have done surprisingly well because we're in the age of Trump. Call it what you want. People can do well today. Plattner, I don't know. But, you know, people don't have the guts to stick it out, but it looked like he was guilty of a lot of stuff. He certainly didn't defend himself very well. In Texas, the Democrats are running a candidate named James Telefrico, who hates guns, hates oil, hates sex, hates women, and who said he is, quote, a Christian who hates Christianity. Other than that, I think his platform is quite good. And that means that he's not going to do very well against Ken Paxton, who hopefully in Texas is going to win. But Telefrico, he's Alfred. You know what he looks like to me? Alfred E. Newman. You remember Alfred E. Newman, Mad Magazine? I said, that guy is Alfred E. Newman. Can't imagine he'd win. Well, I have all of the press here in one place. I have to say that we're having an amazing load of accomplishments that the media never talks about. For example, under my administration, a once feared and powerful regime that relentlessly attacked America has finally been toppled. Their former leaders have been removed, and they're now being run by a gay dictator facing internal divisions. But I, for one, wish Barry Weiss all the best at CBS News. She's a wonderful woman. Most of the press lives here in Washington, D.C., and you should be thankful for me for what my administration and I have done to make our nation's capital, which was one of the most dangerous and unsafe cities anywhere in the world, one of the safest cities in the United States. Crime is down 88%, and our capital is shining again with 62 monuments, statues, water fountains looking more beautiful. The graffiti's all gone. The tents are all moved out of the parks. The fences are all done. Our capital looks like it's really in good shape. And people coming here, people in the White House, they work in the White House, they all say, young women, young guys walk up. They say, thank you, sir. 2 years ago, we lived in a dangerous city. We lived in a city where 150 people were killed a year. And now we have almost a crime-free city. Our National Guard has done an incredible job, and we've removed over 5,000 career criminals. You know, we removed, there's one stat, I think it's a great stat. It's fantastic. 2% of the people create 91% of the crime. That's something you can fix, and we fix it. We moved out over 5,000 career criminals out of Washington, D.C., and we have the greatest capital in the world. Again, it's beautiful. It's thriving. The restaurants are thriving. You couldn't get into a restaurant because they didn't have – all the restaurants were closing. And if you even got in, you felt unsafe. People were getting into Ubers, and they were being attacked when they were in an Uber. It's not happening anymore. We have tough, smart people, and they have done a fantastic job. Washington, D.C. is safe again. You can't get into a restaurant. The restaurants are opening up. They're opening up all over the city. They can't get – it's the exact opposite. They can't get space. But mostly I've given up on you and the media, so that now I just gave up on you, and I'm number one on TikTok. Did you see that I'm number one, Stephen? Is that true? I'm number one on TikTok. So how could they be so bad? 520 – think of this. 425 billion views. Can you believe that, Peter? I mean, let's go, Peter. I gave up on you people. I gave up on traditional press. And it obviously worked because we did win in a landslide. I mean, somebody's got to be saying something good about me. But TikTok, good old TikTok. And I was able to get it sold to a group of very wealthy people, mostly Americans. I was told President Xi, who's a man that I get along with very well, he was a hard no for the sale of TikTok. They all said he's a hard no. I said, well, let's call, put your group together. They put it together, billions, hundreds of billions of dollars. I called up President Xi. I said, President, look, these are American people. They're wonderful people. In fact, one of them happens to own CBS, actually. I mentioned his name. I said, these are wonderful people, and it'll be a good thing. Does it mean anything, President? It's nothing. It's nothing. They love your country. We'd love to see you approve the deal. And he goes, all right. That was it. It was done. And we sold TikTok. And he's a friend of mine. And he's not contributing to problems like other people contribute to problems. So we get along. But we made the deal. But number one on TikTok is Trump. And that's probably why we won. But for all of the trouble that you give me a lot of trouble, a lot of heartache. I hope all of you know that I believe in the free press more than anyone in this room does. Maybe not quite. But that's why I'm proud to be the most open and transparent president in history. They called me that. You know who calls me that? Caroline. That's about it so far. Would anybody else call me that? I think Peter would call me that. Am I the most transparent? Biden never used to answer your questions. He'd ask Biden 20 questions. He'd never get an answer. Who's the most transparent president, Peter? Who? Who? I look at him. It's the first time he's tongue-tied. I cannot believe it. Oh, he's not going to be happy tomorrow. But you people have no idea how lucky you are. When I'm gone, you're all going to be broke. Your business model is going to be finished. No, it's true. When I'm not around, you're going to be broke. There's not going to be anybody to report on. Nobody gives a damn about anybody else. The New York Times the other day had 5 stories about me, you know? Before I got into politics, in my whole life, I had 7 front page stories. This is years of success. I think 6 were good, 1 was bad. I had 5 stories, 7, 5 good. Yeah, I had a total of 7 stories on the front page of the New York Times. That's not bad. Now I average about 3 or 4 a day. All different topics, all bad, everything bad. But here we are. I mean, here we are. In fact, when I'm finished, I'm going right back to the Oval Office. So I have to be doing okay. But we are all doing good together. That's why tonight, to show just how much I care about the press, and I want to save your ratings, I'm pleased to announce my intention to, and this is somewhat of a scoop, my intention to run for a 4th term as President of the United States. I will be doing that. I will be having an official. In fact, I think I have. Yeah. I won 3 times. Now I'm going to do it again. Thank you. I'm going to do it again. should be easy. I'm getting very good at running for president. No, I won 3 times, did very well the second time, by the way. It's a rigged election, but we don't have to talk about it. You know, it's interesting, when you come back and you do a good job like we did, and you don't care about it so much, but we do have to tighten up these elections because they really are in seriously bad shape. But on a serious note, I want to say once again, I just want to thank you all. It's been an interesting evening. I didn't really know what to expect, and it's far worse than I actually thought. But if you want to know the truth. But I didn't know exactly what to expect. And I've made a lot of friends tonight. I've made a lot of good friends tonight, probably made some enemies also. But it's been an experience that is something that we've all shared together, because we're all in this room tonight because most of us went through a period of trauma from just a short while ago. And, you know, some people said they wanted to come, but they were afraid to come, and you people weren't afraid to come. There were a lot of people that said, Jackie, they don't really, you know, they didn't have the courage to come. And we don't want that to happen. And I'm sure it's not going to happen. We're going to do things. Again, I want to thank our law enforcement, keeps us safe. All law enforcement. We have the greatest people on earth. You know, we had 2 years ago, we had the worst record of recruitment in, as an example, the military, Army, Navy, Air Force, Marines. The Coast Guard, Space Force, I love Space Force. Look at all that shooting we're able to do from space. That was my baby. But all of the branches of, you couldn't get people to join. This was 2 years ago. And last week, you probably saw, some of you wrote the story, we have the single best recruiting of people into our armed forces than we have ever had in the history of our country. They are brimming over with great people. And that's a big statement. And that also goes for the police departments where they were having a tremendous problem recruiting. You can't get into a police department now. If you're looking for a job, it's very tough. And that also includes our great fire departments, because people forget about them. They're unbelievable, the job they do. So I just want to thank you. Look, we're on the cusp of something big, and I call it, and this, I'm being very serious when I say this, that this is the golden age of America. We have $19.2 trillion being spent in our country. A record was China. I think it was 10 years ago, $3 trillion. Trillion is a lot. 4 years, they went less than $1 trillion under Biden. And we have $19.2 trillion. And this is a period of actually 13 months, not even current, because we're here a little bit longer than that. But that was as of reporting dates. $19.2 trillion is being spent. Factories are coming. Toyota just announced they're going to be building the biggest car plant in the world. They're leaving Mexico. They're coming here. Tariffs did that. And maybe November 5th did that too, the election. But our country is doing things that nobody's ever seen before. And it is true. We were, and you've heard me say this, we were a dead country 2 years ago. Other leaders would see me, and they say it's a miracle. President Xi told me that a few weeks ago in China, and he's coming here on September, I think, 24th, coming in September, the end of September, going to be exciting. But he said the same thing. The king of Saudi Arabia said it. Everyone said almost the same words. We thought you were a dead country. We never thought you had a chance. You were never going to make it back. And in a period of a year, period of 1 year, you made it the hottest country anywhere in the world. We all did that together. It's not me. We all did it together. And we do. We have the hottest country anywhere in the world, and we're going to keep it going. And I just want to say, this is a room. I have tremendous respect for the people in this room. Sometimes I don't feel you treat me fair. Maybe you do. I don't know. I don't feel that. But sometimes you treat me very fairly. And I have a lot of respect for your profession. Your profession's amazing. And I just want to thank you for having me, and it's been fun, and I've met a lot of great people. And, you know, I used an expression, and I've used it right from the beginning. I did this for one reason, to make America great again, and that's what's happening right before your very eyes. We have made America great again, and it's going to get a lot greater. So thank you all very much. It's an honor to be with you. Thank you. Thank you very much.
1: That's U.S. President Donald Trump there delivering his address at the White House Correspondents' Dinner, which, of course, was rescheduled after the first time when it was interrupted by an armed assailant which was allegedly targeting the president in April. So delivering his address there, it was a lengthy one on about an hour, I think. Plenty of jokes and some jabs at the media there as well. He did say that just like his presidency, the second time is always better, and he joked that the third time is best. And as we saw at the end there, he put on a Trump 2028 hat at the end, saying that he will be running again. But we do believe that he is joking. But, of course, we'll have to wait and see for that one. All right, returning to our news back home now, and a man is dead and a police officer is injured after an incident on Queensland's Fraser Coast. Casey Shields has the details.
2: A first-year constable is in a stable condition in hospital after being shot in the line of duty. Police were responding to a domestic violence matter in Yengari near Maryborough at 5:45 last night when a 45-year-old man allegedly opened fire. It's understood he was armed with a semi-automatic rifle. A first-year constable was shot in the leg. The 36-year-old man is receiving expert medical care at the Royal Brisbane and Women's Hospital. A standoff ensued at the property in Yengari until specialised police officers found the 45-year-old alleged shooter deceased after 9 o'clock last night. A crime scene has been declared and the incident will be investigated by the Ethical Standards Command. The Queensland Police Union says it's providing support to the injured officer, his family and his colleagues.
1: Jacinta Allan is reportedly facing internal party unrest. Victoria Labor sources have told the Herald Sun the state's premier could face internal pressure to step down next week. Victoria's opposition is also planning to move a motion of no confidence against Ms Allan. It's as new polling revealed Victoria Labor's support has fallen since the 2022 election. Labor's primary vote is now at 23%, the Coalition leading at 29% and One Nation at 24%. Labor officials also warning One Nation could win 34 seats in November's state election. Overseas, tens of thousands of people across France and Spain have been forced to evacuate as wildfires sparked by the summer heatwave tear through parts of Europe. Spanish police have now arrested one person over one of the main fires impacting the region.
3: Residents have long gone. Left behind are their homes, businesses, and the Spanish Civil Guard. They've been tackling this and two other wildfires in southwest Madrid for days. Blazes that are being fanned by a heatwave that shows no signs of let-up. The Spanish government has declared a national emergency. That brings the police and security forces in charge of this huge firefighting effort. The vulnerable and most beloved being rescued first. The Prime Minister has been holding emergency coordination meetings. He addressed his nation on social media. I want to extend my full solidarity to all the people who are watching as the fire scorches their woodlands and threatens their homes. The government has deployed all available resources. It will stand by your side during the emergency and in the recovery. Smoke from the blaze is visible even from a distance. This fishmonger among those evacuated.
4: All around the town was smoke and fire. I was scared. Everything was just fire and smoke. People were nervous. The elderly were walking one after the other. It makes you feel bad.
3: Europe is the world's fastest warming continent. In southwest France, more than 34 square miles have already been burnt. This fire, raging since Wednesday.
5: We were evacuated, I think it was around 2 a.m. The flames were behind the house, then they receded, and now I don't know. I just don't know. We're just waiting for news.
3: More mass evacuations on the Atlantic coast after 40,000 had already left. Some on boats, residents and tourists alike.
6: We have to evacuate all these people because we are not sure of the way the fire will end. All these wildfires are not usual here in this part of Europe, in southwest of France, but since maybe 5 to 10 years, it's more and more coming every year, and we think it's due to climate change.
3: France has asked the European Union's civil protection mechanism to be activated. That would bring an international effort to help bring these fires under control. Sadia Chowdhury, Sky News.
1: Ukraine and the US have aligned on a new peace proposal as the White House confirms that President Trump will receive his Ukraine counterpart, Volodymyr Zelensky, next week. A fresh round of offers will be presented to Moscow in the hopes of pushing the Kremlin towards negotiations. They will reflect what Ukraine calls realities on the ground. The last three-way talks between Moscow, the US and Ukraine took place in February, just before the start of the Iran conflict. This as Ukraine launches several attacks overnight aimed at Russia's commercial warehouses. The latest attack is the fourth targeting online retailer Wildberries facilities in a week. Ukraine's leader says the targets serve as logistical hubs supplying Russian forces with components for weaponry. Meanwhile, a Russian ballistic missile strike in Kyiv has killed at least 10 people and injured nearly 100 attending a defence industry event. SpaceX has launched the world's largest rocket after being delayed due to tropical storm Bertha.
7: Three, two, one.

0: The launch took place at SpaceX's company headquarters in South Texas. This is the second attempt to launch Flight 13, the first failing after engine issues on July 16. News back home, and prosecutors are appealing a judge's decision to exclude the viral video of two former Bankstown nurses from their evidence after it was ruled inadmissible. Prosecutors argue the footage displays the full context of what happened and should be played in full at the trial.
1: A high-profile case making it to the state's highest court. Would there be a case without the video, Mr. Former Bankstown nurses Ahmed Rashad Nadir and Sarah Abdulebdeh will face trial in August after pleading not guilty to using a carriage service to menace, harass or offend. It's alleged the recordings show the pair made menacing or offensive statements, including threats against Israeli patients, during an online video chat on Chatroulette. Lawyers for the nurses argue the recordings were illegally made and an invasion of privacy. Last month, Judge Michael McHugh agreed, ruling the video inadmissible. He argued it was recorded improperly and without the nurses' consent. The prosecution is appealing that ruling, arguing the video is crucial evidence because it captures not only what was said, but the context, tone, facial expressions and gestures made during the exchange. Lawyers told the court the footage must be viewed in its entirety to properly characterise the alleged offendings. The Crown also argued the recordings were made by Israeli influencer Max Ilinsky on his computer in Israel, meaning no offence was committed under New South Wales law when it was captured. Ahmed Rashad Nadir and Sarah Abdulebdeh have since been stood down from their roles and prohibited from practising in Australia. The trial will begin on August 31. Crystal Wu, Sky News Sydney.
0: Socceroos player Christian Volpato has allegedly been found driving with cocaine in his system in Sydney. The midfielder was subjected to a roadside drug test after allegedly travelling 109 kilometres an hour in a 60 kilometre an hour zone. He's been issued with a speeding fine and has had his international driver's licence suspended for 6 months. Police confirm inquiries are continuing. Football Australia say they are aware of the allegations and are supporting the player throughout this process. Overseas, US President Donald Trump has changed the conditions of the nuclear deal with Saudi Arabia only days after claiming the agreement was signed off on. The US president has asked the Gulf country to soften its stance on diplomatic relations with Israel as part of his terms, just days after announcing the landmark deal. He says there will be no deal until Saudi Arabia agrees to the new terms.
2: In order to do it, they have to be a member of the Abraham Accords. It's a two-way street, and we think it's very important for the future of the Middle East. The Abraham Accords have been incredibly successful for the countries, as you know, for the countries in them. And I think it's very important. So, at some point they'll join.
0: This as Donald Trump has announced three new privately funded advanced nuclear reactors in the US. It's the first time in over four decades the US has had its nuclear reactors reach a critical level. The US president says it's a historic milestone for America's nuclear program.
2: Now America's building again, America's dreaming again, and we're leading the world and pioneering the next generation of nuclear power. There's nobody even close. We've taken a lead over the last 2 years that has been, I hope, insurmountable.
0: Media giant Paramount have announced they will delay their takeover of Warner Brothers. Pending lawsuits by several states and the Writers Guild of America has forced the merger into June 2027 or until a trial has taken place. Those filing the lawsuits claim the deal would reduce competition within the industry. Shares in both Paramount Sundance and Warner Brothers Discovery have slumped following the announcement. Well, stay with us. Coming up next, the Aussies have started their Commonwealth Games strong in the pool. We'll have all the details after the break.
3: Sky News will be back after this short break.

0: Welcome back. Well, let's take a look at the latest forecast now. Here is Sky News weather meteorologist Marina Newman.
1: A frosty start to the day, but a warm afternoon in store across the east. 22, sunny and dry in Brisbane, and another gorgeous afternoon for Sydneysiders. Sunny and a high of 20 degrees, just like Friday. However, ongoing showers still targeting much of the south. High of 15 today in Melbourne, 16 in Adelaide, 21 across Perth, ahead of the next chance for rainfall moving in on Sunday.
0: All right, now to your sport update. And Australia has started the Commonwealth Games in scintillating fashion, claiming 6 gold medals in the pool on day one. Lani Pallister began the gold rush by winning the women's 400-metre freestyle. It continues a rich family history at the Games, with her mother Janelle winning gold and bronze in Auckland in 1990. Jenna Forrester took bronze before backing up an hour later to win the women's 200-metre backstroke. She took almost 2 seconds off her PB in the process. Australia's all-conquering 100-metre freestyle relay teams didn't disappoint. The women won for an 8th straight time, giving Shayna Jack a gold in her final games before retiring. Carl Chalmers anchored the men to victory to make it 3 straight games. He's won gold in the event. Para swim stars Jenna Jones and Alex Safi also took gold to put Australia on top of the medal tally. Elsewhere, Australia's bench queen Harney Watson made it back-to-back bronze in the para powerlifting, and Australia finished 3rd in the men's team artistic gymnastics. All right, for more of your sports news today, I'm joined by Brooke. Brooks, what else is happening? Plenty in the Commonwealth Games, but what about back here at home?
2: Well, in the AFL world, Jai Amis has booted 5 goals to help Fremantle down West Coast by 70 points in Western Derby 63. The Eagles held a 1-point lead at the first change, but Jai Amis responded with 3 straight majors to put the Dockers back in front at halftime. Fremantle flexed their premiership muscle from there, booting 11 second-half goals to West Coast 1 to seal a 112-42 victory.
3: Has been the one to run and carry. He'll get it back, but he just dropped it. Pressure from Tracy and Frederick. The Dockers cause the turnover, and they can punish you at every opportunity.
2: Eagles star Harley Reid will likely face MRO scrutiny after elbowing Fremantle's Matt Johnson late in the third term. Meanwhile, West Coast will be sweating on the fitness of mid-season recruit Oliver Franco, who was stretchered off the field with a leg injury in the final moments of the match. We might head over to the NRL now, where Campbell Graham's 5 try in the final 5 minutes has gifted the Rabbitohs a thrilling 28-26 win rather over the Storm. Melbourne led 16-8 at halftime thanks to a sensational individual try from Sua Falongo just 3 minutes before the break. But it was the Rabbitohs who came out of the sheds firing, scoring the first 3 tries in the second half.
4: For Ward, then Humphries, now Walker, great head, segue. Johnston, here comes another, yes! Johnston gets another one!
2: With Melbourne leading 26-24 late in the contest, Graham stepped up to deliver the killer blow, with the Rabbitohs getting home by 2. So it's the first time that South Sydney have secured back-to-back wins over the Storm, and just their 4th win from their last 16 against them. And don't forget, plenty more coming up on Fox Sports News 500. There's plenty more sport coming up later tonight.
0: A very busy day here and with the Comm Games as well. Lots happening.
2: Hopefully more golds to come.
0: Yes, fingers crossed. Brooke, thanks for the update. All right, well, stay with us here on Newsday. Coming up on the next hour of Weekend Newsday, tensions build in the Labor Party as MP Ed Husic unleashes on his own party. We'll have all the details next.
5: Sky News will be back after this short break.

0: Ed Husig speaking out against his own party's decision to block a motion pushing pro-Palestine policy.
1: I was asking if they'd put you in the freezer if none of those people were talking.
2: If they can put me in the freezer, I don't give a shit.
0: Meanwhile, Labor prepares for high-risk internal debates on the last day of its national conference. US President Donald Trump addresses the White House Correspondents' Dinner, this time uninterrupted.
3: In America, we do not yield to political violence. 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
0: A suspect found dead and an officer shot in the leg following a standoff at a property in Queensland overnight. And Australia claims 6 gold medals on the first full day of the Commonwealth Games action in Glasgow, sitting at the top of the medal tally.
4: Live, this is Weekend Newsday.
0: Good afternoon. It's great to have your company here on Weekend Newsday. We are going to take you live now first to Adelaide, where for the third and final day of the Labor Party's National Conference, Prime Minister Anthony Albanese is giving the closing address.
5: Has had not just an increase in the minimum wage, but also extra dollars because of a tax cut, people earning more and keeping more of what they earn. Today there will be kids who've sprained their ankle or fallen over on a netball court or a footy field, and they will go to an urgent care clinic and get the care that they need with just their Medicare card with their family. This is what we talk about with delivering real change. Real change to help people under pressure. Real change to put Australians in control of their future. This is the platform that we've built together. And as you gather your bags and head for home, I want you to know that your work has been absolutely central, not just for the Labor Party, but for the country. Soon we'll be halfway to the next election. They come around pretty fast with every 3 years. The people honoured us with a major victory last year. Now we begin the road to the next election and the opportunity for another victory. And with this 2026 Labor platform as our guide, our work can truly begin. Delegates, let's keep delivering real change for all Australians, safe travels home, and congratulations collectively on what you've achieved in the last 3 days. Well done.
0: That's Prime Minister Anthony Albanese there giving the closing address at Labor's National Conference in Adelaide, the final day of the conference there. And Labor MP Ed Husig has unleashed on his own party after its leadership quashed an attempt to bring on debate about Israel and Palestine at the National Conference. Political correspondent Cameron Redden is there at the event in Adelaide.
6: It certainly will, Christy. We were expecting potentially some fireworks on the conference floor to my right. Instead, what we got were fireworks outside because of deals done in back rooms. Ed Husig, a former cabinet minister, a respected member of the Labor team for many years, has clearly had enough of the internal friction that he has faced in venting his own concerns and frustrations around the party's approach to Israel's conduct in Gaza. He wanted a debate on the conference floor this morning to explicitly adopt a motion that would accuse Israel of genocide, take other steps like even supporting withdrawing some Australian representatives from Tel Aviv and even investigating some Australians who may have been involved in allegations of war crimes while serving for the IDF. He said, let's have that debate out on the conference floor. And twice over the last 48 hours, he thought he had a seconder to get it up. But through whatever reasons, those seconders had pulled out. And after all of that, Ed Husig was told earlier today that he would not be able to get enough support to get that motion debated on the floor. So instead, he took his concerns out here. And it is significant because it is so rare to hear a sitting member of the Labor caucus, let alone a former cabinet minister, speak so openly against his own treatment by the party he's a member of and what he seems to see as effectively a stonewalling by the Labor leadership and the senior members of the government when it comes to members of that team raising concerns or even suggesting that an issue be debated. And Ed Husic too, in speaking outside this conference, has linked that directly to the rise of One Nation. He says that by Labor suppressing, in his view, debates like this, it may only empower its political rivals, singling out One Nation. Here is Ed Husic speaking to us a moment ago.
2: It became like a sacrosanct document that could not, in its pristine nature, be changed or altered at all, and no other views could be taken into account. And I just don't think that's healthy for the party. We have a competitor that a lot of people talk about now that is energised. It's attracted a lot of members. They feel their party listens to them, and they're attracted by the idea that this is a party that'll stand up for what they think is right for the country. I disagree with that, but that's what the way that they're operating.
6: G'day, Prime Minister.
5: Equal opportunity trolling.
6: We are currently live on Sky News, Prime Minister. Any reaction to Ed Husic's comments today?
5: It's been a fantastic conference, and it puts us in a strong position going forward. It's been a great conference.
6: Is debate encouraged within your caucus, Prime Minister?
5: This is live, and Sky News is showing the whole thing live, including this interview, but also showing our conference live. 400 delegates, 400 proxies, thousands of people here in Adelaide, all passionate about the future of the country. And the Labor Party has a consistent direction as united. We choose unity rather than division. We choose progress rather than just protesting. And we choose outcomes rather than outrage. And that's what we've seen at this conference. Great outcomes. Thanks a lot.
6: Thank you, Prime Minister. Well, there you go. Unity was the goal here, and they've got unity from all but one, being Ed Husic. Now, you heard there from the Prime Minister, he wants outcomes over outrage. He wants progress over protest. That is clearly the line, and we've heard some of that rolled out over the last couple of days, where that is the difference, if you like, that Labor is trying to paint with One Nation. So let's hear a little bit more from Ed Husic. We've heard his comments there on One Nation. I want to show you what I put to the Prime Minister there, Ed Husic's reaction to what he says is suppression of debate. I asked him, is the caucus ruled by fear? The Prime Minister says there, we can have debates. We have them out on the conference floor. And effectively, if you don't have the support, well, they don't get to the conference floor. That's the view of Anthony Albanese. Here's the view of Ed Husic when I asked him earlier.
7: Is the caucus ruled by fear?
2: No, I think the caucus, I would take the view that there's this, as I said earlier, a perception that, you know, having a different view or taking a different stand or staking different ground, that presents as a risk to the stability of the government. I think that's overblown.
1: None of those people
2: are talking. Well, if they can put me in the freezer, I don't give a shit.
6: And it is worth noting too that as Ed Husic was speaking to us outside the conference hall, what was happening inside, well, the timing has not gone unnoticed by many within the Labor Party. As Ed Husic was speaking to us, Richard Marles, the Defence Minister, the Foreign Minister, Penny Wong, were introducing the chapter of the Labor platform which deals with issues of foreign affairs like Israel and Palestine. But as Ed Husic was speaking, so too were Josh Burns and Bassem Abdo. Josh Burns, a Jewish member of the Labor team, Bassem Abdo is the child of Palestinian migrants, and they were both on the stage at the same time speaking about the importance of these issues, but also the importance of coming to a united position that deals with concerns about social cohesion and gets people together on the same page. And it ended like this with a big hug on the stage. We can show you that moment.
8: And when it comes to Australia's place in the world, consistent with our Labor history, we believe every family deserves the dignity we want for our own. That is worthy of the only movement that carries and can carry these values into government, and I commend the motion to the floor. Thank you.
6: This will not be the end of the issue, clearly, Christy. Ed Husic has said he's going to keep speaking up on issues of conscience, and after his brief cameo appearance there, the Prime Minister will now be off to finish up the conference. He'll deliver a closing speech before the conference does come to an end here in Adelaide. It took 3 days to get a bit of conflict and debate on this conference floor, but we finally got that and more.
0: A man is dead and a police officer is injured after an incident on Queensland's Fraser Coast. Casey Shields has the details.
9: A first-year constable is in a stable condition in hospital after being shot in the line of duty. Police were responding to a domestic violence matter in Yengari near Maryborough at 5:45 last night when a 45-year-old man allegedly opened fire. It's understood he was armed with a semi-automatic rifle. A first-year constable was shot in the leg. The 36-year-old man is receiving expert medical care at the Royal Brisbane and Women's Hospital. A standoff ensued at the property in Yengari until specialised police officers found the 45-year-old alleged shooter deceased after 9 o'clock last night. A crime scene has been declared and the incident will be investigated by the Ethical Standards Command. The Queensland Police Union says it's providing support to the injured officer, his family and his colleagues.
0: And if you or anyone you know is feeling distressed, you can call Lifeline on 13 11 14. Jacinda Allen is reportedly facing internal party unrest. Victoria Labor sources have told the Herald Sun the state's premier could face internal pressure to step down next week. Victoria's opposition is also planning to move a motion of no confidence against Ms Allen. It says new polling revealed Victoria Labor's support has fallen since the 2022 election. Labor's primary vote is now at 23%, the coalition leading at 29% and One Nation at 24%. Labor officials also warning One Nation could win 34 seats in November's state election. The US President Donald Trump has warned of further attacks on Iran, but says negotiations are underway.
10: And we're negotiating with the rest, and we'll see how it all works. And right now we are talking to them seriously, but, you know, I've talked to them before, and they don't seem to be able to get there. Maybe now they will.
0: It's as Iran has struck multiple US bases across the Gulf in response to America's strikes.
11: Smoke rises near a military base hosting U.S. forces in Iraq Friday. Drones carrying explosives targeted the area. Iranian state television read a statement by the country's Revolutionary Guard urging people of neighboring countries to stay away from American military bases after the U.S. wrapped up its 13th night of strikes, the latest barrage trying to regain control over the Strait of Hormuz. President Trump is reportedly considering ramping up attacks on Iran, telling Axios, quote, I am considering a massive attack, bigger than ever before. I am close to making a decision. We are all set for it.
12: He's going to go down the path to fix this, the behavior of this regime, forcibly, once and for all.
11: President Trump targeting the Iranian regime from all angles, writing on Truth Social, quote, from this point forth, any and all damages done to ships, cargo, or anything related thereto will be in control over the Strait of Hormuz. President Trump is reportedly considering

0: We go back to major combat operations. The Israelis will be a part of that full throttle.
1: In addition, the Iranian-backed Houthis opened up a possible second front to this war when they attacked Saudi oil tankers.
2: U.S. President Donald Trump is in attendance as the White House holds its rescheduled correspondents' dinner today. The first attempt at the event was interrupted by an armed assailant who was allegedly targeting the president in April. President Trump has delivered his traditional speech, which was laden with jokes and also poked fun at the media's coverage of the president. The dinner has been moved to the Waldorf Astoria Hotel with increased security safeguarding members of cabinet, as well as the many domestic and international journalists in attendance. These are live pictures of the event there, which is taking place right now. And, of course, First Lady Melania Trump, Vice President J.D. Vance and Secretary of State Marco Rubio are not in attendance there this evening. There's President Trump and Press Secretary Karoline Leavitt after Donald Trump delivered his speech. Well, tens of thousands of people across France and Spain have been forced to evacuate as wildfires sparked by the summer heatwave tear through parts of Europe. Spanish police have now arrested one person over one of the main fires impacting the region.
3: Residents have long gone. Left behind are their homes, businesses, and the Spanish Civil Guard. They've been tackling this and two other wildfires in southwest Madrid for days. Blazes that are being fanned by a heatwave that shows no signs of let-up. The Spanish government has declared a national emergency. That brings the police and security forces in charge of this huge firefighting effort. The vulnerable and most beloved being rescued first. The Prime Minister has been holding emergency coordination meetings. He addressed his nation on social media. I want to extend my full solidarity to all the people who are watching as the fire scorches their woodlands and threatens their homes. The government has deployed all available resources. It will stand by your side during the emergency and in the recovery. Smoke from the blaze is visible even from a distance. This fishmonger among those evacuated.
4: All around the town was smoke and fire. I was scared. Everything was just fire and smoke. People were nervous. The elderly were walking one after the other. It makes you feel bad.
3: Europe is the world's fastest warming continent. In southwest France, more than 34 square miles have already been burned. This fire, raging since Wednesday.
5: We were evacuated, I think it was around 2 a.m. The flames were behind the house, then they receded, and now I don't know. I just don't know. We're just waiting for news.
3: More mass evacuations on the Atlantic coast after 40,000 had already left. Some on boats, residents and tourists alike.
6: We have to evacuate all these people because we are not sure of the way the fire will end. All these wildfires are not usual here in this part of Europe, in southwest of France. But since maybe 5 to 10 years, it's more and more coming every year. And we think it's due to climate change.
3: France has asked the European Union's civil protection mechanism to be activated. That would bring an international effort to help bring these fires under control. Sadia Chowdhury, Sky News.
2: Ukraine and the US have aligned on a new peace proposal as the White House confirms that President Trump will receive his Ukraine counterpart, Volodymyr Zelensky, next week. A fresh round of offers will be presented to Moscow in the hopes of pushing the Kremlin towards negotiations. They will reflect what Ukraine calls realities on the ground. The last three-way talks between Moscow, the US and Ukraine took place in February, just before the start of the Iran conflict. This as Ukraine launches several attacks overnight aimed at Russia's commercial warehouses. The latest attack is the fourth, targeting online retailer Wildberries facilities in a week. Ukraine's leader says that the targets serve as logistical hubs, supplying Russian forces with components for weaponry. Meanwhile, a Russian ballistic missile strike in Kyiv has killed at least 10 people and injured nearly 100 attending a defence industry event. SpaceX has launched the world's largest rocket after being delayed.

0: made due to Tropical Storm Bertha.
1: 3, 2, 1.
2: What's that pressure?

0: A launch took place at SpaceX's company headquarters in South Texas. This is the second attempt to launch Flight 13, the first failing after engine issues on July 16. Australia has started the Commonwealth Games in a scintillating fashion, claiming 6 gold medals in the pool on day one. Lani Pallister began the gold rush by winning the women's 400-metre freestyle. It continues a rich family history at the Games, with her mother Janelle winning gold and bronze in Auckland in 1990. Jenna Forrester took bronze before backing up an hour later to win the women's 200-metre backstroke. She took almost 2 seconds off her PB in the process. Australia's all-conquering 100-metre freestyle relay teams didn't disappoint. The women won for an 8th straight time, giving Shayna Jack a gold in her final Games before retiring. Carl Chalmers anchored the men to victory to make it 3 straight Games. He's won gold in the event. Para swim stars Jenna Jones and Alex Safi also took gold to put Australia on top of the medal tally. Elsewhere, Australia's bench queen Honey Watson made it back-to-back bronze in the para powerlifting, and Australia finished 3rd in the men's team artistic gymnastics. Stay with us. Coming up next, we'll tell you why Paramount's $160 billion Warner Brothers buyout has been put on the back burner.
1: Sky News will be back after this short break.

0: Welcome back to Weekend News Day. US President Donald Trump has addressed attendees at the rescheduled White House Correspondents' Dinner today. The first attempt at the event was interrupted by an armed assailant who was allegedly targeting the president in April. The dinner was moved to the Waldorf Astoria Hotel. The dinner had increased security focused on safeguarding members of cabinet as well as domestic and international journalists. First Lady Melania Trump, Vice President J.D. Vance and Secretary of State Marco Rubio were not in attendance. President Trump delivered a traditional speech, joking and poking fun at the media's coverage of him.
1: Some of you are lucky that our last dinner was cut short because I had brought with me what would possibly have been, I'm telling you, I had something I was going to go after you. I feel so badly doing this. It's got to be such a letdown. Oh, yay, yay. But your lives were really in danger the last time for an opposite reason. But on the plus side, your careers were saved.
0: The U.S. president also targeted several journalists who have reported critically on him. Mr. Trump even saying CNN correspondent Caitlin Collins shouldn't have been honored with a journalism award.
1: It's really all about the fake news media and your handling of prizes, and writing and producing and performing made-up stories like the Academy Awards. You know, Academy Awards used to be the epitome of ratings. Outside of the Super Bowl, it got the second most ratings. Now it's down in the dumps. But I want to personally congratulate CNN's Caitlin Collins on receiving her award. It was all about me. It's a fake. She shouldn't get the award. It was a fake. But I didn't mind. I said, Caitlin, congratulations.
0: The president also pulled out a Trump 2028 hat in an effort to offer a scoop to the press.
1: This is somewhat of a scoop. My intention to run for a fourth term as president of the United States. I will be doing that. I will be having an official. In fact, I think I have. Yeah. I won three times. Now I'm going to do it again. Thank you. I'm going to do it. Should be easy. I'm getting very good at running for president.
0: To news back home now, and many businesses are struggling with the cost of living and are being impacted by fuel cost increases. Joining me live now to discuss this further is co-founder and director of Beyond Network Solutions, George Costopoulos. George, thanks so much for joining me here this afternoon to talk about this.
2: Thanks for having me on.
0: You run a small business. How is it tracking? How's it being impacted by the cost of living at the moment?
2: Yeah, definitely. The issue that we're finding is that there's no consistency in what our day-to-day trades, for instance. Pricing is volatile, importing goods is volatile. All of our costs of hardware, raw materials, or even computers, TVs, all those kinds of things. We used to be able to go on a quarterly basis on a price list. Now we're actually going sometimes weekly, sometimes only monthly. Every single month we're definitely getting new price lists. So there's just no consistency, and it's hard for us to plan forward.
0: And what about in terms of we're seeing fuel increases, fuel cost increases, I should say. We've got things escalating in Iran at the moment, those fuel prices slowly creeping back up again. How's that impacting your business?
2: Yeah, definitely. The short period of time where we had the excise kind of cut was great, good breathing room, but it's just not consistent enough for us, and it's not long-term enough for us. We've definitely seen a good maybe 10 to 25% increase of our fuel go up. Over that period of time, we track all of our fuel religiously using our fuel cards with Fleet Card. But it's, do we carry that on? Do we not carry that on? What do we call fair? What do we call ethical? We're dealing with other small businesses. We're dealing with larger businesses as well that can obviously consume that cost, but the small ones can't.
0: Yeah. So you mentioned that you track the fuel costs. You've seen a big difference then?
2: Absolutely. Absolutely.
0: You saw that conflict develop?
2: Absolutely. And we only have a fleet of five vehicles. One electric car too, which in the grand scheme of things doesn't make that big of a dent, but yeah, definitely increased.
0: Have you had to stop people using, going and travelling more and using up the fuel? Have you had to adjust in those sort of ways, or are you just having to cop the cost of it?
2: Well, how do we stop taking on more work, right? How do we stop taking on more clients? And hilariously enough, we've been doing a lot more interstate work. So how do we say no? We've got to serve those clients that have been with us for a very long time, be loyal to them, and just like they've been loyal to us. So we can't just say no to work, right? Unfortunately, we just have to add the difference in price up.
0: Yep. How do you see things moving forward if things don't improve, if the cost of fuel continues to rise, cost of bills, energy bills keep going up? Where does that put your business?
2: Look, we don't want to have to carry on a lot of those costs to the end consumer as much as possible, but it might mean that we definitely have to increase our freight costs, general per line item cost will have to go up as well. Our distributors do a very good job at actually increasing those so that they will absorb it or just hide it really in the actual cost of the line item for like TVs and things like that. But in general, it just generally means that everything has to go up, right? Like it can't just go down.
0: Does it make it difficult looking forward to want to grow your business and expand further?
2: Look, I'm a founder, right? I have big ambitions. Yep. So in general, it just means that you have to slow down certain investments, not hire certain people, not make certain tooling investments in the business. It just pumps your brakes a little bit, essentially, which is a bit of a shame because you just want to go forward, right?
0: Absolutely. Yeah, it is. It's certainly a shame. We're obviously in a new financial year now since July 1. We've had changes to the award wages, Payday Super introduced, along with some changes to the surcharge ban on debit and credit cards. How are all of those things likely to affect your business?
2: Yeah, minimum wage hasn't impacted our business too much. We do pay above the award minimum. I would say it's going to impact other smaller businesses like your local cafes, things like that, people where they just need to eat, right, have a coffee, breakfast, all these kinds of things. Surcharging just seems like it's up in the air. We don't really have any straight answers. Our system, thankfully, does all the calculations on its own to then add on the surcharge, and they understand how much it's going to cost when they pay on the invoice, but I'm just going to assume that we're going to have to absorb those costs as well.
0: You'll absorb it or you pass those on to the consumer?
2: We don't know. Yeah. Our payment gateways just haven't given us a clear answer yet.
0: Yep. And so in terms of, you mentioned you do a lot of importing from overseas. How's the conflict over in Iran been impacting those imports?
2: It's done a few things. It's, one, slowed down the hardware availability I would say it's practically worse pre-COVID, to be honest, or even during COVID. It's obviously increased the per line item of all those computer goods that we import. So your laptops, meeting room hardware, TVs, all those kinds of things. Speakers, hilariously enough, which don't even have any chips in them. Amplifiers have gone up drastically. So all those components that make a big meeting room or a classroom, just drastically gone up. And just hardware lead times as well. It's very competitive at the moment.
0: What do you need to see? What would make it easier for small businesses at the moment?
2: I would love to see consistency. I would like to be able to plan further out of how much our costs are going to be, whether that's from fuel or that's from insurances or just general business operational items, just consistently rolled out. No more month-to-month changes, no more quarterly changes. This is what we're going to do. This is how long it's going to take, whatever it may be. Yeah.
0: And obviously those fuel prices to come down.
2: Absolutely.
0: As well.
2: That would be fantastic for everyone.
0: Yes. Yeah. Absolutely everyone. Yeah. Definitely. George, thank you so much for your time this afternoon.
2: Thank you
0: for having
2: me.
0: Appreciate it. Good luck with the business.
2: Thank you.
0: All right, returning to some other news now, and prosecutors are appealing a judge's decision to exclude the viral video of two former Bankstown nurses from their evidence after it was ruled inadmissible. Prosecutors argue the footage displays the full context of what happened and should be played in full at the trial.
3: A high-profile case making it to the state's highest court.
4: There'd be a case without the video, Mr.
3: Former Bankstown nurses Ahmed Rashad Nadir and Sarah Abdulebdeh will face trial in August after pleading not guilty to using a carriage service to menace, harass or offend. It's alleged the recordings show the pair made menacing or offensive statements, including threats against Israeli patients, during an online video chat on Chatroulette. Lawyers for the nurses argue the recordings were illegally made and an invasion of privacy. Last month, Judge Michael McHugh agreed, ruling the video inadmissible. He argued it was recorded improperly and without the nurses' consent. The prosecution is appealing that ruling, arguing the video is crucial evidence because it captures not only what was said, but the context, tone, facial expressions and gestures made during the exchange. Lawyers told the court the footage must be viewed in its entirety to properly characterise the alleged offendings. The Crown also argued the recordings were made by Israeli influencer Max Ilinsky on his computer in Israel, meaning no offence was committed under New South Wales law when it was captured. Ahmad Rashad Nadir and Sarah Abu Lebdeh have since been stood down from their roles and prohibited from practising in Australia. The trial will begin on August 31. Crystal Wu, Sky News Sydney.
0: US President Donald Trump has changed the conditions of the nuclear deal with Saudi Arabia only days after claiming the agreement was signed off on. The US President has asked the Gulf country to soften its stance on diplomatic relations with Israel as part of his terms, just days after announcing the landmark deal. He says there will be no deal until Saudi Arabia agrees to the new terms.
1: In order to do it, they have to be a member of the Abraham Accords. It's a two-way street, and we think it's very important for the future of the Middle East. The Abraham Accords have been incredibly successful for the countries, as you know, for the countries in them. And I think it's very important. So, at some point they'll join.
0: This is Donald Trump has announced three new privately funded advanced nuclear reactors in the U.S. It's the first time in over four decades the U.S. has had its nuclear reactors reach a critical level. The U.S. president says it's a historic milestone for America's nuclear program.
1: Now America's building again, America's dreaming again, and we're leading the world and pioneering the next generation of nuclear power. There's nobody even close. We've taken a lead over the last 2 years that has been, I hope, insurmountable.
0: Media giant Paramount have announced they will delay their takeover of Warner Brothers. Pending lawsuits by several states and the Writers Guild of America has forced the merger into June 2027 or until the trial has taken place. Those filing the lawsuits claim the deal would reduce competition within the industry. Shares in both Paramount, Sundance and Warner Brothers Discovery have slumped following the announcement. Stay with us. Coming up next, controversial American singer Chris Brown pleads guilty to charges in the UK. We'll have all the details next.
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0: Sky News will be back after this short break.
1: Welcome back. You're watching Weekend News Day. Chris Brown has pleaded guilty to a fray over an incident at a London nightclub 3 years ago. US singer and his vocal coach denied the more serious charge of attempting to inflict grievous bodily harm and were due to go to trial in October. But the prosecution confirmed it would not proceed after the pair pleaded guilty to a fray, which has the maximum sentence of 3 years in prison. They will be sentenced at London's Southwark Crown Court on October 26. India's Prime Minister Narendra Modi has broken his silence over nearly a month-long protest by the anti-government cockroach movement. India's youth is accusing it of trying to buy time as it faces challenges over the inequality of education.
2: The leaders of the protest movement have come back from a meeting with Prime Minister Modi's government representatives, the two union ministers, and they've given an update saying there were 3 points in which one is a non-negotiable one, which is the resignation of Dharmendra Pradhan, the education minister, over which they have been absolutely adamant on. The other two, one is a compensation for the children that had taken their lives because of the leak or examination paper leak, which precipitated this whole movement. And the third is withdrawing of cases by the police against protesters. Now, they did say it was a cordial meeting, but there is a bit of losing of patience. The government has called them for another meeting tomorrow, and they have said if there is no decision made soon, they will intensify their protest.
3: The longer they delay things, the longer the questions will now be raised against the Prime Minister on his silence on the matter. So that has been communicated very clearly today. Otherwise, the protest will continue and it will only become bigger. And after a point, we'll be forced to give another national call. They can no longer ignore us. The government has to understand the sentiment of the youth of this country.
4: We want that our demands is finalized and approved by the government as soon as possible, because students will not wait.
5: At one point, they will have to listen our demands and we will keep protesting. I think this is a long haul.
1: Despite tensions increasing between the US and Canada since the beginning of President Trump's second term, the two nations continue to work closely to defend North America. Forces are teaming up to intercept Russian and Chinese aircrafts in the increasingly contested Arctic.
6: While the US and Canada trade tariffs and insults on the ground,
7: what I'd like to see Canada become our 51st state.
8: But Canada doesn't live because of the United States.
6: In the air, they still fly side by side. NORAD, the North American Aerospace Defense Command, is the first line of defense for both the U.S. and Canada against aircraft and missiles from Russia, China, North Korea, and beyond.
9: Tell me how important and how that partnership works.
10: That partnership is fantastic, right? Mm-hmm. So if you look at it, as we go to work in protecting the really Alaska, the Pacific region, really our northern hemisphere. You saw that map again. If you look down the top of the world where the Arctic is and everything gets out there. So we are working constantly together with our Canadian allies. We really can't do this homeland defense piece for the Arctic region without our two nations working in collaboration with each other.
6: Here, everything is a combined effort. Joint mission, joint commands, and joint sorties, often scrambling to intercept Russian and Chinese aircraft testing North American airspace. And those flybys can be close and dangerous, like this one involving a Russian fighter jet in 2024.
11: That was one of my pilots. Uh-huh. I don't know who that Russian pilot was, but I'm sure that they probably got some talking to and they got back to their base. I would hope they did.
12: Eielson Air Force Base is first to respond to any air incursions by Russian or Chinese aircraft, and it's home not just to F-16s, but also state-of-the-art F-35s.
6: Inside NORAD's operations center, the wall is decorated with stars marking each intercept of a Russian or Chinese aircraft. And that list is growing. Since January 2025, U.S. fighter aircraft have conducted some two dozen intercepts in the Alaska Air Defense Identification Zone, where U.S. and Canadian fighters respond to any threats in the air.
9: What is the operation tempo up here lately?
13: Yeah, the operation tempo has been pretty heavy. I've lost count, to be frank and honest. But we do it, and it helps us demonstrate our ability to defend our theater and operate in the environment, which we know Alaska is challenging.
6: It's a challenge U.S. and Canadian commanders still make clear they can only meet together.
10: Absolutely essential here, not just from Alaska being, you know, a lot of common interest with Canada, but from a mission partner perspective, showing that combined effort and, you know, defense of the homeland of North America. Keeping integrated on that is absolutely essential for us.
1: A Chinese rocket has been struck by lightning just seconds after launching. The Long March 3B was hit around 30 seconds into its voyage while carrying a communications satellite into orbit. Despite the dramatic strike, Chinese authorities say the rocket completed its mission successfully and delivered the satellite as planned. U.S. President Donald Trump is threatening even further tariffs on the European Union. It's after the EU fined Google $1 billion U.S. dollars for breaching consumer laws.
14: In the EU, businesses have the right to compete fairly.
15: The European Union hitting Google with a $1 billion fine on Thursday. The bloc alleges the company gives preferential treatment to its own services in the search engine over those of third parties.
14: A very concrete example, if you're looking for a flight and you look for that on Google search, the first offer you will get is Google search. This does not allow alternatives to compete fairly.
15: The EU says Google was in breach of its Digital Markets Act, which aims to ensure fair competition. But in a statement, Google says the fine will have a negative impact on European consumers and would force the tech giant to, quote, strip away real-time search features Europeans love, like instant pricing and direct availability for hotels, flights, and restaurants.
16: It's not unfair competition. You have a company that is innovative and they're moving ahead.
17: President Trump is threatening to retaliate against the EU, writing on Truth Social, quote, the penalties will be entirely reversed and we anticipate a substantial tariff to be placed on them at the earliest possible moment.
15: The decision marks the latest action Europe has taken against big tech. This week, France became the first EU member to ban social media for children under 15.
18: We have a very competitive business model for operating in the world in technology and digital services. And we have other countries, particularly in Europe and elsewhere, who are trying to curtail that.
15: The EU says it will continue to have talks with the Trump administration to de-escalate tensions.
1: Stay with us. Coming up next, the Aussies have started their Commonwealth Games strong in the pool. We'll have all the details after the break.
0: Sky News will be back after this short break.

0: Welcome back to Weekend News Day. Well, it's time now for your Fox Sports News update. And for more, I'm joined by Brooke East. Brooke, a former NRL big name is the newest player that's been linked to the Chiefs.
1: This is a very interesting one, but one that's semi-not really surprising. It's Zach Lomax, who was spotted boarding a flight to Port Moresby. He's just joined the Western Force as a back and is now in talks with the PNG Chiefs. Snapped at Sydney Airport this morning, the former Parramatta Eels star was spotted with family members preparing to board the flight. Code Sports understands the expansion club have tabled a deal for Lomax, reportedly worth $700,000 to $800,000 a season for up to 3 years. It could mean a dramatic return to the NRL following a messy split with St George, then Parramatta at the end of last year, before his move to rugby union. It's believed former Manly coach Anthony Seibold was also on that same flight. Well, more locally, and James Tedesco has led his Roosters to their fifth straight win in a thrilling one-point victory over the Newcastle Knights. The Tricolours captain returned to the side for his first game since suffering a concussion in Origin 3, but was in vintage form, scoring a hat-trick.
2: Here just because they want that top two spot. This is the wonderful time of the year when... Oh, hello, it's Butcher straight down the left side. Oh. He's got three, James Tedesco. He's everywhere. James Tedesco scores. Oh, they're deadly, the Roosters.
1: The Knights were relentless in a seesawing match, scoring with less than 10 minutes left to lock up the game. A Daily Cherry Evans field goal, though, with less than 3 minutes remaining on the clock, sealing a 23-22 victory for the Roosters. A huge blow, though, for Newcastle, with scans confirming Dylan Brown has ruptured his ACL, with Dylan Lucas to undergo surgery today after dislocating and fracturing his ankle. Well, to happier news, and Australia has surged to the top of the medal tally on day one at the Commonwealth Games. Lani Pallister started the gold rush, which finished with an incredible 6 gold medals in the pool on day one.
3: A family legacy to uphold at the Commonwealth Games. Lani Pallister, the red-hot favourite for the women's 400-metre free, and the goddaughter of Dawn Fraser, didn't disappoint.
4: Her mother won bronze in 1990. She's going to win gold in 2026. The family legacy is in safe hands with Lani Pallister.
3: Bronze went to fellow Aussie Jenna Forrester, who then had less than an hour to get ready for the 200-metre backstroke. No Kaylee McEwen due to illness, so this race was wide open. But with 50 to go, Forrester wasn't even in the picture.
4: Forrester might get there. Jenna Forrester, what a night she's had.
3: Gold and a PB by almost 2 seconds.
5: I don't even know what to say. I did not expect that to happen.
3: Aussie Hannah Fredericks third. Australia's women once again leading the charge, with Jenna Jones also tasting gold in the women's 100-metre freestyle S13 final.
4: It should be Australia for gold.
3: The men joined in too in the 100-metre butterfly S10 final.
4: Alex Saffy's going to do it. Cole Pearce will be second.
3: The night finished with an Aussie crescendo. The all-conquering women's 4x100-metre freestyle team back at it. The retiring Shayna Jack, joined by Molly O'Callaghan, Meg Harris and Alex Perkins, making it 8 straight Aussie golds in the event.
4: Dominant Australian 4x100 metres freestyle team gets the job done again.
3: A golden day, capped off by Kyle Chalmers, who won the men's 4x100 for a third straight games, anchoring the team featuring Harrison Turner, Kai Taylor and Flynn Southam.
4: Australia wins 6 gold medals in Glasgow on day one.
3: Outside of the pool, Australia's bench queen Harney Watson was back at it. Bronze in the para powerlifting 4 years ago and another in Glasgow.
6: Get out there, get it done. Try everything that you can possibly can because look what happened today.
3: One more bronze too. Australia finishing third in the men's artistic gymnastics. Jeff Smith, Fox Sports News.
1: Well, to the AFL in Geelong have just about made sure of at least a wild card berth in the AFL finals with a 20-point victory over Melbourne at the MCG. The Cats took control of the game with 7-2 in the second term. Brad Close and Shannon Neal starring early. Patrick Dangerfield struggling on after taking a knock, but Melbourne could never regain the initiative. Geelong kicking 6 in the final term to finish out the match. Neal finishing with 5 majors.
7: But he takes the territory. Fritsch has his way with Stewart, but Incomplete, so Stewart fights back. That was not enough to beat Peter Mark. No matter for Smith. Manor, and here he comes again, Neil. Nickel, his personal best. And bring team and personal joy.
1: Ollie Henry kicking four goals. Well, it's Geelong's first back-to-back win in 2 months, snapping Melbourne's three-game winning streak. Christy, amazing for Geelong, but I'm just so excited to keep watching what happens in the pool after the early
0: exercise. Absolutely. Fingers crossed we get some more gold medals our way.
1: Gosh, yeah.
0: I think we're going to crush it.
1: I agree. It'll
0: be pretty good. Brooke, thank you for the update. All right, now for a look at the latest forecast, here's Sky News weather meteorologist Marina Newman.
8: A frosty start to the day, but a warm afternoon in store across the east. 22, sunny and dry in Brisbane, and another gorgeous afternoon for Sydneysiders. Sunny and a high of 20 degrees, just like Friday. However, ongoing showers still targeting much of the south. High 15 today in Melbourne, 16 in Adelaide, 21 across Perth, ahead of the next chance for rainfall moving in on Sunday.
0: 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Stay with us. Coming up next, an encore of Steve Price.
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0: Guy News. We'll be back after this short break. Steve Price.
1: Good evening. Welcome to the show. Great to be back after a couple of weeks in Japan. And I've got to say, coming back to Melbourne was a bit of a shock. Graffiti everywhere, rubbish in the streets, out of control crime, not to mention the price of food and drink. Here's what's coming up on our Friday night show. Speaking of Victoria's crime crisis, I'll talk with Jared Dwyer from Retail Workers Union about a disturbing surge in attacks on retail workers. Daily, shop workers are abused, spat at, and forced to watch drug-addled thieves simply loading up with stock and refusing to pay, with the workers advised not to intervene. Also tonight, the Commonwealth Games, they're in Glasgow, Scotland. They're up and running, funded to the tune of hundreds of millions of dollars of Victorian taxpayers' money, thanks to former Premier Daniel Andrews pulling the pin at the last moment. We'll talk to Friday regular Campbell Newman about that. Another car giant, this time the Italian carmaker Fiat, pulls out of Australia following the French vehicle manufacturer Peugeot, all in the face of competition from cheaper Chinese-made EVs as the retail car market goes through tough times. We'll be joined by Paul Gover. And Friday regular and genius cartoonist Mark Knight with his best of the week. Plus, we'll take you to the ALP's National Conference, where there has been protests outside today around the nuclear submarine program, AUKUS. But first, on labour matters. I noticed in the front row yesterday, as the Prime Minister entered the conference room in Adelaide to deliver his opening address at the party's conference, where he made a point of mentioning One Nation, by the way, on equal terms with the coalition, there was the Victorian Premier, Jacinta Allan. She received a polite Prime Minister's handshake and he moved on. And talking of moving on, the rumblings about moving Allan herself on before the November 28 state election just will not go away. And yesterday's national unemployment figures just made her task of hanging on to her job in the face of plunging opinion polls, a relentless, deadly and costly crime crisis, a homelessness and drug emergency, plus a property market in freefall, well, it's even harder to see her surviving next week's return of state parliament. Now, Victoria now has the nation's highest unemployment figure at 5.1%, compared with a similar-sized state like New South Wales, which sits at 4%. I'd like you to have a look at this graph from our contributor Warren Hogan, provided to me by Sky News business editor Ross Greenwood. Now, Victoria is the red line. The blue line is Australia's unemployment number. Now, if you take Victoria out of those numbers, as Hogan points out, Victoria's got 205,000 people unemployed out of 686,800 nationwide. In other words, a third of all unemployed people in Australia, well, they live in Victoria. And when you consider the size of the state public service, it gives you a pretty grim picture of how the state is travelling job-wise. Now, the Australian newspaper's state political reporter Anthony Galloway reported yesterday that new cracks are emerging in support for Jacinta Allan staying in her job until the election. Now, incredibly, Parliament, listen to this, sits for 4 days, this is the State Parliament of Victoria, sits for 4 days next week and then does not sit again until the election at the end of November. That's 4 months. I mean, how outrageous is that? 16 weeks. Talk about avoiding scrutiny. Talk about hiding in the dark, shutting down debate. I understand the opposition will move a no-confidence motion in the government next Tuesday, but it feels like the people of Victoria are being completely gaslit. Now, many people suggest they would rather see Jacinta Allan go to the election and go to the electorate, be thrashed, booted out of her own seat. But when I look at Labor governments in the other states, like Peter Malinauskas in South Australia or Chris Minns in New South Wales, I'd much rather Victorian Labor boot out the hard-left socialist activist in Allan and install a moderate leader. I mean, Allan and her hard-left cabinet can do a lot of damage between now and the end of November. You just watch if she stays. Galloway reported there are talks of a cross-factional delegation fronting the Premier and asking her to step aside. Now, that could happen as early as Monday or Tuesday next week, and I suspect she'll have to be dragged kicking and screaming out of the job. Her most likely replacement is the Deputy Premier, Ben Carroll, who embarrassingly a few weeks back during a media conference pledged his loyalty to his Premier.
2: I've got a young daughter at home, and I couldn't be more proud to make sure she grows up knowing that I supported Jacinta Rowland to be a world-class Premier and get re-elected in her own right.
3: Are you going to ask her to step aside?
2: No.
3: Can you look her in the eye and say that?
2: I can look you in the eye and say that, Premier.
1: What a fool. I mean, what a fool. What the hell was he thinking? And I'm reliably informed that backroom number crunchers counting the numbers on behalf of Carroll were horrified at that. All the while, Victorians are living through an economic and criminal dumpster fire. Basic services have collapsed, and thousands of teachers from public schools marched through central Melbourne again yesterday, reminding me of the dying days of the Kerner Labor government when a tram driver's strike spelt the end for the only other woman to have served as Victorian Premier. And while Jacinta Allen hangs in the breeze, the man who installed her and created many of these failed projects, crueling the state, Daniel Andrews, well, where was he this week? Well, reportedly attending a dinner at a multi-million dollar harbourside mansion in Sydney, where it's been reported the Prime Minister was promised a six-figure political donation. Look, I mean, we'll see what happens next week. But it would not surprise me if Premier Allen is shown the door, with some sources tonight suggesting the end could come as soon as Monday or Tuesday. Now, this would require Allen to quit, to voluntarily step down. If not, she could last until maybe the end of next week. We'll have to wait and see. Talking about Labor Party politics, let's turn our attention now to the Labor Party triennial conference. Of course, it's been staged in Adelaide, my old hometown, across the weekend. Started yesterday, keynote speech from the Prime Minister. Some developments around Labor's attempts to tighten gambling laws, with some of the delegates very vocal today about how those changes don't go far enough. Also talk around AUKUS with the former Minister, now backbencher Ed Husic, vocal around the nuclear submarine issue. Also some deepening divisions over Israel, with the government facing growing pressure from some of these delegates over their position on the Middle East conflict and their lack of focus on Hamas. Sky News political editor Andrew Clennell has been lucky enough to be posted to Adelaide this weekend. My old mate joins me. Andrew, I know you've done a few of these triannual get-togethers. What's the general mood among the delegates?
4: Well, I mean, this has been a boring one. I think it's about to hot up tomorrow, potentially, with Israel-Palestine. Ed Husic's going to move this amendment. It's been reported in The Australian a short time ago that involves taking the representatives out of Tel Aviv and talking about genocide and all this sort of thing in terms of Palestine. And it's also being reported this afternoon that Penny Wong's something of a negotiator with Josh Burns on the other side, the Jewish Labor MP. So we finally have a battle here. I mean, the gas tax was a fizzer. They sorted out an amendment prior to that going to the conference. It looks like Husic, who's proven a real critic of the government since he was dumped from cabinet, he's picked his fight. Let's see if he goes through with it, or let's see if, like everything else at this conference, they negotiate the wording before they go in that room to my right, and then, you know, there's no public fight. There's no public policy discussion. I don't think that's what Labor conferences that I've attended for many years has ever been about. And, you know, some would say this is a tribute to Anthony Albanese, that he keeps it all in such tight control. And on the other hand, I mean, what are these things for, you know, Steve? So certainly as a journalist, you'd like to see a bit of policy discussion. I think the other interesting thing about the conference was clearly the Prime Minister's speech and the fact that he referenced One Nation so many times. He talked about monoculture, he talked about a coalition between the Liberals, Nationals and One Nation. That's apparently going to be the tactic as they head into the election campaign in a couple of years, to tie all those parties together. It shows that they're pretty spooked, well, as you should be when a party with just two seats in the House of Representatives has poll numbers up to 30% primary. So I think those are the two main takeouts. They've deliberately timed the Israel-Palestine and AUKUS discussions on Saturdays when less people attend to the news, let's face it. And if there is some action, it'll be tomorrow, Steve.
1: Well, when you say you've got Josh Burns and Penny Wong, are they playing peacemaker? Are they trying to shut Ed Husic down? Because my sense of seeing Ed Husic being interviewed regularly by you and appearing, you know, on Sky on various programs, he's not for shutting up, is he?
4: No, and that's why you tend to think it would go ahead. But he needs backers too to get the amendment up, right? So, he might want to proceed with it, but if people around him who are supporting the amendment are happy with the form of words that Penny Wong's negotiated, which is still critical of some aspects of the war, etc., then you could have a situation that doesn't see the light of day. I'm sort of more with you. I would say that Husic wants to have a battle at this conference, and surely he's going to push ahead with this one, or surely get up to speak, and finally we're going to see some fight. It is a peculiar one. I mean, I remember the boat turnbacks one. I remember the AUKUS one in Brisbane in 2023. That was fiery. The Prime Minister even spoke at that. This conference, 2 days, so far it's lacked that. Really has.
1: Talking about conferences of the past, I was tempted today, Andrew, to go back and look at some pictures of my favourite ALP conference ever held. This was in Terrigal on the central coast of New South Wales. I'm going back a bit. Have a look at that. Gough Whitlam sitting next to a bare-chested Bob Hawke, two beers in front of them, and Gough had a Hawaiian shirt on. There were girls in bikinis wandering around the place. I sort of like that more than going over to the conference centre in Adelaide.
4: Well, I got to go to the footy last night. That was something, Steve. How good's the Adelaide Oval? But
1: fantastic.
4: I might not comment on that, mate. Look, I just think that Hawke, it's interesting he had such a profile then, right, as the head of the ACTU. You don't have to see Sally McManus or other ACTU leaders in that position. He was talked about as a future Prime Minister even then. In 75, you're talking 8 years, 5 years before he entered the Parliament and 8 years before he won the opposition leadership and then a short time later the Prime Ministership. So, interesting to see him as a central figure. But look, you know, we know it was a different age back then, Steve, and a pretty male-dominated one.
1: Yes, you weren't born, of course. What's your sense of the Prime Minister's popularity overall?
4: I was 1 year
1: in
4: old.
1: That room. Yeah, thanks. I was 20. How do you think he's being received by the general delegation?
4: Pretty well. Got heaps of cheers. I knew he'd get a cheer for the negative gearing stuff and all that. He's been received pretty well. They do seem pretty united. And I think there's a reasonable spirit about the place, as there is when you're in government. You know, you have one of these things when you're in opposition, and unless you're in you're looking at poll-winning chance, there's a lot of acting going on, you know. You're not where you want to be. So there can be more tension then. Again, you know, I remember New South Wales Labor conference when they were collapsing over corruption scandals. And Nathan Rees introduced an amendment so that he could have control over the cabinet, take that away from caucus. And that was a huge bun fight. That has a different atmosphere too when it's seen the government's failing.

0: slogan as well.
1: You're doing a great job, Andrew. Look forward to your coverage tomorrow. Thanks for joining us tonight, mate.
0: Thanks, Steve. Good on you, mate.
1: Well, still on politics, let's bring in Queensland, former Queensland Premier, Sky News Friday night regular Campbell Newman, and we'll get to other news of the day in a moment. Campbell, great to see you again after a couple of weeks. Tonight, I've got to tell you, there's significant speculation down here about the Premier of Victoria, Jacinta Allen. Now, Victoria's due to go to an election at the end of November, but I'm being told by people that there's 1 week of sitting next week, and then incredibly, they don't sit again until after the election, which is 4 months. But I'm told that there could be moves against her and she could be gone as early as next Tuesday.
2: Well, you wouldn't be surprised, would you, Steve? Because the Premier, I think now, of course, is toxic. And we've seen reports in the media over the last few weeks of people clearly starting to do the numbers and undermine and the like. And indeed, there was reports of one prominent member sort of having a real go in a caucus meeting. So when that starts to happen, the jungle drums are beating. And I guess those Labor MPs are just hell-bent on political survival now.
1: Yeah, I wanted to ask you, I mean, obviously you've been Premier, you survived, you've lost the election, lost your seat, and that's history. But what would be going on in the background here? I mean, Labor in Victoria is so faction-riven that, you know, you wouldn't be able to count the numbers unless you were right on the inside, because anything could be going on behind the scenes.
2: Well, gee whiz, Steve, you know, I think that's outside my pay grade to comment on the inner workings of Labor in Victoria. I think I'd best stick to Queensland, where I know the personalities. But, yeah, there's an air of desperation about them, which is interesting because, you know, the opposition haven't, you know, over the last few years covered themselves in glory and have had their own internal problems, as we know, but it is a very bad government. It's a toxic government. I mean, there was an article in the papers in the last few days about this sort of, you know, complete retreat in regard to the ban on rock climbing around sort of places like Mount Arapiles and I think the Grampians. And, you know, that's only happening because they're desperate to try and do anything to sort of remove, you know, sort of you know, led from the saddlebags, like anything they can do now, and that just shows the desperation because they were so hell-bent on kicking the climbers out of those national parks.
1: Yeah, they were. I mean, there's going to be a hell of a lot of promises made between now and November. Let's talk about One Nation and Pauline Hanson. She's challenging the coalition now to join forces with her to slam the door on these ISIS-linked fighters coming back, including this bloke who is in prison over there, the doctor. Angus Taylor never seems to give me the impression that he's actually willing to sit down and talk to Pauline Hanson. And I think I saw her in the last couple of weeks say that she hasn't had a proper conversation with him for months and months and months.
2: Well, the other point I'd make about it, though, and maybe I missed it, I'll just want to be fair about this, but this sort of thing by Hanson is getting ahead of the game. It's about creating the next sort of play in the political hurly-burly. You know, this is what the Liberal Party should have been saying. Maybe it's anathema for them to suggest, you know, getting Hanson to support them. But the substantive issue is one that concerns Australians, which is these ratbags who've turned their back on Australia and gone to, you know, a foreign land to fight for a terrible bunch of zealots who did such awful criminal things to so many people in the Middle East. And, you know, none of us want these people back. And I'd have thought it was a no-brainer for, you know, loudly and clearly, you know, anybody against the government to be standing up and saying, you know, we've got to actually change the laws and try and protect the country. So Hanson's ahead of the game in terms of the politics of this, it seems to me.
1: Yeah, and then the Liberals have been saying a similar thing, but, I mean, she gets out and she gets the publicity because anything with Pauline's name on it these days, and, you know, I've been in the media a very long time, you put Pauline's name on any story and you're going to get clickbait on it. It's as simple as that. Let's talk about much more happy things, Olympic Games and the infrastructure build.

0: in Queensland might be so happy. I was around when we had all these debates in Sydney about what we should spend on athletes' villages and the main stadium out there. And, you know, everybody was saying, oh, it's going to cost us too much. Well, you're now in the middle of this, Brisbane Olympics 2032. Now, suggestion that the cost could blow out to more than $20 billion. I mean, that's just a figure plucked out of the air. But is there genuine concern among Queenslanders that this thing's going to cost too much money?
1: Steve, I think it's generally the community these days expect, sadly, these major infrastructure projects, wherever they are, whatever government's doing it, to run over time and over budget. One thing that can't happen here, clearly, is they cannot go over time because there is a very clear deadline. There was a very interesting comment by the chief executive officer of the Games Infrastructure Coordination Authority the other day. I'll just read it to you at a press conference about the swimming venues. He said, you marry scope and time, and it's a complex process. We've barely started it. And really what he was saying is we're up against a hard time target. I'll interpret this. This means that the budget will be moving because you've only got certain levers on major projects. And if you've got a hard deadline and you've got to accelerate it, you've got to push hard, it costs more. And regular viewers of this show will know my opinions on some of these matters anyway. And I've been saying, putting aside the swimming stadium, the major stadium across the other side of the major road and railway line in Victoria Park itself, that's going to be a lot more expensive than the money they've been talking about.
0: Well, speaking of swimming centre, Tracy Wickham's unloaded. She's a two-time Commonwealth Games gold medalist. Talking about the 2032 pool, she says it could end up being a white elephant, and she's even saying that the swimming should be held at Olympic Park in Sydney. I hope she's ready for the backlash, but this swimming complex, does Brisbane need another aquatic centre? Could they have not renovated the one that was used way back when for the Commonwealth Games?
1: I've absolutely had the same thought about, you know, whether they should be using Chandler. We were sold these games on the basis that we'd use existing infrastructure and we wouldn't be getting into all this building of new facilities and the like. And yet the government's thrown caution to the winds and off they go. This is the state government. The only thing I can say about positive thing about this new swim centre is I will say that the architecture is spectacular. It's beautiful. I was quite excited to see those concepts. I'm not excited about the bill of at least $1.2 billion, and I don't particularly like the location as well. I won't go over old ground. Look, the government has really thrown caution to the winds, and, you know, the bill will be a lot higher. There is no doubt about that.
0: Always great to catch up with you. I'll see you next Friday. That's Campbell Newman there. Just on that swimming centre, by the way, the swimmers themselves love that Chandler pool. I mean, they think that the atmosphere inside that venue is fantastic. Now, coming up after the break, fear to pull back from Australia with its sales plummeting. Looks like it can lay the blame squarely at China with its cheap EVs, with its market dominance certainly on the rise. We'll talk about that up next.
2: Sky News will be back after this short break.

0: Sky News will be back after this short break.
1: Welcome back, Steve Price with you on this Friday night. Coming up, the retail crime wave that has spread across Australia. Now, are governments doing enough to stop it? I'll give you three examples that I've had relayed to me personally in the last week of disgusting behaviour inside retail stores where people are simply grabbing goods, walking out the door, refusing to pay, smashing furniture, smashing glasses. It is disgusting. And I feel very sorry for anyone who works in retail. It should not be happening. Get to that shortly. News this week that the Italian carmaker Fiat have decided to pull back from the Australian market. I think it's with their EV versions of their Fiat Bambino, following what appears to be lack of sales for those cars, including also Peugeot and Citroen have also walked away from Australia. It looks like they're going to leave the market, especially for upmarket expensive EVs, to people like BMW, Mercedes, people like that. The cheaper Chinese cars are just swamping the market. It could be the beginning of a much bigger shake-up. Someone who knows much more about that than me, motoring journalist and commentator Paul Gover. Great to see you again, mate. Is it any surprise Fiat's walked away?
2: No, but I think the problem here, Steve, is we're adding up one and one and ending up with pickle. The thing about it, the reason why Fiat's left Australia, Fiat's been a basket case in Australia for more than 30 years. They've never understood the market. They've never managed it well. And what's happened now is even the Fiat loyalists have moved away. Same thing with Peugeot. There are lots of brands in trouble. A good mate of mine, Neville Crichton, who runs the biggest independent importer in Australia, told me about 5 years ago that if you weren't selling a minimum of 5,000 cars in Australia, you would go out of business and you shouldn't be here. He's correct. So, but what's happening is there is much more choice than ever before provided by those Chinese brands you're talking about. But remembering the reason why China is coming here in big numbers, two things. One, overcapacity at home and falling domestic demand in China. And two, good old Australia, we're the test market. And if you don't believe that, have a look at Hyundai and Kia in Australia. Have you look further back, Toyota, Nissan, Mitsubishi, that everybody comes here to learn. It's the most competitive market in the world for automobiles. If you can do it here, you can scale it up and take it anywhere.
1: So from an EV point of view, I mean, we're going to have the cheap end with the Chinese, although some of them are not that cheap. I mean, if you talk about, you know, Kia people movers that are EVs, they're not that cheap. But let's say the cheaper end of the market's dominated by the Asians, particularly the Koreans and the Chinese. Does that mean that we're left with Mercedes, BMW, Lexus? Those brands are going to cater for people who want an upmarket EV.
2: No, don't think for a moment that the Chinese are stopping at a... No, the Chinese are not stopping at a price point, Steve. They're driving down. They'll get to the point with either a combustion or a hybrid or an EV, whatever they think they need in Australia for under 30 grand. We're almost there right now. But if you look at the top end, you've got companies like Zeekr, Z-E-E-K-R. They're going luxury and upmarket. Now, I've just spent 3 days this week with BYD, who are the biggest Chinese brand, 234 sales behind Toyota last month, only 1 month, but they're going everywhere. So they've got cheap ones, they've got expensive ones, and then they have an upscale model. Does this sound like Toyota and Lexus? They have BYD and they have Denza, D-E-N-Z-A. So they're going to have a luxury version as well. Nobody is safe from this.
1: I know this is a hard question to answer, but can you convince me that I would buy a Chinese electric vehicle? Is there one that I'd be happy to drive, do you think?
2: Big NO. You might be happy to drive
1: God.
2: It short term. But
1: God.
2: As soon as I ask you, absolutely. But as soon as I ask you a question, what's it going to be worth in 3 years' time, Steve? Don't know. What's the reliability going to be like in 3 years? Don't know. Will the brand, whatever it is, be here in 5 years? Don't know. So there are a lot of questions we don't know the answers to. They're trying to convince us. I was sitting next to somebody the other day on a plane and they said, oh, you know, it's got a 7-year warranty. I said, a 70-year warranty is called permission to buy. So when you go in all, with all those questions I just asked you, the dealership and the car company will say, oh, but we've got a 7-year warranty. And I said, so you're buying the car based on the fact you're expecting it to break down and you're going to need the warranty. That's not the way to be looking at it.
1: Yeah, so, I mean, what we're really saying, because you and I are on exactly the same page here, I mean, if you're going to buy a car that's you want to give you great mileage in terms of fuel, you're going to buy either a normal hybrid made by the Japanese, probably, or the Koreans, or you'll buy a plug-in hybrid from both of those manufacturers as well, right?
2: Yeah, except that the Chinese now... see, they're even rebranding what a plug-in hybrid is. They're now calling them super hybrids. Isn't that great marketing? A super hybrid. It's no different to a plug-in. It's just a different name. But I can tell you, BYD is saying their new plug-in hybrid, which is actually a station wagon, not an SUV, not a pickup truck, a normal, ordinary family station wagon, will go 1,000 kilometres combined with the electric range and the combustion engine in it, and it's a hybrid, 1,000 kilometres before you have to recharge or refuel.
1: Just quickly before you go, if I was talking to you this time next week, midnight next Friday, the petrol excise is due to go back on. Do you think the government will leave it on? Will they leave it for a bit longer, do you reckon?
2: No, they have to bring it back. They're losing too much money. The other thing is all they did by taking the excise down, okay, it's a wonderful carrot, it's a sugary treat, but the fact of the matter is it stopped their long-term agenda of moving people across the stuff because there was no fuel shock, if you like. And we know from history, people will pay more for something. It's when they can't get it. That's when they change. And so what happens when it goes back up? It'll make them think again, gee, can I afford this? So there'll be a second wave in the back half of this year of hybrids particularly being sold more and more people looking at, and most of them rejecting, electric cars.
1: Good on you, Paul. Always great to catch up with you. Thank you, mate. Paul Gover there. Okay, I mentioned the retail workers across Australia and the behaviour that they are now facing. I think it's disgusting. And I've had three quick examples of what's going on out there in the wider world. I mean, it's impossible to ignore this. Three examples told to me this week. Coffee shop in Chapel Street, Melbourne. A woman, drug-affected, throwing tables and chairs out into the street, smashing crockery all over the footpath, threatening staff and customers. IGA supermarket in Sorrento on the Mornington Peninsula. Bloke loads up a basket, asks for cigarettes, snatches the smokes. His credit card's rejected. He just walks out and says, what are you going to do about it? Supermarket in Melbourne, forced to lock its doors because of what's going on and their staff are under threat. Jared Dwyer is the National Secretary of the Shop, Distributive and Allied Employees Union. That's for the union workers in retail. He is, of course, in Adelaide. He's at the ALP conference. Thanks for interrupting the conference, Jared. The people who are in your union should not be treated like that.
3: Absolutely not. Our workers are like any other workers. They go to work to do the work professionally, and with real effort, and they don't deserve to be abused while at work. It's actually not part of the job. And we are, and have been for some time now, calling on Australian consumers to actually be better. The behaviour in our stores is going from bad to worse, and quite frankly, it's got to stop.
1: What examples, bad examples? I mean, are you getting them on a regular basis? Like, I just gave you three there. That's from this week.
3: Yeah, we get these examples all the time. But it might be more instructive to actually have a look at the data that we've collected now over more than 6 years of surveying in the field. Every second year we're out there with a large survey that picks up several thousand members. And unfortunately, we still see that figure of about 85% of retail workers are verbally abused each year. That is something we've been unable to move that dial at all. But more concerningly, it's the physical abuse. In the past 6 years, that has tripled. It started off as single digit, around 7-8%. The last survey we had, it was well into the 20s. And we're going into the field next year I'd like to think that the figure's lower, but unfortunately, the anecdotes that you've received, the calls that we get each week, they make me think we're actually going to see a higher figure again next year. And that's unfortunate. We as a community should be better. Retail workers deserve respect. They're trying to make people's shopping experience a pleasant one, and this unfortunately goes on far too often.
1: Jared, I mean, some employers are doing the right thing, but some are not. I've got in my local area a 7-Eleven store. There's a young lady who works regularly behind the counter there. I go in there most mornings at about 6:45. She's got a homeless person sleeping out the front of the shop. She has to lock the doors because she's frightened of who's going to come in there and abuse her. Now, 7-Eleven, whoever owns that venue should be doing more to protect her, surely.
3: Of course. And we're talking to authorities, police, industry representatives. The conversation is always the same. What does need to be done to give greater safety and a sense of safety to those people working in retail? People shouldn't have to go to work feeling unsafe. That particular worker at 7-Eleven obviously does. And it shouldn't happen to her or to anyone else. But on the positive front, we are working with the Australian Retail Council. That's the peak body for employers in our industry. We're on a unity ticket on this in terms of trying to do whatever is needed to ensure that retail workers are safe. We're talking to governments. We've done joint activities in a heap of jurisdictions to get better penalties in place. And by better, I mean higher. Penalties that will actually make people think twice about abusing or attacking a shop assistant. We've also got in place workplace protection orders in the ACT, in South Australia. They call them barring orders in Western Australia. But they're really effective tools. The data we're getting back from the ACT, we're seeing that, we've uncovered, it's about 10% of perpetrators actually cause 60% of the incidents. So if you can get them out of the premises, you actually will see instances take a real dive. One store in a major supermarket chain has seen a 90% reduction in incidents. And that's what we need to do as an industry. But we also need the Australian public to get on board and treat retail workers with the respect that they deserve. And unfortunately, there's too many people out there that think abusing a retail worker is okay, that stealing from a retail outlet is okay, and quite frankly, neither of them should be tolerated.
1: Yeah, we heard this week that Coles is shutting down its Coles store, which is in Elizabeth Street in the CBD. Is Melbourne an outlier in this, Jared? Is Melbourne worse than anywhere else, or is this a nationwide problem?
3: It is a nationwide problem. The figures aren't good anywhere, but the statistics speak for themselves. Victoria is a hotspot, and Melbourne in particular. And again, our Victorian branch has been engaging with government, engaging with authorities and police, and also with the Australian Retail Council representatives there. We're all trying to get a better outcome. But yes, Victoria is a real hotspot, a real challenge.
1: Jared Dwyer, thanks for joining us. Appreciate it very much. Now, coming up next, cartoons of the week with our favourite cartoonist, Mark Knight, up after the break.
0: Sky News will be back after this short break.

0: Sky News will be back after this short break.
1: Welcome back. Our panel coming up shortly. This union push to kill off the Australian flag, basically take the Union Jack out of the corner, absolutely disgraceful. But now to much happier matters. What's been making news, how it's been depicted in cartoons with the best man in the business, Herald Sun cartoonist Mark Knight. Welcome. Always great to see you. Not much for you to draw about. There's not a lot of things going on, have you?
2: It's totally dead out there, mate.
1: Let's start with, and I love this, Pauline and Gina.
2: Oh,
1: in Sicily, in Taormina, yes. Where I was last year.
2: Yes.
1: You couldn't help yourself.
2: I can't.
1: White Lotus had to be in the card. Look at that.
2: I love Sicily. I love Italy. And it was a chance to draw this great place. And two great Australian characters sitting by the pool. The drinks are being served. And I think, you know, who would, as the cartoon says, who would begrudge Pauline have a little holiday before she comes back and takes on running the nation?
1: I think that's fantastic. I mean, I'm not sure about the bloke walking in the pool with a cocktail drink. I thought they were a bit unfair, some of the newspapers, about Gina being there and showing pictures of her in the pool.
2: Oh, no.
1: The cartoon really works. Another good one of the Victorian Premier this week, illustrating her close ties. She got close ties with the union movement, has she? Jacinda Allen?
2: I believe so.
1: Really?
2: Maybe I'm being a bit unfair, but I'd like to portray her now because of her, you know, past or present relationships with unions, and particularly the CFMEU and the big build in Victoria, which I call the big bill. I draw her with these arms. She's got these CFMEU arms.
1: She's impersonating
2: and the tattoos.
1: Johnny Setka.
2: Yes. There's a lot of Setka there. And, of course, now we know that the Victorian Parliament is a union-controlled site, so if you don't have a ticket, you don't get in there.
1: One for you for next week, by the way. I mean, did you know that the Victorian Parliament goes back on Monday for 4 days?
2: Yes.
1: Monday, Tuesday, Wednesday, Thursday. That's it until the election?
2: Yeah.
1: Well, at the end of November?
2: Obviously, they've got a good union, those parliamentarians.
1: You might have another one or two Allen depictions during the week. I've got a bit of a tip that...
2: Okay.
1: Jacinda Allen might not be with us for much longer.
2: Are you kidding me?
1: No.
2: I don't want to lose her.
1: I know, you don't want
2: Pricey,
1: to lose her.
2: Come on.
1: What about the Pam the Bird?
2: Pam the Bird, well, look, Melbourne is known...
1: This is graffiti, right?
2: Yeah, Melbourne is known for its art, and Pam the Bird is this... Oh, we're not running Pam the Bird. Actually, we've gone to...
1: Oh, we've gone straight to the Com Games.
2: Yeah.
1: Now, here we are. We're in a bar in Glasgow, presumably. Mm. No, here's Pam the Bird's coming back, apparently.
2: Oh, there she is. She's back.
1: Yeah.
2: Well, you know, people around Australia have probably seen at the top of the Balti Bridge...
1: Very high.
2: I don't know how he did it, but he's graffitied Pam the Bird. And it's this cute cartoon character which is on road signs all over Melbourne, just everywhere. In the most unlikely locations. Anyway, they're scrubbing it off, sadly. But on the same day they started scrubbing...
1: Do you rate the illustrator of Pam the Bird?
2: I love its graphic simplicity.
1: Okay.
2: It's beautiful.
1: I thought you'd like it.
2: Yeah.
1: Let's go to Glasgow. That one we just had up there. You'd think plenty of Scots happy to toast our leaders. So there we are. We're in a front bar in Glasgow. What pictures have we got up on the wall?
2: Well, of course,
1: they're
2: going to have Jacinta and Dan up there. These are the two politicians that have paid for the Glasgow Games. They're going to be toasting them with McEwan's or a pint of
1: whiskey.
2: Yeah.
1: Or a pint of Guinness. No,
2: they are absolutely. And as the cartoon says, if an election were held in Glasgow tomorrow, well, you know, Dan might be voted Premier.
1: Now, you were sitting watching ABC the other night, and suddenly Barnaby Joyce appeared on the television screen, and then suddenly his dog appeared. You would have been in cartooning heaven.
2: I was watching it live.
1: I knew you would have been.
2: And I thought, what is going on here? What? The dog's barking. Barnaby's barking.
1: Sit down!
2: Don't scare the hell out of me. I thought, well, you know, I had to draw a cartoon about it, and I thought, well, what might the dog be barking at? And... Well, Pauline's just come back from her Odyssey.
1: You've managed to conflate the Odyssey, the movie, Pauline from overseas, Barnaby and the dog.
2: And it was a huge Odyssey for Pauline.
1: Put your hand on your heart.
2: Yeah.
1: When you first saw him go, sit down, what did you think?
2: I didn't know whether he was talking to Pauline, his wife, or the Sarah dog, Ferguson. Or Sarah Ferguson.
1: Now, you've been very quickly, you've managed to whip up one for my column. I've written a column in the Herald Sun and it's in the Daily Telegraph tonight as well.
2: Yeah.
1: Sticking up for Dave Hughes, the comedian, who's been copying it from people because he's been venting on social media about how he hates the Victorian state government and the federal government.
2: Exactly.
1: So we've got Albo doing stand-up.
2: He's very angry at Albo, and this is why, I think, because when Albo gets on stage and tells them about how he didn't actually break his promise to raise taxes on capital gains, he was just changing his position. And, of course, everybody's laughing hilariously at this.
1: And they've all piled on poor Hughesy. Even all the other comedians have given him up.
2: They have, yeah. Look, hang tough, Hughesy.
1: Great,
2: tough.
1: Great cartoon. Thank you for doing that for my column. I'll see you in a couple of weeks. Coming up after the break, a wrap of the week in news with our Friday night panel. That's next.
0: Sky News will be back after this short break.

0: Welcome back. Rowan Dean coming up after us now. One of the most polarising stories, I think, of the week involved the Australian Manufacturing Workers Union calling for the Union Jack to be stripped from the Australian flag. I mean, I'm sick and tired of these debates about the Australian flag. I mean, we have it all the time. I presume they've announced this just to stir up the conference over there in Adelaide, which does need some stirring up. Joining us now, Sky News contributor Joe Hildebrand and executive director of the Samuel Griffith Society, Mia Schlitt. Welcome to you both. Can I talk flag, Mia? Why do we keep having this bloody debate? I mean, I don't see people running around in the street tugging my shirt saying, let's change the flag.
1: No, Steve, it's completely out of touch. In fact, if you ask the majority of Australians how they feel about our flag, well, the Institute of Public Affairs, they did, and their polling came back and found that an overwhelming majority, in fact, over 70% of Australians back our national flag and believe that it is our most unifying symbol. So this is really a tired debate by the elites that doesn't resonate with mainstream Australians. But I think the most concerning aspect of this story is the Albanese government's response to this question. I mean, Housing Minister Claire O'Neill was asked a number of times about whether she backed the Australian flag, and she couldn't answer. And the fact that this Australian government can't answer as to whether they support the Australian flag or not speaks volumes. And I think the fact that she couldn't either agree or refute this proposal just shows how under the thumb the Labor government is with the unions, and how it's really the unions who are behind the wheel of this Labor government.
0: Joe, I think Claire O'Neill has some connection to that union, so probably that's why she didn't want to dip her toe into the water. You're a raging Republican. what's your flag status?
2: Well, look, just to defend Claire O'Neill's honour, I think she is linked to the Australian Workers' Union, not the Australian Manufacturing Workers' Union, which I know for those outside politics sound like the same thing. But this is a story of a left-wing union going completely rogue, trying to effectively hijack, and I would even say sabotage, the Labor National Conference, to sabotage its own government. I mean, Anthony Albanese is trying to sort of chart a centre course, which I know a lot of viewers would find difficult to believe, but he's trying to move away from the left faction that he basically runs most of the time. And you get this absolutely ridiculous motion at a time when you've got more blue-collar workers than at any point in history are going to One Nation, the most nationalistic, pro-Australian flag-waving party of all time. They are now the number one party of choice for blue-collar workers who are leaving the Labor Party for Pauline Hanson. And you've got a union which is supposed to be a blue-collar union banging on about stupid stuff like this in the middle of a cost-of-living crisis and in the lead-up to a national conference, which frankly needs to go well to get the government back to something resembling on track. So I actually see this as the most monumentally stupid thing that any union has ever done in the history of the union movement, or even worse,
0: a big call.
2: It's a huge call, but this is the Labor Party is losing Labor voters. It is losing its Labor bloc, and then you have a union which is meant to be keeping them there while hemorrhaging members itself, coming up with absolute bollock stuff like this right at the moment where the working class is moving over to One Nation. I mean, this is an act of absolute treachery. It is a disgraceful, despicable, stupid, and so unspeakably, can't even find the level of just idiocy required to describe how dumb it is.
0: Mia, we wouldn't have picked that, I don't think. I want to talk to you, Mia, about the rumblings around the premiership of Jacinda Allen. They get louder and louder by the minute. I've had some people speaking to me late this afternoon that suggest that next week, which is the last 4 days of sitting, can you believe it, between now and the election at the end of November, they're only going to have Parliament back for 1 week, suggestion that she will face a challenge, or if not, she'll be convinced to step down, and it might happen as soon as Monday or Tuesday.
1: Well, we'll have to wait and see, Steve. I mean, this isn't the first time these rumours have surfaced that Jacinda Allen might be in some trouble. But I think at the end of the day, we're going to have to wait and see what Daniel Andrews has to say, because we all know that he makes a final call in the Victorian Labor Party. We haven't heard him speak out yet, but certainly let's wait and see what he has to say, and then we'll be able to see.
0: Joe, if it doesn't happen, we'll erase this completely from the tape. And well, I've never said what I just said 5 minutes ago. But it looks like she's in a bit of trouble.
2: Yeah, I think her position is completely untenable. It's been untenable for a long time. The only reason she's still there is because Ben Carroll is, if anything, too much of a gentleman and refused to actually move against her. I think she will have to be persuaded to stand down, or he will be persuaded to challenge her, even though he only ruled out doing so a couple of months ago. From what I can gather, from what I understand, the numbers are already there to roll her. So she's already on borrowed time. And it would be, again, an insane decision. As we've heard, the Labor Party is very good at self-harm, but it would be an act of catastrophic self-harm to go to the poll with her still as Premier.
0: Joe, any appetite for enthusiasm of the Commonwealth Games?
2: Yeah, I've got a soft spot for the Commonwealth Games, I have to say. I remember Deeks winning the gold in Brisbane in 82. And of course, not to trigger anybody while we're talking about the flag, but Cathy Freeman draping the Australian and Aboriginal flag over her shoulders as she won the 400 metres in Melbourne in 94. So I think there's something nice about the Commonwealth Games. There's something kind of, I don't know, sort of intimate.
0: That's the word, nice and intimate. Good on you both. Thank you, Mia.
2: Thanks, guys.
0: Thank you, Joe. That's it for me. I mean, as I said, there are rumblings about the future of the Premier of Victoria, Jacinda Allen. We'll have to wait and see, but there are some reports that she may face a challenge or decide to step down next week. Rowan Dean's up next.
3: Labor MP Ed Husic speaking out against his own party's decision to block a motion pushing pro-Palestine policy.
4: I was asking if they put you in the freezer if none of those people are talking.
5: Well, if they can put me in the freezer, I don't give a shit. Like,
3: the US president addresses the White House correspondents' dinner, this time uninterrupted.
6: In America, we do not yield to political violence. 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
3: A suspect found dead and an officer shot in the leg following a standoff at a property in Queensland overnight. Australia claimed 6 gold medals on the first full day of Commonwealth Games action in Glasgow, sitting at the top of the medal tally.
7: Tracking out the next chance for rainfall and if it's going to bring any chance for snowfall across the Alpines, letting you know how this will impact your week ahead, coming up.
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3: Thank you for your company on Weekend Newsday. I'm Julia Bradley. These are our top stories this afternoon. We start with federal politics and the ALP's national conference in Adelaide wrapping up. Labor MP Ed Husic has unleashed on his own party. This is after its leadership quashed an attempt to bring on debate about Israel and Palestine at the national conference. Our reporter on the ground, Cameron Redden, has been following all of the action there. Here's his report.
9: For the Prime Minister and the government more broadly, the overarching objective of this conference was to achieve party unity on divisive issues, and they got it until the final day, and from all but one. Ed Husic, a former cabinet minister and still a member of Anthony Albanese's caucus, speaking out on his own party after he was denied the opportunity to bring on a motion about Israel and Palestine on the floor of the conference.
10: The extraordinary amount of energy that has been applied to stop this as opposed to talking about this.
9: He had wanted party debate around accusing Israel explicitly of genocide and even investigating Australians who served with the IDF over allegations of involvement in war crimes, as well as potentially withdrawing some representatives from Tel Aviv. But that attempt was stopped in the back rooms and did not even make it to the conference floor, prompting Ed Husic to unload on his own party.
10: It became like a sacrosanct document that could not, in its pristine nature, be changed or altered at all, and no other views could be taken into account, and I just don't think that's healthy.
9: He says denying debates like this could only empower Labor's political opponents.
11: Is the caucus ruled by hearing?
10: No, I think the caucus, I would take the view that there's this, as I said earlier, a perception that, you know, having a different view or taking a different stand or staking different ground, that presents as a risk to the stability of the government. I think that's overblown.
9: Is debate encouraged within your caucus, Prime Minister?
12: This is live, and Sky News is showing the whole thing live, including this interview, but also showing our conference live. 400 delegates, 400 proxies, thousands of people here in Adelaide, all passionate about the future of the country. And the Labor Party has a consistent direction as united. We choose unity rather than division. We choose progress rather than just protesting. And we choose outcomes rather than outrage. And that's what we've seen at this conference. Great outcomes. Thanks a lot.
9: As Ed Husic spoke outside the conference floor on the main stage, Jewish Labor MP Josh Burns and the son of Palestinian migrants, the member for Caldwell, Bassem Abdo, embraced on stage, attempting to put internal party differences to one side.
13: And when it comes to Australia's place in the world, consistent with our Labor history, we believe every family deserves the dignity we want for our own. That is worthy of the only movement that carries and can carry these values into government, and I commend the motion to the floor. Thank you.
9: As for whatever political blowback there might be for Ed Husic speaking out...
5: They can put me in the freezer, I don't give a...
9: In the freezer or not, Ed Husic tells Sky News he has no intention of staying quiet, that he will continue to speak up on issues of conscience, especially around the Middle East, but also on issues of taxing gas and pushing for a review into the AUKUS submarine deal. But what's clear from his intervention here on the sidelines of Labor's most important party political event of the term is that the gulf between himself and the Labor leadership is growing by the day.
3: Well, heading overseas now, and the US president has addressed attendees at the rescheduled White House Correspondents' Dinner. The first attempt at the event in April was interrupted by an armed assailant who was allegedly targeting Donald Trump. The dinner was moved to the Waldorf Astoria Hotel. The dinner had increased security, focused on safeguarding members of cabinet as well as domestic and international journalists. First Lady Melania Trump, Vice President J.D. Vance and Secretary of State Marco Rubio were not in attendance this time around. President Trump delivering a traditional speech, joking, poking fun at the media's coverage of him.
6: Some of you are lucky that our last dinner was cut short because I had brought with me what would possibly have been, I'm telling you, I had something I was going to go after you. I feel so badly doing this. It's got to be such a letdown. Oh, yay, yay. But your lives were really in danger the last time for an opposite reason. But on the plus side, your careers were saved.
3: The U.S. president also targeted several journalists who have reported critically on him. Mr. Trump even saying CNN correspondent Caitlin Collins shouldn't have been honored with a journalism award.
6: It's really all about the fake news media. And your handling of prizes, and writing and producing and performing made-up stories like the Academy Awards. You know, Academy Awards used to be the epitome of ratings. Outside of the Super Bowl, it got the second most ratings. Now it's down in the dumps. But I want to personally congratulate CNN's Caitlin Collins on receiving her award. It was all about me. It's a fake. She shouldn't get the award. It was a fake. But I didn't mind. I said, Caitlin, congratulations.
3: Two very serious faces there. The president also pulling out a Trump 2028 hat in an effort to offer a scoop to the press.
6: This is somewhat of a scoop. My intention to run for a fourth term as president of the United States. I will be doing that. I will be having an official. In fact, I think I have. Yeah. I won three times. Now I'm going to do it again. Thank you. I'm going to do it. Should be easy. I'm getting very good at running for president.
3: Well, Jacinta Allen is reportedly facing internal party unrest. Victoria Labor sources have told the Herald Sun the state's premier could face internal pressure to step down next week. Victoria's opposition also planning to move a motion of no confidence against Ms. Allen. It's as new polling revealed Victoria Labor's support has fallen since the 2022 election. Labor's primary vote now at 23%, the coalition leading at 29% and One Nation at 24%. Labor officials also warning One Nation could win 34 seats in November's state election. Well, the US president has warned of further attacks on Iran but says negotiations are underway.
6: And we're negotiating with the rest.
14: And we'll see how it all works. And right now, we are talking to them seriously. But, you know, I've talked to them before, and they don't seem to be able to get there. Maybe now they will.
3: It's as Iran has struck multiple U.S. bases across the Gulf in response to America's strikes.
15: Smoke rises near a military base hosting U.S. forces in Iraq Friday. Drones carrying explosives targeted the area. Iranian state television read a statement by the country's Revolutionary Guard urging people of neighboring countries to stay away from American military bases after the U.S. wrapped up its 13th night of strikes. The latest barrage trying to regain control over the Strait of Hormuz. President Trump is reportedly considering ramping up attacks on Iran, telling Axios, quote, I am considering a massive attack, bigger than ever before. I am close to making a decision. We are all set for it.
16: He's going to go down the path to fix this, the behavior of this regime, forcibly, once and for all.
15: President Trump targeting the Iranian regime from all angles, writing on Truth Social, quote, from this point forth, any and all damages done to ships, cargo, or anything related thereto will be paid for by Iranian money.
17: Iran was hoping that via the negotiations, via the MOU, a future agreement, that money would be transferred back to Iran. Now President Trump is making clear that as long as Iran keeps disrupting traffic in the Straits, that's not going to happen.
15: Some experts say we won't be alone in a larger conflict.
16: And yes, we go back to major combat operations. The Israelis will be a part of that full throttle.
15: In addition, the Iranian-backed Houthis opened up a possible second front to this war when they attacked Saudi oil tankers.
3: Well, tens of thousands of people across France and Spain have been forced to evacuate as wildfires sparked by the summer heatwave tear through parts of Europe. Spanish police have now arrested one person over one of the main fires impacting the region.
18: Residents have long gone. Left behind are their homes, businesses, and the Spanish Civil Guard. They've been tackling this and two other wildfires in southwest Madrid for days. Blazes that are being fanned by a heatwave that shows no signs of let-up. The Spanish government has declared a national emergency. That brings the police and security forces in charge of this huge firefighting effort. The vulnerable and most beloved being rescued first. The Prime Minister has been holding emergency coordination meetings. He addressed his nation on social media. I want to extend my full solidarity to all the people who are watching as the fire scorches their woodlands and threatens their homes. The government has deployed all available resources. It will stand by your side during the emergency and in the recovery. Smoke from the blaze is visible even from a distance. This fishmonger among those evacuated.
19: All around the town was smoke and fire. I was scared. Everything was just fire and smoke. People were nervous. The elderly were walking one after the other. It makes you feel bad.
18: Europe is the world's fastest warming continent. In southwest France, more than 34 square miles have already been burnt. This fire, raging since Wednesday.
20: We were evacuated, I think it was around 2 a.m. The flames were behind the house, then they receded, and now I don't know. I just don't know. We're just waiting for news.
18: More mass evacuations on the Atlantic coast after 40,000 had already left. Some on boats, residents and tourists alike.
21: We have to evacuate all these people because we are not sure of the way the fire will end. All these wildfires are not usual here in this part of Europe, in southwest of France. But since maybe 5 to 10 years, it's more and more coming every year. And we think it's due to climate change.
18: France has asked the European Union's civil protection mechanism to be activated. That would bring an international effort to help bring these fires under control. Sadia Chowdhury, Sky News.
3: A man is dead and a police officer is injured. That's after an incident on Queensland's Fraser Coast. Kayser Shields has been covering this for us.
22: A first-year constable is in a stable condition in hospital after being shot in the line of duty. Police were responding to a domestic violence matter in Yengari near Maryborough at 5:45 last night when a 45-year-old man allegedly opened fire. It's understood he was armed with a semi-automatic rifle.
0: We can't confirm that 100%, so that'll come out later on in the investigation. I can say that the 45-year-old male there is not currently a weapons license holder.
22: A first-year constable was shot in the leg. The 36-year-old man is receiving expert medical care at the Royal Brisbane and Women's Hospital. A standoff ensued at the property in Yengari until specialised police officers found the 45-year-old alleged shooter deceased after 9 o'clock last night.
0: I can say that there was two adult females at the address at the time and two children, and they were extracted during the night. They self-extracted. But there's no indication they're actually being held hostage. The male was known to police. The officers conducted a threat assessment, came up with a plan that they felt was suitable under the circumstances, and executed that plan. And I can say that that is the response our officers came up with and executed was a really good one.
22: A crime scene has been declared, and the incident will be investigated by the Ethical Standards Command. The Queensland Police Union says it's providing support to the injured officer, his family and his colleagues.
0: Assessment came up with a plan that they felt was suitable under the circumstances.

0: Sky News will be back after this short break.
1: Ukraine and the US have aligned on a new peace proposal that says the White House confirms President Trump will receive his Ukrainian counterpart Volodymyr Zelensky next week. A fresh round of offers will be presented to Moscow in the hopes of pushing the Kremlin towards negotiations. They will reflect what Ukraine calls realities on the ground. The last three-way talks between Moscow, the US and Ukraine took place in February, just before the start of the Iran conflict. This as Ukraine launches several attacks overnight aimed at Russia's commercial warehouses. The latest attack is the fourth targeting online retailer Wildberries facilities in a week. Ukraine's leader says the targets serve as logistical hubs, supplying Russian forces with components for weaponry. Meanwhile, a Russian ballistic missile strike in Kyiv has killed at least 10 people and injured nearly 100 attending a defence industry event. The US president has changed the conditions of the nuclear deal with Saudi Arabia, only days after claiming the agreement was signed off on. The US president has asked the Gulf country to soften its stance on diplomatic relations with Israel as part of his terms, just days after announcing the landmark deal. He says there will be no deal until Saudi Arabia agrees to the new terms.
2: In order to do it, they have to be a member of the Abraham Accords. It's a two-way street, and we think it's very important for the future of the Middle East. The Abraham Accords have been incredibly successful for the countries, as you know, for the countries in them. And I think it's very important. So, at some point they'll join.
1: This is Donald Trump has announced three new privately funded advanced nuclear reactors in the U.S. It's the first time in over four decades the U.S. has had its nuclear reactors reach a critical level. The U.S. president says it's an historic milestone for America's nuclear program.
2: Now America's building again, America's dreaming again, and we're leading the world and pioneering the next generation.

0: of nuclear power. There's nobody even close. We've taken a lead over the last 2 years that has been, I hope, insurmountable.
1: Media giant Paramount have announced they will delay their takeover of Warner Brothers. Pending lawsuits by several states and Writers Guild of America has forced the merger into June 2027 or until a trial has taken place. Those filing the lawsuits claim the deal would reduce competition within the industry. Shares in both Paramount, Sundance and Warner Brothers Discovery have slumped following the announcement. U.S. President Donald Trump has addressed attendees at the rescheduled White House Correspondents' Dinner. And joining me live now to break down the latest in U.S. politics is University of California Professor of Political Science, Louis DeCipio. Thank you so much for your time. What did you make of that address to the dinner? This comes nearly 3 months after the first one had to be cut short.
2: Well, I credit the correspondents for having another dinner. The first one was, through nobody's fault, really quite a disaster. And they rescheduled to have an event for themselves. Unfortunately, President Trump rambled for an hour and spent some of that time criticizing the media. That's really not the purpose of an event that is supposed to recognize the importance of a free media and a free society. He doesn't get it, but they gave him a forum anyway, and he seized it.
1: I mean, we've seen this many a time from Donald Trump before. It's really straight out of his regular playbook. What'd you make of that stunt with the 2028 hat?
2: Well, there he was just trying to bait the media. So he's wearing a tuxedo and a red cap that said Trump 2028. He is constitutionally barred from holding the presidency after January of 2029, after the 2028 election. He knows that. His advisors know that. He may want to challenge it just on principle, but there is no way that he will continue to serve and our Constitution will survive. Here he was just trying to bait the media and get them angry at him. Probably they just laughed and let him go on.
1: I want to talk to you about this claim that we're seeing from Donald Trump and others regarding election interference in the 2020 election. This all ahead of the upcoming midterm, Steve Bannon flagging that there's evidence to come by mid-next month showing that there's a big problem of election fraud in the US, the president pointing to declassified documents which he claims show vulnerabilities in the election infrastructure. What impact will this have on the midterms?
2: Well, I think it has two very deleterious effects. One is it seeds doubt in the American public that their votes will be counted fairly. And that's left and right, pro-Trump and anti-Trump. He is threatening the democratic process. The second very deleterious effect is that it gives him the opportunity after the election, when it looks right now, and it's 5 months off, so this could change, that the Republicans are going to lose perhaps the House of Representatives, less likely, but perhaps the Senate of the United States, to say that the election itself was fraudulent. President Trump doesn't understand that he can lose an election. That's what happened in 2020. He acknowledged it in the White House for a few days after the election and then moved on to his claims of a stolen election. He is using this not just to seed doubt in the American public before the election, but then to have a pretense to challenge the election afterwards. That's very bad in a democratic system like ours.
1: And it seems a big part of it, too, is laying the groundwork for Congress to pass the SAVE Act, the Safeguard American Voter Eligibility. So this stipulates that all voters produce a passport or birth certificate to be eligible to vote, but many other changes, too.
2: Yeah, and what's interesting is the SAVE Act might actually hurt Republican voters, potential Republican voters, more than potential Democratic voters. It's largely unnecessary. About half the states currently require that you provide, you know, evidence of citizenship. It's a little bit broader than simply a passport or birth certificate in order to register to vote. What the SAVE Act would do would be require that voters could be asked for this evidence at the polling place, and that, you know, most people don't have that evidence with them. I mean, obviously, if the law passed, many people would know to bring it with them, but many people simply don't have a passport or a birth certificate that would be recognized. And, you know, birth certificates in the United States are issued by 3,000 different jurisdictions. That's a real number, not just me extrapolating. And there's no way that an election official in one state could know that a birth certificate issued in another state was valid or invalid. The SAVE Act, again, is a pretense to sow doubt in the American public, not really to make elections more secure. They're already quite secure.
1: And are there any implications involved in forcing state governments to hand voter roll information to Washington?
2: Oh, very much so. And a number of the states, about 20 of the states, are actually challenging demands that they've already gotten from the federal government based on executive orders that President Trump has issued. We have a system where the Constitution delegates to the states the ability to conduct elections. And the president can't unilaterally seize that authority, nor could legislation from Congress. Now, Congress could tighten up certain requirements for voting in federal elections, and that's a little bit of what the SAVE Act does. But President Trump is really trying to challenge the system of federalism in the United States with his seemingly unitary focus on the SAVE Act. Interestingly, some Republicans in the Senate don't support the SAFE Act because they have the exact concern that you've articulated, that it violates American federalism.
1: Well, Professor Luis DeCipio, thank you so much for your time, and we'll stay across that. Thank you.
2: Thank you.
1: Well, Australia has started the Commonwealth Games in a scintillating fashion, claiming 6 gold medals in the pool just on day one. Lani Pallister began the gold rush by winning the women's 400-metre freestyle. Continues a rich family history of the Games, with her mother Janelle winning gold and bronze in Auckland back in 1990. Jenna Forrester took bronze before backing up an hour later to win the women's 200-metre backstroke. She took almost 2 seconds off her personal best in the process. Australia's all-conquering 100-metre freestyle relay teams didn't disappoint. The women won for an 8th straight time, giving Shayna Jack a gold in her final Games before retiring. Kyle Chalmers anchoring the men to victory to make it 3 straight Games. He's won gold in the event. Para swim stars Jenna Jones and Alex Safi also took gold to put Australia on top of the medal tally. Elsewhere, Australia's bench queen Honey Watson made a back-to-back bronze in the para powerlifting, and Australia finished 3rd in the men's team artistic gymnastics. Go the Aussies. Well, prosecutors are appealing a judge's decision to exclude the viral video of 2 former Bankstown nurses from their evidence after it was ruled inadmissible. Prosecutors argue the footage displays the full context of what happened and should be played in full at the trial.
3: A high-profile case making it to the state's highest court.
4: There'd be a case without the video, Mr.
3: Former Bankstown nurses Ahmed Rashad Nadir and Sarah Abdulebdeh will face trial in August after pleading not guilty to using a carriage service to menace, harass or offend. It's alleged the recordings show the pair made menacing or offensive statements, including threats against Israeli patients, during an online video chat on Chat Rouletka. Lawyers for the nurses argue the recordings were illegally made and an invasion of privacy. Last month, Judge Michael McHugh agreed, ruling the video inadmissible. He argued it was recorded improperly and without the nurses' consent. The prosecution is appealing that ruling, arguing the video is crucial evidence because it captures not only what was said, but the context, tone, facial expressions and gestures made during the exchange. Lawyers told the court the footage must be viewed in its entirety to properly characterise the alleged offendings. The Crown also argued the recordings were made by Israeli influencer Max Ilinsky on his computer in Israel, meaning no offence was committed under New South Wales law when it was captured. Ahmad Rashad Nadir and Sarah Abdulebdeh have since been stood down from their roles and prohibited from practising in Australia. The trial will begin on August 31. Crystal Wu, Sky News Sydney.
1: Stay with us. Coming up next, controversial American singer Chris Brown pleads guilty to charges in the UK. We'll give you those details after this.
5: Sky News will be back after this short break.

0: Well, Andy Burnham has wrapped up his first week as UK Prime Minister, touring the new No. 10 North office, describing it as the best day of his life. Temporarily based in a Manchester office building, it is all part of Mr. Burnham's plan to devolve power away from Westminster.
1: We will take power back from Westminster and Whitehall and give it to the place where you live.
2: It was a bold promise from the new Prime Minister, and this is what it looks like. Number 10 North, smack bang in the centre of Manchester, a nondescript high-security building inside the decisions that could define the Burnham government. Wow. A new era for Number 10.
3: I think this might be the best day of my life. I'm not joking either.
2: And for the man himself, who will now spend at least one day a week here.
3: Isn't it better that we have a North Pole that balances the South Pole of our country, where power will always be concentrated, but at least it creates that sense of a more balanced country and that big things can be done from here.
2: And on Andy Burnham's first Friday in this newly crowned engine room, cabinet, regional mayors and ministers assembled to talk priorities, growth and making Britain better.
4: Oh, this is exciting, isn't it, everybody? Good afternoon.
5: It was a great meeting. It was a lot more positive than previous meetings. But again, it's about delivery, isn't it?
6: It was always going to be clear that Andy was going to double down on fiscal devolution. But to hear that today, to hear it actually come out, to make sure that solidified, and for him to put his neck on the line to say that he's going to deliver that was music to my ears.
7: I actually feel really energised, really buoyed. It was a really constructive meeting. We had all the mayors there.
2: Of all the announcements made by the new PM, this has piqued people's interest. The aim to make policy in Manchester that's felt everywhere, on council house building, transport, public utilities, and that often used phrase, economic growth.
8: But this building is just the beginning. From 2032, Number 10 North will be based here, a new campus not far from Manchester Piccadilly. Hundreds of civil servants will be hired locally, but also relocated from Whitehall.
9: I think it will be an attractive proposition for some civil servants. The key about Number 10 North is going to be what's its longevity. You know, is that just about this Prime Minister and his priorities? So you take a chance to go there and that then disappears. Suddenly, there's no longer a Number 10 North that you've been working in because a new Prime Minister comes in and he's not interested in it.
2: Speaking from South Wales today, Kemi Badenoch thinks this is a gimmick.
10: Moving Number 10 to Manchester does not make decision-making any better. It's just creating another branch of the civil service in a different place. We did this. We moved parts of the Treasury to Darlington. Boris Johnson had a levelling up agenda. George Osborne had the Northern Powerhouse. It's the actual decisions that are being taken that matter, not where you move people here or there.
2: But those who back Andy Burnham believe this feels different, a new northern pillar of power. But to get done what he wants from Number 10 North, the new Labour leader must get more time from his party than those who came before him.
0: US President Donald Trump is threatening even further tariffs on the European Union. It's after the EU fined Google $1 billion for breaching consumer laws.
11: In the EU, businesses have the right to compete fairly.
12: The European Union hitting Google with a $1 billion fine on Thursday. The bloc alleges the company gives preferential treatment to its own services in the search engine over those of third parties.
11: A very concrete example, if you're looking for a flight and you look for that on Google search, the first offer you will get is Google search. This does not allow alternatives to compete fairly.
12: The EU says Google was in breach of its Digital Markets Act, which aims to ensure fair competition. But in a statement, Google says the fine will have a negative impact on European consumers and would force the tech giant to, quote, strip away real-time search features Europeans love, like instant pricing and direct availability for hotels, flights, and restaurants.
13: It's not unfair competition. You have a company that is innovative and they're moving ahead.
14: President Trump is threatening to retaliate against the EU, writing on Truth Social, quote, the penalties will be entirely reversed and we anticipate a substantial tariff to be placed on them at the earliest possible moment.
12: The decision marks the latest action Europe has taken against big tech. This week, France became the first EU member to ban social media for children under 15.
15: We have a very competitive business model for operating in the world in technology and digital services. And we have other countries, particularly in Europe and elsewhere, who are trying to curtail that.
12: The EU says it will continue to have talks with the Trump administration to de-escalate tensions.
0: Chris Brown has pleaded guilty to a fray over an incident at a London nightclub 3 years ago. The US singer and his vocal coach denied the more serious charge of attempting to inflict grievous bodily harm and were due to go to trial in October. But the prosecution confirmed it would not proceed to that after the pair pleaded guilty to a fray, which has the maximum sentence of 3 years in prison. They'll be sentenced at London's Suffolk Crown Court on October 26. Despite tensions increasing between the US and Canada since the beginning of President Trump's second term, the two nations continue to work closely to defend North America. Forces are teaming up to intercept Russian and Chinese aircrafts in the increasingly contested Arctic.
16: While the U.S. and Canada trade tariffs and insults on the ground...
17: What I'd like to see, Canada become our 51st state.
18: But Canada doesn't live because of the United States.
16: In the air, they still fly side by side. NORAD, the North American Aerospace Defense Command, is the first line of defense for both the U.S. and Canada against aircraft and missiles from Russia, China, North Korea, and beyond.
19: Tell me how important and how that partnership works.
20: That partnership is fantastic, right? Mm-hmm. So if you look at it, as we go to work in protecting the really Alaska, the Pacific region, really our northern hemisphere. You saw that map again. If you look down the top of the world where the Arctic is and everything gets out there. So we are working constantly together with our Canadian allies. We really can't do this homeland defense piece for the Arctic region without our two nations working in collaboration with each other.
16: Here, everything is a combined effort. Joint mission, joint commands, and joint sorties, often scrambling to intercept Russian and Chinese aircraft testing North American airspace. And those flybys can be close and dangerous, like this one involving a Russian fighter jet in 2024.
21: That was one of my pilots. I'd say that I don't know who that Russian pilot was, but I'm sure that they probably got some talking to and they got back to their base. I would hope they did.
22: Eielson Air Force Base is first to respond to any air incursions by Russian or Chinese aircraft, and it's home not just to F-16s, but also state-of-the-art F-35s.
16: Inside NORAD's operations center, the wall is decorated with stars marking each intercept of a Russian or Chinese aircraft. And that list is growing. Since January 2025, U.S. fighter aircraft have conducted some two dozen intercepts in the Alaska Air Defense Identification Zone, where U.S. and Canadian fighters respond to any threats in the air.
19: What is the operation tempo up here lately?
23: Yeah, the operation tempo has been pretty heavy. I've lost count, to be frank and honest. But we do it, and it helps us demonstrate our ability to defend our theater and operate in the environment, which we know Alaska is challenging.
16: It's a challenge U.S. and Canadian commanders still make clear they can only meet together.
24: Absolutely essential here, not just from Alaska being, a lot of common interest with Canada, but from a mission partner perspective, showing that combined effort and defense of the homeland of North America. Keeping integrated on that is absolutely essential for us.
0: India's Prime Minister Narendra Modi has broken his silence over nearly a month-long protest by the anti-government cockroach movement. India's youth is accusing it of trying to buy time as it faces challenges over the inequality of education.
25: The leaders of the protest movement have come back from a meeting with Prime Minister Modi's government representatives, the two union ministers, and they've given an update saying there were three points in which one is a non-negotiable one, which is the resignation of Dharmendra Pradhan, the education minister, over which they have been absolutely adamant on. The other two, one is a compensation for the children that had taken their lives because of the leak examination paper leak, which precipitated this whole movement. And the third is withdrawing of cases by the police against protesters. Now, they did say it was a cordial meeting, but there is a bit of losing of patience. The government has called them for another meeting tomorrow, and they have said if there is no decision made soon, they will intensify their protest.
1: The longer they delay things, the longer the questions will now be raised against the Prime Minister on his silence on the matter. So that has been communicated very clearly today. Otherwise, the protest will continue and it will only become bigger. And after a point, we'll be forced to give another national call. They can no longer ignore us. The government has to understand the sentiment of the youth of this country.
3: We want that our demands is finalized and approved by the government as soon as possible, because students will not wait.
4: At one point, they will have to listen to our demands and we will keep protesting. I think this is a long haul.
0: A Chinese rocket has been struck by lightning just seconds after launching. The Long March 3B was hit around 30 seconds into its voyage while carrying a communications satellite into orbit. Despite the dramatic strike, Chinese authorities say the rocket completed its mission successfully and delivered the satellite as planned. Coming up next, the latest in sport, including Newcastle Knights players Dylan Lucas and Dylan Brown suffering season-ending injuries. We'll have those details after the break.
5: Sky News will be back after this short break.

0: Welcome back. You're watching Weekend News Day. As temperatures soar, a local company has created a human-sized fridge to help outdoor workers beat extreme heat. Anarko Montgomery tries out the cooling station.
1: Oh, it is chilly.
2: This isn't a fridge for food. It's a fridge for people. Ones who are battling extreme heat as Japan sees another brutal summer.
1: Please leave me here during the summer months.
2: Temperatures in Tokyo have climbed close to 100 degrees Fahrenheit this week, with some parts of the country even hotter.
1: Japan's weather agency has actually created a new term for days like today that hit above 40 degrees Celsius or 104 degrees Fahrenheit. Kokushobi, or cruelly hot days.
2: The company behind the human fridge says it's designed for people who work outside, including construction workers and event staff. And it's also part of Japan's ongoing efforts to reduce heat stroke deaths.
1: Oh wow, it's getting a bit cold.
0: Well, time now for a Fox Sports News update with Sam Squires. And Sam, a massive blow to Newcastle.
3: Yeah, oh. A narrow loss and a thrilling game last night, but that's not the blow. It's been compounded with confirmation that the Knights' injury toll has worsened after their loss to the Roosters, with two of their stars now gone for the rest of the season. Newcastle confirming Dylan Brown has suffered a ruptured ACL, while Dylan Lucas has a dislocated and fractured ankle.
4: Let's take stock of last night, boys, because it was a massive night of footy, Friday night footy, and it came at a huge toll for a number of teams, most of all Newcastle. How would Justin Holbrook be feeling this morning when we get the confirmation that Dylan Brown has done his ACL and Dylan Lucas, we knew last night, a nasty fracture of the leg. His season is done, dislocation of the ankle. He'll need surgery as well. Can they come back from that?
5: No one really likes these sort of injuries at any time of the season, but when you have a look at the Newcastle Knights, that's their two best players. The bloke that organises everything for him in Brown. And you know, look, you lose your two best players at this time of the season. They were looking pretty sweet up until last night with those injuries. So, mate, they've got it all to do now.
6: Yeah, you ask, can they come back? Yes, they can. They've been without Ponga and Brown and Sharp at different times this year. Sandon Smith, he's just a ready-made replacement. I think he's played 13 games this year anyway. So, yes, they can. Jermaine McEwen, we saw Francis Manulelua last night. Like, he's an out-and-out. He's an out-and-out. He's going to be a superstar of our game. So, Justin Holbrook has done a fantastic job with them here. They will be fine from this.
3: Another high-profile name has been spotted on a flight to Port Moresby with former NRL, now Western Force, back Zach Lomax, reportedly in talks with the PNG Chiefs. Snapped to Sydney Airport this morning, the former Parramatta Eels star was spotted with family members preparing to board the flight. Code Sports understands the expansion club has tabled a deal for Lomax, reportedly worth $700,000 to $800,000 a season for up to 3 years. It could mean a dramatic return to the NRL following a messy split with the Dragons, then Parramatta at the end of last year before his move to rugby union. It's believed former Manly coach Anthony Seabold was also on the same flight. Jai Amos has booted 5 goals to help Fremantle down West Coast by 70 points in the Western Derby 63. The Eagles held a 1-point lead at the first change, but Jai Amos responded with 3 straight majors to put the Dockers back in front at halftime. Fremantle flex their premiership muscle from there, booting 11 second-half goals to West Coast's 1 to seal a 112-42 victory.
7: Has been the one to run and carry. He'll get it back, but he just dropped it. Pressure from Tracy and Frederick. The Dockers cause the turnover, and they can punish you at every opportunity.
3: Eagle star Harley Reid will likely face MRO scrutiny after elbowing Fremantle's Matt Johnson late in the third term. Meanwhile, West Coast will be sweating on the fitness of mid-season recruit Oliver Franku, who was stretchered off the field with a leg injury in the final moments of the match. Well, Australia has started the Commonwealth Games in scintillating fashion, claiming 6 gold medals in the pool on day one. Lani Pallister began the gold rush by winning the women's 400-metre freestyle. It continues a rich family history at the Games, with her mother Janelle winning gold and bronze in Auckland in 1990. Jenna Forrester took bronze before backing up an hour later to win the women's 200-metre backstroke. She took almost 2 seconds off her PB in the process. Australia's all-conquering 100-metre freestyle relay teams didn't disappoint. The women won for an 8th straight time, giving Shayna Jack a gold in her final games before retiring. Kyle Chalmers anchored the man to victory to make it three straight games. He's won gold in the event. Para swim stars Jenna Jones and Alex Safi also took gold to put Australia on top of the medal tally. Elsewhere, Australia's bench queen Harney Watson made it back-to-back bronze in the para powerlifting. And Australia has finished third in the men's team artistic gymnastics. Well, Ferrari has sent a warning to the rest of the grid at this weekend's Hungarian Grand Prix, with Lewis Hamilton and Charles Leclerc topping the timesheets in practice two. Oscar Piastri sat out the first session to accommodate McLaren's rookie driver. The Aussie struggled to adjust to conditions by the time he got in the car for FP2, going eighth fastest after the session was disrupted just before halfway.
8: Because I think we're going to get a red flag here. That's Franco Colapinto at the final corner that has gone into the barriers, and there is that red flag. So Kimi Antonelli is going to have to come back to the garage, and that's, well, that's curtailed him. But what happened to Franco Colapinto? He's okay. That's great to see. And he's gone in heavy enough there to make a few pieces out of that rear wing.
3: A late night awaits for Alpine, with Franco Colapinto's car likely needing a rebuild of its rear. Eight-time Hungarian Grand Prix winner Hamilton just edged his teammate. It was half a second quicker than Lando Norris in third. LeBron James has confirmed his destination for the upcoming NBA season, signing with the Philadelphia 76ers. The four-time NBA champion announcing the decision on social media. The 41-year-old saying he thought he would retire at the end of last season, but believes he still has more to give and can help deliver an NBA championship to Philadelphia. He described the move as the last decision of his career. Might have heard that before. The deal is worth a reported $8 million, a significant pay cut from the $53 million he earned in his final season with the Lakers. Philadelphia is chasing its first NBA title since 1983, with James set to finish his career with a fourth NBA franchise. Crazy, but $8 million, I'd say that is a bargain.
0: Pretty sweet deal.
3: For LeBron. I'll be back with more next hour.
0: Thanks so much, Sam. Well, let's take a look at the weather now. Here's meteorologist Marina Newman.
9: Another gorgeous day across the east, sunny and high of 21 for Brisbane as well as the Gold Coast. For Sydney siders, 19 degrees, partly sunny skies. Still a very nice afternoon. Looking at wind beginning to ease and that wind chill going to be dropping, making it much more comfortable than what we felt over the last few days. As for the south, some ongoing wet weather, coastal showers, and temperatures in the mid-teens. Perth seeing temperatures dropping to a high of 19 degrees. Our next cold front bringing some rainfall as we head into our Sunday afternoon.
0: Well, coming up on the next hour of Weekend Newsday, tensions building in the Labor Party as we see MP Ed Husic unleashing on his own party at that national conference. Details next.
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0: Labor MP Ed Husic speaking out against his own party's decision to block a motion pushing pro-Palestine policy.
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0: US President Donald Trump addresses the White House Correspondents' Dinner, this time uninterrupted.
3: In America, we do not yield to political violence. 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
0: A suspect found dead and an officer shot in the leg following a standoff at a property in Queensland overnight. And Australia claimed 6 gold medals on the first full day of Commonwealth Games action in Glasgow, sitting at the top of the medal tally.
4: Tracking out the next chance for rainfall and if it's going to bring any chance for snowfall across the Alpines, letting you know how this will impact your week ahead, coming up.
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0: Thank you for your company on Weekend Newsday. I'm Julia Bradley. These are our top stories this afternoon, and we start with the final day of the Labor Conference, a national conference that was held in Adelaide, wrapping up with those really strong comments from Labor MP Ed Husic. He's unleashed on his own party. That's after the leadership quashed his attempt to bring on debate about Israel and Palestine at that very conference. And Cameron Redden, our reporter, has been on the ground throughout it. He filed on the latest.
6: For the Prime Minister and the government more broadly, the overarching objective of this conference was to achieve party unity on divisive issues, and they got it until the final day, and from all but one. Ed Husic, a former cabinet minister and still a member of Anthony Albanese's caucus, speaking out on his own party after he was denied the opportunity to bring on a motion about Israel and Palestine on the floor of the conference.
2: The extraordinary amount of energy that has been applied to stop this as opposed to talking about this.
6: He had wanted party debate around accusing Israel explicitly of genocide and even investigating Australians who served with the IDF over allegations of involvement in war crimes, as well as potentially withdrawing some representatives from Tel Aviv. But that attempt was stopped in the back rooms and did not even make it to the conference floor, prompting Ed Husic to unload on his own party.
2: It became like a sacrosanct document that could not in its pristine nature be changed or altered at all, and no other views could be taken into account, and I just don't think that's healthy.
6: He says denying debates like this could only empower Labor's political opponents.
7: Is the caucus ruled by theory?
2: No, I think the caucus, I would take the view that there's this, as I said earlier, a perception that, you know, having a different view or taking a different stand or staking different ground, that presents as a risk to the stability of the government. I think that's overblown.
6: Is debate encouraged within your caucus, Prime Minister?
8: This is live, and Sky News is showing the whole thing live, including this interview, but also showing our conference live. 400 delegates, 400 proxies, thousands of people here in Adelaide, all passionate about the future of the country. And the Labor Party has a consistent direction as united. We choose unity rather than division. We choose progress rather than just protesting. And we choose outcomes rather than outrage. And that's what we've seen at this conference, great outcomes. Thanks a lot.
6: As Ed Husic spoke outside the conference floor on the main stage, Jewish Labor MP Josh Burns and the son of Palestinian migrants, the member for Caldwell, Bassem Abdo, embraced on stage, attempting to put internal party differences to one side.
9: And when it comes to Australia's place in the world, consistent with our Labor history, we believe every family deserves the dignity we want for our own. That is worthy of the only movement that carries and can carry these values into government, and I commend the motion to the floor. Thank you.
6: As for whatever political blowback there might be for Ed Husic speaking out,
2: they can put me in the freezer, I don't give a
6: in the freezer or not, Ed Husic tells Sky News he has no intention of staying quiet, that he will continue to speak up on issues of conscience, especially around the Middle East, but also on issues of taxing gas and pushing for a review into the AUKUS submarine deal. But what's clear from his intervention here on the sidelines of Labor's most important party political event of the term is that the gulf between himself and the Labor leadership is growing by the day.
0: A man is dead and a police officer is injured. That's after an incident on Queensland's Fraser Coast. Kayser Shields has the details.
10: A first-year constable is in a stable condition in hospital after being shot in the line of duty. Police were responding to a domestic violence matter in Yengari near Maryborough at 5:45 last night when a 45-year-old man allegedly opened fire. It's understood he was armed with a semi-automatic rifle.
11: We can't confirm that 100%, so that'll come out later on in the investigation. I can say that the 45-year-old male there is not currently a weapons license holder.
10: A first-year constable was shot in the leg. The 36-year-old man is receiving expert medical care at the Royal Brisbane and Women's Hospital. A standoff ensued at the property in Yengari until specialised police officers found the 45-year-old alleged shooter deceased after 9 o'clock last night.
11: I can say that there was two adult females at the address at the time and two children, and they were extracted during the night. They self-extracted. But there's no indication they're actually being held hostage. The male was known to police. The officers conducted a threat assessment, came up with a plan that they felt was suitable under the circumstances, and executed that plan. And I can say that the response our officers came up with and executed was a really good one.
10: A crime scene has been declared, and the incident will be investigated by the Ethical Standards Command. The Queensland Police Union says it's providing support to the injured officer, his family and his colleagues.
0: And if you or anyone you know is feeling distressed, you can call Lifeline on 13 11 14. If this story has raised any concerns for you, you can contact the Domestic Violence and Sexual Assault Helpline or 1-800-RESPECT. Jacinta Allen is reportedly facing internal party unrest. Victoria Labor sources have told the Herald Sun the state's premier could face internal pressure to step down next week. Victoria's opposition is also planning to move a motion of no confidence against Ms Allen. It's as new polling revealed Labor in Victoria, the support for the Labor government falling since the 2022 election, according to this fresh polling. Labor's primary vote now at 23%, the Coalition leading at 29%, and One Nation at 24%. Labor officials also warning One Nation could win 34 seats in November's state election, which will be highly, highly anticipated. Well, US President Donald Trump has addressed attendees at the rescheduled White House Correspondents' Dinner. The first attempt at the event in April was interrupted by an armed assailant who was allegedly targeting the president. The dinner moved to the Waldorf Astoria Hotel. The dinner had increased security focused on safeguarding members of cabinet, as well as domestic and international journalists. First Lady Melania Trump, Vice President J.D. Vance and Secretary of State Marco Rubio were not in attendance. President Trump delivering a traditional speech, poking fun at the media's coverage of him.
3: Some of you are lucky that our last dinner was cut short because I had brought with me what would possibly have been, I'm telling you, I had something I was going to go after you. I feel so badly doing this. It's got to be such a letdown. Oh, yay, yay. But your lives were really in danger the last time for an opposite reason. But on the plus side, your careers were saved.
0: The U.S. president also targeted several journalists who've reported critically on him. Donald Trump saying CNN correspondent Caitlin Collins shouldn't have been honoured with a journalism award.
3: It's really all about the fake news media and your handling of prizes, and writing and producing and performing made-up stories like the Academy Awards. You know, Academy Awards used to be the epitome of ratings. Outside of the Super Bowl, it got the second most ratings. Now it's down in the dumps. But I want to personally congratulate CNN's Caitlin Collins on receiving her award. It was all about me. It's a fake. She shouldn't get the award. It was a fake, but I didn't mind. I said, Caitlin, congratulations.
0: The president also pulled out a Trump 2028 hat in an effort to offer a scoop to the press.
3: And this is a somewhat of a scoop. My intention to run for a fourth term as president of the United States. I will be doing that. I will be having an official. In fact, I think I have. Yeah. I won three times. Now I'm going to do it again. Thank you. I'm going to do it. Should be easy. I'm getting very good at running for president.
0: Staying in the US, President Trump has warned of further attacks on Iran, but says negotiations are underway.
12: And we're negotiating with the rest, and we'll see how it all works. And right now we are talking to them seriously, but, you know, I've talked to them before, and they don't seem to be able to get there. Maybe now they will.
0: As Iran has struck multiple U.S. bases across the Gulf in response to America's strikes.
13: Smoke rises near a military base hosting U.S. forces in Iraq Friday. Drones carrying explosives targeted the area. Iranian state television read a statement by the country's Revolutionary Guard urging people of neighboring countries to stay away from American military bases after the U.S. wrapped up its 13th night of strikes, the latest barrage trying to regain control over the Strait of Hormuz. President Trump is reportedly considering ramping up attacks on Iran, telling Axios, quote, I am considering a massive attack, bigger than ever before. I am close to making a decision. We are all set for it.
14: He's going to go down the path to fix this, the behavior of this regime, forcibly, once and for all.
13: President Trump targeting the Iranian regime from all angles, writing on Truth Social, quote, from this point forth, any and all damages done to ships, cargo, or anything related thereto will be paid for by Iranian money.
15: Iran was hoping that via the negotiations, via the MOU, a future agreement, that money would be transferred back to Iran. Now President Trump is making clear that as long as Iran keeps disrupting traffic in the Straits, that's not going to happen.
13: Some experts say we won't be alone in a larger conflict.
14: And yes, we go back to major combat operations. The Israelis will be a part of that full throttle.
13: In addition, the Iranian-backed Houthis opened up a possible second front to this war when they attacked Saudi oil tankers.
0: Tens of thousands of people across France and Spain have been forced to evacuate as wildfires sparked by the summer heatwave tear through parts of Europe. Spanish police have now arrested one person over one of the main fires impacting the region.
16: Residents have long gone. Left behind are their homes, businesses, and the Spanish Civil Guard. They've been tackling this and two other wildfires in southwest Madrid for days. Blazes that are being fanned by a heatwave that shows no signs of let-up. The Spanish government has declared a national emergency. That brings the police and security forces in charge of this huge firefighting effort. The vulnerable and most beloved being rescued first. The Prime Minister has been holding emergency coordination meetings. He addressed his nation on social media. I want to extend my full solidarity to all the people who are watching as the fire scorches their woodlands and threatens their homes. The government has deployed all available resources. It will stand by your side during the emergency and in the recovery. Smoke from the blaze is visible even from a distance. This fishmonger among those evacuated.
17: All around the town was smoke and fire. I was scared. Everything was just fire and smoke. People were nervous. The elderly were walking one after the other. It makes you feel bad.
16: Europe is the world's fastest warming continent. In southwest France, more than 34 square miles have already been burned. This fire, raging since Wednesday.
18: We were evacuated, I think it was around 2 a.m. The flames were behind the house, then they receded, and now I don't know. I just don't know. We're just waiting for news.
16: More mass evacuations on the Atlantic coast after 40,000 had already left. Some on boats, residents and tourists alike.
19: We have to evacuate all these people because we are not sure of the way the fire will end. All these wildfires are not usual here in this part of Europe, in southwest of France, but since maybe 5 to 10 years, it's more and more coming every year, and we think it's due to climate changes.
16: France has asked the European Union's civil protection mechanism to be activated. That would bring an international effort to help bring these fires under control. Sadia Chowdhury, Sky News.
0: Well, stay with us. Coming up next, we'll tell you why Paramount's $160 billion Warner Brothers buyout has been put on the back burner.
20: Sky News will be back after this short break.

0: discovery have slumped following the announcement. Well, prosecutors are appealing a judge's decision to exclude the viral video of two former Bankstown nurses from their evidence after it was ruled inadmissible. Prosecutors argue the footage displays the full context of what happened and should be played in full at the trial.
1: A high-profile case making it to the state's highest court. There'd be a case without the video, Mr. Former Bankstown nurses Ahmed Rashad Nadir and Sarah Abdulebdeh will face trial in August after pleading not guilty to using a carriage service to menace, harass or offend. It's alleged the recordings show the pair made menacing or offensive statements, including threats against Israeli patients, during an online video chat on Chatroulette. Lawyers for the nurses argue the recordings were illegally made and an invasion of privacy. Last month, Judge Michael McHugh agreed, ruling the video inadmissible. He argued it was recorded improperly and without the nurses' consent. The prosecution is appealing that ruling, arguing the video is crucial evidence because it captures not only what was said, but the context, tone, facial expressions and gestures made during the exchange. Lawyers told the court the footage must be viewed in its entirety to properly characterise the alleged offendings. The Crown also argued the recordings were made by Israeli influencer Max Ilinsky on his computer in Israel, meaning no offence was committed under New South Wales law when it was captured. Ahmed Rashad Nadir and Sarah Abdulebdeh have since been stood down from their roles and prohibited from practising in Australia. The trial will begin on August 31. Crystal Wu, Sky News Sydney.
0: Socceroos star Christian Volpato has allegedly been found driving with cocaine in his system in Sydney. The midfielder was subjected to a roadside drug test after allegedly travelling 109 kilometres an hour in a 60-kilometre-an-hour zone. He's been issued with a speeding fine and has had his international driver's licence suspended for 6 months. Sources close to the 22-year-old say he underwent a voluntary independent test earlier today, which returned a negative result. Police confirm inquiries are continuing. Football Australia say they are aware of the allegations and are supporting the player throughout this process. Well, the US president is threatening even further tariffs on the EU. It's after the EU fined Google $1 billion US dollars for breaching consumer laws.
2: In the EU, businesses have the right to compete fairly.
3: The European Union hitting Google with a $1 billion fine on Thursday. The bloc alleges the company gives preferential treatment to its own services in the search engine over those of third parties.
2: A very concrete example, if you're looking for a flight and you look for that on Google search, the first offer you will get is Google search. This does not allow alternatives to compete fairly.
3: The EU says Google was in breach of its Digital Markets Act, which aims to ensure fair competition. But in a statement, Google says the fine will have a negative impact on European consumers and would force the tech giant to, quote, strip away real-time search features Europeans love, like instant pricing and direct availability for hotels, flights, and restaurants.
4: It's not unfair competition. You have a company that is innovative and they're moving ahead.
5: President Trump is threatening to retaliate against the EU, writing on Truth Social, quote, the penalties will be entirely reversed and we anticipate a substantial tariff to be placed on them at the earliest possible moment.
3: The decision marks the latest action Europe has taken against big tech. This week, France became the first EU member to ban social media for children under 15.
6: We have a very competitive business model for operating in the world in technology and digital services. And we have other countries, particularly in Europe and elsewhere, who are trying to curtail that.
3: The EU says it will continue to have talks with the Trump administration to de-escalate tensions.
0: Chris Brown has pleaded guilty to a fray over an incident at a London nightclub 3 years ago. The US singer and his vocal coach denied the more serious charge of attempting to inflict grievous bodily harm and were due to go to trial in October. But the prosecution confirmed it would not proceed to after the pair pleaded guilty to a fray, which has the maximum sentence of 3 years in prison. They will be sentenced at London's Suffolk Crown Court on October 26. Coming up

0: Next, splashdown. SpaceX's Starship, the world's largest rocket, has successfully pulled off a targeted landing in the Indian Ocean.
1: Sky News will be back after this short break.

0: Sky News will be back after this short break.
1: Welcome back. The new Western Sydney Airport opens to commercial freight this week as preparations continue for the official opening to passengers in October. And joining me live now is former Federal Liberal Minister and member for Bradfield, Paul Fletcher. Paul, thank you so much for your time.
2: Good to be with you, Gina.
1: Huge milestone for this piece of infrastructure. It's been in the works for more than 60 years. What stands out to you as someone who had a big role in it as Urban Infrastructure Minister back in the day?
2: Look, I did a lot of work on Western Sydney Airport, and there's been calls for a second Sydney Airport for many decades. The land at Badgerys Creek was bought by the Hawke government in the 80s. And there was then a lot of back and forth. The current Prime Minister, in fact, was Minister for Infrastructure from 2007 to 2013. But Caucus did not want to proceed with an airport at Badgerys Creek. When Tony Abbott became Prime Minister, the Coalition government in 2014 took the decision to proceed with Western Sydney Airport. Then when Malcolm Turnbull became Prime Minister in 2015, he appointed me to the post of Urban Infrastructure, and he said, in fact, that my job was to get Western Sydney Airport delivered. Mm. Now, one of the issues that we had was that there was a right of first refusal that Sydney Airport Corporation, the owners of Kingsford Smith, had. And that went back to the privatisation of Kingsford Smith Airport in 2002. Mm. And so that was a difficult issue to work through. Malcolm and I have written a piece on Substack this week where we go through some of the history of that. But in the end, we got to an outcome where Sydney Airport Corporation chose not to take up the right of first refusal. And as a result, what that means is that when Western Sydney Airport opens, and it will open to passenger traffic in October and freight this month, it is a competitor to Kingsford Smith Airport, not a subsidiary of it. Mm. That is really, really important if we are to get the full benefits of what this airport can mean, not just for the people of Western Sydney, and there's more than 2 million people who are closer to Western Sydney Airport than to Kingsford Smith, but also for people across Sydney and indeed across Australia, because this will really deliver a boost to competition in aviation in Australia, because Sydney, of course, is the core of our domestic aviation network.
1: How important is it to have competition in this space? I mean, there's no curfew. That's going to be of major benefit.
2: Competition is enormously important. If Western Sydney Airport were owned by the same people who own Kingsford Smith, then, first of all, there's no way it would be opening in October. There's no way that the construction would have got done as quickly as it did. You know, we announced our plan to establish WSA Co, a special purpose company, to build and operate this airport. We announced that at the budget in 2017. Here we are, 9 years later. It's finished. It looks fantastic. The terminal is amazing. I said many times when I was minister that we wanted a terminal design that would reflect the confidence and aspirations of Western Sydney. And that has absolutely been done. The team that's worked on it has done an amazing job. Paul O'Sullivan, chair of WSA Co, Simon Hickey, who's the chief executive, their whole team, they've done an amazing job. But having a physical alternative to Kingsford Smith is one thing, but having a management team that's really focused on how do we win business, how do we attract airlines, how do we attract passengers? If it were not owned differently, separately to Kingsford Smith, then the management team would have very little focus on that, but thankfully they do. And that in turn will mean real benefits. So, for example, the management team has put a lot of work into the technology at Western Sydney Airport. There's a lot of technology there, some of which people will notice, some of which they won't. But what will that mean? Amongst other things, it'll mean aircraft can turn around more quickly on the ground and can take off again more quickly. That means cheaper, more efficient operation. That can feed through to cheaper ticket prices.
1: Hopefully drive some cheaper tickets for consumers.
2: Absolutely.
1: I want to ask you too about, I mean, the shortfallings in terms of the infrastructure around it. Lots been said that the transport links aren't up to scratch. That particular metro line is not going to open in line with
2: to be honest with you,
1: opening for passengers.
2: I would really push back on those observations. When you look at this as an integrated project, so you've got an airport, $5.3 billion, actually more because additional money was put in for the freight terminal, which wasn't in the original budget. You've got the 23-kilometre-long metro-style rail line that'll run from St Mary's to the airport and then to the Aerotropolis. That's getting on for $11 or $12 billion of combined Commonwealth and state government money. You've got the M12 motorway, which is finished. It's operational. People will be able to get to the airport very smoothly from the M7 or indeed from the Northern Road. By the way, the Northern Road, now four lanes all the way from Narellan to Penrith. That was a project that occurred as part of the commitment to deliver Western Sydney Airport. So, in fact, what we've got is an integrated piece of urban infrastructure planning, airport, ground transport connections, the land use planning, the fact that around the stations there can be medium and high density housing, and the people who will live in those homes will be close to jobs because the airport is going to generate...
1: Still some issues, though, when you're wanting to catch public transport and hotels, I mean... Recent data shows that there aren't enough of them around the airport. But we do have to leave it there. I would like to continue to discuss this ahead of the big opening. Thank you so much.
2: No worries. Thanks, Julie.
1: Speak again soon. Well, Andy Burnham has wrapped up his first week as UK Prime Minister, touring the new No. 10 North office, describing it as the best day of his life. Temporarily based in a Manchester office building, it is all part of Mr. Burnham's plan to devolve power away from Westminster.
3: We will take power back from Westminster and Whitehall and give it to the place where you live.
4: It was a bold promise from the new Prime Minister, and this is what it looks like. Number 10 North, smack bang in the centre of Manchester, a nondescript high-security building inside the decisions that could define the Burnham government. Wow. A new era for Number 10.
5: I think this might be the best day of my life. I'm not joking either.
4: And for the man himself, who will now spend at least one day a week here.
5: Isn't it better that we have a North Pole that balances the South Pole of our country, where power will always be concentrated, but at least it creates that sense of a more balanced country and that big things can be done from here.
4: And on Andy Burnham's first Friday in this newly crowned engine room, cabinet, regional mayors and ministers assembled to talk priorities, growth and making Britain better.
6: Oh, this is exciting, isn't it, everybody? Good afternoon.
7: It was a great meeting. It's a lot more positive than previous meetings. But again, it's about delivery, isn't it?
8: It was always going to be clear that Andy was going to double down on fiscal devolution. But to hear that today, to hear it actually come out, to make sure that's solidified, and for him to put his neck on the line to say that he's going to deliver that was music to my ears.
9: I actually feel really energised, really buoyed. It was a really constructive meeting. We had all the mayors there.
4: Of all the announcements made by the new PM, this has piqued people's interest. The aim to make policy in Manchester that's felt everywhere, on council house building, transport, public utilities, and that often used phrase, economic growth.
10: But this building is just the beginning. From 2032, Number 10 North will be based here, a new campus not far from Manchester Piccadilly. Hundreds of civil servants will be hired locally, but also relocated from Whitehall.
11: I think it will be an attractive proposition for some civil servants. The key about Number 10 North is going to be what's its longevity. You know, is that just about this Prime Minister and his priorities? So you take a chance to go there and that then disappears. Suddenly, there's no longer a Number 10 North that you've been working in because a new Prime Minister comes in and he's not interested in it.
4: Speaking from South Wales today, Kemi Badenoch thinks this is a gimmick.
12: Moving Number 10 to Manchester does not make decision-making any better. It's just creating another branch of the civil service in a different place. We did this, we moved parts of the Treasury to Darlington. Boris Johnson had a levelling up agenda. George Osborne had the Northern Powerhouse. It's the actual decisions that are being taken that matter, not where you move people here or there.
4: But those who back Andy Burnham believe this feels different, a new northern pillar of power. But to get done what he wants from Number 10 North, the new Labour leader must get more time from his party than those who came before him.
1: Well, despite tensions increasing between the US and Canada since the beginning of President Trump's second term, the two nations continue to work closely to defend North America. Forces are teaming up to intercept Russian and Chinese aircrafts in the increasingly contested Arctic.
13: While the US and Canada trade tariffs and insults on the ground.
14: What I'd like to see, Canada become our 51st state.
15: But Canada doesn't live because of the United States.
13: In the air, they still fly side by side. NORAD, the North American Aerospace Defense Command, is the first line of defense for both the U.S. and Canada against aircraft and missiles from Russia, China, North Korea, and beyond.
16: Tell me how important and how that partnership works.
17: That partnership is fantastic, right? Mm-hmm. So if you look at it, as we go to work in protecting the really Alaska, the Pacific region, really our northern hemisphere. You saw that map again. If you look down the top of the world where the Arctic is and everything gets out there. So we are working constantly together with our Canadian allies. We really can't do this homeland defense piece for the Arctic region without our two nations working in collaboration with each other.
13: Here, everything is a combined effort. Joint mission, joint commands, and joint sorties, often scrambling to intercept Russian and Chinese aircraft testing North American airspace. And those flybys can be close and dangerous, like this one involving a Russian fighter jet in 2024.
18: That was one of my pilots. Uh-huh. I'd say that I don't know who that Russian pilot was, but I'm sure that they probably got some talking to and they got back to their base. I would hope they did.
19: Eielson Air Force Base is first to respond to any air incursions by Russian or Chinese aircraft, and it's home not just to F-16s, but also state-of-the-art F-35s.
13: Inside NORAD's operations center, the wall is decorated with stars marking each intercept of a Russian or Chinese aircraft. And that list is growing. Since January 2025, U.S. fighter aircraft have conducted some two dozen intercepts in the Alaska Air Defense Identification Zone, where U.S. and Canadian fighters respond to any threats in the air.
16: What is the operation tempo up here lately?
20: Yeah, the operation tempo has been pretty heavy. I've lost count, to be frank and honest, but we do it and it helps us demonstrate our ability to defend our theater and operate in the environment, which we know Alaska is challenging.
13: It's a challenge U.S. and Canadian commanders still make clear they can only meet together.
21: Absolutely essential here, not just from Alaska being, you know, a lot of common interest with Canada, but from a mission partner perspective, showing that combined effort and, you know, defense of the homeland of North America. Keeping integrated on that is absolutely essential for us.
1: India's Prime Minister Narendra Modi has broken his silence over nearly a month-long protest by the anti-government cockroach movement. India's youth is accusing it of trying to buy time as it faces challenges over the inequality of education.
22: The leaders of the protest movement have come back from a meeting with Prime Minister Modi's government representatives, the two union ministers, and they've given an update saying there were three points in which one is a non-negotiable one, which is the resignation of Dharmendra Pradhan, the education minister, over which they have been absolutely adamant on. The other two, one is a compensation for the children that had taken their lives because of the leak or examination paper leak, which precipitated this whole movement. And the third is withdrawing of cases by the police against protesters. Now, they did say it was a cordial meeting, but there is a bit of losing of patience. The government has called them for another meeting tomorrow, and they have said if there is no decision made soon, they will intensify their protest.
23: The longer they delay things, the longer the questions will now be raised against the Prime Minister on his silence on the matter. So that has been communicated very clearly today. Otherwise, the protest will continue and it will only become bigger. And after a point, we'll be forced to give another national call. They can no longer ignore us. The government has to understand the sentiment of the youth of this country.
24: We want that our demands is finalized and approved by the government as soon as possible, because students will not wait.
25: At one point, they will have to listen to our demands and we will keep protesting. I think this is a long haul.
1: A Chinese rocket has been struck by lightning just seconds after launching. The Long March 3B was hit around 30 seconds into its voyage while carrying a communications satellite into orbit. Despite the dramatic strike, Chinese authorities say the rocket completed its mission successfully and delivered the satellite as planned. SpaceX has launched the world's largest rocket after being delayed due to tropical storm Bertha.
0: 3, 2, 1.
1: Thank you.

0: took place at SpaceX's company headquarters in South Texas. This is the second attempt to launch Flight 13, the first failing after engine issues on July 16. The company hopes the rocket will transport US astronauts back to the moon's surface. Starship later pulled off a targeted splashdown in the Indian Ocean, which is a step forward in getting FAA approval for orbital missions.
1: Seeing how the chamber pressure's off, did our flip down to two. Starship descending into the Indian Ocean, down to one. And we're in the water.
0: Stay with us after the break. Coming up next, the sport with Sam Squires as the Knights suffer a double blow. Details next.
2: Sky News will be back after this short break.

0: Let's get a Fox Sports News update now with Sam Squires. Sam, Knights stars with some pretty shocking injuries.
1: Yeah, this is sad news for the Knights after their loss last night. But, of course, just the wrong end of the season for this to be happening, and just bad news for Newcastle fans because their injury toll has worsened with two of their stars now gone for the rest of the season. Newcastle confirming Dylan Brown suffered a ruptured ACL, while Dylan Lucas has a dislocated and fractured ankle.
2: Let's take stock of last night, boys, because it was a massive night of footy, a Friday night footy, and it came at a huge toll for a number of teams, most of all Newcastle. How would Justin Holbrook be feeling this morning when we get the confirmation that Dylan Brown has done his ACL and Dylan Lucas, we knew last night, a nasty fracture of the leg. His season is done, dislocation of the ankle. He'll need surgery as well. Can they come back from that?
3: Yeah, no one really likes these sort of injuries at any time of the season, but when you have a look at the Newcastle Knights, that's their two best players. The bloke that organises everything for him in Brown. And you know, look, you lose your two best players at this type of the, time of the season. They were looking pretty sweet up until last night with those injuries. So, mate, they've got it all to do now.
4: Yeah, you ask, can they come back? Yes, they can. They've been without Ponga and Brown and Sharp at different times this year. Sam and Smith, he's just a ready-made replacement. I think he's played 13 games this year. Anyway, so yes, they can. Jermaine McEwen, we saw Francis Manulelua last night. Like, he's an out-and-out. He's an out-and-out. He's going to be a superstar of our game. So Justin Holbrook's done a fantastic job with them here. They will be fine from this.
1: Another high-profile name has been spotted on a flight to Port Moresby with former NRL, now Western Force back Zach Lomax, reportedly in talks with the PNG Chiefs. Snapped to Sydney Airport this morning, the former Parramatta Eels star was with family members preparing to board the flight. Code Sports understands the expansion club has tabled a deal for Lomax, reportedly worth $700,000 to $800,000 a season for up to 3 years. It could mean a dramatic return to the NRL following a messy split with the Dragons, then Parramatta, at the end of last year before his move to rugby union. It's believed former Manly coach Anthony Seibold was on the same flight. Cronulla have clinched their first win of the NRLW season, downing the Raiders 22-10 in Canberra. Stand-in skipper Quincy Dodd sealing victory for the Sharks with a length of the field try.
5: Cronulla still searching for their first win of the NRLW season. Cassie Staples getting her Sharks off to the perfect start.
6: And Hannaway and gets the arms free, and Staples is going to go over for the Sharks in the corner.
5: The Raiders responding with an equaliser, but their charge was quickly brought to a grinding halt.
7: That's quite dangerous.
6: Well, that is reminiscent of the reason why this rule was brought in the first place.
5: Canberra's Jordan Preston sent to the bin for making contact with the kicker. Cronulla capitalising on the extra space to take a 6-point half-time lead.
6: On to Ravix. Gallagher comes across and they can't stop Ravix, and the Sharks return to the lead.
5: Sophie Holliman giving the Green Machine hope with her maiden NRLW try, but it was the Sharks storming away with a 22-10 victory.
6: Oh, she's just pushing them away like flies. And now Quincy Dodd again. Can anyone capture this time? Elise Simpson is coming from the clouds, and Dodd has got there.
5: Cronulla holding on to their perfect record over the Raiders. Sophie Norris, Fox Sports News.
1: Carlton has shown maturity beyond their years to defeat Gold Coast by 13 points and remain in the hunt for a wildcard spot. An errant S-wing saw luckless Blues veteran Nick Newman ruled out with a hamstring injury in the first term. Skipper Noah Anderson tried to inspire the Suns but enjoyed brief periods in front. Instead, they trailed every change.
8: Grips, grabbed it like a rack. Finished by Burn! Carlton fans have got a new Taylor without a
1: wide
8: Burn.
1: Carlton saw a 2-goal buffer raised in the last, but the Baggers held their nerve, booting 5 of the last 7 goals. The Blues ending a 2-game losing streak, banking their 9th win of the season. Australia has started the Commonwealth Games in scintillating fashion, claiming 6 gold medals in the pool on day one. Lani Pallister began the gold rush by winning the women's 400-metre freestyle. It continues a rich family history at the Games, with her mother Janelle winning gold and bronze in Auckland in 1990. Jenna Forrester took bronze before backing up an hour later to win the women's 200-metre backstroke. She took almost 2 seconds off her PB in the process. Australia's all-conquering 100-metre freestyle relay teams didn't disappoint. The women won for an 8th straight time, giving Shayna Jack a gold in her final games before retiring. Kyle Chalmers anchored the men to victory to make it three straight games. He's won gold in the event. Para swim stars Jenna Jones and Alex Safi also took gold to put Australia on top of the medal tally. Elsewhere, Australia's bench queen, Honey Watson, made it back-to-back bronze in the para powerlifting, and Australia finished third in the men's team artistic gymnastics. LeBron James has confirmed his destination for the upcoming NBA season, signing with the Philadelphia 76ers. The four-time NBA champion announcing the decision on social media, the 41-year-old saying he thought he would retire at the end of last season, but believes he still has more to give and can help deliver an NBA championship to Philadelphia. He described the move as the last decision of his career. The deal is worth a reported $8 million. That is a significant pay cut from the $53 million he earned in his final season with the Lakers. Philadelphia is chasing its first NBA title since 1983, with James set to finish his career with a fourth NBA franchise. And that's all from me in sport. $8 million, but you just think the merch would be selling out for way over that at the moment as well.
0: I mean, it's a big cut for him, but still a pretty sum of money, $8 mil.
1: Yeah, a bargain for the 76ers, that's for sure.
0: Thanks so much, Sam. Let's take a look at the weather now. Here's meteorologist Marina Newman.
7: Another gorgeous day across the east, sunny and high of 21 for Brisbane as well as the Gold Coast. For Sydney Siders, 19 degrees, partly sunny skies. Still a very nice afternoon. Looking at wind beginning to ease and that wind chill going to be dropping, making it much more comfortable than what we felt over the last few days. As for the south, some ongoing wet weather, coastal showers and temperatures in the mid-teens. Perth seeing temperatures dropping to a high of 19 degrees. Our next cold front bringing some rainfall as we head into our Sunday afternoon.
0: Well, stay with us. Coming up on Newsnight, all the top stories in domestic and foreign news. We will have that breakdown of the Labor National Conference as a split emerges over the issue of Gaza.
9: Sky News will be back after this short break.

0: Labor MP Ed Husic speaking out against his own party's decision to block a motion pushing pro-Palestine policy.
1: I was asking if they put you in the freezer if none of those people talked.
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0: The US President addresses the White House Correspondents' Dinner, this time uninterrupted.
3: In America, we do not yield to political violence. 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
0: A suspect found dead and an officer shot in the leg following a standoff at a property in Queensland overnight. Australia claims 6 gold medals on the first full day of Commonwealth Games action in Glasgow, sitting at the top of the medal tally.
4: Tracking out the next chance for rainfall and if it's going to bring any chance for snowfall across the Alpines, letting you know how this will impact your week ahead, coming up.
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0: Thank you for your company on Newsnight. I'm Julia Bradley. We start with the conclusion of the ALP National Conference in Adelaide today, where Labor MP Ed Husic has unleashed on his own party. That's after its leadership quashed an attempt to bring on debate about Israel and Palestine at that national conference. Cameron Redden was on the ground and has this report.
6: For the Prime Minister and the government more broadly, the overarching objective of this conference was to achieve party unity on divisive issues, and they got it until the final day, and from all but one. Ed Husic, a former cabinet minister and still a member of Anthony Albanese's caucus, speaking out on his own party after he was denied the opportunity to bring on a motion about Israel and Palestine on the floor of the conference.
2: The extraordinary amount of energy that has been applied to stop this as opposed to talking about this.
6: He had wanted party debate around accusing Israel explicitly of genocide and even investigating Australians who served with the IDF over allegations of involvement in war crimes, as well as potentially withdrawing some representatives from Tel Aviv. But that attempt was stopped in the back rooms and did not even make it to the conference floor, prompting Ed Husic to unload on his own party.
2: It became like a sacrosanct document that could not, in its pristine nature, be changed or altered at all, and no other views could be taken into account, and I just don't think that's healthy.
6: He says denying debates like this could only empower Labor's political opponents.
7: Is the caucus ruled by hearing?
2: No, I think the caucus, I would take the view that there's this, as I said earlier, a perception that, you know, having a different view or taking a different ground, that presents as a risk to the stability of the government. I think that's overblown.
6: Is debate encouraged within your caucus, Prime Minister?
8: This is live, and Sky News is showing the whole thing live, including this interview, but also showing our conference live. 400 delegates, 400 proxies, thousands of people here in Adelaide, all passionate about the future of the country. And the Labor Party has a consistent direction as united. We choose unity rather than division. We choose progress rather than just protesting. And we choose outcomes rather than outrage. And that's what we've seen at this conference, great outcomes. Thanks a lot.
6: As Ed Husic spoke outside the conference floor on the main stage, Jewish Labor MP Josh Burns and the son of Palestinian migrants, the member for Caldwell, Bassem Abdo, embraced on stage, attempting to put internal party differences to one side.
9: And when it comes to Australia's place in the world, consistent with our Labor history, we believe every family deserves the dignity we want for our own. That is worthy of the only movement that carries and can carry these values into government, and I commend the motion to the floor. Thank you.
6: As for whatever political blowback there might be for Ed Husic speaking out,
2: they can put me in the freezer, I don't give a shit.
6: In the freezer or not, Ed Husic tells Sky News he has no intention of staying quiet, that he will continue to speak up on issues of conscience, especially around the Middle East, but also on issues of taxing gas and pushing for a review into the AUKUS submarine deal. But what's clear from his intervention here on the sidelines of Labor's most important party political event of the term is that the gulf between himself and the Labor leadership is growing by the day.
0: Defence Minister Richard Marles claims China is Australia's largest security anxiety. The Defence Minister explained Australia's fate also relied on countries such as India, Japan and the United Kingdom. He believes the country needs to have a working relationship with China as it is Australia's largest trading partner.
10: They are our largest trading partner, but they are also our largest security anxiety. And stabilising that relationship has been a significant achievement of our government. And we will continue to work with China where we can and disagree where we must.
0: A man is dead and a police officer is injured after an incident on Queensland's Fraser Coast. Kayser Shields has the details.
11: A first-year constable is in a stable condition in hospital after being shot in the line of duty. Police were responding to a domestic violence matter in Yengari near Maryborough at 5:45 last night when a 45-year-old man allegedly opened fire. It's understood he was armed with a semi-automatic rifle.
12: The other officers on the scene have dragged that officer to a place of safety.
11: A first-year constable was shot in the leg. The 36-year-old man is receiving expert medical care at the Royal Brisbane and Women's Hospital. A standoff ensued at the property in Yengari until specialised police officers found the 45-year-old alleged shooter deceased after 9 o'clock last night.
12: I can say that there was two adult females at the address at the time and two children. And they were extracted during the night. They self-extracted. But there's no indication they're actually being held hostage. It does appear the male died from a gunshot wound.
11: A crime scene has been declared and the incident will be investigated by the Ethical Standards Command.
13: I'm incredibly proud of the actions of the officers on the ground. The officers that were working with the first-year constable that was shot saved his life through their heroic actions. The reaction was excellent, the initial planning was excellent, and they did everything they could within their powers to react to and respond to a very traumatic unfolding incident in a very professional way.
11: The Queensland Police Union says it's providing support to the injured officer, his family and his colleagues.
0: And if you or anyone you know is feeling distressed, you can call Lifeline on 13 11 14. And if this story has raised any concerns, you can contact the Domestic Violence and Sexual Assault Helpline on 1-800-RESPECT. Jacinta Allen is reportedly facing internal party unrest. Victoria Labor sources have told the Herald Sun the state's premier could face internal pressure to step down next week. Victoria's opposition is also planning to move a motion of no confidence against Ms Allen. It's as new polling revealed Victoria Labor's support has fallen since the 2022 election. Labor's primary vote is at 23%, Coalition leading at 29% and One Nation at 24%. Labor officials also warning One Nation could win 34 seats in November's state election. Well, overseas, the US President has addressed attendees at the rescheduled White House Correspondents' Dinner. The first attempt at the event in April was interrupted by an armed assailant who was allegedly targeting the president. The dinner was moved to the Waldorf Astoria Hotel. The dinner had increased security focused on safeguarding members of cabinet as well as domestic and international journalists. First Lady Melania Trump, Vice President J.D. Vance and Secretary of State Marco Rubio were not in attendance. President Trump delivering a traditional speech where he joked and poked fun at the media.
3: Some of you are lucky that our last dinner was cut short because I had brought with me what would possibly have been, I'm telling you, I had something. I was going to go after you. I feel so badly doing this. It's got to be such a letdown. Oh, yay, yay. But your lives were really in danger the last time for an opposite reason. But on the plus side, your careers were saved.
0: The US president also targeted several journalists who've reported critically on him, Mr. Trump, even saying CNN correspondent Caitlin Collins shouldn't have been honoured with a journalism award.
3: It's really all about the fake news media and your handling of prizes and writing and producing and performing made-up stories like the Academy Awards. You know, Academy Awards used to be the the epitome of ratings outside of the Super Bowl. It got the second most ratings. Now it's down in the dumps. But I want to personally congratulate CNN's Caitlin Collins on receiving her award. It was all about me. It's a fake. She shouldn't get the award. It was a fake, but I didn't mind. I said, Caitlin, congratulations.
0: The president also pulled out a Trump 2028 hat in an effort to offer a scoop to the press.
3: This is a somewhat of a scoop. My intention to run for a fourth term as president of the United States. I will be doing that. I will be having an official. In fact, I think I have. Yeah. I won three times. Now I'm going to do it again. Thank you. I'm going to do it. Should be easy. I'm getting very good at running for president.
0: Well, the U.S. president has warned of further attacks on Iran, but says negotiations are underway.
14: And we're negotiating with the rest, and we'll see how it all works. And right now, we are talking to them seriously, but, you know, I've talked to them before, and they don't seem to be able to get there. Maybe now they will.
0: It's as Iran has struck multiple U.S. bases across the Gulf in response to America's strikes.
15: Smoke rises near a military base hosting U.S. forces in Iraq Friday. Drones carrying explosives targeted the area. Iranian state television read a statement by the country's Revolutionary Guard urging people of neighboring countries to stay away from American military bases after the U.S. wrapped up its 13th night of strikes. The latest barrage trying to regain control over the Strait of Hormuz. President Trump is reportedly considering ramping up attacks on Iran, telling Axios, quote, I am considering a massive attack, bigger than ever before. I am close to making a decision. We are all set for it.
16: He's going to go down the path to fix this, the behavior of this regime, forcibly, once and for all.
15: President Trump targeting the Iranian regime from all angles, writing on Truth Social, quote, from this point forth, any and all damages done to ships, cargo, or anything related thereto will be paid for by Iranian money.
17: Iran was hoping that via the negotiations, via the MOU, a future agreement, that money would be transferred back to Iran. Now President Trump is making clear that as long as Iran keeps disrupting traffic in the Straits, that's not going to happen.
15: Some experts say we won't be alone in a larger conflict.
16: And yes, we go back to major combat operations. The Israelis will be a part of that full throttle.
15: In addition, the Iranian-backed Houthis opened up a possible second front to this war when they attacked Saudi oil tankers.
0: Tens of thousands of people across France and Spain have been forced to evacuate as wildfires sparked by the summer heat wave tear through parts of Europe. Spanish police have now arrested one person over one of the main fires impacting the region.
18: Residents have long gone. Left behind are their homes, businesses, and the Spanish Civil Guard. They've been tackling this and two other wildfires in southwest Madrid for days. Blazes that are being fanned by a heat wave that shows no signs of let-up. The Spanish government has declared a national emergency. That brings the police and security forces in charge of this huge firefighting effort. The vulnerable and most beloved being rescued first. The Prime Minister has been holding emergency coordination meetings. He addressed his nation on social media. I want to extend my full solidarity to all the people who are watching as the fire scorches their woodlands and threatens their homes. The government has deployed all available resources. It will stand by your side during the emergency and in the recovery. Smoke from the blaze is visible even from a distance. This fishmonger among those evacuated.
19: All around the town was smoke and fire. I was scared. Everything was just fire and smoke. People were nervous. The elderly were walking one after the other. It makes you feel bad.
18: Europe is the world's fastest warming continent. In southwest France, more than 34 square miles have already been burnt. This fire, raging since Wednesday.
20: We were evacuated, I think it was around 2 a.m. The flames were behind the house, then they receded, and now I don't know. I just don't know. We're just waiting for news.
18: More mass evacuations on the Atlantic coast after 40,000 had already left. some on boats, residents and tourists alike.
1: We have to evacuate all these people because we are not sure of the way the fire will end. All these wildfires are not usual here in this part of Europe, in southwest of France, but since maybe 5 to 10 years, it's more and more coming every year, and we think it's due to climate change.
18: France has asked the European Union's civil protection mechanism to be activated. That would bring an international effort to help bring these fires under control. Sadia Chowdhury, Sky News.
0: Well, coming up on Newsnight, stay with us. US singer Chris Brown facing a maximum of 3 years in jail after pleading guilty to a fray in London.
5: Sky News will be back after this short break.

0: Sky News will be back after this short break.
1: Ukraine and the US have aligned on a new peace proposal as the White House confirms President Trump will receive his Ukrainian counterpart Volodymyr Zelensky next week. A fresh round of offers will be presented to Moscow in the hopes of pushing the Kremlin towards negotiations. They will reflect what Ukraine calls realities on the ground. The last three-way talks between Moscow, the US and Ukraine took place in February, just before the start of the Iran conflict. This as Ukraine launches several attacks overnight aimed at Russia's commercial warehouses. The latest attack is the fourth targeting online retailer Wildberries facilities in a week. Ukraine's leader says the targets serve as logistical hubs, supplying Russian forces with components for weaponry. Meanwhile, a Russian ballistic missile strike in Kyiv has killed at least 10 people and injured nearly 100 attending a defence industry event. The US president has changed the conditions of the nuclear deal with Saudi Arabia only days after claiming the agreement was signed off on. The US president has asked the Gulf country to soften its stance on diplomatic relations with Israel as part of his terms, just days after announcing the landmark deal. He says there will be no deal until Saudi Arabia agrees to the new terms.
2: In order to do it, they have to be a member of the Abraham Accords. It's a two-way street, and we think it's very important for the future of the Middle East. The Abraham Accords have been incredibly successful for the countries, as you know, for the countries in them. And I think it's very important. So, at some point they'll join.
1: This is Donald Trump has announced three new privately funded advanced nuclear reactors. He says there will be no deal until Saudi Arabia agrees to the new terms.

0: is that has been, I hope, insurmountable.
1: Media giant Paramount have announced they will delay their takeover of Warner Brothers. Pending lawsuits by several states and the Writers Guild of America has forced the merger into June 2027 or until a trial has taken place. Those filing the lawsuits claim the deal would reduce competition within the industry. Shares in both Paramount, Sundance and Warner Brothers Discovery have slumped following the announcement. Well, the 50th Labor National Conference has wrapped up in Adelaide without any major ruling on the prospect of a gas export tax. Joining me live now is Independent Senator for the ACT, David Pocock. David, thank you for your time. You've been a big advocate of this, of course. What do you make of the result of the conference? No major ruling on this.
2: Hi, Julia. Thanks for having me. Well, I mean, clearly the Prime Minister and the Labor Party are out of step with what the vast majority of Australians want, and that is a fair return on the export of our gas. And I find it slightly odd, given this is a proposal that has come from the ACTU. They put forward a 25% gas export tax. It would mean $17 billion a year, every year, and would also lower the price of Australian gas that is sold to Australian businesses, manufacturers, and households. So this is something that Australians want, and the Labor Party, the Albanese government, needs to deliver it.
1: We've heard Labor MP Ed Husic say that the government would be brave to ignore public mood on this. The draft platform calls for Australians to receive a fairer return from their natural resources, including through appropriate taxation arrangements. Even former leader Bill Shorten has called for one. I mean, how are you going to go about advocacy now that this didn't feature prominently in the conference?
2: This is something the vast majority of Australians support. I'm going to keep listening to the people I represent here in the ACT here in Canberra and keep pushing the government. This is a finite resource that belongs to all Australians. And the way that we've treated it is so out of step with what Australians want and what we've seen in jurisdictions like Norway, where they say to companies, you can come here, you can extract this resource, you can export it, but you're going to pay us for it. And you know, they're sitting on a $2 trillion sovereign wealth fund. We've got $1 trillion of national debt as a country. And so it is time to actually look at these big investments from multinationals. When it comes to gas, we need to get a fair return. When it comes to things like data centers, we need to not make the same mistake we made with gas, where we were dazzled by the huge investments and the build phase. And then once they are, you know, operating and exporting, Australians aren't getting enough of a return.
1: Clearly, the draft platform there does kind of lay the foundation for there to be further work on this. Are you confident that it's going to be something that features, say, ahead of the next federal election?
2: Well, certainly I think independents and minor parties are going to be taking this to the election. And clearly, we're at a time where there is a real dissatisfaction with the major parties. People are not happy with the status quo in politics. And I think these situations where most Australians look at what's happening and say, hang on, why is it that vested interests get such a sweet ride in this country? How can the gas corporations simply lean on the government and not pay their fair share for a finite resource that belongs to all of us? And the government keeps saying, basically what the gas industry says is, no, don't worry, the petroleum resource rent tax will get a return in the future. Actually, if you look at the Treasury's numbers, when it comes to the end of the decade, 2029-30 financial year, we'll get almost as much from Australians paying for a passport than we will from the petroleum resource rent tax. So it doesn't work. It's time to actually put it in the bin and say, we're going to something that can't be gamed by these multinationals. We're going to a 25% gas export tax to one, get the revenue that we deserve as a country for the export of our gas, but I think really critically to reduce the price of gas here in this country, because you know, every week we hear about manufacturers struggling and paying sometimes three times more for our own gas than Japan is, say, paying for our gas on long-term contracts.
1: I mean, gas companies would push back against this, saying they've done the work to determine where's viable to drill for gas, for example. Do you support changing existing contracts?
2: Well, I think the thing that became very clear

0: clear from the Senate inquiry, the government and the gas industry will say, well, you can't touch existing contracts because then, you know, what happens to foreign countries like Japan, South Korea? The companies have all made it very clear that they would actually have to pay the 25%. This is an internationally traded commodity. The price is set there in the market. And these companies would have to pay us, the Australian people, 25% for the export of our gas. So I don't buy that argument. I do accept that there may need to be some sort of arrangement with existing contracts that are locked in at a low price.
1: I mean, what is that arrangement? Is it that it's torn up? I mean, how would you go about this if tomorrow the government said, yep, let's do it, let's do a gas export tax? What's the pitch?
0: Well, I think you could do one across the board. Our taxation arrangements get changed all the time. Mm. As we've just seen, why is it one set of rules for the Australian people and another set of rules for big multinationals that have had it good for so long? But if the government did make the argument that, listen, there are some long-term contracts that have been entered into and it's just going to be for all new contracts going forward, I think most people would say, yeah, that's a great start. Let's actually lock that in. Let's get a 25% gas export tax going. And one of the big things it would do is get rid of all of this nonsense about Australia, one of the biggest gas exporters in the world, somehow having a gas shortage. Like, this is ridiculous that we export so much gas. 75-80% of our gas is either exported or used to compress gas for export, and yet we're told, oh, we have a gas shortage in this country, and a 25% gas export tax solves that problem.
1: I mean, a tax of this kind could bring about high costs and changes to availability of gas for those countries that buy it, like South Korea and Japan. At a time when the Iran war is escalating and we rely on those countries for fuel and fertilizer, are you concerned it could impact our security of supply?
0: No, I'm not, because it was made very clear by these companies at the Senate inquiry that they couldn't pass that cost on to Japan, South Korea. They'd have to absorb it. And at a time where we know they are making eye-watering profits because of the war in Iran, something that they had no control over, they did not factor these in to their profits. They're simply getting them. And as a country, I don't understand why, at the very least, we don't have some sort of windfall profits tax like most countries do, where companies get unforeseen profits because of a war in the Middle East. We don't see a bigger return from that. So I don't buy that argument. It's something that you hear from the gas industry. It's something you hear from Prime Minister Albanese, from the Resources Minister. Unfortunately, we hear it from some in the coalition as well. But the fact of it is that a 25% gas export tax would have to be paid for by the company. They couldn't just pass that on to Japan or South Korea.
1: The industry would also push back and say they do already pay some of the highest taxes in the country. But I want to get your thoughts on Pauline Hanson's pitch, though, because she wants to replace the PRRT on new projects with a flat production royalty, also allow the Commonwealth to buy a 30% stake in new production licences, in turn for putting that into a sovereign wealth fund. Do you support One Nation's pitch on gas?
0: Looking at the details, no, I don't. I think it's something that was announced at a gas industry conference. It's had,
1: Do you think they have a better proposal than what the Labor government is putting forward at the moment?
0: Probably. I mean, Labor just has a view that the status quo is fine. Clearly, it's not. I think one of the things that we need to be doing with gas is getting a return from projects that are currently operating. There's a bunch of big, fairly marginal projects, and I think it would be foolish for the taxpayer to be investing in projects that are marginal and are potentially not going to provide the sorts of returns that existing projects are. And I think that's where, One Nation's policy is really backward looking. These gas projects take a long time to develop. The thing that we should be doing now is actually benefiting from gas that is currently being exported. I would love to see that sort of policy when it comes to things like... Sorry?
1: But One Nation listening to people more than Labor.
0: I don't know. I mean, the thing I would love to see is that sort of policy for things like data centers, because as I said, this is backward looking, saying that we're going to somehow invest in new gas infrastructure. We know that around the world, the predictions for demand for gas are going down. And so this is a declining industry. It's served us well, but clearly it is not the long-term future. But as a nation, we should be looking at things like data centers and saying, you can come here. And if you have the social license, you can use land. We're going to have really stringent requirements around water and electricity, but we are going to ensure that you actually contribute over the long term. And my concern with things like data centers, is that, again, these are big multinationals, very good at profit shifting, at minimizing their taxable income here in Australia. And we've seen successive governments allow multinationals to do that. And you know, I hear from Australians every day here in Canberra, you know, when I go and see family in Brisbane, people are sick of being slugged by their government and then seeing big multinationals exporting our resources, using our land and water and electricity, and minimizing their tax to, you know, sometimes really laughable sums.
1: Well, picking up a slight endorsement of One Nation there, at least in terms of trying to tackle this issue, but I know it is a very nuanced one. David Pocock, thank you so much for your time. Speak soon.
0: Thank you for having me.
1: Well, prosecutors are appealing a judge's decision to exclude the viral video of two former Bankstown nurses from their evidence after it was ruled inadmissible. Prosecutors argue the footage displays the full context of what happened and should be played in full at the trial.
2: A high-profile case making it to the state's highest court. Would there be a case without the video, Mr. Former Bankstown nurses Ahmed Rashad Nadir and Sarah Abdulebdeh will face trial in August after pleading not guilty to using a carriage service to menace, harass or offend. It's alleged the recordings show the pair made menacing or offensive statements, including threats against Israeli patients, during an online video chat on Chatroulette. Lawyers for the nurses argue the recordings were illegally made and an invasion of privacy. Last month, Judge Michael McHugh agreed, ruling the video inadmissible. He argued it was recorded improperly and without the nurses' consent. The prosecution is appealing that ruling, arguing the video is crucial evidence because it captures not only what was said, but the context, tone, facial expressions and gestures made during the exchange. Lawyers told the court the footage must be viewed in its entirety to properly characterise the alleged offendings. The Crown also argued the recordings were made by Israeli influencer Max Ilinsky on his computer in Israel, meaning no offence was committed under New South Wales law when it was captured. Ahmed Rashad Nadir and Sarah Abdulebdeh have since been stood down from their roles and prohibited from practising in Australia. The trial will begin on August 31. Crystal Wu, Sky News Sydney.
1: Socceroos star Christian Volpato has allegedly been found driving with cocaine in his system in Sydney. The midfielder was subjected to a roadside drug test after allegedly travelling 109 kilometres an hour in a 60 kilometre an hour zone. He's been issued with a speeding fine and has had his international driver's licence suspended for 6 months. Sources close to the 22-year-old say he underwent a voluntary independent test early today, which returned a negative result. Police confirm inquiries are continuing. Football Australia say they are aware of the allegations and are supporting the player throughout this process. Chris Brown has pleaded guilty to a fray over an incident at a London nightclub 3 years ago. The US singer and his vocal coach denied the more serious charge of attempting to inflict grievous bodily harm and were due to go to trial in October. But the prosecution confirmed it would not proceed to that after the pair pleaded guilty to a fray, which has the maximum sentence of 3 years in prison. They will be sentenced at London's Suffolk Crown Court on October 26. Stay with us. Coming up on Newsnight, lightning strikes a rocket launched by China. Those details next.
3: Sky News will be back after this short break.

0: Sky News will be back after this short break.
1: Welcome back. Andy Burnham has wrapped up his first week as UK Prime Minister, touring the new Number 10 North office, describing it as the best day of his life. Temporarily based in a Manchester office building, it is all part of Mr. Burnham's plan to devolve power away from Westminster.
2: We will take power back from Westminster and Whitehall and give it to the place where you live.
3: It was a bold promise from the new Prime Minister, and this is what it looks like. Number 10 North, smack bang in the centre of Manchester, a nondescript, high-security building inside the decisions that could define the Burnham government. Wow. A new era for Number 10.
4: I think this might be the best day of my life. I'm not joking either.
3: And for the man himself, who will now spend at least one day a week here.
4: Isn't it better that we have a North Pole that balances the South Pole of our country, where power will always be concentrated, but at least it creates that sense of a more balanced country and that big things can be done from here.
3: And on Andy Burnham's first Friday in this newly crowned engine room, cabinet, regional mayors and ministers assembled to talk priorities, growth and making Britain better.
5: Oh, this is exciting, isn't it, everybody? Good afternoon.
6: It was a great meeting. It was a lot more positive than previous meetings. But again, it's about delivery, isn't it?
7: It was always going to be clear that Andy was going to double down on fiscal devolution. But to hear that today, to hear it actually come out, to make sure that's solidified, and for him to put his neck on the line to say that he's going to deliver that was music to my ears.
8: I actually feel really energised, really buoyed. It was a really constructive meeting. We had all the mayors there.
3: Of all the announcements made by the new PM, this has piqued people's interest. The aim to make policy in Manchester that's felt everywhere, on council house building, transport, public utilities, and that often used phrase, economic growth.
9: But this building is just the beginning. From 2032, Number 10 North will be based here, a new campus not far from Manchester Piccadilly. Hundreds of civil servants will be hired locally, but also relocated from Whitehall.
10: I think it will be an attractive proposition for some civil servants. The key about Number 10 North is going to be what's its longevity. You know, is that just about this Prime Minister and his priorities? So you take a chance to go there and that then disappears. Suddenly, there's no longer a Number 10 North that you've been working in because a new Prime Minister comes in and he's not interested in it.
3: Speaking from South Wales today, Kemi Badenoch thinks this is a gimmick.
11: Moving Number 10 to Manchester does not make decision-making any better. It's just creating another branch of the civil service in a different place. We did this, we moved parts of the Treasury to Darlington. Boris Johnson had a levelling up agenda. George Osborne had the Northern Powerhouse. It's the actual decisions that are being taken that matter, not where you move people here or there.
3: But those who back Andy Burnham believe this feels different, a new northern pillar of power. But to get done what he wants from Number 10 North, the new Labour leader must get more time from his party than those who came before him.
1: India's Prime Minister Narendra Modi has broken his silence over nearly a month-long protest by anti-government cockroach movement. India's youth is accusing it of trying to buy time as it faces challenges over the inequality of education.
12: The leaders of the protest movement have come back from a meeting with Prime Minister Modi's government representatives, the two union ministers, and they've given an update saying there were three points in which one is a non-negotiable one, which is the resignation of Dharmendra Pradhan, the education minister, over which they have been absolutely adamant on. The other two, one is a compensation for the children that had taken their lives because of the leak or examination paper leak, which precipitated this whole movement. And the third is withdrawing of cases by the police against protesters. Now, they did say it was a cordial meeting, but there is a bit of losing of patience. The government has called them for another meeting tomorrow, and they have said if there is no decision made soon, they will intensify their protest.
13: The longer they delay things, the longer the questions will now be raised against the Prime Minister on his silence on the matter. So that has been communicated very clearly today. Otherwise, the protest will continue and it will only become bigger. And after a point, we'll be forced to give another national call. They can no longer ignore us. The government has to understand the sentiment of the youth of this country.
14: We want that our demands is finalized and approved by the government as soon as possible, because students will not wait.
15: At one point, they will have to listen our demands and we will keep protesting. I think this is a long haul.
1: A Chinese rocket has been struck by lightning just seconds after launching. The Long March 3B was hit around 30 seconds into its voyage while carrying a telecommunications satellite into orbit. Despite the dramatic strike, Chinese authorities say the rocket completed its mission successfully and delivered the satellite as planned. Well, SpaceX has launched the world's largest rocket after being delayed due to Tropical Storm Bertha.
16: Three, two, one.

0: The launch took place at SpaceX's company headquarters, that's in South Texas. This is the second attempt to launch Flight 13, the first failing after engine issues on July 16. The company hopes the rocket will transport US astronauts back to the moon's surface. Starship later pulled off a targeted splashdown in the Indian Ocean, which is a step forward in getting FAA approval for orbital missions. Take a look.
1: Seeing how the chamber pressure's off. Did our flip down to two. Starship descending into the Indian Ocean. Down to one. And we're in the water.
0: Well, after the break, we will have all the latest in sport as the Knights suffer a double blow. Details after this.
2: Sky News will be back after this short break.

0: Let's take a look at the sport now, and the West Tigers' tumultuous week has ended in disaster, going down 56-10 to the Raiders in Canberra. Canberra halfback Ethan Sanders starring with a try and four try assists and a try as their fourth win in a row heaped more pain on the visitors.
1: All eyes on Javon Andrews' debut after the midweek training walkout from Adam Dewey, but it was another young seven stealing the show early.
2: Ethan Sanders, this is the perfect kick from the young halfback, Jed Stewart. He gets up over the top of Tavana.
1: And in a game of firsts for the Tigers, Ethan Roberts had a career first.
3: Ethan Roberts says, I've got the first of my top grade career.
1: But it was young Raiders half Ethan Sanders taking control.
3: It's dummy and run. He gets better by the week.
2: This kid is a star of the future.
1: His halves partner Ethan Strange joining in on the fun as the home side looked for their fourth straight win. And it was a familiar sight to last week, their flying fullback pinning the ears back.
2: Weekend, he did the exact same thing in the other corner.
1: A line ball call, giving the all clear in the lead up.
2: It's very borderline there. You could argue both ways. The Tigers players, they're adamant that it was a knock on.
1: Yet another explosive first half from the Raiders. They've scored 56 first half points in their last two games. Not a lot going the way of the Tigers after their tumultuous week. It was a heartwarming return to the NRL for Matty Nicholson, his first appearance of the season. But the blowtorch was firmly put onto the away side's defence.
3: They just hung off this elusive ball runner and he bounced into a post and over.
2: Yeah, Jerome Luai just clocked off for a second on the opposite side. He'll be filthy at himself when he looks at that one on Monday.
1: The Tigers' resistance quickly falling apart. Dane Laurie in dreamland.
3: And on the inside, it's going to be number three for Laurie.
1: And to rub more salt into the wound, the bat was raised with 10 to go.
3: Jed Stewart ruined the move. They've got another. They've got 50. Canberra ripping the Tigers to shreds.
1: A double for Jed Stewart, but it was a torrid afternoon for the visitors.
2: We said we're going to learn a lot about this club and the team under immense pressure today and the character of the side. And you can make up your own mind what you think of them.
1: Jared Pollard, Fox Sports News.
0: Not a single stat reads well for Tigers fans. This is the third time this year they've let in 50 or more points in a game. Seven different Raiders crossed for tries, while Ethan Sanders had four try assists as well. It's now 11 wins from their last 13 against the Tigers, while they have scored 154 points across their last four games. Well, Carlton has shown maturity beyond their years to defeat Gold Coast by 13 points and remain in the hunt for a wildcard spot. An errant air swing saw luckless Blues veteran Nick Newman ruled out with a hamstring injury in the first term. Skipper Noah Anderson tried to inspire the Suns, who enjoyed brief periods in front. Instead, they trailed every change.
4: Grips. Grabbed it like a rack. Finished by Byrne! Carlton fans have got a new cult hero in Taylor without a Y, Byrne.
0: Carlton saw a two-goal buffer erased in the last, but the Baggers held their nerve, booting five of the last seven goals. The Blues ending a two-game losing streak, banking their ninth win of the season. And you can tune in to Fox Sports News, Channel 500 for more. Let's take a look now at the weather. Here is meteorologist Marina Newman.
5: Ongoing wet weather continues to batter the south as we head into our Sunday. Plus, our next cold front brings rainfall across the southern half of WA. But first, starting in the north, Brisbane 21, sunny and dry, a continuation of that beautiful weather we saw on Saturday. And it continues for Sydneysiders as well. Bit of additional cloud coverage and a high of 19 degrees, but still a very nice way to wrap up the weekend. Meanwhile, further south, Melbourne, 16 degrees, partly sunny skies, few additional showers still possible for the coast, as well as for Adelaide, seeing a few of those coastal showers, and a high of 16 degrees, partly sunny in between those coastal showers. Better chance for rainfall, though, returning to Perth. Temperatures dropping a few degrees, high of 19 as that cold front brings ongoing wet weather beginning as we head into our Sunday morning. That system then moving along the southern coastline. Rainfall diminishing as we head into our Monday.
0: Thank you for your company on Newsnight. I'm Julia Bradley. Stay with us. Up next, we'll have Opinionated, hosted by Danica DiGiorgio.
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1: Welcome to the show. Coming up tonight, Labor ducking and weaving as Australian men linked to ISIS want back in the country. We've seen it all before with the brides, and here we go again. A Gold Coast pole dancing studio sued by a biological man who identifies as a woman after they were told they cannot be a member because it's a female-only space. It sounds familiar, doesn't it? I'll have my say in the debrief. And another attack on our national flag. This time unions want the Union Jack removed, claiming it's a symbol of oppression. But first tonight, in came the ISIS brides and now Dr. Jihad, a Perth-born paediatrician whose name is Tarek Kamleh, a man widely presumed to have been killed in Syria a decade ago after he left his job at an Australian hospital to join Islamic State. But as the Australian revealed this week, he was being kept inside an Iraqi jail and is one of 13 Aussie men linked to ISIS, hoping to be released and returned home. So here we go again and again with the same spin and lies from Labor that these men won't be given any assistance and that it knows nothing.
2: We have not been involved in the repatriation of anyone returning from that part of the world involved in that conflict.
3: We won't be providing any assistance to this individual.
4: We do not facilitate the return of ISIS fighters.
1: Another lie. Because it was reported in The Australian that Penny Wong's department was briefed about Dr. Jihad's survival in 2022 and again last year, but decided to stay out of it and not get involved. David Elliott is a former New South Wales counter-terrorism minister. He is fed up.
5: So, Tarek Kamleh, or Dr. Jihad to his friends, has finally decided to come home after his decade-long working holiday in the Middle East. Finally tired of creating misery with his terrorist mates, sick of dealing with patients who have no means to pay his fees, Dr. Jihad has now apparently concluded that Australia isn't such a bad joint after all. Besides, at least we have universal healthcare. So much for pursuing that ideal worldly state of Levant. Dr. Jihad has clearly taken the view that joining all those returning ISIS brides is a much better way of honouring his Hippocratic Oath. I mean, who doesn't love a happy ending? Well, when it comes to terrorists, I don't. The potential return of Dr. Jihad has all the ingredients of being the straw that broke the camel's back and will go a long way in shaping public opinion on the way the federal government can manage this latest threat to national security. So let's look at the narrative thus far. Firstly, we have Labor Minister Claire O'Neill expressing her privileged inner-city shock and awe at the thought that Kamleh returning to her Australia would occur. She's demanding that he rot in an Iraqi jail. Funny, didn't she take the opposite view on the recent return of ISIS brides? You remember them. They're the ones the federal government said wouldn't be provided support. And yet here they are, on bail, in Melbourne, sipping a latte at a cafe near you. Sure, they may have deserted Australia to commit alleged war crimes, but there was no real harm done. Besides, it's not as if we have people shooting kids celebrating Hanukkah on Bondi Beach. Now, that would be poor form. Minister, I'm sorry, but I'm calling you out. You can't feign horror at the returning ideologues when some of your own parliamentary colleagues, many of whom are scared stiff of like-minded extremists in their own electorates because they can easily influence precious votes, are claiming the government can, quote, do nothing to stop these people from returning to our neighbourhoods because they are legally entitled to. We just don't buy it. Likewise, the opposition's position that we should be slapping temporary exclusion orders on these terrorists is both lazy and ill-informed. Memo to the alternate government. Temporary exclusion orders are simply that, temporary. Why would you simply kick the can down the road knowing that at some stage these terrorists will be reissued an Australian passport, having an even bigger chip on their shoulder? It's now a quarter of a century since the world changed after the tragedy of September 11, so it's high time we accepted a few facts and managed this in a more strategic way. Given our international obligations to allow any citizen to return to Australia and the Labor government's passionate commitment to those obligations, We now need tougher legislation that strictly prohibits the Department of Foreign Affairs from issuing a passport to any Australian citizen charged with terrorist or treasonous wrongdoings whilst overseas. No ifs, no buts, one strike, and you're out. In the meantime, let's stop pussyfooting around about the current cohort. I, for one, am very concerned that Dr. Jihad, in a Middle Eastern jail, will use influence, money, or both, to find himself sipping the Kool-Aid under a palm tree by the Persian Gulf, safe in the knowledge he will never be called to account, thereby denying our intelligence agencies an opportunity to interrogate him about others who wish to do our wonderful country harm, and also denying our citizens the right to know he is being punished according to Australian law. I don't like paying tax, but I'd be happy to contribute to his lifelong stay in Supermax. And I'm sure I'm not alone.
1: No, you're not. And Labor can dance around this all at once. The reality is it has sat on its hands and has done nothing within its power, as David mentioned, to stop individuals like this from ever coming back. And what it really highlights is Labor's weakness when it comes to radical Islam. Liberal MP Andrew Wallace is Deputy Chair of the Parliamentary Joint Committee on Intelligence and Security.
6: Labor needs to stop treating suspected ISIS fighters and sympathisers as a political problem and start treating them as the very serious national security threat that they are. We're now confronting the possibility that 13 Australian men suspected of supporting or fighting for Islamic State could be released from Iraqi prisons and seek to return to Australia. These are people who have made a deliberate choice to align themselves with one of the most barbaric terrorist organisations the world has ever seen. In years gone by, these men would have been charged and tried for treason. But Labor appears intent to roll out the welcome mat, regardless of the vacuous protestations of Tony Burke. The government cannot simply defer to foreign authorities and then scramble to provide a lily-livered response once these individuals are released or returned to Australia. Tony Burke must use all available tools in his armoury to prevent these men from returning to Australia. The Coalition has consistently said that if there are any deficiencies in the current laws to prevent men such as these traitors to our country, then it would work with the government to amend them. Australia's law enforcement and our intelligence agencies should have the strongest lawful tools available to protect the Australian community. Labor cannot say these individuals made completely unacceptable decisions while also claiming it is powerless to stop them from returning. The latter is simply not the case. Australians deserve transparency, decisive action, and an absolute commitment that national security will always come before political convenience. Only a coalition government will back our police and our intelligence agencies and protect Australians' way of life.
1: Yeah, it certainly is a worry. Now, I don't know about you, but I am so sick of divisive corporations who want to tell us how to think and what to think. Remember when 60% of us voted no to the Voice referendum? The majority of us said yes to being united as one. So why now does the union movement want to remove the Union Jack from our national flag? Daniel Wild is Deputy Executive Director of the Institute of Public Affairs.
7: This business of changing our national flag has got to stop. Australians do not want it, and it is divisive. Just take the most recent example of the Labor Party at its national conference being held in Adelaide over this weekend. The Australian Manufacturing Union says it wants its delegates to vote to remove the Union Jack from our national flag because it is a symbol of oppression. And it reminds us of the old ruling class and colonial empire. Now, who exactly the image of the Union Jack oppresses? Well, of course, they never say. Now, crazy motions by delegates are put up all the time. That doesn't make it party policy, much less government policy. So this should have been easy for the government to deal with. Just say everyone is entitled to their opinion, but this government supports the flag as it is and it will not be changing. But here's what Senior Minister Claire O'Neill said when answering a question put to her on the Channel 7 Sunrise program earlier this week.
8: Are you up for changing the flag?
9: I'm here in Adelaide for Labor's national conference.
8: Would you be up for changing it, Claire?
9: Look, Nat, that's just not what the conference is about.
8: Yes or no, Claire?
9: Again, Nat, sorry, it's not something that I've had a moment to think about.
8: Yes or no on changing the Union Jack?
9: I'm telling you, as Housing Minister, I don't spend my time thinking about the national flag.
7: I mean, seriously, is it any wonder Australians are fed up with politicians who refuse to back our flag, national symbols, songs and monuments? Mind you, our Prime Minister isn't any better either. He refuses to even stand in front of the national flag without the Aboriginal and Torres Strait Islander flags there as well. Maybe he also thinks it's a symbol of oppression. So what do Australians think? Now listen to this because it's really important. Because mainstream Australians, people like you and I, who believe our country is a good country, can sometimes feel as if we are in the minority. But I assure you we are not. Polling commissioned by the Institute of Public Affairs shows the following. 77% of Australians are proud of our flag and only 7% are not. While 75% of Australians believe we should keep the flag as is, only 10% want to change it. Just 10%. Whose side are you on, Claire O'Neill and Anthony Albanese? And check out this one. 61% of Australians believe we should have only one national flag. Only 29% reckon we should have the three, including the Aboriginal and Torres Strait Islander flags as well. Again, whose side are you on? Now, this is really important stuff. The flag, which was unveiled in 1901, is and always has been a product of the Australian community, not a mandate from the political elite, which is now behind the divisive campaign to erase Australia's flag. Australia's national flag is the most inclusive flag because it does not seek to represent any specific group. Instead, it represents Australia's entire history and all Australians who live here, regardless of race, religion, ethnicity, or gender. And at a time when social cohesion is in decline across the country, mainstream Australians understand that our national flag and our symbols are unifying and they need to be cherished and celebrated at all times. And as you know, our flag is a symbol of our shared history and the destiny that we all share together, proclaiming that we are all one and in this together, that there is far more that unites us than what divides us. How hard is it for this government to get that?
1: Exactly. And honestly, I find it insulting when people want to change the flag. I mean, if you hate the flag so much, or if you hate this country, then leave. And even over in the UK, they are having the same bizarre arguments. British actress Jamelia Jamil has gone viral this week after appearing on a US podcast calling Brits the most evil people in history in an anti-colonial tirade. Samara Gill is host of Triggered with Samara Gill on Talk TV.
10: Honestly, Danica, I'm just going to come out and say it. Jamila Jamil is probably the most evil woman on the internet. And don't worry, I'm not being harsh. Have a look at what she had to say about the British people.
11: Americans think British people are so sweet, which is crazy because British people are truly the most evil people in history. Like, they
12: 100.
11: Are Thanos. Britain is Thanos.
12: Go to
11: like,
12: a museum, guys.
11: Yeah, they owe $43 trillion to India.
12: Maybe.
10: And here's the irony. Britain gave Jamila Jamil, who is the definition of privileged, she grew up in what would be the equivalent of Point Piper in Sydney, an elite education, her first broadcasting job, a platform at the BBC, and a career that ultimately opened many doors for her in Hollywood. Not that she's taken them all. I think she was in one show that I can remember. Yet, from the comfort of California, in a room full of very woke podcast hosts, she's now happy to reduce an entire nation of almost 70 million people to the most evil people in history. This is the same Jamila Jamil who has spent years appointing herself as the internet's moral referee. If there's the faintest whiff of controversy, she's usually the first in line to deliver the verdict. Yet somehow, she's managed to feud with the Kardashians, Cardi B, Blake Lively, and countless others. She called Karl Lagerfeld a ruthless, fatphobic misogynist, and that was after his death. When she faced backlash over that, she said people shouldn't overlook what he said just because he had died. Talk about empathy. She described celebrities such as the Kardashians who promote diet products as double agents for the patriarchy. She's also totally lovely towards black women. Rihanna, Beyonce, and Nicki Minaj were caught in her fire. She claimed that their sexualized public images were being wrongly presented as feminism. She has since indicated that her views have evolved from this when she caught backlash over it. But Jamila Jamil, this paragon of moral virtue and staunch feminist, actually called Blake Lively a suicide bomber in Blake's darkest hours. But honestly, we're talking about someone here who has even disowned her own family over claims that they were fatphobic towards her. You couldn't make it up. It's ridiculous. For someone who campaigns against stereotyping and prejudice, branding an entire nation the most evil people in history is a spectacular case of not practicing what you preach. If your worldview boils down to judging tens of millions of people by where they happen to be born, place where you have actively benefited from being on top of that society, that's not courageous. It's actually very entitled. Maybe don't start by vilifying an entire country, especially your own, the one that gave you all those opportunities in the first place.
1: What is it with the self-loathing elite who are just constantly tying themselves in knots of guilt? And this is why the culture wars matter, because you've got people like this clearly brainwashed into thinking that their own country is the enemy. It's baffling. So Pauline Hanson was spotted in Italy with mining magnate Gina Rinehart. Oh, I know. Wow. Scandalous. Not. But why is the left and Labor so furious about it? Sky News contributor James Bolt exposes the hypocrisy.
12: What is Anthony Albanese's obsession with undoing every single attack line he has on Pauline Hanson? Like, if I were a politician and I had someone chomping at my heels and making me worried about the next election, I'd be doing things to undermine them, not me. But maybe I just don't play 4D chess like Albanese does. Check out this story in the Australian Financial Review this week. Albanese has $1 million point piper dinner with son of a Chinese high roller. That son's name is Felix Lee. Also at that dinner was Commonwealth Bank chief executive, a former ASIC chairman, former Future Fund chairman, and former Victorian Premier Dan Andrews. Because I suppose no dinner party is complete without a few anecdotes from Andrews' time posing as a useful idiot of the CCP alongside a host of other dictators. But to the serious point, isn't Labor trying to throw out the attack line that Pauline Hanson's too close to Gina Rinehart? Isn't that the whole thing, like the plane gift, the photos in Italy? How can you wheel that out as a criticism when you're out there having million-dollar dinners with banking heads and sons of high rollers? All right, even weirder with this is this line from the Australian's reporting of this story. They ask the Labor about it, and Labor says, "We don't comment on private meetings. Donations are a matter for the Labor Party, and everything is always declared as appropriate." So is Labor going to be okay with silence from Pauline Hanson, as is appropriate, on what her and Gina Rinehart discuss? This isn't the only time he has shot himself in the foot by destroying one of his own attack lines. I mean, I'm old enough to remember, because it was like 2 weeks ago, when Albanese started joking about the Japanese Prime Minister's melons. I thought Labor thought Hanson didn't speak like a Prime Minister. So next election, Anthony Albanese is not going to have much of a track record to defend if he wants to get himself re-elected. If he wants to win, he's going to have to tear down Pauline Hanson. And that gets hard to do when you're guilty of everything you attack her with.
1: The old do as I say, not as I do approach. Coming up after the break, New York City Mayor Zoran Mamdani's embarrassing anti-Israel video message and a Gold Coast pole dancing studio sued by a biological man who identifies as a woman after they were told they cannot be a member because it's a female-only space. Sounds familiar, doesn't it? The debrief is next.
0: Sky News will be back after this short break.

0: Sky News will be back after this short break.
1: Welcome back. New York City Mayor Zoran Mamdani sure knows how to alienate the almost 1 million Jews in his city. After promising during the election campaign that he would arrest Benjamin Netanyahu if the Israeli PM was to ever set foot in the city, Mamdani this week put out this bizarre and cringe video.
2: My administration has reviewed every avenue available under applicable law to determine whether New York City could execute the International Criminal Court's arrest warrant if Benjamin Netanyahu came here. It is clear that we do not have the independent legal authority to enforce this warrant.
1: Yeah, never mind the skyrocketing rents, homelessness, crime, you name it in the city, Mamdani's priority is a foreign leader. Here's Sky News contributor Kosha Garda.
3: When the mayor of New York starts talking about arresting the prime minister of Israel, it's tempting to dismiss it as just another media controversy. But that would be a mistake. Just days ago, Zoran Mamdani declared that his administration was exploring, quote, any legal avenue to arrest Benjamin Netanyahu should he visit New York, calling him, quote, war criminal. Days later, after acknowledging New York City had no such authority, he walked the proposal back and instead urged the federal government to act. Now, whether you admire Mamdani, and make no mistake, many people do, or oppose everything he stands for, political leaders around the world should pay attention. Not because a New York mayor can arrest a foreign leader, he can't, of course, and he knows that, but because he has formidable political instincts for where the electorate is moving. For decades, openly targeting an Israeli prime minister would have been political anathema. Today, it is increasingly viewed as politically advantageous. Gallup's February poll explains why. Among Americans aged 18 to 34, sympathy for Palestinians now leads 53% to 23%. Among Democrats, the margin is even greater, 65% to 17%. That's almost 4-1. That's a profound political shift among the voters who propelled Mamdani into office. Mamdani also represents something else about modern politics. Increasingly, politicians whose responsibilities are entirely local are devoting enormous attention to global issues that they really don't have any authority over. Why? Because in the age of social media, attention is political capital. Outrage travels further than potholes. A viral foreign policy headline generates more engagement than reducing crime or balancing a city budget. That's why this story was never really about the legal question. It was always about the political one. It's about a changing electorate and the politicians who recognize where it's heading. And to those who don't, ignore Zoran Mamdani if you like, but ignore what he represents at your own peril.
1: Now it is time for the debrief. Is history about to repeat itself thanks to Australia's cooked sex discrimination laws? Now, we all know the case of Giggle versus Tickle. Biological man Roxanne Tickle, who identifies as a woman, successfully sued Sal Grover for discrimination after being booted out of her female-only app. And now, a new case. A Gold Coast pole dancing studio is being sued by a biological man who identifies as a woman after being refused membership at the women's only business. Gnomes Whitney owns the Helensvale and Coomera-based business Queens of Pole, which advertises pretty clearly on its website that it provides a female-only environment. She's told The Australian the complainant attended the studio and had disclosed partway through the class that they identified as a woman and that the presence of a biological male had shifted the vibe. Of the female-only group, with other attendees who included a mother and young adult daughter, becoming visibly uncertain, they tried to make their shorts longer than they were, that sort of thing. Usually, we have a really high success rate for membership conversions from trial classes, but this particular class, radio silence. Now, the complainant then attended

0: attempted to apply for membership, registering with an incomplete profile and claiming that they were female. Ms. Whitney sent an email saying the business was unable to accommodate with the trans community and was subsequently taken to the Queensland Human Rights Commission. Conciliation failed last week, and so the matter is now headed to the Queensland Civil and Administrative Tribunal as the biological man seeks $30,000 in damages. $30,000. Here we go again. Now, what I don't understand is there are multiple Gold Coast pole dancing studios that accommodate all genders. So why did this individual decide to go for the only pole dancing studio in the area, very clearly offering classes exclusively for women? And, well, why not? I mean, the tone has been set. A federal court judge in Giggle versus Tickle ruled that sex is interchangeable. Woman is not defined in the Sex Discrimination Act. You can be whomever you want to be in the eyes of the law. So good luck to anyone who believes in basic human biology in this country, because it doesn't exist. Former Prime Minister Julia Gillard, who amended the Act in 2013, only weeks ago claimed that she had no idea it would lead to this.
1: If you look at the parliamentary debates in the changes to the Sex Discrimination Act in 2012, you'll find that the issues you're referring to were not raised by anyone because they simply weren't a matter of public discourse the way they are today. It was a different time. It wasn't something squarely before the parliament at the time that the legislation was being amended. So I think we make an error in uplifting what we know now and public discourse now and just putting it down 14 years ago.
0: It's extraordinary. Our elected officials rushed through this legislation 13 years ago, not even thinking about what the consequences would be. And so now biological women are being hauled in front of courts across the country by biological men in dresses claiming discrimination and hurt feelings, while women's rights are being erased. For what? For a law that was never even properly thought through by those elected representatives of the day. It is time to change the Sex Discrimination Act, if only there was an appetite to do so. Earlier this month, Labor and the Greens blocked Senate debate on restoring biological protections, and that wasn't the first time they've done so. The left seems so obsessed with protecting the needs of a very small percentage of the population rather than those of everyday Aussie women. The owner of the pole dancing studio said having this women-only space to do that in isn't saying all men are bad men. It isn't about politics or hostility against gender ideology. It's about being able to let our hair down without the male gaze. And she's right. It's not about politics. It's about basic human biology. Yet we seem to be living in the land of delusion.
2: This is The World According to Rowan Dean.
3: Good evening and welcome to The World According to Rowan Dean, a world in which the 50th Labor Party conference is underway in Adelaide. In my opinion, the biggest bunch of grifters, spivs and thieves ever assembled under one roof in order to promote more Israel bashing and Jew hatred, more climate grifting and more thievery of our taxes. More about that in a tick. We've got a huge show this evening, including, is Donald Trump finally getting ready to topple the Iranian regime? And is politeness really a symptom of white supremacy? Plus, His Excellency Chris Bowen jets off with a group of bureaucrats to a luxury resort in Fiji to solve global boiling. But first, it's the Labor Party's National Conference in Adelaide at the moment. I was hoping to be invited to MC the event, or at least to perform a song or something at the gala dinner. No such luck, unfortunately. Which is a shame, because I have penned a satirical little ditty in honour of our illustrious Labor government, as the PM prefers to call our government. With apologies to share, it goes something like this. I was born in the land of a Labor government. My mama used to work for the money they'd print. Papa would do whatever he could, try and pay his taxes for the common good. But grifters, spivs and thieves, they've taken all our money in the ACT. Grifters, spivs and thieves. But every night the unions come to town to tear our business down. I was looking for a job just south of Marie, but all the best jobs have gone to Fiji. Carbon credits must now be bought, billions of dollars for the climate rort. Grifters, spivs and thieves, taking all our money in the ACT. Grifters, spivs and thieves, but every night Bobo comes to town to tear our farmlands down. I never had much schooling, but I know who I am, a fair dinkum Aussie who belongs in this land. Don't try and teach me that our past is a crime. Don't try and tell me that this land isn't mine.
4: Thank you all so much for coming this morning. I'd just like to acknowledge that we are on stolen land this morning.
3: Grifters, spivs and thieves, welcome to my own country. Grifters, spivs and thieves, but every night Burko comes to town to tear our Aussie culture down. I was born in the Mallee and moved to Latrobe. Now they call me an Islamophobe. Millions of dollars spent to appease, buying migrant votes for Albanese. Grifters, spivs and thieves, taking all our money in the ACT. Grifters, spivs and thieves, but every night in Bankstown, the mullahs like to throw their grants around. I was born in the valley, growing grapevines. Now, all we grow are transmission lines. Now, all we farm is the wind and the sun. Grandpa would have died if he knew what they've done. Grifters, spivs and thieves, trashing all our productivity. Grifters, spivs and thieves. But every night Jimbo comes to town and drives our living standards down. All together now. Grifters, spivs and thieves, taking all our money in the ACT. Grifters, spivs and thieves. But every night Albo comes to town, hoping Kylie's still around. Grifters, spivs and thieves. Well, the Labor Party spent most of its national conference yesterday singing its own praises and whinging about One Nation. But behind closed doors, the Albanese government spent a lot of time demonising Israel. MP Ed Husic is pushing to move an amendment to include stronger anti-Israel provisions in their policy platform, even accusing Israel of apartheid. Joining me now, former Speaker of the House, Bronwyn Bishop. Great to have her back, and former Labor Minister Michael Danby. So, Bronwyn, let's kick off with you. I honestly don't know how much worse Labor can get, but seriously, this endless demonising of Israel at a time when we've just had the Bondi massacre only 6 months ago, Jewish Australians are feeling more vulnerable, more threatened, more ill at ease in this country than ever. And we've got characters like Ed Husic wandering around, stirring up more resentment against Israel.
5: Well, of course, you have to remember that Ed Husic was the only male Muslim minister and he was pushed out. So he's about making trouble anyway. But the point is that Albanese hasn't changed. That's how he was at university. That's how he is now. He didn't want the Royal Commission. He was so reluctant to go to Bondi. He still can't accept that there has to be a need to condemn everything from the march to the Opera House on the 9th of October, the march on the bridge. Those are the things that have led to an increase in anti-Semitism in this country, plus weak vice-chancellors who just let it rip.
3: So, Michael, as a former Labor MP, what do you make of what is happening at the Labor National Conference, this push against Israel yet again?
6: You're right, Rowan. It's a world away from Bondi just 6 months ago. The context is that the conference is controlled by the socialist left. My poor successor has been accused of being a human shield for Penny Wong in putting up the Middle East resolution, and Bronwyn is dead right that Ed Husic is trying to be the squeaky wheel that gets oiled because he was dropped from the ministry. So he's trying to make all of these ridiculous assertions about apartheid. Be interesting to tell the Arab judges on the Israeli Supreme Court that all 50% of the pharmacists in Israel who are Arabs are Muslim or Christian. Just a fantasy world. This has got nothing to do with reality. It's the Mamdani narrative that all of these people subscribe to. And events in the Middle East, you know, peace with Lebanon, Israeli elections, ceasefire in Gaza, none of it matters to these people. They live in what the Germans call the Wolkenkuckucksheim, cloud cuckoo land.
3: I love it. Now, on that topic, I want to quickly ask you both about One Nation's idea of putting forward a motion in Parliament that the coalition would support and vote with One Nation, Bronwyn, basically strengthening our laws to stop Islamist terrorists, former terrorists, whatever, coming into the country. What do you make of it? Is this a good idea that One Nation and the coalition work together on something?
5: Well, it's important they do work together on that principle. But One Nation has been first out of the blocks. I think it's important to know when the government comes out and says, we're constrained by the law, this is all we've got. Parliaments make laws. There is judicial law and there is legislative law, but legislative law within the confines of the Constitution overrides judicial law, and they won't test new laws, and they're showing cowardice in doing that.
3: Michael, your thoughts on that, on this proposal?
6: How can we let back into the country a bloke sitting in a cave with an AK-47 saying, we love death more than you love life? No, Tony Burke, I don't want him in the country. And the government should be sitting down with the Liberal Party and One Nation and universally moving to laws that, as Bronwyn suggested, that will keep these kinds of people out. Bill Shorten used to sit down with Tony Abbott, as Peter Credlin was reminding me tonight. And, you know, these nongs in Canberra who run the government should do the same with the Liberal Party and One Nation to stop this.
3: Absolutely. Now, Bronwyn, I used to think that Liberal Senator James Patterson had some common sense on him, but apparently not. He's written a piece in The Australian, which was a speech he made last night, which takes sly digs at Pauline Hanson's monoculture policy, saying one thing that would be totally alien to our history and political culture would be a government-imposed monoculture. Now, Bronwyn, to the best of my knowledge, One Nation and Pauline Hanson were never talking about a government-imposing any culture, let alone a monoculture.
5: Well, she wasn't. And she certainly wasn't saying white Australia. And I think the Labor Party has to remember that their hero, John Curtin, on the 16th of December 1941, made an impassioned defence and commitment to a white Australia policy. It has been turned over by Holt and then by finished up by Whitlam. The bottom line is what Pauline has been talking about is what a lot of people talk about. And I've expressed in these terms. In Australia, we've had a big melting pot. And what goes into that melting pot is determined by all sorts of things. But what comes out is uniquely Australian. But there are some things not welcome in the pot.
3: And not welcome in the pot.
5: Anybody who does not believe that men and women are equal, and anyone who wants to impose and replace our secular Australian law with a religious law, which is an anathema to our way of life.
3: Michael, would you concur with Bronwyn's assessment there? It's about what's not put in the pot.
6: I'm very surprised with James Patterson. I would have been more comfortable with him making a speech about how we keep this jihadist out. And he's actually an expert in international terrorism. That would have been better. Look, I don't think it's worthwhile the Liberal Party getting involved in an enormous stoush with One Nation. They ought to be concentrating on saying immigration levels are too high. We don't have enough housing to support the people that are already here, and concentrate on mainstream points of view, including Angus Taylor's very good promise to index the taxation. I think James is an expert at financial matters like that too. I can't understand why he's gone off on these side issues.
3: And also, Bronwyn, James Patterson had a crack at chemtrail conspiracy theories, which struck me as a bit odd considering he was the government who quite happily went along with the idea that men could be women, or that the planet is doomed and we have to stop cows farting and all that sort of stuff. But anyway, Why is James Patterson heading down this route of attacking One Nation rather than, as Michael says, attacking Labor?
5: Well, I think Michael makes very good points. And the answer is I don't know, because there needs to be an accommodation. We used to run very successful three-cornered contests with the National Party prior to 1980 in New South Wales. And that benefited us and won seats because it brought in people who would otherwise not vote Liberal via the National Party and not vote National via the Liberal Party. And we won. So Neville Wran changed to optional preferential. That's why it happened. So right. There needs to be an accommodation. We need to bring in additional voters to the Liberal coalition.
3: Absolutely. There you go. Listen to Bronwyn Bishop, in my opinion, rather than James Patterson.
6: Welcome back, Bronnie.
3: And now, welcome back, Bronwyn. And now it's time for The World's Gone Mad. Yes, it truly is a world gone mad, where the British people, who have given the world so much in terms of ingenuity, enterprise, free speech, democracy, medicine, industrialization, when the British people are described like this.
7: Americans think British people are so sweet, which is crazy because British people are truly the most evil people in history. Like, they 100. Are Thanos. Britain is Thanos.
8: Go to a museum, guys.
7: Yeah, they owe $43 trillion to India.
9: Maybe. Go to Chiltern Firehouse and leave there and be like, wait, was that girl mean to me? Like, everyone's mean.
7: But we colonized the world. Like,
8: or like, just the artifacts in the museums. I'm like, why is that not in Africa?
3: The most evil people in the world. Yes, that was Jamila Jamil, a British actress born and raised in Britain with British private schooling, all the benefits of a British education, which led to a lucrative career in Britain, a friendship with Meghan Markle and a British passport to Hollywood, wealth, fame and success. Jamila is of Pakistani and Hindu descent. During her younger years, she suffered from congenital hearing loss, cured by the British health system, as well as a genetic connective tissue disorder, depression, celiac disease, anorexia, mercury poisoning, and at 17, she was hit by a car. Again, Britain's NHS, National Health Service, came to her rescue. I suspect it is fair to say that had her parents remained in India or Pakistan rather than immigrating to the evil land of Great Britain, with that history of ill health and bad luck, Jamila would not be with us today. So much for gratitude. Jamila's contempt for our British heritage reminded me of a bookshop display I walked past the other day in Sydney's CBD, or Gadigal, as we are supposed to call it if the local metro station is anything to go by. Sitting as the centrepiece in the window of this bookshop with an Aboriginal flag fluttering in the street nearby, surrounded by works of literature, education, entertainment, a bustling city, prosperity, good health, an abundance of nutritional foods and other luxuries, is a book called Stuff the British Stole. The irony was fairly exquisite. I shan't hold my breath looking forward to the sequel, Stuff the British Empire Gave an Ungrateful World. One of the things the British did give the world is, of course, our Australian Parliament, our democracy, and our one-man, one-vote system of government. That was erased this week with the opening of a farcical, and in my opinion, highly divisive new political entity in Victoria, the First People's Assembly. Here's just a sample of what non-Indigenous Victorian taxpayers are being forced to foot the bill for.
10: Mering, Meringi. Morung, Meringi. Ba, Merichi, Meringi. Kadipori Wakan, Wandri Woiwurrung. Nalam, Mini.
3: Spot the woman on her mobile phone in the corner of the screen there, busily texting away in her native tongue, I'm sure. But it got even sillier.
10: Kuku e aran jaya marinda alera. Papa wadang toke enen yindi. Wukun wadan fain gabi. I'm Tani Morris. I'm a proud Japurong, Kurayrong, Pikurong woman of the Clark Lowe Austin family. I speak today in my mother tongue.
3: My mother tongue, yes, dear, if you insist. May I remind non-Victorians that under the legislation, this chamber or parliament or whatever it is, With all the trees, it looked more like a local native plants nursery to me, but that's just my cynical opinion. Under the legislation, this chamber has a vast array of powers over all Victorian decision-making and governance. And we'll approach them, no doubt, with fairness, humility, equanimity, a sense of proportion, and a concern above all for all their fellow Victorian citizens.
11: There is no pride in genocide. And so with that, law versus law, let's get this done. I'm ready. Are you? If you forgot, my name's Keisha Day. And in the words of my favourite senator, Senator Briggs, I'm not just a descendant of. I am. Gunditj Mara. I am Yorta Yorta. And I am Wamba Wamba. Always was, always will be. Thank you.
3: Meanwhile, over in New York, the mayor, Zoran Mamdani, has found far more exciting things to do than, you know, clean up the garbage or fix the potholes. Mayor Mamdani has found a brand new mayoral crusade.
12: Benjamin Netanyahu is a war criminal, the architect of a horrific genocide against the Palestinian people.
3: Except, of course, he isn't. The accusation of genocide by Israel is completely false, as international law expert Natasha Hausdorff clearly and factually explains.
13: Targeting Hamas is not genocidal. Hamas is not a group that meets the definition of genocide. It is a terrorist group, and it is a legitimate target. Combatants are legitimate targets in the law of armed conflict. So again, this definition, the real term of genocide, certainly doesn't apply, but it is being deployed for a very particular purpose, to shut down debate and to cause people to have a very visceral reaction. And in that respect, it is consistent with the ancient bloodline libels that all revolved around similar horrendous accusations of, you know, Jews targeting children.
3: Meanwhile, here's what one Christian preacher thinks of Mamdani's claims.
14: In it, who had the slightest inclination to vote for Mamdani, there's something wrong with you. There's something wrong with you. You sick. Mamdani had a celebration down at City Hall of all the immigrants, all the Muslims, all the immigrants down there. No, here's a man that hates the Constitution and that which makes us Americans.
3: Brilliant. Meanwhile, over at the revered Smithsonian Institution, that center of museums and learning in Washington, D.C., it appears that white supremacy is all the rage, or is it? This document is part of a Smithsonian Institution toolkit designed to help young Americans cope with all the evils of so-called whiteness and white culture. Whiteness, we learn, includes things like objective thinking, having a Protestant work ethic, respecting authority, and politeness.
15: Excuse me, sir?
16: Is it important to be polite?
15: Yes, sir.
16: It's also interesting because the same mass action toolkit that your organization has been promoting references politeness as a defining characteristic of white supremacy culture. Ma'am, are you a white supremacist?
15: No, sir.
16: You're not? Can you help me square why your organization says that being polite is part of being a white supremacist?
15: I'm not exactly familiar with that passage of the Mass Action Toolkit, which is not
16: I can show you the passage right here.
3: Yes, that was the head of the Smithsonian Institution being skewered by Brandon Gill, the brilliant young Republican member of Congress who loves nothing more than exposing the pompous, arrogant, and lazy assumptions of the entire woke elites.
16: White supremacy culture right here. This is part of the mass action toolkit that your organization has promoted for several years now under your leadership. Are you promoting a white supremacy culture at the Smithsonian?
15: Am I promoting a white?
16: Ma'am, is this a difficult question?
3: And then, of course, who can forget the white supremacy of Mickey Mouse?
17: According to the Smithsonian Institution, one of your exhibits referenced Mickey Mouse as representing, quote, vestiges of longstanding traditions of blackface minstrelsy. Would you describe that as racist?
18: No, the historical trajectory of the origins of Mickey Mouse tied directly
17: So Mickey Mouse is rooted in racism. Is that your testimony?
18: No, sir, it's rooted in minstrelsy.
3: Meanwhile, speaking of all the evils of whiteness, the left-wing host of the TV show The View thinks it's about time somebody paid her lots of money as reparations for her ancestors being slaves.
19: And so what this is about is money, Joy.
20: Yeah.
19: This is not about anything else. It's about this country trying to avoid paying African Americans our due.
3: Slight trouble here, though. It was only a year or so ago that we learned that that same Sonny Hostin's ancestors do have a direct link to slaves. They owned them.
21: Wow. I'm a little bit in shock. I just always thought of myself as Puerto Rican, you know, half Puerto Rican. I didn't think I was... my family was originally from Spain and slaveholders.
3: Yes, the hypocrisy of the modern left. It truly is a world gone mad. Don't go away after the break. If you were planning on enjoying a spag bol this evening, you'd better be quick because Parmesan cheese is being threatened by climate change. Plus all the latest on the war in Iran with American Renaissance in a tick.
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0: Welcome back. Well, US President Donald Trump and Secretary of State Marco Rubio have reaffirmed their commitment to ending the conflict in Iran and stopping Iran's nuclear arsenal. Take a look.
1: We want to get it over with, and we want to do it right, but we have to do what we came to do, and that's we can't let these people, very violent people, we can't let them have what they want, which is nuclear weapons.
2: You know, guys, I saw Araghchi, their foreign minister, who the other day say or something about their policies, an eye for an eye. The president's policy is a head for an eye.
0: Joining me now to discuss this and more for American Renaissance is editor at the Washington Star, Kelly Jane Torrence. Kelly, great to see you as always. Now, I was so good to see Marco Rubio back there speaking alongside or at the same time as Donald Trump. Are we finally seeing Trump getting serious about defeating this vile Islamic regime?
3: Well, I certainly hope so, Rowan, and it's always great to be back on the show. You know, a head for an eye, I loved how Rubio put that, and let's hope Trump puts that into action. You know, we've got three American service members killed by Iran in this last few days. And what has Trump done about it? More strikes, and he's, you know, hitting infrastructure, that sort of thing. More has to happen. When you have dead Americans, and these are young people with so much promise in their lives. You know, my heart just broke when they were identified and I saw their pictures. He needs to do more than just striking, you know, military targets, infrastructure. You know, he said if you know, Iran keeps attacking shipping vessels in the Strait of Hormuz, he's going to, you know, attack bridges and power centers. He needs to do even more because these Americans' lives should not be in vain. And certainly we do not want Iran getting a nuclear weapon, but that's what this regime is going to do if it can. And so what he really needs to do, of course, is to make it possible for Iranians to get rid of this regime.
0: Absolutely. I mean, there's no such thing as a pacifist Islamist theocratic regime. It's a joke. Was the whole J.D. Vance memorandum of understanding nonsense, peace in our time, I call it, was that all a massive mistake?
3: Yes. We're so glad to hear you say that because, you know, not everybody seems to understand just how bad that was and is. You know, maybe that's what's holding Donald Trump back right now, but it should not. Because obviously the Iranians have broken the agreement multiple times already. They were the first to break the ceasefire, that, you know, the very short-lived ceasefire. But that's the thing. This regime cannot survive without terrorism. That's how it rules its people, and that's how it operates outside its borders as well, throughout the Middle East. So, you know, there's no pacifism. I always laugh when people talk about, you know, the moderates in the Iranian regime. Oh, they don't want to kill, like, you know, 20,000 people rather than 40,000. I mean, it's
0: we joke. You're right, Kelly. You're absolutely right. We joke, we laugh, but that's the absolute truth. The regime has to be defeated, and afraid the Iranians will only rise up to do so when they are guaranteed of success, and that success will be at the hands of the Americans, hopefully. Mamdani, closer to home, speaking of lunatics, in my opinion, Mamdani has called for Benjamin Netanyahu's arrest. He's also popped up from some sort of, he likes turning up at mosques at which you get some rather colourful characters. What were your thoughts on these disgraceful comments where he tried to set himself up in front of the camera like he was a president or something or other, and he's calling for the arrest of Prime Minister Benjamin Netanyahu, calling him a war criminal? This is the mayor of New York. He's supposed to be looking after potholes and making sure that the trains run on time. What is going on, Kelly?
3: Well, I can tell you, as someone who lives in New York right now, that neither of those things is taking place. The trains are not running on time and there's plenty of potholes. No, it's, you know, he's such a performative politician, Zohar Mamdani, and he showed that through the campaign, and he really won. He attracted a lot of people based on his, you know, snazzy social media videos. This one, he, you know, takes a more serious tone, but it's still the same. It's pure theater. Now, if he were serious about war criminals, might he do something about the Iranians that come to New York every September for the UN General Assembly from Iran that have, again, as we've just mentioned, are it's a killer regime. They've killed tens of thousands of innocent people. And I've never once heard Zohran Mamdani say a word about those Iranians and the criminals that have killed them and still remain in power. But of course, you know, it's easy because, you know, his base loves to hate on Israel. So it's easy for him to, you know, say, I'm going to arrest Benjamin Netanyahu, knowing full well, of course, that he doesn't have the power to, which he finally admitted reluctantly. It's all art for him. And it's really, it's not good for New Yorkers, that's for sure.
0: But it's also scary. I mean, it's in terms of what we're looking forward to in 2028. We've got who knows who the Democrat candidate will be. It could be one of these Democrat socialists in the Mamdani mold. Maybe they'll try and do an AOC. There are reports that Kamala might even pop her head up again. What are your thoughts?
3: Well, I think that, you know, the DSA seems to be Democratic Socialists of America. They do seem to be on the rise. If they got the mayor of New York, mayor of other cities, they're winning elections. You know, there's a Democratic primary in Michigan right now. And it's, you know, the leader of the Democratic primary for the Senate there is a you know, avowed socialist, you know, again, terrorist sympathizer, it seems like. And so you do worry about that. But, you know, Bernie Sanders was sort of one of the early DSA, you know, people that really penetrated the party, even though, of course, he calls himself an independent, ran for president. He couldn't get through. And so I do think it's going to take some time before the wider party accept somebody that left, that liberal, as even AOC, perhaps. You know, so I do think, surprisingly, Kamala Harris, despite her failure, has a great chance of getting the nomination. It's incredible, but it's true. I mean, who's her biggest opponent, likely opponent right now? And that's Gavin Newsom. That guy, you know, he's got great hair, but that's about it. He's going to be running on completely failed policies in California. Luckily, she doesn't really have many policies to run on because she hasn't really done anything. Remember when she was Biden's border czar? You know, what did she do to solve the border crisis? Absolutely nothing. So unfortunately, or, you know, fortunately, depending on your point of view, as having her as candidate, of course, might make it easier for Republicans to keep the White House in 2028.
0: And personally, I can't wait for all those Kamala words salads. Kelly Jane Torrence, thanks so much for joining me. And now it's time for the latest in climate doomsdayism, whether or not. Yes, South Australians must ask themselves whether or not they have been completely dudded, as yet again, wind power has failed to deliver electricity during the evening peak period. You know, kind of when you would quite like some electricity to cook your dinner, bathe the kids, and keep the house nice and warm. Instead, South Australians yet again have to rely on coal-fired power from Victoria and gas-fired turbines. Slow hand clap for the South Australian climate cult. Still, it could be worse. What was long dismissed as some evil climate deniers' conspiracy theory has, of course, turned out to be true. This was the warning that replacing perfectly good household gas heaters with mandated heat pumps would allow the electricity providers to control your home's heating. In other words, the companies could remotely turn your heating off or down whenever they so chose. That was the conspiracy theory. This week we learned that this was no conspiracy theory at all. It is fact, with the UK Telegraph reporting that heat pump households will face remote winter warmth rationing. Under new rules, the lefty UK Labour government is considering introducing. So now, big electricity in the UK might soon be able to control the heating in your own home during winter. Bolshevik-style communism is now well and truly in the UK. Here's a snippet of what the typical UK household can look forward to this coming winter.

0: Sorry, my mistake. That was a clip from Dr. Zhivago, the story about what happens when communists take over your government. Easy mistake to make. No such frozen wastelands for our own climate change and energy minister, who it was reported this week is busy splurging $4.2 million of your hard-earned money booking luxury resorts in Fiji to entertain his overseas fellow climate cultists. According to the Australian newspaper, quote, the Department of Climate Change, Energy, the Environment and Water has set aside up to $4,217,000 of taxpayers' money to host delegates at a pre-COP31 meeting in Fiji in early October, which Mr. Bowen will preside over as the Conference of the Parties co-president, or as I prefer to call him, Your Excellency. I guess His Excellency Bowen and his department have never heard of a Zoom meeting. Indeed, quote, a government source said Australia would cover costs for other delegations without specifying how many would receive the perk. It is understood some Australian bureaucrats will stay at the same resorts. Of course they will. And here they are, checking in right in front of your eyes. Oops, my mistake. That's just a bunch of pigs with their snouts in the trough. Easy mistake to make. No idea how that got into the story. But anyway, remind me again what the entire renewables climate change grift is based on. Oh, that's right. All those predictions about the world coming to a fiery end within our lifetimes because of global warming and farting cows. Here's a clip from last year from the climate skeptic website Electroverse.
1: In 1989, the United Nations warned the world that we had just 10 years to stop global warming or face disaster. A senior UN official said entire nations could be wiped off the face of the earth by the year 2000 due to rising sea levels. They predicted mass crop failures, waves of eco-refugees, and oceans rising by up to 3 feet, enough to drown low-lying islands like the Maldives. It's now 2025. The deadline passed a quarter of a century ago, and none of the doomsday predictions came true. Sea levels are still rising at the same slow pace, about 1.8 millimetres a year, unchanged since the 1800s, since the end of the Little Ice Age. There's been no acceleration, no runaway melt, and no sign of the apocalyptic flooding the UN promised.
0: Hopefully, His Excellency Mr. Bowen and his gaggle of climate grifters will feel compelled to roll up their trousers and wade out into the shallows of Suva Beach in order to mimic their climate grifting guru Antonio Guterres, head of the United Nations, Mr. Global Boiling himself.
2: The era of global warming has ended. The era of global boiling has arrived.
0: Well, no, not if you happen to live in the UK this winter and you're relying on your heat pump. But I digress. Last week, you will recall, climate change was to blame for more and more little girls being forced into vile, barbaric marriages as child brides. This week, climate change has a new victim, the humble wheel of Parmesan cheese. Yes, according to the latest reports, quote, climate change is putting Parmesan cheese production at risk. Of course it is. I remember the brilliant 1970s pop group 10cc singing Life is a Minestrone, topped up with Parmesan cheese. Maybe they could write a new hit single, Climate Schmimate. Coming up, Liberal Senator Leah Bly will reveal whether or not she's going to rerun for the South Australian Liberal Party presidency, going up against Alex Antic. All of that and more in a tick.
3: Sky News will be back after this short break.

0: Welcome back and thanks for watching the show. Well, I mentioned before, down in Adelaide, the Labor Party's 50th conference of grifters, spivs and thieves is underway. But it's not all plain sailing for the Liberals either, who are in a bit of a muddle. Alex Antic is running for party presidency in South Australia against Conservative ally Leah Blythe, who currently holds the position. The Australian reported that, quote, sources within the South Australia Liberal Party said Senator Blythe wouldn't challenge Senator Antic unless requested to do so by Angus Taylor. This, of course, came after Angus Taylor rubbished Alex Antic's calls for a coalition between the Coalition and One Nation in South Australia. What's going on? I'm joined now by Liberal Senator Leah Blythe. Leah, enlighten us. Are you going to rerun? What's going on?
1: Look, Rowan, I was elected president of the division before becoming a senator for South Australia and took on a second term unopposed as we moved into our state election campaign. And I did that for stability and for the party. It's not my intention to recontest the presidency here in South Australia. My focus is solely on holding what is the worst Labor government we've ever had in our nation's history to account. I'm interested in prosecuting us dropping net zero. I want to get us farming, manufacturing, and get our economy back on track. So that's what I'm focused on. And it's a little disappointing here that we have these distractions. The way I look at it, you know, we've got 30 businesses going insolvent every single day in Australia. Who really cares who's president of a state division of the Liberal Party?
0: Okay. Well, we'll wait and see. What do you think of Alex Antic's calls for some kind of coalition with One Nation in South Australia?
1: I'm really focused on what the Liberal Party is doing and what we're doing as a coalition. I think we've got to focus on selling our policies and putting Australians first. Australians want to see us out there fighting for them. You know, people that I'm speaking to, small business owners, families, they are struggling to make ends meet. Life is pretty tough under this Labor government and it is getting tougher and tougher by the day. So that's what I'm focused on. I think we've got to work with whoever we need to work with to make sure that we can get rid of this, you know, appalling Labor government. But the Liberal Party's got to, you know, also be true to itself and we've got to go out there and take the fight on for the Australian people.
0: Okay, but one, for example, the Daily Telegraph has seen a letter from Pauline Hanson to Angus Taylor in which she writes, One Nation will vote with the coalition in both chambers for legislation that strengthens Australia's counter-terrorism laws to the fullest extent permitted by the Constitution. So, challenge accepted, Leah?
1: I think we have to. You know, do we really want people coming into our country who hate our way of life, who despise us, who, you know, as Bronwyn was saying earlier, these people don't belong in the pot. And I think we've got to stand firm on that. We've got to protect Australians. That is the duty of government and of the parliament. And these people are making us less safe. So I think, you know, we've got to work to make sure that we can keep Australians safe and that people who, you know, don't respect the rule of law, people who do not believe that men and women are equal, people who do not fundamentally agree with our values and our way of life here in Australia as a Western democracy, they don't belong here. They're not adding anything to the Australian fabric. We're a multicultural nation. You know, I'm a first generation born Australian, but, you know, we came here, my family assimilated, and we need to make sure that we're doing that for the interests of all Australians.
0: And so would you be happy to join in with One Nation, you as a senator, be happy to go along with One Nation's proposal to do this?
1: I think we have to. You know, we've got to put the national interest first and this is a solid policy of keeping Australians safe. So I would welcome any kind of cooperation that is in the national interest.
0: Excellent. Well, I'm glad to hear that. There's lots of other things in the national interest that you and One Nation could be cooperating on, in my opinion. But look, it looks like we might have another one of these tickle versus giggle cases on our hands. This is the ridiculous saga we're well familiar with, whereby Sal Grover set up her own app and it was for women only, a transgender woman, i.e. a biological man, got involved legally, and that case is still going on, despite several losses. Well, a Gold Coast pole dancing studio is now being sued for refusing to give a transgender woman, that's a biological man, membership. Now, the complainant is suing the owner for $30,000 in damages. This studio is advertised as female only. It's a pole dancer. Your thoughts, Leah Blythe?
1: It is extraordinary. This is of Labor's making. Let's not forget this was under Julia Gillard, the country's first female prime minister, that the rights of women were stripped away. Now, the coalition took a very strong stance on this when the tickle versus giggle verdict came down in that appeal that was lost. The law was interpreted, in my view, in the right way, but the law is wrong. So the law has to change. And I was really proud that the coalition came up with a bill to introduce. Labor and the Greens both shut that bill down, where it would have addressed the issues within the Sex Discrimination Act to make sure that we were restoring biological reality to the definition of sex. It's Labor and the Greens that are standing in the way of this. They have their head in the sand over this issue. And unfortunately, we are going to see another case. And it seems that, the law is unfortunately on the side of men here, because it isn't about biological reality. It's about how you identify. And what that means is there is no such thing as women's only spaces now. And that's a problem for all women in terms of safety, fairness, respect. We see it in sport. We actually have Sal Grover here in Adelaide tomorrow. There will be a rally here to look at, changing the Sex Discrimination Act and getting the community behind it. So I would encourage anyone who's in Adelaide to come along to that rally, 9 o'clock tomorrow morning on the steps of our State Parliament House.
0: Fantastic, and I urge people to do that. And the pole dancer in question, Gnomes, will be on Outsiders on Sunday morning. But Leah, just finally your thoughts on Labor MP Ed Husic pushing to move an amendment to include stronger anti-Israel provisions in their policy plan. Haven't they demonised Australian Jews enough? I mean, what is going on? He's accusing the Jewish state of apartheid now.
1: It is just extraordinary. In my view, Western democracies have to stick together. Israel is surrounded by nations that want to exterminate it. That is the reality that they face every single day. Let's not forget the tragedy of Bondi, which was, just 6 months ago in our country. Anything that is
0: enough? I mean, what is going on? He's accusing the Jewish state of apartheid now.
1: It is just extraordinary. In

0: from Labor. I think they have, you know, not handled the Israeli issue very well, and I think that has attributed to rising anti-Semitism. But, you know, this is just extraordinary that Labor are getting together. We've got a cost of living crisis in our country. Things aren't going very well for them, and they seem focused on attacking our friends.
1: Senator Leah Blythe, I think that's a bit of an understatement, saying they haven't handled the Israeli question very well. I think they've been an absolute disgrace. Always great to chat to you. Thanks so much, Leah. More climate alarmism as the fallout from Europe's historic heat wave is now being blamed on, guess what? I'll tell you in a tick. Don't go away.
2: Sky News will be back after this short break.

Welcome back. Well, just when you thought you'd heard it all, the climate cult goes one better. Remember how the whole point of cutting emissions was to cut down on pollution because pollution was making the world hotter? That was the basic premise behind the last 50 years of climate alarmism. But now the climate cult have changed their mind, at least according to the UK Telegraph, where we now are being asked to believe that Europe's recent heat waves were caused by a lack of pollution. Quote, heat waves caused by four

0: Well, in pollution, the Met Office and Spanish researchers have concluded that cleaner skies since the 1980s allows more of the sun's heat to reach Earth's surface. End of quote. They must think we are absolute morons. So just to be clear, we destroyed our economies, destroyed our prosperity, destroyed our kids' future. We trashed our landscapes with windmills and solar panels. We stopped eating meat and told the cows to stop farting in order to cool down the planet. But all along, we were actually heating it up. That's it from me. Or I could sing you another song. No, okay. I'll see you at 9 a.m. on Sunday morning for a must-watch Outsiders.
1: Good evening and welcome to a program devoted entirely to lefties losing it. Let's start with the free state of Florida, where a University of Central Florida student identified as 27-year-old Jarrett Vick lost his mind and screamed like a mad banshee because a campus police officer did not use his preferred pronouns. Get ready for screechy sounds.
2: Can we get another unit to deal with Jay Lee here? He is having a breakdown.
3: Jay! Jay! Just say the right pronoun!
2: What'd you say?
4: 7351.
2: Get down on the ground right now.
3: No!
2: About to get sprayed.
3: No! Just
2: get down on the ground right now.
3: Leave me alone!
2: I can come in there.
3: Leave me alone, please!
2: Okay, are you going to calm down?
3: I'm getting my phone out. I have to film it.
1: Oh, it does not end there. The pronoun-inspired meltdown only got worse. More screechy sounds to follow.
3: Just stop pointing the pepper spray at me! I will calm down if you do that! Stop fighting me!
2: Yeah, lower your voice.
3: You have been particularly abusing me!
2: If you come towards me one more time,
3: you are going to It's the abuse administrators! Don't you remember?
4: Focus on me, okay?
3: Get away!
2: You don't tell me where to go.
3: Cop!
1: You know, that whole interaction started with the blue-haired lefty being horribly rude and hostile to the officer, and he's still screeching about his preferred pronoun. Here he screams, she.
3: She! Stop mistreating me! Just say she!
4: 7-3.
3: Josh, can you please just tell them to use the right pronouns?
1: Somehow throughout it all, the officer maintained a level of calm that was frankly heroic. But in the end, he laid down the law and put this miscreant in handcuffs.
2: So I'm going to ask you very nicely. Put your stuff down, turn around, put your hands behind your back.
4: Oh, does that have any Riley over here?
3: Not going to be arrested.
2: Get on the ground right now.
3: Don't hurt me!
2: Get on the ground right now!
3: Don't hurt me!
2: Get down on the ground right now.
3: Hey!
1: I got a couple. Took another 5 minutes to actually get him into handcuffs, and Vic was eventually charged with a number of offences. Now, that footage has only just come to light, but that whole circus happened last year, and it just shows you the excesses of the trans movement and why people are resisting it. Now to the exciting news that President Joe Biden, or whoever works his auto pen, has written a book. Yay!
5: Since I left the presidency, I've had a lot of people ask me, Joe, what have you been doing? I've written a book about my time as president, leading the country through COVID, rebuilding our economy and restoring our democracy after the attack on January 6th. Ending our nation's longest war in Afghanistan, strengthening NATO, and supporting Ukraine. It's about why I chose to run for re-election and why I chose to step aside.
1: I guess the Biden family has to make money somehow. Jill's already released her book, and now former President Joe. They've got to do something now that Hunter Biden's shonky exploits have been curtailed. No more 10% for the big guy. Let's check in with Hollywood now. How is actress Rita Wilson doing? Here is Mrs. Tom Hanks inspiring commuters in the subway with song. Do I-

0: door. That was interesting. Now let's hear from one of the leaders of the Democratic Socialists of America, Linda Sarsour, who is done with the Declaration of Independence. She wants the radical socialists to write their own founding document for the country.
1: This is the 250th anniversary of the Declaration of Independence. This is quote unquote America's birthday. And the question historically is going to be, what were we doing on the 250th anniversary of the Declaration of Independence? Do we have the audacity to sit around and say that we want to build a document that is our values and our principles, and we're going to survive this? And some of us are going to be on the fight back, and some of us are going to be on the other side waiting to catch you when we win.
0: Yep, that's Linda Sarsour. I've missed her. You might remember her as one of the America haters embraced by the Obama administration. She then became one of the leading lights of the Women's March. Remember that travesty? Tens of thousands of women across America, across the world, donning those ridiculous pussy hats and marching against the duly elected US president. Funny how these feminists never march for genuinely oppressed women living under Sharia law. But I digress. Now, these days, Sarsour is one of the Islamist socialist leaders of the DSA. And with the likes of her leading the charge, it's no wonder that even leftist luminaries like Bill Maher, who in the past railed against President Trump, who called him a dictator, said he would never leave office, well, they've changed their tune. But first, a trip down memory lane. Remember when Bill Maher said this?
2: That's what happens in that kind of a dictatorship, which is what he says. Let's believe him. Take him at his word.
3: I did from the beginning.
2: Yeah.
3: I mean, I said from the very beginning, this guy is never going to concede power. And he still hasn't.
2: No.
3: He still hasn't. He just admitted he lost the last election. And he advertises that he will go on. He says he's been cheated out of one term. So maybe we should get rid of the only a president only gets two terms thing.
0: And he said plenty more. Bill Maher was almost as batshit crazy as Bobby De Niro there, but now Bill Maher is openly saying he's open to voting for J.D. Vance. He doesn't want to live in a communist America.
4: You told J.D. Vance you're open, your vote is up for grabs.
5: Yes, my vote is in play because it can't be Trump running. Mm-hmm. So I'm not living in communist America. I mean, I know The talking point is that, well, it's not communism, it's socialism. Okay, I've read the quotes from the DSA platform, from their own mouths. Don't tell me I'm not seeing what I am seeing.
0: Now, The View, Sunny Hostin celebrated the lawfare against President Trump. The clearly politically motivated prosecutions were to her a sign that no one is above the law.
6: It's a celebration of the law and how it applies to all of us.
0: But it seems when it's her son arrested, then some people are above the law, especially if they went to Harvard or their mummy was once a prosecutor.
7: Put your hands behind your back for a second. Hey, what's going on?
8: Tell them your mother is a federal prosecutor.
7: It's fine.
8: Are you arresting my son?
7: What do you mean?
9: What happens? Be like, oh, I would like to write this.
7: Well, you know, we have cameras everywhere. Normally, it's a misdemeanor charge. We're dumbing it down to a violation, okay? I know you're upset.
10: I'm a former federal prosecutor.
7: Yeah.
10: He knows. He's a Harvard grad who teaches fourth grade geometry to kids.
7: God bless.
10: This is not a kid who's ever in trouble.
0: Let's go to the blue state of Maine, where the Democrats finally got rid of the Nazi tattoo enthusiast, Graham Plattner, after more sexual abuse allegations were leveled against him. But you know, you can always trust the Democrats in Maine to find more weirdo candidates, including this dude who claims he has monthly periods through his rectum. Yes, and he has some great ideas about how to save money. He calls it pork bellying.
11: I believe they called it pork bellying by cutting out the pork bellying from all the bills. I'm sure that would save a lot of money as well, but
0: I think he means pork barreling, which kind of means the opposite of what he's saying there. But don't worry, this guy has plenty of experience. He is well equipped to be your next Democrat rep.
11: Oh, I ran for office several times. Didn't win, but I did run. And then I'm a songwriter, and then I write my own books. And then I suppose my transparency, I wouldn't lie to the people and I wouldn't deceive the people like we're being deceived right now.
0: Yes, plenty I could say there, but best I move on to a young man doing God's work by simply asking lefties questions and then waiting patiently for them to expose the depths of their ignorance. Take it away, Frankie Scales.
12: Do you think President Trump is a fascist?
13: Yes.
12: Why is President Trump a fascist?
13: I'm not sure how to answer that.
12: Well, what is fascism?
13: I'm also not sure, but I know that man isn't worth the time.
12: Do you think President Trump is a fascist?
14: Yes.
12: How is President Trump a fascist?
14: Yeah. I don't think it's going to work.
0: Yeah, I don't think it's going to work either. Your brain, that is. Now, good news, this next lass has studied fascism, so you know she's going to give us a detailed, comprehensive answer.
12: Do you think President Trump's a fascist?
15: I actually just took a fascism class, and we did not discuss that, but I have my own thoughts on President Trump.
12: You took a fascism class?
15: I did.
12: What is fascism?
15: Fascism to me is... I agree with, there's like different definitions.
12: You there can was get a your guy textbook. With a check.
15: Yes, I can. Let me pull it up.
12: Did you find out what fascism means yet?
15: I know what fascism means, but I'm trying to give the different definitions to compare and contrast.
12: Can you give me one definition?
15: No, there's no one definition of fascism. It's still highly debated among historians.
12: Can you give me a definition?
15: It's when you're...
16: I actually think I'm done engaging.
0: I'm done engaging. Good call, love. I think we all lost IQ points watching you desperately try to articulate just one point. Let's hear now from one of the influential young voices of the left, Hassan Piker, who celebrates the murder of innocent people. He even said America deserved 9/11. That's a direct quote. So naturally, he loves Mao. He adores Mao, who was responsible for the deaths of around 80 million people.
17: I got stopped by a cop who thought I was like making fun of Mao Zedong, which I never would and never will. Mao Zedong is one of the great leaders of this world. Okay. A man who changed the entire universe, the entire planet.
0: Yep. He really said that. Now that video resurfaced after Hassan Piker addressed the College Democrats of America's national convention in Washington over the weekend. And it seems that his speech was inspired by another mass-murdering dictator. Have a look at this hot mess.
18: No more to the fascist reactionaries, but no more to the Democrats who will collaborate and cooperate with the fascists, who will fund ICE, who will fund Israel, who will help poison the planet, who will stiff workers and help bosses. We don't need those Democrats anymore. In fact, we have a message. We are coming. We are unbossed. We're unbought. We're unbound. And we will become undeniable.
0: Oh, dear. Yeah, he was definitely channeling one of his fave dictators there, but it reminded many of this.
18: No more to Trumpism, but no more to the Democrats who compromise, who conciliate, and who betray us.
19: Blood alone moves the wheels of history.
18: No more to the fascist reactionaries, but no more to the Democrats who will collaborate and cooperate with the fascists.
19: A never-ending fight, I say to you, and you will understand that it is a privilege to fight.
18: In fact, we have a message.
19: We are warriors.
0: Yep, the internet remains undefeated, but let's not just mock this clown. Let's appreciate how dangerous he is. Hassan Piker is not some fringe character. He's been embraced and promoted by Democrat politicians and mainstream media, including the New York Times. Now, after America helped showcase the best World Cup in living memory, All the left wants to do is to stoke division, and they're not above using deceptively edited clips and straight-out lies. Now, one of the big lies doing the rounds at the moment is that Spanish star Lamine Yamal snubbed President Trump and refused to shake his hand. And they also claim that Pedro Porro celebrated with the Palestinian flag wrapped around his shoulder. Both lies. Watch this.
20: Nah. Did Spain just put the Palestine flag around their neck and lift the World Cup? Watch this. Watch it, watch it.
0: Let's check in with New York City's socialist Mayor Zoran Mamdani, who after months of political posturing has finally admitted he can't actually arrest Israeli Prime Minister Benjamin Netanyahu, but he has called on President Trump to arrest him instead.
21: He belongs before a court of law. As I've said, I agree with the ICC that Benjamin Netanyahu should be arrested and tried for his crimes, as I do for anyone else charged by the ICC. My administration has reviewed every avenue available under applicable law to determine whether New York City could execute the International Criminal Court's arrest warrant if Benjamin Netanyahu came here. It is clear that we do not have the independent legal authority to enforce this warrant. The federal government, however, does, and I call on them to join the ICC and execute this warrant. And I want to be equally clear. Benjamin Netanyahu is not welcome in New York City, nor is any other war criminal at large.
0: Now, one of the growing band of indulged stars to declare themselves a socialist is John Leguizamo, one of the stars of The Odyssey, a man who earns millions per film, lives in a $12 million property. But here he is last year declaring that he is a socialist. He then goes on to list a bunch of things, public services that are not actually socialist, to justify his support of a doctrine steeped in failure and misery.
22: Socialist programs are important, like the post office, like the police department, like the fire department, like your social security, like public education. Yeah. These are socialist programs. It's not, you know, I'm a Democrat, socialist Democrat. So, yeah.
23: You are. First time I hear that from you.
22: Yeah.
0: Gosh, these actors are thick and completely ignorant of history, because no doctrine has caused more human misery around the world than socialism, Marxism, communism, whatever you want to call it. Let's go to a country that embraced socialism, voted for it, in fact. Nicaragua voted in socialist leader in 2006. And now that leader has declared that, well, elections are over. Yes, Daniel Ortega has decided that no more elections will take place in his country because he doesn't want the non-socialist opposition to win. That's how socialism works in the long run, folks. Now, lefties have raised around $5,000 for a violent loser, Caitlin Tracy, who was detained by ICE. That saw her husband, Matthew Gironi, post this tearful video.
24: My wife is being detained by ICE. She's in Ocean County Jail right now, and I can't get a hold of her. I need help. I need you to figure out. I don't know. This just happened.
25: My wife is a Canadian citizen, and I'm an American citizen. We've been married for a little over 3 years, and I'm just doing anything I can to get her story heard and bring any help to and attention to her situation so that I can get her released. Even if that means back to Canada. I don't care what your opinions are of me or the situation. That's kind of irrelevant.
0: No, the situation is very much relevant because your feral wife was not only in America illegally, she was guilty of assaulting a teenager in New Jersey earlier this month because the teen was wearing pro-America, pro-Trump clothing. Here is footage of that assault. Deplorable. The snow Mexicans are out of control. If you ask me, she should have been deported for this.

0: Now, it has since emerged that this couple are the personification of everything wrong with the radical left. They are talentless, entitled agitators who celebrated the death of Charlie Kirk. Indeed, Matthew Gironi, the husband here, has wished for the deaths of Trump, even wishing that Trump's children and grandchildren would be struck down with cancer. This dude is gross. 'Cause I gotta have faith.
1: He's gonna die, right? He's gonna turn. Oh, he's so sick. He's been to the hospital so many times. He's got it. I'm telling you, man, I'm putting my money on it this time.
2: Meanwhile, President Trump has been diagnosed with a chronic condition affecting the veins in his legs. Photos of the president's swollen ankles and bruised hands have gained a lot of attention on social media.
0: Now, the Trump children and senior Trump advisor Stephen Miller better watch out because the soy boys are out to get them. Here is Harry Sissy and Don Lemon.
3: And I've suggested to people before in interviews, I'm like, I want to fight them. I think...
4: Fight them?
3: Yeah. Like, if Stephen Miller would agree, or one of the Trump children, or like anybody in the administration,
4: oh,
3: I want to fight them.
4: God, you know what? That I would go pay to see on the White House lawn.
3: That's what I'm saying.
4: In a UFC.
3: Why are we doing the UFC event? Why don't we just settle some political beef? I'll take anybody in the White... I boxed for 4 years. And if they want to, I'd get back into training camp, get in the best shape of my life, and go fight one of them.
4: I would do it too.
3: Yeah. That's what I feel like there's so many people that would do it.
0: Now, the World Cup may be over, but Democrat Congresswoman Jasmine Crockett is determined to use the event to race bait once more. Listen to this incoherent nonsense.
5: World Cup that captured the imaginations of the entire world when they saw all of these people of color that was playing for all these teams. And ultimately, if you recall, the last two teams, it was Argentina and Spain. And it seemed like the vast majority of the world was rooting for Argentina, or actually against Argentina, right? And why was that? Just give me an explanation if you could guess, if you'll just let them finish the answer.
6: Okay. Spain are the best team. Maybe that's why they were rooting for them.
5: There's also a racist history that exists.
7: Mr. Beyer, you're recognized.
0: Just incoherent gibberish. You see, really suggesting that the world was supporting Spain because they have more black players. It's been some weeks since we heard from screechy Swedish doom goblin Greta Thunberg. She's lost all interest in the climate cult. These days, she's all about Palestine and Lebanon.
8: Which will produce ammunition which will be sent to Israel, arming them in occupation, apartheid and genocide in Palestine and Lebanon.
0: And of course, she's still wasting police time, getting herself arrested time and time again. Now to the backlash against WNBA star Sophie Cunningham, who had the courage to state the following. I want to protect young girls in a locker room or young girls in sport who shouldn't have to go against biological men. How dare she? Among the outrage is Roberta Rodriguez, a writer for Forbes covering women's basketball, who wrote, Sophie Cunningham is unafraid to be blatantly transphobic. And she followed it up with this. Transphobia includes invalidating a trans person's identity. Additionally, female assigned at birth people who identify as non-binary and don't transition are also trans. Okay, whatever. But Sophie Cunningham is not giving into the intimidation. The girl has a backbone. She said what she said.
9: I mean, I think I said what I said. I think it's kind of common sense. And I think I'll always believe in that. I think it's really important to protect children. And that's little girls who are also involved in that category. And so I stand on what I said. And I always believe that.
0: And it's hardly controversial. It's what every athlete would say if they were being honest. But then you have Megan Rapinoe, who would have no sporting glory, no fame, no fortune if men were allowed to compete against her. And yet she went on The View and claimed that wanting to protect women's sport is actually anti-women. And then she seemed to suggest that black women look suspiciously like men.
10: yes, they're going after trans people in sports, and they're using this as a wedge issue because we love sports and, you know, we don't want our little girls to be unsafe in sports. And it's like, unsafe from who? But okay. Yeah. But now we're using this as like an overarching thing when really what we're attacking women. We're saying, if you look like this as a woman, you can play. We know what that means. Black girls are going to get questioned more and they're going to get questioned first.
0: Let's stick with The View, and Sunny Halston never misses a chance to play the race card, and she has a brilliant new theory. She thinks the Trump administration is trying to bury America's dark past so they don't have to pay reparations.
11: I think the reason, the real reason behind this is about financial repair to the descendants of the enslaved Africans.
12: Say what you mean. So you can say, so people understand, yes.
11: Reparations.
12: Yes.
11: I think this reflects a really broad effort by the Trump administration to reshape the way the nation's history is told so that this country does not have to pay Black people for the forced labor and the unpaid labor that built this country. That's I really think that's what this is about. Yeah. They're trying to bury the truth part. You cannot have true reconciliation, and then you cannot have true financial repair.
0: They're trying to bury the truth, Sonny, really. Firstly, slaves did not build America. And do you really think America's en masse will ever support the concept of reparations? The lunacy of people who never owned slaves paying reparations to people who were never slaves. And if you want to talk about those who have benefited from slavery, then look in the mirror, love, because it was your family who were slave owners.
13: I didn't think I was... My family was originally from Spain and slaveholders.
4: Yeah.
0: Indeed. Pay up, Sonny.
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2: Hello and welcome to The Media Show. I'm your host, Jack Houghton. Now, on this show, as you all know, we speak regularly about how extremist left-wing rhetoric has been mainstreamed by journalists. Political violence is on the rise, and this year a parliamentary report warned politically motivated violence is rising globally and domestically, with incidents ranging from harassment to terrorism. And our national broadcaster plays into that political hatred and turns this sentiment into content.
3: Because when the revolution comes, will you hide under your bed? Or will you know exactly how to shove a stick right up Gina Rinehart's butthole, stirring it round, mixing her guts up nice and smooth, making her into one big sausage roll to make something out of nothing?
2: These are the musings of dangerous people who salivate at the prospect of French revolutionary-style violence. And consider how that ABC panel smiles and claps after hearing someone fantasize about violently sodomizing a woman with a stick because presumably her political views are different. Now, there was one normal person in the room, Lee Sales, who criticized the segment, but her reasonable concerns were quickly dismissed.
4: I really did quite like it. But then I had a bone to pick, which is that you shifted the tone from a film that was kind of universal and including all of us and saying, hey, do you ever feel like nothing? We've all got problems. We're all in this together. And then you backed it in with a very easy kind of nasty gag about Gina Rinehart. So what you were saying to the viewer was, we're all in this together unless you don't share my politics.
5: Unless you're Gina Rinehart.
2: How could we continue to fund this decaying relic of the past? Is there nothing better that we can spend $1.3 billion a year on? I do not want to fund the rantings of talentless activists and so-called comedians who parasitically cling to the ABC for jobs. And there is no accountability when these rants turn violent. Managing director Hugh Marks would not even provide me with an explanation when I wrote to him about this. He thinks that you don't deserve an explanation. The ABC is defensive, unaccountable, and dangerous to our social cohesion. They normalize concepts of murdering people who either have too much wealth or back politicians who are too conservative. How kind and progressive. Joining me this week to discuss is News Corp columnist Angela Mollard and, of course, podcaster Jamie Johnston, joining me on the desk. Now, Angela, I really want to get your thoughts about the decision to air this content on the ABC and what you thought of the panel's reaction.
6: Yeah, look, I think the decision to air it, what worries me are those not those checks and measures and levels of maturity in the ABC when this was, so this is a show where people go out and film. Those films are then delivered. Someone, a fact checker, a taste checker, should be alerting the bosses higher up to say, I'm not sure about this going to air. She may need to reshoot this. Can we edit this piece out? As you, to your point, is this inciting violence? It's absolutely inciting violence. And how this nascent undergraduate content can even make its way to air on our national broadcaster astonishes me. To your point and your question about the panel, what surprises me is that, yes, Lee Sales did jump in there and say, you know, you're presuming that your audience all agrees with you. But what startled me was that John Safran, who's on that panel, who won, or don't know if he won, but he was the absolute standout talent in the show, show Race Around the World back when it was first screened in the 90s, when it was a funny, comedic, original filmmaking compared to the dross that it is now, didn't stand up. The only thing he went on to say was that he's done an SBS, he did an SBS show where he'd mentioned Gina Rinehart, and his that case was now before the Ombudsman. Well, I'm not interested in that so much as I'm interested as a panellist on your critique of this filmmaking and its content, and as an arbiter for the ABC, being paid by the ABC, I would have liked to have seen more pushback from both of the other panellists.
2: Jamie, let's bring you in.
7: I completely agree. And when you said at the top of the show, Jack, that Lee was dismissed, I was waiting for a response, not only from the filmmaker, but from the panel. And they laughed. She goes, oh, not agree with my politics, but Gina Rinehart. Like, just made it personal rather than being a left or right debate. It was that you don't like Gina Rinehart. So she reinforced the gag again about the individual. And they all just laughed.
2: Mm. Mm.
7: And then it just carried on to the next bit. It was unbelievable.
2: Lee Sales did interject and say it made her uncomfortable. I think the words she used were, well, that's a cheap gag.
7: Mm-hmm. Or nasty gag, maybe.
2: It wasn't really a cheap gag. Mm. It was talking about getting a stick and sodomising her to death, presumably a mixture of her political views and her wealth. There was a reference to the revolution. When the revolution comes, this is what you should do with a stick. Mm. Are you trained? Do you know how to use a stick? They had a model, a toy version of Gina Rinehart that they referred to, and they went and showed how they would brutalise and murder her. Mm. And this has gone through. I think, Angela, to your point, this isn't a cheap gag. And so even for Lee Sales, I felt like it's like a hostage video. There's a gun to her head. She knows clearly it's appalling because I think that she's a fairly reasonable person.
6: Well,
2: she can't even point it out without them laughing at her.
6: And the fact is we're now undergoing a royal commission looking at hatred and violence in society. And if your public broadcaster is the centrepiece of that, that they are actually condoning this and that this is completely acceptable and made
2: Hugh Marks,
6: its way to...
2: When I write to him and he just ignores it and look, this is still live.
6: Yeah.
2: I guarantee you within the next week or two, this gets removed.
7: Well,
2: they've held the line for now. But I guarantee you that this is an obvious case that this is a breach, right? Mm. But they hold the line. They're slow. We saw this in the Royal Commission. Mm. How long does it take them to correct and admit fault? If Hugh Marks can't just respond to an email saying, look, this clearly, I don't endorse suggesting that you should murder Gina Rinehart with a stick. I don't endorse that. We're going to take this down, right? This should be not a contentious
7: position. And this is not art?
2: Position.
7: This is not art.
2: If he can't sack the person, he needs to go. Mm-hmm. There needs to be an inquiry and somebody needs to drag Hugh Marks out of there because he's not competent to run an organisation.
7: Yeah. And I can't believe, given how much heat and scrutiny is being placed on the ABC right now, I thought Chris Kenny did a fabulous job this week with the
2: and
7: chair.
2: And Andrew Bolt.
7: Absolutely.
2: Just
7: and so whether
2: it be
7: Kim Williams, Hugh Marks, like they've got to actually listen to what the public reaction is to this
2: it's
7: stuff.
2: It's a good point. Kim Williams came into this studio and he looked us in the eyes and said, there is no evidence, you know, in this very lofty, grandiose way in which he talks.
7: I thought
2: he's so full of himself. There's no evidence that we're biased at all. It's like, case in point, a prominent conservative woman dares have an opinion politically and where taxpayers are funding content advocating for her death.
6: This is my issue with it, that this is being funded. We still don't know the ratings on this show yet. I tried to find them this morning. They're not out yet on the show. Mm. But I did a little bit of deep dive into how much it would have cost to make this television. And we are talking in, you know, mega millions, much more than Australian Story, much more than Muster Dogs, which are, you know, the sort of top line shows for the ABC. So if you are spending a ton of money, and this is made by Endemol Shine, and the ABC is paying for it, if you are spending millions of dollars on putting these young, you know, basically filmmakers who should be learning their craft at film studies at university and paying a debt like everyone else's to hex debt rather than being platformed on the ABC for this nonsense. That just on monetary grounds alone, it shouldn't be in there.
2: Now, I want to stay on national broadcasters, but we've got to go to the UK because we've come across this debate that the BBC has published all over their social platforms about should 15-year-old girls, children, be able to be sold off into marriage. Let's play some of this debate.
8: I am very much against underage marriage. I do see this as legal rape.
9: Why 18? Why we call underage someone who is 18? Everyone becomes adult reaches the puberty at a certain age. We don't have the same age for that. And in that case, why should I stop someone who is 99 days from getting married? No, that makes no sense.
10: Do we ever hear about underage boys getting married to women? It's really only about underage girls, little girls, kids who are girls. A lot of girls coming from rural areas only get married because there is a promise of a better life in the city.
9: We say that a child of 15 has the freedom to wear whatever she wants. If she's grown up enough to decide what she wants to wear, where she wants to study, what she wants to study, why she can decide about her personal life.
2: Okay, Angela, a lot to unpack in that. Interesting decision. I've got a mixed decision feelings about whether the BBC should even have this debate. But upon reflection, you can actually see there are people in the audience, some women wearing hijabs who are nodding along and considering it. Maybe in the UK, this is a conversation that actually is needed, and maybe this is something that should be tackled. That last argument didn't seem to get much pushback. If a woman can pick what she wears, so you've got a 13, 14, 15-year-old girl, if she has enough sentience and self-awareness to choose her clothes, she can be married to somebody, an older bloke. Is this not just pedophilia? Are we not debating the merits of sanctioned pedophilia?
6: I started my position on this saying, okay, it's just another example of free speech. But I spent the beginning of my career, so early years as a news journalist based in London, and I spent many, many years covering stories. I was sent to Africa to look at genital mutilation, arranged marriages, child exploitation. I've even been with World Vision in Kenya, where those stories, they are just utterly heartbreaking. And we've spent decades bringing them to the surface so that we can restore childhood to children. Mm-hmm. And we have the national broadcaster, the funded broadcaster in the UK, platforming this objectionable content. I'm sorry, there is an age of consent because we need to keep children safe. The UK are debating having an under 16 social media ban.
7: Very thing
6: as
7: up.
6: We
7: Absolutely.
6: Have. How social is it that you can't use social media, but you can be sold off at 13 to your 73-year-old uncle? It is an appalling conversation because it being on the BBC makes it mainstream and legitimizes it.
2: I completely agree. Jamie, your thoughts?
7: Well, other than the fact that I was literally about to bring up, you know, that the UK Labour Party is wanting to take one from Albo's book and introduce an under 16 social media ban, because as a government, they're recognising that people under the age of 16 are children. So I just think it's really interesting that that's kind of coinciding at this exact time that the BBC chose to air this. I'm not against the debate. I think that the conversation has to be had. I think that I'm glad that we're able to see and make decisions based on what they are trying to justify in their faith, but what we are pushing as a societal norm to protect children.
2: It exposes the fallacy.
7: 100%.
2: You know, give them a bit of rope, so to speak, and then exposes how nonsensical the arguments are. That argument about can pick clothes, therefore can...
7: Ridiculous.
2: They're disproportionately important things in someone's life, yet that is an argument that somebody thinks is a good argument. It is almost good.
7: And they stay quiet.
2: I agree with Angela, though, that the BBC then has a role to prosecute and to poke holes in these bad arguments, and I didn't see evidence of that. Mm-hmm. I saw more of a forum where everyone's kind of having a love-in about their perspective.
6: Yes, and there's not the framing.
2: Yes.
6: So you need some intelligent framing around that. You need some, you know, cultural studies. You need some academics actually bringing in and, you know, giving some leverage to the other side of those arguments or saying, this is why we didn't. If you've read Geraldine Brooks's Nine Parts of Desire, who was, you know, she obviously was an Australian journalist, great novelist, and she was working in Arab countries, and she went and told the women's story, and that is an astonishing piece of non-fiction writing on what it was like to be an Arab woman. Brilliant. That's the sort of journalism that the BBC should be paying for, not this nonsense.
2: I agree. I want to go now to Labour politicians at press conferences. There is this moment with Claire O'Neill this week where she could not back in her support for the Australian flag. Let's have a listen.
11: Are you up for changing the flag?
12: I'm here in Adelaide for Labor's national conference.
11: Would you be up for changing it, Claire?
12: Look, Nat, that's just not what the conference is about.
11: Yes or no, Claire?
12: Again, Nat, sorry, it's not something that I've had a moment to think about.
11: Yes or no on changing the union, Jack?
12: I'm telling you, as housing minister, I don't spend my time thinking about the national flag.
11: Pretty easy. It's been in the paper today. You've got a head start. Yes or no?
12: Nat, genuinely, haven't given it a second's thought.
11: Okay,
12: my focus is on coming to this conference.
11: We've got 3 minutes left of the segment.
12: Thinking about the housing issues facing the country and how I can help people at home. And I'm really respectful of your question, but if I can say directly, I'm focused on the things that Australians are talking about around the kitchen table.
11: Which is great. Yes or no on changing the union, Jack?
12: You've had 7 minutes. Let's not go through it again.
11: This feels like the Albanese government is not ruling out a change in the flag this morning.
12: No, that's the story. That literally has never been contemplated, Nat.
11: The flag, the Union Jack, should we take it off the flag? Claire,
12: look, my personal view is no, Nat, but I'm not going to get into a debate about that.
2: Angela, my personal view is no, we're not focused on that right now. My priority is, when you just say that is absolutely never happening under the Labor government. Just say that is absolutely not happening.
6: And she had...
2: I don't know where this has come from. That the fact that she can't just say, we're not going to be doing this, that there's these caveats and these little word games dancing around it, I find utterly, it makes me think, oh, you guys have been discussing this. It makes me think that somebody somewhere is pushing to do it. Maybe not her personally.
6: No, but how did she not bring an answer? That was the story of the day. You had to give some sort
2: terrible
6: of answer.
2: Media
6: she just deflected all the way. And actually, at the end of the day, all you really need to think about is the voter. How is the voter going to synthesize that? TV appearance. And well, I mean, honestly, Claire looked really stupid and Bridget looked really smart.
2: Jamie, your thoughts?
7: My favourite thing was just to watch the facials. Like, it was a game for Nat Barr. And it's one of those things where I think if you just played back Bridget McKenzie's face,
2: very good,
7: just with silence and just watch her face, it's hilarious. There's like a game in that. But look, it's just one of those things. She says, as the housing minister, I don't think about the flag. It's like, are you not an Australian?
2: Do you think part
7: of it
2: is...
7: You mean as the housing minister, you don't think about the flag? It's such a weird thing to say.
2: You're one of the most senior members of our government. You should think about the flag and you know, it's like these people when they're giving oaths, when they get sworn in, like crossing their fingers and stuff because they're playing to their base. I see this a little bit as I think there are a lot of Labor voters that Claire would be worried about alienating because they do think of the Union Jack as having this negative historical connotation. And if she says, I'm proud of my flag, it actually hurts her electorally.
7: It's a really interesting way for her to think about it, though, because, you know, Labor have traditionally been about the working class and the union movement and all the rest of it going back decades. And they're actually very patriotic Australians. She's falling into that really left-wing faction. We go into factions again, because that is what is dominating both the Labor and the Liberal Party right now. It's this argument between the right and left of their parties. And you could just see in her eyes, she was thinking about, the lefties are going to hate me if I don't, you know what I mean? It was like she was trying to keep them happy.
6: But she just
7: you mentioned the voters and she didn't appease that blue-collar base.
6: Exactly. Oh, whereas Bridget McKenzie did by just saying the one simple clear thing was that we took the Westminster system from Britain. That's how we have democracy.
2: Yeah, well said. I want to quickly play footage of Carl Stefanovic getting followed by Sydney Morning Herald Paps.
13: How was your chat with Ben Robert Smith? Was it good?
14: What's that?
13: How was your chat with Ben Robert Smith for the podcast?
14: I haven't chatted with him yet.
13: You haven't chatted with him yet? When are you going to chat with Pop?
14: You'll have to watch, my friend.
13: Soon? Could you talk about much given this ongoing court case? Have you talked to anyone at Nine recently? Have you said goodbye to Sarah?
14: You could almost make a living out of this.
2: Jamie, they hounded him pretty hard. He's going to be talking to Ben Robert Smith in an upcoming podcast. Sydney Morning Herald wouldn't like that because a lot of their reporting has driven and led into the prosecution. I think we'll find. What did you make of that?
7: Well, look, I thought Carl handled it really well. I mean, I would have just told him to rack off, but he handled it really well. But the interesting thing was the guy asking the questions doesn't give a chance for Carl to answer. He asks a question and before the pause, he asks the next question and the next question. So, look, I don't know what he was expecting to get out of him.
2: He was on one of the largest media organisations. Now he's on the
6: He would have loved this. Well, look, it's all
2: a nine paper. It's my point.
6: It's exactly, and it's the fact is that you know that he was seen to be selling his colleagues out by being pro these, you know, pro the Ben Roberts case. But at the end of the day, Carl's a journo. He wants ratings. That giving him attention. That's all it is.
2: Exactly.
6: Attention economy
2: all
6: is one.
2: All attention's good. Angela Moller, Jamie Johnson, thank you so much for joining. I really appreciate your insights. We're going to take a quick break, but stick around because when we return, a non-citizen voting scandal in the US triggers a left media meltdown. Of course, Gabriella Power will be joining me on the desk to discuss.
0: Sky News will be back after this short break.

0: Welcome back to the show. Joining me now on the desk is Gabriella Power, and you know her as the host of Power Hour, one of the biggest shows across our digital platforms, particularly YouTube. Thank you for blessing me with your presence.
1: Jack, thank you for having me. I always love that introduction. Power Hour. Thank you.
0: Well, a lot of people are watching you, so thanks for coming on. And Fox has done some coverage of this absolute scandal where you've got thousands of non-citizens have just been put on the voting roll. A couple of hundred of them actually went and voted back in between 2023 and 2024. But let's have a listen to the coverage.
2: New Jersey Governor Mikey Sherrill says a software glitch wrongly added more than 6,000 non-citizens to the voter rolls in that state, and hundreds of them actually went to the polls. Sherrill made the announcement yesterday.
0: Has done some coverage of this absolute scandal where you've got thousands.

0: glitch. There's no specifics. They're not actually offering any details of mechanically, fundamentally, how has this issue occurred that's allowed voter fraud on a fairly large scale. Because we know, we've covered these allegations on a lesser scale that have popped up, and the media is always very quick to repeatedly say voter fraud is so minimal, there can't be any impact. Now you've got a situation where there is a massive compromise, but the details don't seem to be specific. Mm. Is the media doing its job in asking the right questions? Is the American media actually probing this with any sort of integrity?
1: Jack, I would love to say that they are, but we'll play you some clips shortly and we can, you know, we can decide together, I suppose. But it is an extraordinary story. We're hearing from a Democratic governor that, yes, there is voter fraud and there's thousands, as you say, registered on the voter roll and hundreds have cast their ballot in the past. Caroline Levitt also made the point today that the timing of this is really interesting. It comes at a time that the Trump administration is cracking down on voter fraud. All of a sudden, the Trump administration has sent letters to states saying if there are non-citizens on your voter roll, they need to be reported and they need to be removed. And then all of a sudden, Democratic governors are coming out saying, oh, actually, there is this evidence that occurred years ago. And the other point to make is that this is thousands in New Jersey. What about all the other states? So it is suspected that it is more widespread. But if you look over on MS Now and get their analysis. It's don't believe your eyes, nothing to see here. Let's just take a look at this one.
2: And this was Governor Mikey Sherrill, Democrat, just voted into office there, went through the voter rolls and did find 400 instances where non-citizens were able to cast a ballot. How concerned are you about that?
3: I mean, again, good for her for transparency and talking about it and those people are no longer on the rolls. And look, that is good. The question is, like, does Trump now, and we're seeing this already, use it to prove a point that doesn't exist?
1: To prove a point that doesn't exist.
0: Don't you
1: and
0: love
1: it's
0: how
1: Trump's
0: the,
1: fault,
0: the,
1: by the way.
0: The problem is not that they've infiltrated it and there's been this issue. The problem is that it becomes fodder for a Republican argument. It's never the actual incident that's a problem. It's that, oh, no, this incident means that their arguments were actually correct all along.
1: I know, but it's somehow Donald Trump's fault. I mean, that guest is particularly crazy. She's been on MS Now quite a bit. She's previously said that J.D. Vance only wants white children. I mean, not really taking any notice of his wife and her heritage, but MS Now just keeps getting her back. And that analysis, I mean, responding to evidence of voter fraud is just, oh, it's, you know, it doesn't exist. The problem does not exist. But let's look at CNN. I think Jake Tapper finally admitted that this really shatters the Democrats' narrative.
4: Mikey Sherrill, the governor of New Jersey, made this announcement today. Surprising announcement. Nearly 400 non-citizens voted in New Jersey elections as a result of what she calls a serious software error. Governor Sherrill posted this quote, as the Trump administration tries to weaponize elections for political gain, I am ensuring we protect our elections. She goes on to say the difference is simple. When we find a problem, we don't hide it, deny it, or invent conspiracies. We investigate it, we fix it, and we tell the public. I have to say, though, for Democrats, I'm not saying that the Save America, the Save Act is going to pass.
2: Yeah.
4: But this is not good for Democrats' argument that there's no such thing as undocumented immigrants voting.
5: This is not good for our country generally, I would say.
4: Even better.
5: And it is not, this is a terrible problem to have. I think she handled it correctly.
0: Gabriella, it's the same argument. This is bad because this helps Republicans. It's advantageous. Not it's bad. Because this is a terrible thing for democracy if you have non-citizens who are able to influence elections.
1: And the thing is, Jake Tapper has previously assured his audience that, oh, it's not really a problem, or the problem is so tiny, it won't really make a difference when we are seeing more and more evidence. Again, it shouldn't really be a massive issue if we're talking about election security. It should be something that we all agree on.
0: Why can't we just agree that any amount of election fraud is a bad thing?
1: I think that's common sense.
0: It's not a good thing.
1: Yeah.
0: You don't want one.
1: And it highlights, I think, the need for voter ID. And that's an 80-20 issue. I think majority of Americans voter ID. But, of course, there are some Democrats and some parts of the media that think that that's racist.
0: Which is a racist argument because the inference is that minorities are not capable of obtaining an ID because of the complexity of doing so, which is at its heart a very, very racist.

0: racist thing to say.
1: Absolutely.
0: Look, we know that the media acts like this. It's a lot of fun. It's good to talk about. Elon Musk.
1: Mm-hmm.
0: He's also somebody that pushes back against some of these narratives. He did an interview this week. Let's look at one of these highlights.
2: You don't even live there.
3: I think of it as the sort of the West collectively.
2: But do you see why this makes people think that this man who has all this power, he's the world's richest man, he thinks he has a right to influence our politics. It makes people, it's why, you know, we started this conversation saying superlatives. It's why people loathe you. I mean, some people do loathe you.
3: Yes, some people do.
2: But do you understand why? Do you think what you're doing is helpful for Western democracy?
3: Maybe some people do loathe me. And that's probably true. I don't care. But the fact that, as you pointed out, 250 million people follow me is that I think a lot more people actually like me than don't. And I think a lot more people hate you and the media more than you realize.
0: Gab, he's making a good point. The level of dissatisfaction for somebody is not necessarily a measure of whether they're doing good or bad. People can be polarizing.
1: Mm-hmm.
0: And many people in the media are quite polarizing themselves and have a lot of hatred and dislike themselves. Pretty good argument.
1: Yeah, I think, first of all, that reporter asking Elon Musk, people loathe you, people loathe you. I mean, what kind of question is that?
0: Like, which people? Six people, not me.
1: Yeah, not me. Plenty of people.
0: Some people are saying that you're loathsome.
1: The crazies that are blowing up Teslas, they seem to loathe Elon. I'm pretty sure he's aware. Yeah. Like, I'm pretty sure
0: violent terrorists.
1: Some,
0: don't like it.
1: Some security threats. it's a big issue for Elon Musk. Look, Elon Musk is absolutely making a lot of sense here. I don't think that journalist has any idea of the amount of people that don't trust the media anymore, don't trust reporters, perhaps like herself. I watched a bit more of that interview, and she was criticizing Elon Musk and accusing him of supporting the far right. And he pushed back and said, no, actually, I support normal views. I support a secure border, safe cities. But that's controversial, and the media will always kind of paint that as being far right because he's an advocate for free speech.
0: He made this brilliant point that there are these videos of people playing excerpts from Hillary Clinton and Obama speeches and then pretending Trump said them and having the audience say, well, that's evil and racist.
1: Exactly.
0: And the point is that 10 years ago, what was a very mainstream proposition about protecting the borders is now all of a sudden far right.
1: Exactly.
0: This idea that a nation shouldn't have sovereignty is far right. I reject it utterly. It's not far right. It's a very moderate sense.
1: Mm-hmm.
0: And I would say the ones that are radicalized are those who think that that is not a good proposition.
1: Absolutely. No, I completely agree with you.
0: Gab Power, thank you so much for your insights as always. I really appreciate it. Quick break, but still to come, the Sydney Morning Herald describes a lobbyist as being an independent journalist. But are they really? We'll unpack that up next with Jared Henderson.
4: Sky News will be back after this short break.

0: Welcome back to the show. Joining me now, as he does each and every week, is Sky News Australia's media watchdog columnist, Jared Henderson, in person on the desk, as always.
1: Thank you.
0: Welcome back. Now, great. We talk about Amy Rimikus a little bit because you exposed some errors,
1: yes.
0: So a few little mistakes in the book she wrote about John Howard that were actually howlers.
1: Yes.
0: But
1: many not yet corrected online.
0: Many not corrected.
1: Yes.
0: Yet she does call herself a journalist. But you know who else calls her a journalist? It would be Callum Jaspin.
1: Ah.
0: The incurious Callum Jaspin
1: Callum.
0: From the Sydney Morning Herald, who's their media writer. Yep. He's an interesting fella. He has described her as an independent journalist, and he's very angry that Gina Rinehart's media team took issue with incorrect things.
1: Yeah.
0: Described as independent.
1: As you might
0: now,
1: do.
0: Yeah. She is no longer a journalist. She used to be at The Guardian. She definitely wasn't independent at The Guardian.
1: No. She's a left-wing
0: newspaper. She works for the Australian Institute. Yeah. She is a lobbyist, a pro-climate change lobbyist. This is not in his writing.
1: No,
0: at all.
1: She's the political reporter for the Australia Institute, and that's openly and avowedly a left wing organisation. They don't disguise it.
0: It's not independent by any stretch, but particularly by the stretch of this grab that I want to play you, because this is the sort of content that she publishes about politics.
2: We don't look at the approval of a new gas offshore project and go, wow, this is a carbon bomb. This is going to, you know, like even on the bare minimum, this is going to make Australia's job of lowering emissions, which we're all on board for, so much harder.
0: Okay, she's referring to fossil fuel projects as carbon bombs, which is ridiculous inflammatory language about things that are fairly essential for the standard of living in Australia. She's sitting there wearing a Writers Against Genocide T-shirt. Is this an independent person, independent journalist?
1: Well, the question is independent of what? But, I mean, if you're working for the Australian Institute, which actually says it's a left-wing organisation, and you're the political reporter, you're an activist. There's no point in disguising it. And her own book was supported, which is full of errors, which was supported by the Australia Institute. So when she was on The Guardian, I think that was a bit different because there were certain rules in place there. But in the Australia Institute, I mean, they're paid to activate, to be an activist. And there's nothing wrong with being an activist, provided someone doesn't pretend you're independent.
0: Well said. Let's move on now to this, the saga of Sarah Ferguson and Barnaby Joyce. Yeah. For those who may have missed this moment of national headlines, this is a bit of a recap.
3: It seems to me, Barnaby Joyce, that your decision to defect to One Nation is dragging you further into a place of intolerance and racial discrimination. You're defending your leader, but are you really comfortable with where she is taking you?
4: I think... Sit down! Sorry, it's a dog. I have to apologise for this dog, which has decided to bail up.
3: Don't worry about the dog. Just answer the question.
4: Don't be rude. Don't be rude. Otherwise, this interview will come to a grinding halt, Sarah. So, what was the question?
0: I love it, Jared.
1: Well, I think the big issue there was not Barnaby Joyce's anger at the dog, because the dog couldn't care. But Sarah Ferguson's anger at Barnaby Joyce, because that was a very rude interruption. Just answer the question. I mean, that may be what a policeman might say or a policewoman might say against someone that they want to get a question, an answer from.
0: What about the initial question?
1: Very,
0: are you racially discriminating people with your policies?
1: Well,
0: it's an extraordinary proposition.
1: Well, in this interview, and this has been overlooked, there were 15 interruptions in an 11-minute interview. So it was the kind of interview that Sarah Ferguson has done with Arthur, with Angus Taylor, with Matt Canavan, with others. So political conservatives would get a very rough ride from her. And in a sense, I mean, my suggestion in my media watchdog blog is they both go to an anger management course. Barnaby Joyce, how not to be angry with dogs, and Sarah Ferguson, how not to be angry with political conservatives, because I think that's what she was.
0: Now, I want to go on to the Sydney Morning Herald's letter page, because we have discovered that whoever is this letter page editor is picking some of the strangest content to publish there. And you found some examples, some more anti-conservative snobbery. Yeah. Run me through it.
1: Well, the latest one is someone from Hunters Hill in Sydney, a very wealthy suburb in Sydney, writing to the... Now, there's nothing wrong with someone writing a letter, nothing wrong with someone... writing it, but if you're going to publish it, you can associate it with it. And basically saying that the Hansen's group are illiterate
0: and poor,
1: and no one there could afford a one, and none of their supporters could afford to pay $1,000 for a room in a hotel
0: That's
1: for one night.
0: That's extraordinary. Well, How many Pauline Hansen supporters, Princess Pauline as well? Are we going to get a press release rollout from Labor about how that's sexist, Princess Pauline?
1: I wouldn't bet on it. Certainly not from the Greens. Yeah.
0: So Pauline Hanson supporters can't afford $1,000 a
1: none
0: night.
1: None of them. And Gina Reinhart's a Pauline Hanson supporter. I think she could afford it. But so it's irrational to publish that because it's crazy. And to say that Pauline Hanson's illiterate, I mean, you can oppose her. Fair enough. But to say she's illiterate, well, she's not.
0: Has it ever worked? Everyone's poor and dumb.
1: It's counterproductive. It just helps one nation.
0: Well said. Jared Henderson, thank you so much, as always. I really appreciate it.
5: Sky News will be back after this short break.

0: This is the U.S. Report with James Morrow.
1: Good evening and welcome to the program. Here's what's coming up tonight. Marco Rubio takes off the glove and goes after Cuba following a shocking report. Meanwhile, New York City's Mayor Zohran Mamdani backs down on his threat to arrest Bibi Netanyahu. But there's a catch. And hey, hang on. Does being polite make you a white supremacist? We'll find out a bit later on. But first, well. It seems like that thing that we say never happens keeps on happening. Last week, as you recall, Donald Trump delivered a primetime address about the security of America's voting system. It was a speech that was largely ignored by the media that likes to bleat about the sanctity of American elections, but is also desperate to ignore any threats to that security. But this week, the alarm bells started to get too loud to ignore. Let's go over to New Jersey, where Democrat governor, by the way, the word Democrat seems to keep popping up in these stories. Anyway, Democrat governor Mickey Schorell teased that there has been a problem with the state's voter rolls.
2: In June of 2023, nearly 3 years before I became governor, a serious software error in New Jersey's motor vehicle system led to the improper voter registration of what we believe to be roughly 6,600 people in our state.
1: Whoopsie! Oh, well, I guess that could happen to anybody. But just what happened here?
2: When New Jerseyans applied for a driver's license or identification at the MVC, they were asked if they wanted to register to vote. In the case of this error, some individuals indicated that they weren't citizens and weren't eligible to vote, but the software registered them anyway.
1: Oh, okay. It was just a software error. How convenient. But 400 votes is not a small number. It's enough to sway a really close election. And call me cynical, but I've spent a lot of time around politicians, and I've seen this play before. You know, they admit a small part of a much bigger problem, but hope that that little bit makes the problem go away. But somehow, I don't think it will, because the enterprising journalists at Just the News actually caught up with the software company, and, well, it turns out they had a slightly different story to tell.
3: The New Jersey governor admitted that 6,600 illegal aliens had made it onto New Jersey's voter rolls, at least that number. It could be a lot larger. And 400 of them actually cast a vote. That is the largest number of foreigners ever to vote in any collection of an election in American history. When we told you that last night, the governor said, not our fault. It was a software glitch. No big deal. Well, overnight, we reached out to the software company that runs New Jersey's system. And you know what they said? There's no software glitch at all. The state of New Jersey knew they were putting non-citizens, i.e. foreigners, onto the voter rolls.
1: Oh, wait. So hang on. It wasn't a software glitch after all. How very curious. Nor does the problem seem to be confined to New Jersey. Let's go over to Gavin Newsom's California, one of a handful of states where the Department of Homeland Security has identified as many as a quarter of a million ineligible non-citizen voters. But again, how could this be? Was it another software error?
4: The online voter registration system, it seems to be an honor system. Anybody can put information in there to register to vote. All you have to do is click a box and say that you're not lying. And then you'll get an email from the Secretary of State or something in the mail saying, thank you for registering to vote. And there you are. Once you're on the voter rolls, anytime an election comes around, guess what? You get mailed a ballot, right? You get mailed something to vote.
1: Look, call me cynical, but this seems to be one of those, you know, by accident, on purpose kind of things. And it seems very odd, again, that the same people who go on about the right being a threat to democracy don't want to do anything about fixing a real threat to democracy. And I'm talking about people like Elizabeth Warren, who's normally all about good governance and rules. But watch what happens when she's cornered by a reporter in the halls of Congress and what her reaction was to the glaring problem here and the flaw in her logic.
5: It is already illegal for someone who's not an American citizen to vote, period.
6: But there's at least 400 aliens that did vote.
5: There are already laws to prevent that.
6: Well,
5: and if people have violated the law, then they should be prosecuted. Easy.
6: Anything's actually going to happen. I thought Democrats always said that there's no evidence.
5: I don't understand why you want laws that are already there. That makes no sense.
6: But I thought Democrats said illegals never vote, but obviously they do, right?
1: Ah, yes, brave Chief Warren ran away. But think about her logic. I mean, what is she saying there? Oh, there are already laws. Well, I'm sorry. This doesn't wash. I mean, it's already illegal. There are already laws that say, for example, you're not allowed to pick up a gun and shoot somebody. Yet Elizabeth Warren has been one of the biggest supporters, one of the biggest backers of new laws against guns. And then, of course, there is the whole question of voter ID again. Because apparently, though you need an ID in the U.S. to buy a beer, board a plane, enter a government building, drive a car, rent an apartment, pick up a pack of smokes, open a bank account, do a million other things that go on with day-to-day life in the country, well, apparently, the ID thing, suddenly, it's all too hard when it comes time to vote.
7: Part of the challenge with this current bill that's being pushed here is the depths of requirements behind the identification. It's multiple forms of ID. It involves passports, which lots of people don't have. You know, it's so they want photocopies that you've got to send in with your absentee ballots. It's like purposely designed in a way, in my opinion, to stop people from voting who should be able to vote.
1: Stop it. You don't need a passport to vote under any of these laws. And by the way, I guess it's just entirely coincidental, by the way, that that Congressman Josh there, well, he represents a district in New Jersey. So what do we do about all this? Well, Speaker Mike Johnson has pushed through some elements of the Save America Act, which we've spoken about here, the voter ID and citizenship law, through Congress.
8: And the budget resolution that unlocks our third reconciliation bill, which, of course, is Republicans' best shot to get as much of the Save America Act into law as possible, in addition to funding our national defense and our farmers. Republicans support our troops, our farmers, and election security. We're the only team in Washington that does.
1: Good, but not good enough. That's just through the lower house, and it's only some of the provisions. Look, America clearly has a big problem here with non-citizens being on the rolls. And when they're on the rolls, they are mailed ballots very often. This is not a conspiracy. It is happening in real time. And here's the problem. If it cannot be fixed in the next 2 years, well, if a Democrat wins the White House in 2028, it will never be fixed again. Okay, let's get into it with my first guest, former White House Chief of Staff to Donald Trump and Senior Advisor at Bondi Partners, Mick Mulvaney. Mick, it seems like, as I just said in my editorial, this thing that, you know, doesn't happen just keeps on happening, this phenomenon of people who should not be voting in elections registering to vote.
9: Yeah, it's amazing how that happens, isn't it, James? Of course, it doesn't. The Democrats are taking the position there's a whole lot of nothing to see here. But it does raise the issue. How often does this happen? Where else does it happen? How many times does it happen? How many voters are involved? Look, it is illegal in this country to vote already if you are not a citizen. Period. End of story. But put yourself in the shoes of the volunteer who's working at a ballot box on election day. Someone walks in, shows you an ID, and they're on the registered list. You're not going to ask them if they're a citizen or not. They're on the list already. So look, this is an untimely sort of mistake for the Democrats. It is raising more attention for the SAVE Act, that piece of legislation that would require voters to prove citizenship. It still doesn't look like it's going to pass, James, but it is getting a lot more attention here in the last 48 hours.
1: Well, yeah, tell us about where we are with this, because Speaker Mike Johnson was talking about attaching provisions of the SAVE Act to defense appropriations, I think. But then you've got a lot of left-wing Republicans, for lack of a better word, you know, Murkowski, McConnell, if he's still alive. Is this just all about not wanting to give a win to Trump? Because even though they're Republicans, they're anti-MAGA.
9: Yeah, there's some of that. There is. Look, if you ask Lisa Murkowski, and she wrote a really nice piece in one of the local papers here and said, look, I've got people who live on remote islands. It would cost them thousands of dollars to fly to the nearest city in order to register to vote. Fine, I get it. That's assumed for sake of this discussion. That's a valid concern. Those should be the type of details, the type of exceptions, the type of one in a million type of circumstances that can get worked out during the proper legislative process. So the better question is, why don't these people want to cooperate at all? And you got to come back to the fact that maybe many of them just don't want to give Donald Trump a win.
1: Yeah, but I mean, it's also, I think I'm more concerned about why Democrats are so concerned about not giving Trump a win on this, because we had Chuck Schumer just the other day say something along the lines of, well, you know, if the SAVE Act passed, then they could remove potentially millions of people from the rolls, which to me suggests that maybe they're saying the quiet part loud here.
9: Yeah, that's a different question. It's an easy question. Look, you can go out to Republicans like Lisa Murkowski again. She lives in Alaska. It's an unusual state. Put that in one box. Yeah. The Chuck Schumer Democrat box is entirely, that's easy. They like having these people registered. They just do. California wants to have, look, it's a philosophical thing from their perspective. The Democrats believe that everybody should have the right to vote, even if you're not a citizen, even if you're not here legally. That's sort of just what they believe. Why? Because they believe that those people vote predominantly Democrat. So there's self-interest in seeing those people vote. That's the easy part of the equation. That's not going to change. The question is whether or not the Republicans can figure out a way to cobble enough votes together amongst themselves to get this thing to pass. Fetterman, the Democrat from Pennsylvania, might vote for it because he's got a little common sense. But generally speaking, the Democrats are wholeheartedly against this.
1: Yeah, I mean, look, who would have thought that John Fetterman was going to be the most sensible man on Capitol Hill, at least in the Democratic caucus? But I want to talk, Nick, too.
9: That's an important distinction, James. He's the most reasonable, common sense Democrat. So.
1: Yes. Yeah. No. But also, we've got to talk about what is happening and the political implications of what is going on right now with the Iran war, which has hotted up again. We've got the Houthis now attacking shipping in the Red Sea. Oil is now above $100 a barrel again. It really does feel to me like we are in a situation where that memorandum of understanding, as I think I said at the time, was this sort of snatching defeat out of the jaws of victory, or at least some sort of honorable withdrawal?
9: Yeah, how many times have you and I talked about this on the show, James, that I thought things would get worse before they get better. The Iranians are not yet serious about peace. They'll sign whatever they have to. It doesn't make any difference. They're not seriously engaged in negotiations to end the war under terms that would be anywhere close to acceptable to the United States. Specifically, now I'm talking about the status of the Straits of Hormuz and the status of the nuclear uranium program. And until their leadership either changes their mind or the leadership is swapped out for some new type of leadership through, say, a revolution in the country, I think war is probably the only thing that Trump can bring to the table at this point. How do you convince people who like war not to like war anymore? And it's to really, you know, to just simply either replace them or beat them severely. And I think that's what Trump is finally realizing. And I think the war will continue to go on for a foreseeable period of time.
1: Can they afford to continue it, just both in terms of material and also the politics of it? I mean, they have calendars in Tehran. They'll be looking at November coming up and thinking they want to impose as much pain on the West and the U.S. economy as possible between now and November.
9: Yeah, I think they take the position that time is on their side. Why? Is the Iranian economy a disaster? Yeah, but keep in mind, this is a government that killed someplace between 30 and 100,000 of its own people during the revolutions, during the uprisings several months back. If you're willing to starve a couple 10,000 people, you're probably willing, or to kill them, you're probably willing to starve a lot more. That's one of the things I think that folks in my country don't understand, is that the Iranian leadership likes this war. It gives them an excuse to stay in power. It gives them an excuse to sort of exercise this authoritarian control over their own people. So you have to change that calculus in order to change the war.
1: Yeah, no, look, and you're right. I mean, the thing is, the regime is evil, and I've been saying that, you know, for 47 years it's been a huge problem. But is there an anti-war opposition now starting to generate? I'm just asking because Pete Hegseth was talking about the Iran war earlier, and he was interrupted by some protesters. Have a look at this.
10: The supplemental funding request is not a substitute. $1.5 trillion.
1: What do we make of this, Mick?
9: You know, that was probably a left-wing protester. You could sort of tell by the language that she used and so forth. However, that's not to dismiss the fact there is a growing portion of the Republican Party that is wondering when the war is going to end. And that's the change. Keep in mind, there's no other way to go about it but to remind people that Donald Trump ran as a no-war president. And a lot of people voted for him because of that. So he's having to figure out a way to sort of convince these people that it's worth it. He's convinced me. I believe it. But I understand the risks that a nuclear-powered Iran brings into the geopolitical world. And Trump has done a halfway decent job of explaining that over the course of the last several months. He has to continue to do that. Is he losing support slowly within the Republican Party? Yes, he is. But not it's not entirely gone yet.
1: Hey, finally, Mick, before I let you go, Great Britain, you know, the father of all of our democracies here, through a great democratic process, they've managed to make the former mayor of Manchester the new prime minister without ever standing for a general election. Andy Burnham, how do you reckon that Trump is going to get along with the new guy, given that he and Sir Keir, were never all that close?
9: Yeah, how many prime ministers now that have not been elected? Six of the last 10 or something like that? They're just sort of changed out after somebody else gives up. Look, I think Starmer did something very smart in terms of the relationship with Trump here in the last couple of days. He made it very clear that the American military bases in the United Kingdom would be made available to American forces to continue the war in Iran. That's going to carry a great deal of weight with Trump. Remember, you can't say it enough. Trump does not pick his friends based upon their politics. He doesn't care if they're left wing or they're right wing. He picks them based upon their attitudes towards the U.S. And if Andy Burnham can sort of establish that, you know, he's there for the U.S., that he wants to spend more money on defense, he wants to get more actively involved in the relationship between the United States and the United Kingdom, he could have a good relationship with the president. I think it's off to a good start this week. But he's got a lot of domestic politics back home that are going to make it very difficult for him to continue that level of engagement.
1: Yeah, and I suspect Burnham's also going to have to cop a few lectures about wind farms. Mick Mulvaney, thank you so much, as always, for your insights.
9: Thanks, guys.
1: Now to a dramatic escalation in the rhetorical war of words against Cuba this week, with Secretary of State Marco Rubio dropping a bombshell report called Cuba, the capital of 21st century communism. Now, there's a lot in this report here, but among other things, the document says that the Cuban regime has been pursuing an invisible invasion of America for 70 years, assisting revolutionaries and terrorists and helping to mainstream Marxism and communism in American society. The report details how Cuban agents allegedly penetrated the State Department, Homeland Security, and the Pentagon at the deepest levels and spread and operated undetected for decades. One agent who was a senior national security role and even became a U.S. ambassador while secretly working for Havana for roughly 50 years. The report also says that Cuba helped fund a terror pipeline that led to more than 2,500 bombings in the 1970s and trained and recruited thousands and thousands of activists. Here to discuss this is Martin Gurry, former CIA analyst and author of The Revolt of the Public. Martin, welcome to the program here. I want to have you on to discuss this here because, frankly, these revelations are extraordinary.
11: Well, they're not really. This is something we have always known. I think what's extraordinary is when you put it all in between two covers, it just becomes remarkable. I mean, we have always known that the Cubans had the best espionage system, probably in the world. We have always known that it wasn't just about spying, but about influencing, and that they had turned many of our people. I myself sat around the table with Kendall Myers, who was a high person in the State Department, whom I remember giving a speech about the time that the Soviet Union went belly up, in which he pretty much said that it was a bit terrible thing that happened. And I walked away shaking my head, only to learn about 10 years later that I was actually working for the Cubans. So we've known all this, but the enormity of all the various aspects of it, two Los Angeles mayors who were part of the Vincent Amos brigades, and these brigades were hardcore, okay? They're basically total propaganda, total Marxist revolutionary belief systems. And current mayor, Karen Bass, she is an unrepentant member.
1: So, Barton, from a national security point of view, how were these people allowed to operate and move through the political system when there were so many red flags around them?
11: Well, I mean, this is it moves from geopolitics and Cuban influence to the current state of American society and politics. They are where they are because people wanted them to be there and voted for them. So I think the American left, honestly, didn't need Cuba to be crazy. And the Cubans assisted and probably guided to some extent. But yes, why are they there? They're there because people who have done all these very anti-American things, in my opinion, obviously, if you are a revolutionary or you sign on to a revolutionary outfit like the Vincent Amos brigades, you are against the system that you are participating in. But that's not enough to disqualify. The voters think that's okay.
1: So, Martin, I mean, is this, you know, you've analyzed how the public and the media work very well. Is this how we have wound up with this state now, where groups like the Democrat Socialists of America and Marxist rhetoric become somehow mainstreamed and normalized? And people start to think that this stuff is okay. And I think about, you know, the sort of the third world rhetoric we're getting out of a lot of people like Zoran Mamdani, for example, that, you know, all seem to follow this same sort of pattern that says, you know, actually all the problems in the world are caused by the West, by America, by Israel. Does that all trace back to this influence operation that Cuba has been running?
11: Yeah, I mean, I think a lot of it does. But like I said, this is the Cubans can only do so much. And honestly, it's a very decrepit regime. I'm not really sure to what extent all those operations are still viable. The reality of it is the Democratic establishment has collapsed, much like the Republican establishment did about, you know, 12 years ago. The Republicans are taken over by MAGA, and the Democrats are about to be taken over by the socialists. And they come across as the exciting, different, new, non-establishment. We have the big vision. We have the big programs. You listen to Mamdani, and all he has to do is wave his hand, and stores show up that the government owns that people can buy at cheap prices that are not competitive with actual stores. I mean, basically, it's a constructed world. It's a fantasy world. Because the old establishment, the old democratic establishment, is just so crusty and old and fossilized, and because every Democrat hates Donald Trump so much, they'll vote for these people.
1: Yeah. And Martin, just also in the same area, in Latin America and Central America, we've just seen Nicaragua's dictator, Daniel Ortega. He came back to power amazingly. I don't know how that happened, but he announced this week that the country is no longer going to hold elections. And I think it's kind of wild here because, you know, people like Bernie Sanders have all gone out and said, hey, Daniel Ortega is great because he's against the United States.
11: Yeah, no, I mean, I think It's a refreshing honesty on Ortega's part, I have to say. That whatever elections were held, we're not going to be honest and fair. That's a trend, I think, even through the democratic world, which is there's a right side, a good side, and there's a bad side, an evil side. And democracy only works when the right side wins. So you have, for example, people, the elections in Romania, where the wrong side, the populists, won, canceled. Because why? To this day, nobody has quite said. It's because the right side has to win.
1: Yeah, indeed. Well, Marguerite, thank you so much for your time and for your analysis. Really appreciate it. Now, don't go away. We're going to take a short break. But first, a little more fun with AI. You know how an unair-conditioned Europe is suffering through a bit of a summer hot spell? Well, here it looks like the Spanish soccer team would much rather have an AC unit than a World Cup trophy.
12: Ferran, great game. This AC unit is for you.
13: Gracias, Mr. President. It's so cool.
12: Best ACs, better than medals. Enjoy the cool.
13: Thank you so much. This is amazing.
12: You're welcome. Let's hear it for the team.
13: Gracias a todos.
1: Oh, those Euros. And yeah, you know what? I'd take air conditioning any day. Stick around because the great Michael Schellenberger is with me after the break.
0: Sky News will be back after this short break.

0: Welcome back to the program. Now, I'm sure you have all heard of local governments that try to run their own foreign policy, but this story takes the cake. Not content with boycotting Israeli products, New York City Mayor Zohran the Commie Mamdani has threatened to arrest Israeli Prime Minister Benjamin Netanyahu, who will be traveling the Big Apple in September for UN Week. Now, happily, he has backed down from his threat, explaining that, guess what? The NYPD does not have the authority, and in fact, they have better things to do than enforce arrest warrants from a phony baloney international court.
1: My administration has reviewed every avenue available under applicable law to determine whether New York City could execute the International Criminal Court's arrest warrant if Benjamin Netanyahu came here. It is clear that we do not have the independent legal authority to enforce this warrant. The federal government, however, does. And I call on them to join the ICC and execute this warrant.
0: But later on at a press conference, Mamdani urged New Yorkers to go out and protest Netanyahu's visit, making it clear that Bibi wasn't welcome, which has Jewish leaders concerned that this will encourage anti-Semitic attacks. And in fact, just hours ago, police said that they're investigating after reports that a man went on a stabbing rampage on the Upper West Side, stabbing a man wearing a yarmulke, while witnesses heard that him say, Allah Akbar. Now, here to discuss this is professor and author of a number of fantastic books, including San Francisco, Michael Schellenberger. Michael, welcome to the program. And I know that you normally write about California, but I'd love to have your take on the third world politics of revolutionary protest that seem to be taking over in New York City's City Hall.
2: Hey, James, good to be with you. Yeah, I think what's so interesting about this is that we're really starting to see now the kind of left Islamicist alliance in the United States. That's something that's more familiar to people in Europe. It has a long history, it turns out, really since the 1950s. In fact, if you go back to the Soviet era, there were alliances between communists and Islamicists. We see that really in Egypt. You see it in Iran. You saw it in the occupied territories, the Gaza Strip, what's called Palestine. And now we're seeing it in New York. And I think what's so interesting is that you have these two groups that are both very comfortable hiding their much more radical agenda. I mean, Mamdani's sort of remarkable in that he didn't really hide it. He didn't delete his tweets. But these are two groups that are very comfortable hiding their agenda. All they really have in common is their hatred of Western civilization. And so it's natural that you would start to see some sort of conflicts within that Islamicist left-wing coalition. But I think the thing about Gaza is that it is something that tends to unite both the left and the radical Islamic world. And that's I think that's a big part of what's animated Mamdani's success.
0: You know, Michael, in an earlier segment here, I had another guest suggested that what's happening now is that the Democrats are collapsing to this Democrat socialist movement in the same way that the Republicans collapsed and were taken over by MAGA, you know, a dozen years ago. Is that happening? And is there any way that this sort of captured Democrat Party could win on a national ticket when it seems to be so concentrated in very sort of urban areas where these sort of politics really pick up?
2: Yeah, I mean, that's the million-dollar question, is that is can this Democratic Socialist Alliance, the DSA, and people that are sort of affiliated with it, can they succeed outside of blue cities and blue states? I mean, I think what we saw with Mamdani is a much more sophisticated approach where he was just much more comfortable campaigning on affordability and winning on affordability. They didn't need to focus on the divisive issues like trans, climate change, mass migration. I mean, look, even Gaza and Israel now have much more significant support than they used to in the past, with a number of people I think over 90% of Democrats more sympathetic to Palestinians than Israelis. Large numbers of Republicans as well defecting. So I think it remains to be seen. They need more specific economic policies that are going to excite people. I think that the government-run grocery stores, you know, capping, you know, mass transit, these are things that maybe appeal in New York. I don't think they're going to work in places like Ohio and Michigan or Florida. But I do think we're seeing a turn towards a greater sophistication on the part of the radical and the socialist left than we'd seen in years before.
0: And Michael, though, a fascinating story. I've seen a congressional candidate, Melissa Chowdhury. She has she's Muslim American, and she talked about how she's admitted that she took all the support from LGBTQ issues and stuff off her website because she didn't want to offend Muslim voters. Is this a sign that this coalition between a very uneasy coalition between, you know, the sort of sexual minority, transgressive left and Islam, that's not going to work in the long term, is it?
2: No, I mean, I think that's their big weakness. They're, you know, the left is strong when it's focused on affordability. It's weak when it gets to the nitty gritty of these competing cultural radical ideas. I mean, this is the problem for the left Islamicist alliance, is that the left wants to push, you know, transgenderism and all sorts of things that the vast majority of Muslims are uncomfortable with. So we see that conflict now playing out in the Northwest and Washington. I think we're going to start seeing in other states as well. I think ultimately, though, to take advantage of that, Republicans are going to need to offer a really concrete, inspiring economic affordability agenda. And that just hasn't been the focus yet for the Trump administration. So I think it's really incumbent on the Republicans to, you know, come up with a better story in terms of how to help people, you know, buy a new home and afford the rent. And, you know, to bring down costs, that's been obviously a big part of the reason that Trump was elected in the first place. I think it's also the key to you know, exploiting that division between the left and the Islamicist movement.
0: Yeah. So where does this all then go, do you think, for the Democrats? I mean, there are polls which, God help us, say Kamala Harris is now the front runner, that Gavin Newsom is sinking. But then at the same time, you're also starting to hear reports that in New Hampshire, which is, of course, that crucial primary state, AOC is starting to get popular. So is there going to be an establishment versus insurgent type of fight where AOC kind of represents, you know, that insurgent DSA type of politics and Kamala represents, for lack of a better word, the old establishment Democrats?
2: Yeah, I think that appears to be what's shaping up here. And I think the question for the Mamdanis and the AOCs and the radical left is whether they're going to be able to come up with a persuasive economic message, which they so far have only had a smattering of policies on. But yeah, I think that's the big question. I was listening to focus groups in Los Angeles of Democrat voters, and they were really excited about Mamdani. There was nobody there that was excited about Gavin Newsom, who's the governor of the state. And I think that's quite telling that they are, here you've had the governor of their state, somebody that they've had much more contact with for a much longer period of time, and they're not at all excited. In fact, they actually describe it as a failure of leadership, both with Gavin Newsom, but also the mayor of Los Angeles, who's part of the Democrat machine. So yeah, there's a real opening here for the left-wing populists to take over the Democrat Party. I just think they have to have a much more concrete policy agenda. I don't think they had run on Green New Deal. That's been discredited in the United States, and the Democrats have not been defending climate policies, despite having said that it would be the end of the world if we didn't do them. So, yeah, I think it's really now, look, it's I think it's an open field in a lot of ways for whoever can provide a better vision and story about how to achieve, you know, a much more affordable, a much richer country. And honestly, that's a better, I prefer that over having the left continue to pursue these really terrible anti-civilization policies on transgenderism, open borders, you know, climatism. So hopefully we'll see some more of a debate around how to bring down costs for average Americans.
0: Not only bring down costs, but also grow the pie. Michael Schellenberger, thank you so much for your time. As always, really great to chat. Now, don't go away, because we got plenty more on the show with Shamika Michelle after the break. But first, well, it's getting to the silly season when it comes to election campaign ads, and I'm just going to put it out there, this one is very silly indeed.
3: My name is Dina Nina, and I'm running for the state assembly to be Republicans' worst nightmare. A transgender woman who lives in poverty, wants to legalize weed, and thinks everybody deserves affordable housing and health care? Yikes. I'm the exact opposite of what you typically get in that building.
0: Yeah, you know what doesn't get you out of poverty? Smoking a big fat doob. Shamika Michelle after the break.
4: It's Sky News will be back after this short break.

0: Sky News will be back after this short break.
1: Welcome back. Well, who said Congress was boring? In fact, this week it turned out to be the greatest show in Washington, with rising star Texas Congressman Brandon Gill calling out wokeness in some of America's once great institutions, including the Smithsonian Museum, which apparently has been pushing the idea that being polite is akin to white supremacy.
2: Excuse me, sir?
3: Is it important to be polite?
2: Yes, sir.
3: It's also interesting because the same mass action toolkit that your organization has been promoting references politeness as a defining characteristic of white supremacy culture. Ma'am, are you a white supremacist?
2: No, sir.
3: You're not? Can you help me square why your organization says that being polite is part of being a white supremacist?
2: I'm not exactly familiar with that passage of the mass action toolkit, which is
3: I can show you the passage right here.
1: Well, here to discuss this and a whole lot more is author and political commentator Shamika Michelle. Shamika, welcome to the program. You are always such a polite human being, I know, on and off the air. So you're going to have to forgive me for asking. You don't look like one, but according to the Smithsonian Museum, you could be a white supremacist.
4: Yes, James, I was today years old when I found out that I was a white supremacist. This is so crazy. But listen, when you look at all of the videos online of Black people fighting and tearing up a Wendy's because their fries aren't hot, maybe they have actually bought into the idea that if they're polite, they're white supremacists. And so they absolutely don't want to be a white supremacist in blackface. So maybe that's it. You know, it's crazy. I look at these hearings, but this was absolutely entertaining. You know, I'm on Brandon and his wife Danielle's Christmas card list. So this was just great for me to see.
1: Well, and, you know, Brandon Gill just knocked it out of the park in a lot of these hearings here, and he always does. He's so great. We'd love to get him on the program here sometime. But one of the things, too, there's a real serious issue here, because you do go to places like the Smithsonian and all these treasured institutions that are supposed to be preserving and promoting American history and culture, and all they ever do is talk it down. This is a real serious point here, isn't it?
4: Oh, absolutely. The way they're trying to rewrite history is just absurd to me. But it's so crazy because so many people are actually buying into this idea. I don't think I can go one day without someone complaining about so-called white supremacy. And it's just something I don't buy into, because I feel like if I buy into white supremacy, then I have to buy into Black inferiority. And I just don't do that.
1: Hear, hear. What a great attitude for that. But, you know, let's talk about some of the other problems, too, we've got on the left, because there are some people out there, really sinister folks, who are really, you know, trying to take down America, much worse than whatever the Smithsonian's doing. One of the most popular influencers on the

0: left in social media is this guy called Hassan Piker. He's got millions of followers on his streaming platforms. So what is this guy with his huge influence? What's he been talking about this week? Have a look at this.
1: I got stopped by a cop who thought I was like making fun of Mao Zedong, which I never would and never will. Mao Zedong is one of the great leaders of this world. Okay. A man who changed the entire universe, the entire planet. For real, for real. Yes. I mean, there was a lot of excesses, let's be real, but the People's Republic of China would not exist without Mao Zedong.
0: And if you thought that was bad enough, given the tens of millions of people that Mao was responsible for killing, have a look at this speech he gave to college Democrats.
2: No more to the Democrats who compromise, who conciliate, and who betray us. No more to the fascist reactionaries, but no more to the Democrats who will collaborate and cooperate with the fascists, who will fund ICE, who will fund Israel, who will help poison the planet, who will stiff workers and help bosses. We don't need those Democrats anymore. In fact, we have a message. We are coming. We are unbossed. We're unbought. We're unbound. And we will become undeniable.
0: Shamika, this guy's unhinged. He's wearing an actual Mao suit there, and he's ranting. If that was in German, you know, I think we'd think it was somebody else speaking. How dangerous is this guy, and is this really where the Democrat Party is going?
3: This is extremely dangerous. For him to even think that this Mao Zedong was a great world leader is just crazy to me, knowing that under his leadership, there was economic failure, there was widespread famine, starvation, tens of millions of people died. But this is where the Democrat Party is, and it's so sad. This is what happens when you give communists an inch, they take a mile. And this should have really been nipped in the bud a long time ago. The fact that Mamdani actually won in New York really surprised me, kind of. But this is where we are. When you hear so many people on the left talk, the actual radical left is taking over the Democrat Party, and it should have been stopped a long time ago. I don't know if we can now put the toothpaste back in the tube. We'll see.
0: Yeah, no, I don't think that genie's going anywhere back in that bottle. But, you know, like, listen to Chicago. Chicago, you talk about Zohran in New York. Well, Chicago Mayor Brandon Johnson, he's got his own bright idea. He wants reparations, but this time for neighborhoods where they've had ICE raids. Have a look at this.
4: I believe the most relevant ballot referenda question around receiving reparations for communities that experienced that hardship, and whether that was on the west side of Chicago with a black man being placed in an illegal chokehold, or long guns being stuck into the faces of women and children, zip tied and thrown in vehicles, kidnapped, shot at. I mean, police officers, tear gas, right? And so the updated policy and the spirit of my executive order, there's stronger alignment.
0: Is basically the new idea, hey, Trump did something, so give us money?
3: Yes, that's actually the idea. But can you imagine being a black man, being the mayor of Chicago, where hundreds of people are killed sometimes in a weekend, and you're actually having a conversation about reparations or anything concerning ICE? It's absolutely silly. What can you do about the people, the black kids in Chicago losing their lives left and right every weekend? There's not a weekend that goes by where someone isn't shot. Yet this mayor is sitting talking about something that absolutely is just ridiculous and should not be his focus.
0: And Shamika, I don't even have to ask you then about what your thoughts are on the plan in Alameda County, which is, I think, in a $91 million budget shortfall, to also start chucking around reparations money.
3: Yeah, you know, this whole reparations talk, I understand that there are a lot of people who have done research and they feel like they can figure out how to make it work. It's just not something I've ever bought into. It's not something that I teach my children to be sitting around waiting for a handout. I think you should just work hard. You can do anything or be anything you put your mind to. And I just don't really see this happening. It's every election cycle we hear something about reparations, because there are so many people who are just looking for some sort of handout, and they buy into
0: it
3: each and every time.
0: Shamika Michelle, we're going to have to leave it there, but always so well and so eloquently, and dare I even say politely, said. Thank you so much, Shamika Michelle. Now, stick Thank around you. Because Only in America is coming up next. But first, I promise this is the last thing I'm going to have to say on this topic. But our old friend, Democrat Congresswoman Jasmine Crockett, is up to her old tricks. And guess what? She thinks is racist this time.
5: World Cup that captured the imaginations of the entire world when they saw all of these people of color that was playing for all these teams. And ultimately, if you recall, the last two teams, it was Argentina and Spain. And it seemed like the vast majority of the world was rooting for Argentina, or actually against Argentina, right? And why was that? Just give me an explanation if you could guess, if you'll just let them finish the answer. Okay.
6: Spain had the best team. Maybe that's why they were rooting for them.
5: There's also a racist history.
0: Yeah, that's right. If you went for Spain, well, go straight to racist jail. No, just kidding. In fact, don't go anywhere, because Only in America is next.
7: Sky News will be back after this short break.

0: Welcome back to the program, and now it's time for that little segment we like to call Only in America. Well, you never know who you're going to get in an audience when you do a live speech and when you're a politician, particularly when you are Donald Trump. Check this out. The president was giving a speech this week, and a kid here decided to troll him in the best way possible. Have a look.
1: Any time in the history of our country, and Americans are working today more so than ever before. We have more jobs today than we've ever had. This is with this skirmish we have with the Islamic Republic of Iran. And I call it that because, let me tell you, they're getting hit so hard and they want to make a deal. But I say they're not ready to make a deal.
0: And that's all the time we have. So much time, but maybe very little time when you think about it. Well, I'll be back next week, but back like you've never seen before. And of course, we'll see you Sunday morning for Outsiders. Bye-bye.
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0: Labor Minister Ed Husic unleashes on his own party as it blocks his attempt for a Palestine motion. The rescheduled White House Correspondents' Dinner takes place, this time uninterrupted. And a man is dead and one police officer is injured after an incident in Queensland.
1: Live on Sky News Australia, this is Newsnight.
0: It's 9:45 in Sydney. Thank you for your company on Newsnight. I'm Hortensia Barre. Labor MP Ed Husic has unleashed on his own party after its leadership squashed an attempt to bring on debate about Israel and Palestine. Cameron Redden has the details for us.
2: For the Prime Minister and the government more broadly, the overarching objective of this conference was to achieve party unity on divisive issues, and they got it until the final day, and from all but one. Ed Husic, a former cabinet minister and still a member of Anthony Albanese's caucus, speaking out on his own party after he was denied the opportunity to bring on a motion about Israel and Palestine on the floor of the conference.
3: The extraordinary amount of energy that has been applied to stop this as opposed to talking about this.
2: He had wanted party debate around accusing Israel explicitly of genocide and even investigating Australians who served with the IDF over allegations of involvement in war crimes, as well as potentially withdrawing some representatives from Tel Aviv. But that attempt was stopped in the back rooms and did not even make it to the conference floor, prompting Ed Husic to unload on his own party.
3: It became like a sacrosanct document that could not, in its pristine nature, be changed or altered at all, and no other views could be taken into account, and I just don't think that's healthy.
2: He says denying debates like this could only empower Labor's political opponents.
4: Is the caucus ruled by theory?
3: No, I think the caucus... I would take the view that there's this, as I said earlier, a perception that, you know, having a different view or taking a different stand or staking different ground, that presents as a risk to the stability of the government. I think that's overblown.
2: Is debate encouraged within your caucus, Prime Minister?
5: This is live, and Sky News is showing the whole thing live, including this interview, but also showing our conference live. 400 delegates, 400 proxies, thousands of people here in Adelaide, all passionate about the future of the country. And the Labor Party has a consistent direction as united. We choose unity rather than division. We choose progress rather than just protesting. And we choose outcomes rather than outrage. And that's what we've seen at this conference, great outcomes. Thanks a lot.
2: As Ed Husic spoke outside the conference floor on the main stage, Jewish Labor MP Josh Burns and the son of Palestinian migrants, the member for Caldwell, Bassem Abdo, embraced on stage, attempting to put internal party differences to one side.
6: And when it comes to Australia's place in the world, consistent with our Labor history, we believe every family deserves the dignity we want for our own. That is worthy of the only movement that carries and can carry these values into government, and I commend the motion to the floor. Thank you.
2: As for whatever political blowback there might be for Ed Husic speaking out...
3: They can put me in the freezer, I don't give a...
2: In the freezer or not, Ed Husic tells Sky News he has no intention of staying quiet, that he will continue to speak up on issues of conscience, especially around the Middle East, but also on issues of taxing gas and pushing for a review into the AUKUS submarine deal. But what's clear from his intervention here, on the sidelines of Labor's most important party political event of the term, is that the gulf between himself and the Labor leadership is growing by the day.
0: Defence Minister Richard Marles claims China is Australia's largest security anxiety. The Defence Minister explained Australia's fate also relied on India, Japan and the UK. He believes the country needs to have a working relationship with China as it's Australia's largest trading partner.
7: They are our largest trading partner, but they are also our largest security anxiety. And stabilising that relationship has been a significant achievement of our government. And we will continue to work with China where we can and disagree where we must.
0: US President Donald Trump has addressed attendees at the rescheduled White House Correspondents' Dinner. The first attempt at the event was interrupted by an armed intruder who was allegedly targeting the president in April. The dinner was then moved to the Waldorf Astoria. The dinner had increased security focused on safeguarding members of cabinet as well as domestic and international journalists. First Lady Melania Trump, Vice President J.D. Vance and Secretary of State Marco Rubio were not in attendance. President Trump delivered a traditional speech, joking and poking fun at the media's coverage of him.
8: Some of you are lucky that our last dinner was cut short because I had brought with me what would possibly have been, I'm telling you, I had something. I was going to go after you. I feel so badly doing this. It's got to be such a letdown. Oh, yay, yay. But your lives were really in danger the last time for an opposite reason. But on the plus side, your careers were saved.
0: The US president also targeted several journalists who have reported critically on him. Mr. Trump saying CNN correspondent Caitlin Collins shouldn't have been honoured with a journalism award.
8: It's really all about the fake news media and your handling of prizes, and writing and producing and performing made-up stories like the Academy Awards. You know, Academy Awards used to be the epitome of ratings. Outside of the Super Bowl, it got the second most ratings. Now it's down in the dumps. But I want to personally congratulate CNN's Caitlin Collins on receiving her award. It was all about me. It's a fake. She shouldn't get the award. It was a fake, but I didn't mind. I said, Caitlin, congratulations.
0: The president also pulled out a Trump 2028 hat in an effort to offer a scoop to the press.
8: And this is a somewhat of a scoop. My intention to run for a fourth term as president of the United States. I will be doing that. I will be having an official. In fact, I think I have. Yeah. I won three times. Now I'm going to do it again. Thank you. I'm going to do it. Should be easy. I'm getting very good at running for president.
0: Back home, and a man is dead and a police officer is injured after an incident on Queensland's Fraser Coast. Kayser Shields is there with the details.
9: A first-year constable is in a stable condition in hospital after being shot in the line of duty. Police were responding to a domestic violence matter in Yengari near Maryborough at 5:45 last night when a 45-year-old man allegedly opened fire. It's understood he was armed with a semi-automatic rifle.
10: The other officers on the scene have dragged that officer to a place of safety.
9: A first-year constable was shot in the leg. The 36-year-old man is receiving expert medical care at the Royal Brisbane and Women's Hospital. A standoff ensued at the property in Yengari until specialised police officers found the 45-year-old alleged shooter deceased after 9 o'clock last night.
10: I can say that there was two adult females at the address at the time and two children. And they were extracted during the night. They self-extracted. But there's no indication they're actually being held hostage. It does appear the male died from a gunshot wound.
9: A crime scene has been declared and the incident will be investigated by the Ethical Standards Command.
11: I'm incredibly proud of the actions of the officers on the ground. The officers that were working with the first-year constable that was shot saved his life through their heroic actions. The reaction was excellent, the initial planning was excellent, and they did everything they could within their powers to react to and respond to a very traumatic unfolding incident in a very professional way.
9: The Queensland Police Union says it's providing support to the injured officer, his family and his colleagues.
0: And if you or anyone you know is feeling distressed, you can always call Lifeline on 13 11 14. Jacinta Allen is reportedly facing internal party unrest. Victoria Labor sources have told the Herald Sun the state's premier could face internal pressure to step down next week. Victoria's opposition is also planning to move a motion of no confidence against Ms Allen. It's as new polling revealed Victoria Labor's support has fallen since the 2022 election. Labor's primary vote is now at 23%. The Coalition is leading at 29% and One Nation is at 24%. Labor officials also warning One Nation could win 34 seats in November's state election. Well, please stay with us. Coming up after this short break on Newsnight, we'll have our top stories for you. And after days of unity at Labor's conference in Gaza, we've got some news on that.
1: Sky News will be back after this short break.

0: Labor Minister Ed Husic unleashes on his own party as it blocks his attempt for a Palestine motion. The rescheduled White House Correspondents' Dinner takes place, this time uninterrupted. And a man is dead and one police officer is injured after an incident in Queensland.
1: Tracking out the next chance for rainfall and if it's going to bring any chance for snowfall across the Alpines, letting you know how this will impact your week ahead, coming up.
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0: It's 10 o'clock in Sydney, 8 o'clock in Perth. Thank you for your company on Newsnight. I'm Hortensia Barre. Labor MP Ed Husic has unleashed on his own party after its leadership squashed an attempt to bring on debate about Israel and Palestine. Our reporter Cam Breddon was there with more.
3: For the Prime Minister and the government more broadly, the overarching objective of this conference was to achieve party unity on divisive issues, and they got it until the final day, and from all but one, Ed Husic, a former cabinet minister and still a member of Anthony Albanese's caucus, speaking out on his own party after he was denied the opportunity to bring on a motion about Israel and Palestine on the floor of the conference.
4: The extraordinary amount of energy that has been applied to stop this as opposed to talking about this.
3: He had wanted party debate around accusing Israel explicitly of genocide and even investigating Australians who served with the IDF over allegations of involvement in war crimes, as well as potentially withdrawing some representatives from Tel Aviv. But that attempt was stopped in the back rooms and did not even make it to the conference floor, prompting Ed Husic to unload on his own party.
4: It became like a sacrosanct document that could not, in its pristine nature, be changed or altered at all, and no other views could be taken into account, and I just don't think that's healthy.
3: He says denying debates like this could only empower Labor's political opponents.
5: Is the caucus ruled by theory?
4: No, I think the caucus... I would take the view that there's this, as I said earlier, a perception that, you know, having a different view or taking a different stand or staking different ground, that presents as a risk to the stability of the government. I think that's overblown.
3: Is debate encouraged within your caucus, Prime Minister?
6: This is live, and Sky News is showing the whole thing live, including this interview, but also showing our conference live. 400 delegates, 400 proxies, thousands of people here in Adelaide, all passionate about the future of the country. And the Labor Party has a consistent direction as united. We choose unity rather than division. We choose progress rather than just protesting. And we choose outcomes rather than outrage. And that's what we've seen at this conference, great outcomes. Thanks a lot.
3: As Ed Husic spoke outside the conference floor on the main stage, Jewish Labor MP Josh Burns and the son of Palestinian migrants, the member for Caldwell, Bassem Abdo, embraced on stage, attempting to put internal party differences to one side.
7: And when it comes to Australia's place in the world, consistent with our Labor history, we believe every family deserves the dignity we want for our own. That is worthy of the only movement that carries and can carry these values into government, and I commend the motion to the floor. Thank you.
3: As for whatever political blowback there might be for Ed Husic speaking out...
4: They can put me in the freezer, I don't give a...
3: In the freezer or not, Ed Husic tells Sky News he has no intention of staying quiet, that he will continue to speak up on issues of conscience, especially around the Middle East, but also on issues of taxing gas and pushing for a review into the AUKUS submarine deal. But what's clear from his intervention here on the sidelines of Labor's most important party political event of the term is that the gulf between himself and the Labor leadership is growing by the day.
0: Defence Minister Richard Marles claims China is Australia's largest security anxiety. The Defence Minister explained Australia's fate also relied on India, Japan and the UK. He believes the country needs to have a working relationship with China as it's Australia's largest trading partner.
8: They are our largest trading partner, but they are also our largest security anxiety. And stabilising that relationship has been a significant achievement of our government, and we will continue to work with China where we can and disagree where we must.
0: US President Donald Trump has addressed attendees at the rescheduled White House Correspondents' Dinner. The first attempt at the event was interrupted by an armed intruder who was allegedly targeting the president. The dinner was moved to the Waldorf Astoria Hotel. The dinner had increased security focused on safeguarding members of cabinet as well as domestic and international journalists. First Lady Melania Trump, Vice President J.D. Vance and Secretary of State Marco Rubio were not in attendance. President Trump delivered a traditional speech, joking and poking fun at the media's coverage of him.
9: Some of you are lucky that our last dinner was cut short because I had brought with me what would possibly have been, I'm telling you, I had something. I was going to go after you. I feel so badly doing this. It's got to be such a letdown. Oh, yay, yay. But your lives were really in danger the last time for an opposite reason. But on the plus side, your careers were saved.
0: The US president also targeted several journalists who have reported on him quite critically. Mr. Trump saying CNN correspondent Caitlin Collins shouldn't have been awarded the Journalism Award.
9: It's really all about the fake news media and your handling of prizes, and writing and producing and performing made-up stories like the Academy Awards. You know, Academy Awards used to be the epitome of ratings. Outside of the Super Bowl, it got the second most ratings. Now it's down in the dumps. But I want to personally congratulate CNN's Caitlin Collins on receiving her award. It was all about me. It's a fake. She shouldn't get the award. It was a fake, but I didn't mind. I said, Caitlin, congratulations.
0: The president also pulled out a Trump 2028 hat in an effort to offer a scoop to the press.
9: And this is somewhat of a scoop. My intention to run for a fourth term as president of the United States. I will be doing that. I will be having an official. In fact, I think I have. Yeah. I won three times. Now I'm going to do it again. Thank you. I'm going to do it. Should be easy. I'm getting very good at running for president.
0: A man is dead and a police officer is injured after an incident on Queensland's Fraser Coast. Kayser Shields is there with details.
10: A first-year constable is in a stable condition in hospital after being shot in the line of duty. Police were responding to a domestic violence matter in Yengari near Maryborough at 5:45 last night when a 45-year-old man allegedly opened fire. It's understood he was armed with a semi-automatic rifle.
11: The other officers on the scene have dragged that officer to a place of safety.
10: A first-year constable was shot in the leg. The 36-year-old man is receiving expert medical care at the Royal Brisbane and Women's Hospital. A standoff ensued at the property in Yengari until specialised police officers found the 45-year-old alleged shooter deceased after 9 o'clock last night.
11: I can say that there was two adult females at the address at the time and two children. And they were extracted during the night. They self-extracted. But there's no indication they're actually being held hostage. It does appear the male died from a gunshot wound.
10: A crime scene has been declared and the incident will be investigated by the Ethical Standards Command.
12: I'm incredibly proud of the actions of the officers on the ground. The officers that were working with the first-year constable that was shot saved his life through their heroic actions. The reaction was excellent. The initial planning was excellent. And they did everything they could within their powers to react to and respond to a very traumatic unfolding incident in a very professional way.
10: The Queensland Police Union says it's providing support to the injured officer, his family and his colleagues.
0: And if you or anyone you know is feeling distressed, you can call Lifeline on 13 11 14 or contact the Domestic Violence and Sexual Assault Helpline on 1800 RESPECT. The first detection of the H5N1 bird flu in Queensland has been confirmed. The positive result was returned by a carcass found on Moulton Island, just off the coast of Brisbane. Caitlin Smith has the details.
13: It's been less than 24 hours now since Queensland authorities announced a suspected case of H5 bird flu in the state. Today, further testing by the CSIRO in Victoria have confirmed it is now the state's first positive detection. This coming after a migratory petrel was found dead on a Moreton Island beach by rangers last weekend.
14: What were really concerned about is when it's got into a wildlife population, there's very little we can do to stop it spreading from there.
15: And I would suspect it's only a matter of time before we get another.
13: This latest detection bringing the national count to 18. The outbreak first beginning in June in Western Australia, which now has 10 confirmed cases. While in South Australia, another development today, a further 2 suspected cases detected in a pair of native birds, greater crested terns, likely adding to its existing 5 cases.
16: Yeah, these 2 tests have come about because community members called the hotline, did the things that we've been saying, avoid, record and report.
17: This is going to be a wildlife disaster at some point, and the best thing that we can be doing on top of that biosecurity work is an investment at scale into wildlife resilience.
13: As for the risk to human health, the Department of Primary Industry says that risk still remains low.
0: Authorities in France and Spain are trying to contain wildfires that have forced the evacuation of more than 220,000 people. Some cities are under threat. 2 fires outside Madrid have merged into one, while the outer suburbs of Bordeaux are facing a potential catastrophe. Saja Chowbury reports from southwest France.
18: We're in Lège in Cap Ferret, and you can see around me just how bad it is already. And this is, we believe, the epicentre, where the fire started. It's certainly been here in the last 24 hours. Still some flames you can see there that are burning. We've seen lots of fire trucks go past. We understand that the fire is sort of moving in this direction towards Bordeaux. That's what the Interior Minister said yesterday. And certainly when you feel the wind around, that is the direction that it's going in. All around here, just burnt, charred remains of what perhaps was once a really luscious sort of forest area. And we're just going to swing the camera around and show you just how close some residential buildings are around here. On the drive up, we have seen some charred cars. We've seen towns completely deserted. Businesses are closed. Homes look completely shut up and shut off. Driveways lying empty, a real sense that people left in quite a hurry. Some businesses still have their lights on. There's a really eerie sense of quietness, except for the emergency vehicles that are once in a while going around here. And also the other thing is the smell of the smoke. It's very thick. There were some showers overnight in Bordeaux, which helped, I think, to deal with that situation a bit. But certainly all around here, smoke still going off in every direction that we look in. I'm told that because of a very humid winter, there was a lot of like shrubbery this summer, which is the perfect conditions for fires like this. These fires, some of them raging since Wednesday, and all because of this heat wave, which shows no signs of letting up. And the ground very warm here. By the way, you don't have to be here right in the middle of it to get this smell of smoke. Yesterday, just flying in, the aeroplane cabin just had this thick smell of smoke, and outside, really hazy, thick black clouds. You could see just black chunks of smoke outside the aircraft. And there are fires, not as big as this perhaps, but similar to this, in various parts of France, and even yesterday at the airport, a fire burning there. Lots of concern for people, especially those people who lived here. And many people remember come here for the summer holidays, and just no sense of that now, right now. It is completely deserted.
0: Please stay with us. Coming up after this short break on Newsnight, speculation of a leadership spill in Victoria grows as polling paints a dire picture.
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0: Sky News will be back after this short break.
1: Scammers are expanding their tactics, targeting fitness trackers and ticket sales. It's been revealed that more than $56 million has been taken by scammers across New South Wales this year. Westpac are warning users on platforms including Strava of fake tickets being sold to marathons, triathlons and HYROX events. Victoria Premier Jacinta Allen and her supporters have been avoiding the media as speculation grows around the possibility of a leadership spill. The state's opposition has seized on Victorian Labor's internal divisions as the November election looms.
2: In the marginal seat of Berwick, talk that Jacinta Allen's tenure as Premier could be ending prematurely generated strong opinions.
3: I hope so. I really do. Yeah, I think we've had enough. I think, you know, I've had home invasions on my street. There's been lots of issues in my area.
4: I would certainly be very happy with that. I hope to see that happen. I don't think it's been very good, and I don't think she's supporting the police as much as she should be.
5: I think, who's going to take her place?
2: There are unconfirmed reports that Jacinta Allen is losing support from her own left faction. A Labor caucus meeting is planned for Tuesday, with speculation a move against her may happen then. The opposition is seizing on the rumours.
6: The internal politics from Labor will only send fear through the Victorian community that they know that they've got a government that doesn't care about them. People know they need change. They need a fresh start.
2: Recent polling by JWS Research shows Labor's primary vote at 23%, compared to the Coalition on 29% and One Nation at 24%. While state Labor MPs are laying low, at the party's national conference in Adelaide, federal ministers were asked to weigh in.
7: Look, I am not going to make comments. I think leadership terms, what I would say about Jacinta Allen, I think she is a great Labor Premier, and she has delivered a lot of great things for the state of Victoria.
2: Whether the leadership challenge is political scuttlebutt or not, what is certain is the rise in voter cynicism.
5: They're all there to feather their own nest, I think.
1: And Jacinta Allen is reportedly facing internal party unrest. Victoria Labor sources have told the Herald Sun the state's premier could face internal pressure to simply step down next week. Victoria's opposition is also planning to move a motion of no confidence against Ms Allen. It's as new polling revealed Victoria Labor's support has fallen since the 2022 election. Labor's primary vote is now at 23%. The Coalition is leading at 29% and One Nation is at 24%. Labor officials also warning One Nation could win 34 seats in November's state election. A third boring machine is set to be deployed to South Australia's largest ever road project. Its third tunnel boring machine is now ready to dig. All three machines will be off and running next month. The project...
8: This is the first time anywhere in the country that we are running three TBMs at the same time.
1: The project will create a non-stop route between North and South Adelaide. It's expected to be completed in 2031. Well, Socceroos star Christian Volpato has allegedly been found driving with cocaine in his system in Sydney. The midfielder was subjected to a roadside drug test after allegedly travelling 109 kilometres per hour in a 60 zone. He's been issued with a speeding fine and has had his internal driver's licence suspended for 6 months. Sources close to the 22-year-old say he underwent a voluntary independent test early today, which returned a negative result. Police confirm, though, their inquiries are continuing. Football Australia say they're aware of the allegations and are supporting the player throughout this process. El Niño is rapidly strengthening in the Pacific Ocean. For a look at some of the worst impacts on the world, here's our Sky News weather senior meteorologist Rob Sharp.
9: The Pacific Ocean is the largest ocean in the world, and its main climate driver of El Niño has some of the biggest impacts on climate, not just in the Pacific Ocean, but right around the world. But there are some areas that see greater impacts than others, such as right on the eastern side of the Pacific and right on the western side, where we have these relatively cooler waters, such as Indonesia and towards Australia, where, of course, we see warmer temperatures and drier conditions as a rule of thumb. And so when you add it all up across the world, some areas they see extreme drought and food shortages, others see extreme rainfall and flood damage. And when it's all added up together, we're talking about a $5 to $10 trillion loss for the world as a whole, courtesy of those major weather and climate events over a 5-year period from the beginning of the El Niño events. It reduces global GDP by approximately 3 to 6 percentage points. So it has a really significant impact, but some areas are hit harder than others, and that is particularly towards Indonesia. Those relatively mild sea surface temperatures compared to the other side of the Pacific leads to more sinking air. Sinking air means less rainfall, more clear skies, and that is the anticipation. You can see the forecast model here suggesting a greater than 90% chance of below normal rainfall in this darkest brown shading, Papua New Guinea and most of Indonesia in that dark shading. In fact, we're talking about a more significant reduction in rainfall than what Australia typically sees from El Niño. And you can see our forecast here is not nearly as strong as it is for Indonesia. Historically, and in the forecast, we're expecting severe crop failure. The hydroelectric power will cut out, particularly towards the latter end of the El Niño event, because we'll have less water running through the river systems and into the dams. Peat fires will become much more commonplace, and that will impact on health and on tourism. And the numbers since 1990 show that El Niño's impact is a 13 percentage point reduction in the GDP of Indonesia. If there were no El Niños, they would be significantly better off. Meanwhile, on the other side of the Pacific Ocean, we also see significant impacts. These warm seas lead to extra rising air at dams. Peat fires will become much more commonplace, and that will impact on health and on tourism. And the numbers since 1990

0: die-offs and therefore a fisheries collapse is a possibility over the coming year, and that leads to a reduction in their economic output, of course. So putting this all together, there are many other countries that see significant impacts from El Niño, but these are just two of the most significant impacts.
1: Please stay with us. Coming up next, it's Splashdown. SpaceX's Starship, the world's largest rocket, has successfully pulled off a targeted landing in the Indian Ocean.
2: Sky News will be back after this short break.

0: Sky News will be back after this short break.
1: Andy Burnham has wrapped his first week as UK Prime Minister, touring the new Number 10 North office, describing it as the best day of his life. Temporarily based in a Manchester office building, it's all part of Mr Burnham's plan to devolve power away from Westminster.
2: We will take power back from Westminster and Whitehall and give it to the place where you live.
3: It was a bold promise from the new Prime Minister, and this is what it looks like. Number 10 North, smack bang in the centre of Manchester, a nondescript high-security building inside the decisions that could define the Burnham government. Wow. A new era for Number 10,

0: This might be the best day of my life. I'm not joking either.
1: And for the man himself, who will now spend at least one day a week here.
0: Isn't it better that we have a North Pole that balances the South Pole of our country, where power will always be concentrated, but at least it creates that sense of a more balanced country and that big things can be done from here.
1: And on Andy Burnham's first Friday in this newly crowned engine room, cabinet, regional mayors and ministers assembled to talk priorities, growth and making Britain better.
2: Oh, this is exciting, isn't it, everybody? Good afternoon.
3: It was a great meeting. It was a lot more positive than previous meetings. But again, it's about delivery, isn't it?
4: It was always going to be clear that Andy was going to double down on fiscal devolution. But to hear that today, to hear it actually come out, to make sure that's solidified, and for him to put his neck on the line to say that he's going to deliver that was music to my ears.
5: I actually feel really energised, really buoyed. It was a really constructive meeting. We had all the mayors there.
1: Of all the announcements made by the new PM, this has piqued people's interest. The aim to make policy in Manchester that's felt everywhere, on council house building, transport, public utilities, and that often used phrase, economic growth.
6: But this building is just the beginning. From 2032, Number 10 North will be based here, a new campus not far from Manchester Piccadilly. Hundreds of civil servants will be hired locally, but also relocated from Whitehall.
7: I think it will be an attractive proposition for some civil servants. The key about Number 10 North is going to be what's its longevity. You know, is that just about this Prime Minister and his priorities? So you take a chance to go there and that then disappears. Suddenly, there's no longer a Number 10 North that you've been working in because a new Prime Minister comes in and he's not interested in it.
1: Speaking from South Wales today, Kemi Badenoch thinks this is a gimmick.
8: Moving Number 10 to Manchester does not make decision-making any better. It's just creating another branch of the civil service in a different place. We did this. We moved parts of the Treasury to Darlington. Boris Johnson had a levelling up agenda. George Osborne had the Northern Powerhouse. It's the actual decisions that are being taken that matter, not where you move people here or there.
1: But those who back Andy Burnham believe this feels different, a new northern pillar of power. But to get done what he wants from Number 10 North, the new Labour leader must get more time from his party than those who came before him.
9: US President Donald Trump has warned of further attacks on Iran, but says negotiations are underway.
10: And we're negotiating with the rest. And we'll see how it all works. And right now we are talking to them seriously, but, you know, I've talked to them before and they don't seem to be able to get there. Maybe now they will.
9: It's as Iran has struck multiple US bases across the Gulf in response to America's strikes.
11: Smoke rises near a military base hosting U.S. forces in Iraq Friday. Drones carrying explosives targeted the area. Iranian state television read a statement by the country's Revolutionary Guard urging people of neighboring countries to stay away from American military bases after the U.S. wrapped up its 13th night of strikes, the latest barrage trying to regain control over the Strait of Hormuz. President Trump is reportedly considering ramping up attacks on Iran, telling Axios, quote, I am considering a massive attack, bigger than ever before. I am close to making a decision. We are all set for it.
12: He's going to go down the path to fix this, the behavior of this regime forcibly, once and for all.
11: President Trump targeting the Iranian regime from all angles, writing on Truth Social, quote, from this point forth, any and all damages done to ships, cargo, or anything related thereto will be paid for by Iranian money.
13: Iran was hoping that via the negotiations, via the MOU, a future agreement, that money would be transferred back to Iran. Now President Trump is making clear that as long as Iran keeps disrupting traffic in the Straits, that's not going to happen.
11: Some experts say we won't be alone in a larger conflict.
12: And yes, we go back to major combat operations. The Israelis will be a part of that full throttle.
11: In addition, the Iranian-backed Houthis opened up a possible second front to this war when they attacked Saudi oil tankers.
9: Saudi Arabia confirmed it's launched strikes on Houthi military sites in Yemen. The Saudi-led coalition in Yemen claimed it targeted Houthi military sites in the port city of Hodeidah. It's despite Saudi Arabia's truce with the Houthis to avoid a full-scale conflict which has been in place since 2022. Last week, the Houthis confirmed they targeted two Saudi Arabian oil tankers near the Red Sea. UN Secretary General Antonio Guterres says he's deeply alarmed by the renewed campaign of Houthis' attacks on commercial shipping.
14: The Secretary General is deeply alarmed by the resumption of Houthi attacks on commercial vessels transiting in the Red Sea and the renewed threats to maritime navigation. The attacks on commercial vessels claimed by the Houthis risk further heightening regional tensions and widening of the current cycle of escalation with the potential to draw Yemen deeper into the regional conflict.
9: India's Prime Minister Narendra Modi has broken his silence over nearly a month-long protest by the anti-government cockroach movement. Indians' youth is accusing it of trying to buy time as it faces challenge over inequality of education.
15: The leaders of the protest movement have come back from a meeting with Prime Minister Modi's government representatives, the two union ministers, and they've given an update saying there were three points in which one is a non-negotiable one, which is the resignation of Dharmendra Pradhan, the education minister, over which they have been absolutely adamant on. The other two, one is a compensation for the children that had taken their lives because of the leak or examination paper leak, which precipitated this whole movement. And the third is withdrawing of cases by the police against protesters. Now, they did say it was a cordial meeting, but there is a bit of losing of patience. The government has called them for another meeting tomorrow, and they have said if there is no decision made soon, they will intensify their protest.
16: The longer they delay things, the longer the questions will now be raised against the Prime Minister on his silence on the matter. So that has been communicated very clearly today. Otherwise, the protest will continue and it will only become bigger. And after a point, we'll be forced to give another national call. They can no longer ignore us. The government has to understand the sentiment of the youth of this country.
17: We want that our demands is finalized and approved by the government as soon as possible, because students will not wait.
18: At one point, they will have to listen to our demands and we will keep protesting. I think this is a long haul.
9: US President Donald Trump is threatening even further tariffs on the European Union. It's after the EU fined Google $1 billion for breaching consumer laws.
19: In the EU, businesses have the right to compete fairly.
20: The European Union hitting Google with a $1 billion fine on Thursday. The bloc alleges the company gives preferential treatment to its own services in the search engine over those of third parties.
19: A very concrete example, if you're looking for a flight and you look for that on Google search, the first offer you will get is Google search. This does not allow alternatives to compete fairly.
20: The EU says Google was in breach of its Digital Markets Act, which aims to ensure fair competition. But in a statement, Google says the fine will have a negative impact on European consumers and would force the tech giant to, quote, strip away real-time search features Europeans love, like instant pricing and direct availability for hotels, flights, and restaurants.
21: It's not unfair competition. You have a company that is innovative and they're moving ahead.
22: President Trump is threatening to retaliate against the EU, writing on Truth Social, quote, the penalties will be entirely reversed and we anticipate a substantial tariff to be placed on them at the earliest possible moment.
20: The decision marks the latest action Europe has taken against big tech. This week, France became the first EU member to ban social media for children under 15.
23: We have a very competitive business model for operating in the world in technology and digital services. And we have other countries, particularly in Europe and elsewhere, who are trying to curtail that.
20: The EU says it will continue to have talks with the Trump administration to de-escalate tensions.
9: Media giant Paramount have announced they'll delay their takeover of Warner Brothers. Pending lawsuits by several states and Writers Guild of America has forced the merger into June 2027 or until a trial has taken place. Those filing the lawsuits claim the deal would reduce competition within the industry. Shares in both Paramount Sundance and Warner Brothers Discovery have slumped following the announcement. US political strategist Steve Bannon is warning the US president will declare a state of emergency before the midterm elections. Mr. Bannon believes enough evidence will emerge by late August to suggest vulnerabilities in US election infrastructure. Steve Bannon is credited for streamlining Donald Trump's 2016 White House bid. A Chinese rocket has been struck by lightning just seconds after launching. The Long March 3B was hit around 30 seconds into its voyage while carrying a communications satellite into orbit. Despite the dramatic strike, Chinese authorities say the rocket completed its mission successfully and delivered the satellite as planned. SpaceX has launched the world's largest rocket after being delayed due to Tropical Storm Bertha.
0: 3, 2, 1.
2: Put that pressure.

0: The launch took place at SpaceX's company headquarters in South Texas. This is the second attempt to launch Flight 13, the first failing after engine issues on July 16. The company hopes the rocket will transport US astronauts back to the moon's surface. Starship later pulled off a targeted splashdown in the Indian Ocean, which is a step forward in getting FAA approval for orbital missions.
1: Seeing how the chamber pressure's off, did our flip down to two. Starship descending into the Indian Ocean, down to one. And we're in the water.
0: Well, stay with us. After the break, we'll have some sport for you. As Brisbane's title defence is left in tatters with the Broncos outclassed by the Cowboys. That's next.
2: Sky News will be back after this short break.

0: Sky News will be back after this short break.
1: Young Australians graduating with IT and computing degrees are finding it increasingly difficult to find employment. It's being put down to the rise in AI, but experts claim there are ways around it.
2: Well, if you're studying an IT degree at university, you might find it hard to get a job once you graduate. New data from the Federal Department of Education has revealed IT degree graduates are among the least likely to find employment once they finish studying. Of all computing and information system grads in 2025, only 65.2% managed to find a full-time job. That's 10% below the average. The decrease is being attributed to an increase in those roles going offshore, as well as more and more companies using AI to do their work. But it's not all doom and gloom. Some experts saying the IT jobs that are being lost can be replaced by new jobs generated from AI advances. To do that, university degrees will need to become more AI focused. Graduates from arts and design and journalism degrees are also among the least employed at 51% and 59%. So what should you study to safeguard your career? Almost 100% of pharmacy students get jobs, as well as those studying medicine, accounting, and building and construction.
1: New incentives to improve nightlife in Queensland have been announced. The reforms will see major touring artists be given discounts on state-owned venues if they include local artists as support acts. It's hoped the new incentives will improve the nighttime economy in the Sunshine State.
3: We've got to get this right because too many venues are struggling right now. There needs to be a pathway to make things easier. There needs to be more opportunities created for Queensland artists.
1: The announcement comes ahead of the full release of Queensland's Nightlife Economy Action Plan. This will include more than 60 recommendations to enhance the sector. Well, Australia has started the Commonwealth Games in style, claiming 6 gold medals in the pool on day one. Lani Pallister began the gold rush by winning the women's 400-metre freestyle. It continues a rich family history at the Games, with her mother Janelle winning gold and bronze in Auckland back in 1990. Jenna Forrester took bronze before backing up an hour later to win the women's 200-metre backstroke. She took almost 2 seconds off her personal best in the process. Australia's all-conquering 100-metre freestyle relay teams didn't disappoint either. The women won for an 8th straight time, giving Shayna Jack a gold in her final games before retiring. Kyle Chalmers anchored the men to victory to make it 3 straight games he's won gold in the event. Paraswim stars Jenna Jones and Alex Staffy also took gold to put Australia on top of the medal tally. Elsewhere, Australia's bench queen, Hani Watson, made it back-to-back bronze in the para powerlifting. And Australia finished 3rd in the men's team artistic gymnastics. The Broncos premiership defence took another almighty hit, going down to the Cowboys 18-10 in a brutal Queensland derby. It's the first time since 2022 North Queensland have beaten Brisbane in Townsville as their final hopes received a massive boost.
4: Springfield's Townsville Stadium, quite like a Queensland derby, but they would see limited minutes from Reid Marnie, who came off early with a nasty HIA. It would take 20 minutes before there was any scoreboard action. Jason Tamalolo bulldozing through Broncos to help set up the Cowboys' opening try.
5: Jason Tamalolo, 14 metres away. Luke, 2 tackles left, the kick, the try! Heel of Luke, he scores!
4: The Cowboys warning the Broncos to watch their back. A Brisbane hit back where it hurts the most. Xavier Willison crossed for the visitors.
5: Willison will score! Willison is over!
4: Plenty of blood has been spilled in this rivalry, and the Cowboys were seeing red as Braden Burns steamrolled through Walsh to set up Jake Clifford and take a 10-point lead at halftime.
5: Oh, that's the Cowboys at their brilliant best!
4: The home side on a high, this leap seeing Katoni Staggs on report, the Cows 12 points ahead. Momentum can swing in a moment. Saburn's knock-on gifting the Broncos field position, and they took full advantage.
5: Here it comes. Walsh gets it on. Man, beats one, beats another. Ezra Man scores!
4: Well, plenty of close calls in the second half as both sides showed grit and desperation. The Broncos putting it all out there with their season on the line.
5: His head slammed into the ground, and that's going to be the end of his night.
4: The Cowboys holding on for an 18-10 victory.
5: Misery for the Broncos. Joy, relief for the North Queensland Cowboys. What a game.
4: Sam Squires, Fox Sports News.
1: The Western Bulldogs have notched a third straight victory, hammering last place Richmond by 57 to remain well in the race for the finals. 4-0 in the second quarter, setting up the Dogs' win, and they're now only outside the top six on percentage. Here's all the action from Marvel Stadium.
6: Gives it to the Bond, moves it over to Norton. Norton knocks it through for the Dogs first. Four forward lob there in the pack. Hits the deck. West got it out to Richards. Richards! Goals! You give it back to Lawler. Lawler on the run. Lawler! Goals! And that is as advertised.
5: Gives Norton another. Look at it! Takes the mark, plays on it. Waitman goes bang! Oh. Norton flew early, almost dragged it down. Grabbed by West, and then Waitman can bang it into the third row again.
6: Feeds it forward to Artie Jones. Back to Richards. Deserves the finish. Oh, and Richards.
5: Falls to Piker. Piker tumbling ball, bouncing ball, heading towards the square. Mitchell runs onto it and will go.
6: Lop couldn't reel it in. Waitman's on, gives it to Jones. It's Artie Jones. It's Artistry.
5: Clever tap, West. Chance for Hines to get on the scoreboard. Bang it long, Lop. Give it to Bontempelli. Insert your own superlative here. Then the crumbs crofts taken to ground and the siren sounds. The Western Bulldogs take their 12th win of the year and win by 57 points.
1: Sydney have ruthlessly swept aside the Giants by 51 points to keep second spot. The Swans showed no mercy in the first term, booting 7-2. Chad Warner kicked a major from his 32 disposals, while Charlie Curnow split the sticks four times. Tom Papley was also up and about for the Red and Whites.
7: Ball from Himmelberg. Billy Cootie's kicked a couple. Papley sees a little gap, steps through the gap and nails the goal. Couple for Tommy P.
1: Swans midfielder Errol Goulden was named the Kirk Ward medalist. He finished with 41 touches and 1,045 metres gained. And don't forget, for more live and breaking sport, you can tune into Fox Sports News over on Channel 500. Taking a look at the latest forecast now, here's our weather meteorologist Marina Newman.
8: Ongoing wet weather continues to batter the south as we head into our Sunday. Plus, our next cold front brings rainfall across the southern half of WA. But first, starting in the north, Brisbane, 21, sunny and dry. A continuation of that beautiful weather we saw on Saturday. And it continues for Sydneysiders as well. Bit of additional cloud coverage and a high of 19 degrees, but still a very nice way to wrap up the weekend. Meanwhile, further south, Melbourne, 16 degrees, partly sunny skies. Few additional showers still possible for the coast, as well as for Adelaide. Seeing a few of those coastal showers and a high of 16 degrees, partly sunny in between those coastal showers. Better chance for rainfall, though, returning to Perth. Temperatures dropping a few degrees, high of 19 as that cold front brings ongoing wet weather beginning. As we head into our Sunday morning, that system then moving along the southern coastline. Rainfall diminishing as we head into our Monday.
1: Please stay with us. After the break, we'll recap the day's stories and more from Labor's conference in Adelaide.
0: Sky News will be back after this short break.

0: Labor Minister Ed Husic unleashes on his own party as it blocks his attempt for a Palestine motion. The rescheduled White House Correspondents' Dinner takes place, this time uninterrupted. A man is dead and a police officer is injured after an incident in Queensland. And in Fox Sports News tonight, the Western Bulldogs remain in the AFL's finals frame, the Dogs tormenting Richmond to book their third straight victory. Plus, Brisbane's title defence left in tatters, with the Broncos outclassed by the Cowboys in the NRL's Queensland Derby.
1: Tracking out the next chance for rainfall and if it's going to bring any chance for snowfall across the Alpines, letting you know how this will impact your week ahead, coming up.
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0: It's 11 o'clock in Sydney, 9 o'clock in Perth. Thank you for your company on Newsnight. I'm Hortensia Barray. Labor MP Ed Husic has unleashed on his own party after its leadership squashed an attempt to bring on debate about Israel and Palestine. Cameron Redden is at the conference and has more.
3: For the Prime Minister and the government more broadly, the overarching objective of this conference was to achieve party unity on divisive issues, and they got it until the final day, and from all but one. Ed Husic, a former cabinet minister and still a member of Anthony Albanese's caucus, speaking out on his own party after he was denied the opportunity to bring on a motion about Israel and Palestine on the floor of the conference.
4: The extraordinary amount of energy that has been applied to stop this as opposed to talking about this.
3: He had wanted party debate around accusing Israel explicitly of genocide and even investigating Australians who served with the IDF over allegations of involvement in war crimes, as well as potentially withdrawing some representatives from Tel Aviv. But that attempt was stopped in the back rooms and did not even make it to the conference floor, prompting Ed Husic to unload on his own party.
4: It became like a sacrosanct document that could not, in its pristine nature, be changed or altered at all, and no other views could be taken into account, and I just don't think that's healthy.
3: He says denying debates like this could only empower Labor's political opponents.
5: Is the caucus ruled by theory?
4: No, I think the caucus... I would take the view that there's this, as I said earlier, a perception that, you know, having a different view or taking a different stand or staking different ground, that presents as a risk to the stability of the government. I think that's overblown.
3: Is debate encouraged within your caucus, Prime Minister?
6: This is live, and Sky News is showing the whole thing live, including this interview, but also showing our conference live. 400 delegates, 400 proxies, thousands of people here in Adelaide, all passionate about the future of the country. And the Labor Party has a consistent direction as united. We choose unity rather than division. We choose progress rather than just protesting. And we choose outcomes rather than outrage. And that's what we've seen at this conference. Great outcomes. Thanks a lot.
3: As Ed Husic spoke outside the conference floor on the main stage, Jewish Labor MP Josh Burns and the son of Palestinian migrants, the member for Caldwell, Bassem Abdo, embraced on stage, attempting to put internal party differences to one side.
7: And when it comes to Australia's place in the world, consistent with our Labor history, we believe every family deserves the dignity we want for our own. That is worthy of the only movement that carries and can carry these values into government, and I commend the motion to the floor. Thank you.
3: As for whatever political blowback there might be for Ed Husic speaking out...
4: They can put me in the freezer, I don't give a...
3: In the freezer or not, Ed Husic tells Sky News he has no intention of staying quiet, that he will continue to speak up on issues of conscience, especially around the Middle East, but also on issues of taxing gas and pushing for a review into the AUKUS submarine deal. But what's clear from his intervention here on the sidelines of Labor's most important party political event of the term is that the gulf between himself and the Labor leadership is growing by the day.
0: Defence Minister Richard Marles claims China is Australia's largest security anxiety. The Defence Minister explained Australia's fate also relied on India, Japan and the UK. He believes the country needs to have a working relationship with China as it's Australia's largest trading partner.
8: They are our largest trading partner, but they are also our largest security anxiety. And stabilising that relationship has been a significant achievement of our government. And we will continue to work with China where we can and disagree where we must.
0: US President Donald Trump has addressed attendees at the rescheduled White House Correspondents' Dinner. The first attempt at the event was interrupted by an armed intruder who was allegedly targeting the president. The dinner was moved to the Waldorf Astoria Hotel. The dinner had increased security focused on safeguarding members of cabinet as well as domestic and international journalists. First Lady Melania Trump as well as JD Vance were not in attendance. President Trump delivered a traditional speech, joking and poking fun at the media's coverage of him.
9: Some of you are lucky that our last dinner was cut short because I had brought with me what would possibly have been, I'm telling you, I had something I was going to go after you. I feel so badly doing this. It's got to be such a letdown. Oh, yay, yay. But your lives were really in danger the last time for an opposite reason. But on the plus side, your careers were saved.
0: The US president also targeted several journalists who've reported critically on him. Mr. Trump even saying CNN correspondent Caitlin Collins shouldn't have been honoured with a journalism award.
9: It's really all about the fake news media and your handling of prizes, and writing and producing and performing made-up stories like the Academy Awards. You know, Academy Awards used to be the epitome of ratings. Outside of the Super Bowl, it got the second most ratings. Now it's down in the dumps. But I want to personally congratulate CNN's Caitlin Collins on receiving her award. It was all about me. It's a fake. She shouldn't get the award. It was a fake, but I didn't mind. I said, Caitlin, congratulations.
0: The president also pulled out a Trump 2028 hat in an effort to offer a scoop to the press.
9: And this is somewhat of a scoop. My intention to run for a fourth term as president of the United States. I will be doing that. I will be having an official. In fact, I think I have. Yeah. I won three times. Now I'm going to do it again. Thank you. I'm going to do it again. Should be easy. I'm getting very good at running for president.
0: A man is dead and a police officer is injured after an incident on Queensland's Fraser Coast. Kayser Shields is there with the details.
10: A first-year constable is in a stable condition in hospital after being shot in the line of duty. Police were responding to a domestic violence matter in Yengari near Maryborough at 5:45 last night when a 45-year-old man allegedly opened fire. It's understood he was armed with a semi-automatic rifle.
11: The other officers on the scene have dragged that officer to a place of safety.
10: A first-year constable was shot in the leg. The 36-year-old man is receiving expert medical care at the Royal Brisbane and Women's Hospital. A standoff ensued at the property in Yengari until specialised police officers found the 45-year-old alleged shooter deceased after 9 o'clock last night.
11: I can say that there was two adult females at the address at the time and two children. And they were extracted during the night. They self-extracted. But there's no indication they're actually being held hostage. It does appear the male died from a gunshot wound.
10: A crime scene has been declared and the incident will be investigated by the Ethical Standards Command.
12: I'm incredibly proud of the actions of the officers on the ground. The officers that were working with the first-year constable that was shot saved his life through their heroic actions. The reaction was excellent. The initial planning was excellent. And they did everything they could within their powers to react to and respond to a very traumatic unfolding incident in a very professional way.
10: The Queensland Police Union says it's providing support to the injured officer, his family and his colleagues.
0: And if you or anyone you know is feeling distressed, you can always call Lifeline on 13 11 14 or contact the Domestic Violence and Sexual Assault Helpline on 1800 RESPECT. Well, the first detection of the H5N1 bird flu virus in Queensland has been confirmed. The positive result was returned by a carcass found on Moreton Island, just off the coast of North Brisbane. Caitlin Smith has the details.
13: It's been less than 24 hours now since Queensland authorities announced a suspected case of H5 bird flu in the state. Today, further testing by the CSIRO in Victoria have confirmed it is now the state's first positive detection. This coming after a migratory petrel was found dead on a Moreton Island beach by rangers last weekend.
14: What we're really concerned about is when it's got into a wildlife population, there's very little we can do to stop it spreading from there.
15: And I would suspect it's only a matter of time before we get another.
13: This latest detection bringing the national count to 18. The outbreak first beginning in June in Western Australia, which now has 10 confirmed cases. While in South Australia, another development today, a further 2 suspected cases detected in a pair of native birds, greater crested terns, likely adding to its existing 5 cases.
16: Yeah, these 2 tests have come about because community members called the hotline, did the things that we've been saying, avoid, record and report.
17: This is going to be a wildlife disaster at some point, and the best thing that we can be doing on top of that biosecurity work is an investment at scale into wildlife resilience.
13: As for the risk to human health, the Department of Primary Industry says that risk still remains low.
0: Authorities in France and Spain are trying to contain wildfires that have forced the evacuation of almost 220,000 people. Some cities are under threat. 2 fires outside Madrid have merged into one, while the outer suburbs of Bordeaux are facing a potential catastrophe. Sadia Chowdhury reports from southwest France.
18: We're in Lège in Cap Ferret, and you can see around me just how bad it is already. And this is, we believe, the epicentre, where the fire started. It's certainly been here in the last 24 hours. Still some flames you can see there that are burning. We've seen lots of fire trucks go past. We understand that the fire is sort of moving in this direction towards Bordeaux. That's what the Interior Minister said yesterday. And certainly when you feel the wind around, that is the direction that it's going in. All around here, just burnt, charred remains of what perhaps was once a really luscious sort of forest area. And we're just going to swing the camera around and show you just how close some residential buildings are around here. On the drive up, we have seen some charred cars. We've seen towns completely deserted. Businesses are closed. Homes look completely shut up and shut off. Driveways lying empty. A real sense that people left in quite a hurry. Some businesses still have their lights on. There's a really eerie sense of quietness, except for the emergency vehicles that are once in a while going around here. And also the other thing is the smell of the smoke. It's very thick. There were some showers overnight in Bordeaux, which helped, I think, to deal with that situation a bit. But certainly all around here, smoke still going off in every direction that we look in. I'm told that because of a very humid winter, there was a lot of like shrubbery this summer, which is the perfect conditions for fires like this. These fires, some of them raging since Wednesday, and all because of this heat wave, which shows no signs of letting up. And the ground very warm here. By the way, you don't have to be here right in the middle of it to get this smell of smoke. Yesterday, just flying in, the aeroplane cabin just had this thick smell of smoke, and outside, really hazy, thick black clouds. You could see just black chunks of smoke outside the aircraft. And there are fires, not as big as this perhaps, but similar to this, in various parts of France, and even yesterday at the airport, a fire burning there. Lots of concern for people, especially those people who lived here. And many people, remember, come here for the summer holidays. And just no sense of that now, right now. It is completely deserted.
0: Well, please stay with us. Coming up after the break, scams are growing more sophisticated. How you can stay ahead of the fraudsters.
2: Sky News will be back after this short break.

0: Sky News will be back after this short break.
1: Victoria Premier Jacinta Allen and her supporters have been avoiding the media as speculation grows around the possibility of a leadership spill. The state's opposition has seized on Victorian Labor's internal divisions as the November election looms.
2: In the marginal seat of Berwick, talk that Jacinta Allen's tenure as Premier could be ending prematurely generated strong opinions.
3: I hope so. I really do. Yeah, I think we've had enough. I think, you know, I've had home invasions on my street. There's been lots of issues in my area.
4: I would certainly be very happy with that. I hope to see that happen. I don't think it's been very good, and I don't think she's supporting the police as much as she should be.
5: I think, who's going to take her place?
2: There are unconfirmed reports that Jacinta Allen is losing support from her own left faction. A Labor caucus meeting is planned for Tuesday, with speculation a move against her may happen then. The opposition is seizing on the rumours.
6: The internal politics from Labor will only send fear through the Victorian community that they know that they've got a government that doesn't care about them. People know they need change. They need a fresh start.
2: Recent polling by JWS Research shows Labor's primary vote at 23%, compared to the Coalition on 29% and One Nation at 24%. While state Labor MPs are laying low, at the party's national conference in Adelaide, federal ministers were asked to weigh in.
7: Look, I am not going to make comments. I think leadership terms, what I would say about Jacinta Allen, I think she is a great Labor Premier, and she has delivered a lot of great things for the state of Victoria.
8: Whether the leadership challenge is political scuttlebutt or not, what is certain is the rise in voter cynicism.
5: They're all there to feather their nest, I think.
1: And as Jacinta Allen is reportedly facing internal party unrest, Victoria Labor sources have told the Herald Sun the state's premier could face internal pressure to step down next week. Victoria's opposition is also planning to move a motion of no confidence against Miss Allen. It's as new polling revealed Victoria Labor's support has fallen since the 2022 election. Labor's primary vote is now at 23%. The Coalition is leading at 29% and One Nation is at 24%. Labor officials also warning One Nation could win 34 seats in November's state election. A third boring machine is set to be deployed to South Australia's largest ever road project. Its third tunnel boring machine is now ready to dig. All three machines will be off and running next month.
9: This is the first time anywhere in the country that we are running three TBMs at the same time.
1: The project will create a non-stop route between North and South Adelaide. It's expected to be completed in 2031. Well, scammers are expanding their tactics, targeting fitness trackers and ticket sales. It's been revealed that more than $56 million has been taken by scammers across New South Wales this year so far. Westpac are warning users on platforms including Strava of fake tickets being sold to marathons, triathlons and HYROX events. Socceroos star Christian Volpato has allegedly been found driving with cocaine in his system in Sydney. The midfielder was subjected to a roadside drug test after allegedly travelling 109 kilometres per hour in a 60 zone. He's been issued with a speeding fine and has had his international driver's licence suspended for 6 months. Sources close to the 22-year-old say he underwent a voluntary independent test today, which returned a negative result. Police are confirming that inquiries will continue. Football Australia say they're aware of the allegations and are supporting the player throughout the process. Well, El Niño is rapidly strengthening in the Pacific Ocean. For a look at some of the worst impacts on the world so far, here's our Sky News senior weather meteorologist Rob Sharp with the details.
10: The Pacific Ocean is the largest ocean in the world, and its main climate driver of El Niño has some of the biggest impacts on climate, not just in the Pacific Ocean, but right around the world. But there are some areas that see greater impacts than others, such as right on the eastern side of the Pacific and right on the western side, where we have these relatively cooler waters, such as Indonesia and towards Australia, where, of course, we see warmer temperatures and drier conditions as a rule of thumb. And so when you add it all up across the world, some areas, they see extreme drought and food shortages. Others see extreme rainfall and flood damage. And when it's all added up together, we're talking about a $5 to $10 trillion loss for the world as a whole, courtesy of those major weather and climate events over a five-year period from the beginning of the El Niño events. It reduces global GDP by approximately 3 to 6 percentage points. So it has a really significant impact, but some areas are hit harder than others, and that is particularly towards Indonesia. Those relatively mild sea surface temperatures compared to the other side of the Pacific leads to more sinking air. Sinking air means less rainfall, more clear skies, and that is the anticipation. You can see the forecast model here suggesting a greater than 90% chance of below normal rainfall in this darkest brown shading. Papua New Guinea and most of Indonesia in that dark shading. In fact, we're talking about a more significant reduction in rainfall than what Australia typically sees from El Niño. And you can see our forecast here is not nearly as strong as it is for Indonesia. Historically, and in the forecast, we're expecting severe crop failure. The hydroelectric power will cut out, particularly towards the latter end of the El Niño event, because we'll have less water running through the river systems and into the dams. Peat fires will become much more commonplace, and that will impact on health and on tourism. And the numbers since 1990 show that El Niño's impact is a 13 percentage point reduction in the GDP of Indonesia. If there were no El Niños, they would be significantly better off. Meanwhile, on the other side of the Pacific Ocean, we also see significant impacts. These warm seas lead to extra rising air and extra moisture in the atmosphere, leading to heavy rainfall. That mostly falls in the ocean, but some of it runs onto the coast of Peru, which is one of the places in the world that sees the worst impacts from El Niño events. And you can see what happens here: flooding, mudslides, infrastructure destruction, and just the warm seas themselves can lead to fish die-offs, and therefore a fisheries collapse is a possibility over the coming year, and that leads to a reduction in their economic output, of course. So putting this all together, there are many other countries that see significant impacts from El Niño events. And you can see what

0: Sky News will be back after this short break.
1: Andy Burnham has wrapped up his first week as UK Prime Minister, touring the new Number 10 office, describing it as the best day of his life. Temporarily based in a Manchester office building, it's all part of Mr. Burnham's plan to devolve power away from Westminster.
2: We will take power back from Westminster and Whitehall and give it to the place where you live.
3: It was a bold promise from the new Prime Minister, and this is what it looks like. Number 10 North, smack bang in the centre of Manchester, a nondescript, high-security building inside the decisions that could define the Burnham government. Wow. A new era for Number 10.
4: I think this might be the best day of my life. I'm not joking either.
3: And for the man himself, who will now spend at least one day a week here.
4: Isn't it better that we have a North Pole that balances the South Pole of our country, where power will always be concentrated, but at least it creates that sense of a more balanced country and that big things can be done from here.
3: And on Andy Burnham's first Friday in this newly crowned engine room, Cabinet, regional mayors and ministers assembled to talk priorities, growth and making Britain better.
5: Oh, this is exciting, isn't it, everybody? Good afternoon.
6: It was a great meeting. It was a lot more positive.

0: than previous meetings. But again, it's about delivery, isn't it?
1: It was always going to be clear that Andy was going to double down on fiscal devolution. But to hear that today, to hear it actually come out, to make sure that's solidified, and for him to put his neck on the line to say that he's going to deliver that was music to my ears.
2: I actually feel really energised, really buoyed. It was a really constructive meeting. We had all the mayors there.
3: Of all the announcements made by the new PM, this has piqued people's interest. The aim to make policy in Manchester that's felt everywhere, on council house building, transport, public utilities, and that often used phrase, economic growth.
4: But this building is just the beginning. From 2032, Number 10 North will be based here, a new campus not far from Manchester Piccadilly. Hundreds of civil servants will be hired locally, but also relocated from Whitehall.
5: I think it will be an attractive proposition for some civil servants. The key about Number 10 North is going to be what's its longevity. You know, is that just about this Prime Minister and his priorities? So you take a chance to go there and that then disappears. Suddenly, there's no longer a Number 10 North that you've been working in because a new Prime Minister comes in and he's not interested in it.
3: Speaking from South Wales today, Kemi Badenoch thinks this is a gimmick.
6: Moving Number 10 to Manchester does not make decision-making any better. It's just creating another branch of the civil service in a different place. We did this. We moved parts of the Treasury to Darlington. Boris Johnson had a levelling up agenda. George Osborne had the Northern Powerhouse. It's the actual decisions that are being taken that matter, not where you move people here or there.
3: But those who back Andy Burnham believe this feels different, a new northern pillar of power. But to get done what he wants from Number 10 North, the new Labour leader must get more time from his party than those who came before him.
7: US President Donald Trump has warned of further attacks on Iran, but says negotiations are underway.
8: And we're negotiating with the rest. And we'll see how it all works. And right now we are talking to them seriously, but, you know, I've talked to them before and they don't seem to be able to get there. Maybe now they will.
7: It's as Iran has struck multiple U.S. bases across the Gulf in response to America's strikes.
9: Smoke rises near a military base hosting U.S. forces in Iraq Friday. Drones carrying explosives targeted the area. Iranian state television read a statement by the country's Revolutionary Guard urging people of neighboring countries to stay away from American military bases after the U.S. wrapped up its 13th night of strikes. The latest barrage trying to regain control over the Strait of Hormuz. President Trump is reportedly considering ramping up attacks on Iran, telling Axios, quote, I am considering a massive attack, bigger than ever before. I am close to making a decision. We are all set for it.
10: He's going to go down the path to fix this, the behavior of this regime, forcibly, once and for all.
9: President Trump targeting the Iranian regime from all angles, writing on Truth Social, quote, from this point forth, any and all damages done to ships, cargo, or anything related thereto will be paid for by Iranian money.
11: I was hoping that via the negotiations, via the MOU, a future agreement, that money would be transferred back to Iran. Now President Trump is making clear that as long as Iran keeps disrupting traffic in the Strait, that's not going to happen.
9: Some experts say we won't be alone in a larger conflict.
10: And yes, we go back to major combat operations. The Israelis will be a part of that full throttle.
9: In addition, the Iranian-backed Houthis opened up a possible second front to this war when they attacked Saudi oil tankers.
7: Saudi Arabia confirmed it's launched strikes on Houthi military sites in Yemen. The Saudi-led coalition claimed it targeted Houthi military sites in the port city of Hodeidah. It's despite Saudi Arabia's truce with the Houthis to avoid a full-scale conflict which has been in place since 2022. Last week, the Houthis confirmed they targeted two Saudi Arabian oil tankers near the Red Sea. UN Secretary General Antonio Guterres says he's deeply alarmed by the renewed campaign of Houthis attacks on commercial shipping.
12: The Secretary General is deeply alarmed by the resumption of Houthi attacks on commercial vessels transiting in the Red Sea and the renewed threats to maritime navigation. The attacks on commercial vessels claimed by the Houthis risk further heightening regional tensions and widening of the current cycle of escalation with the potential to draw Yemen deeper into the regional conflict.
7: US President Donald Trump is threatening even further tariffs on the European Union. It's after the EU fined Google $1 billion for breaching consumer laws.
13: In the EU, businesses have the right to compete fairly.
14: The European Union hitting Google with a $1 billion fine on Thursday. The bloc alleges the company gives preferential treatment to its own services in the search engine over those of third parties.
13: A very concrete example, if you're looking for a flight and you look for that on Google search, the first offer you will get is Google search. This does not allow alternatives to compete fairly.
14: The EU says Google was in breach of its Digital Markets Act, which aims to ensure fair competition. But in a statement, Google says the fine will have a negative impact on European consumers and would force the tech giant to, quote, strip away real-time search features Europeans love, like instant pricing and direct availability for hotels, flights, and restaurants.
15: It's not unfair competition. You have a company that is innovative and they're moving ahead.
16: President Trump is threatening to retaliate against the EU, writing on Truth Social, quote, the penalties will be entirely reversed and we anticipate a substantial tariff to be placed on them at the earliest possible moment.
14: The decision marks the latest action Europe has taken against big tech. This week, France became the first EU member to ban social media for children under 15.
17: We have a very competitive business model for operating in the world in technology and digital services. And we have other countries, particularly in Europe and elsewhere, who are trying to curtail that.
14: The EU says it will continue to have talks with the Trump administration to de-escalate tensions.
7: Media giant Paramount have announced they'll delay their takeover of Warner Brothers. Pending lawsuits by several states and the Writers Guild of America has forced the merger into June of 2027 or until a trial has taken place. Those filing the lawsuits claim the deal would reduce competition within the industry. Shares in both Paramount and Warner Brothers have slumped following the announcement. A Chinese rocket has been struck by lightning just seconds after launching. The Long March 3B was hit around 30 seconds into its voyage while carrying a communications satellite. Despite the dramatic strike, Chinese authorities say the rocket completed its mission successfully and delivered the satellite as planned. Well, SpaceX has launched the world's largest rocket after being delayed due to Tropical Storm Bertha.
18: 3, 2, 1.
19: Thank you.

0: The launch took place at SpaceX's company headquarters in South Texas. This is the second attempt to launch Flight 13, the first failing after engine issues on July 16th. The company hopes the rocket will transport US astronauts back to the moon's surface. Starship later pulled off a targeted splashdown in the Indian Ocean, which is a step forward in getting FAA approval for orbital missions.
1: Seeing healthy chamber pressures off, did our flip down to two. Starship descending into the Indian Ocean, down to one. And we're in the water.
0: US political strategist Steve Bannon is warning the US president will declare a state of emergency before the midterm elections. Mr. Bannon believes enough evidence will emerge by late August to suggest vulnerabilities in the US election infrastructure. Steve Bannon is credited for streamlining Donald Trump's 2016 White House bid. Well, stay with us. After the break, we'll have all the day's sport for you as Brisbane's title defence is left in tatters with the Broncos outclassed by the Cowboys.
2: Sky News will be back after this short break.

0: Sky News will be back after this short break.
1: The Australian Border Force has seized record amounts of illicit tobacco and vapes this year as part of a crackdown on organised crime. Crystal Wu has the details.
2: The Australian Border Force wants to cut off funding to criminal syndicates and make it more difficult for organised crime to operate. According to new data published on Tuesday, the ABF seized more than 2,300 tonnes of illicit tobacco and more than 13.2 million illicit vapes over the last financial year. Domestic operations are increasing. The Border Force recorded a 232% increase of illicit tobacco seized compared with the previous financial year. Here in New South Wales, you can make an online report if you suspect a business is not complying. According to the Australian Drug Strategy Household Survey published last week, one in three people admitted to using illicit tobacco. That's a major increase from 2016, when only 8.8% of people admitted to using illicit tobacco. The good news is Australian habits are also changing. Rates of daily smokers are at a historic low, falling 5.6% in 2025. Vaping is also down 3.5%.
1: Young Australians graduating with IT and computing degrees are finding it increasingly difficult to find employment. It's being put down to the rise in AI, but experts claim there are ways around it.
3: Well, if you're studying an IT degree at university, you might find it hard to get a job once you graduate. New data from the Federal Department of Education has revealed IT degree graduates are among the least likely to find employment once they finish studying. Of all computing and information system grads in 2025, only 65.2% managed to find a full-time job. That's 10% below the average. The decrease is being attributed to an increase in those roles going offshore, as well as more and more companies using AI to do their work. But it's not all doom and gloom. Some experts saying the IT jobs that are being lost can be replaced by new jobs generated from AI advances. To do that, university degrees will need to become more AI focused. Graduates from arts and design and journalism degrees are also among the least employed at 51% and 59%. So what should you study to safeguard your career? Almost 100% of pharmacy students get jobs, as well as those studying medicine, accounting, and building and construction.
1: The Western Bulldogs remain within sniffing distance of the AFL's top six after a victory over Richmond at Marvel Stadium. The Doggies racking up their third win in a row, overcoming a sluggish opening to win by 57.
4: Nothing like a bit of daring Doggies disposal to warm up a winter Saturday.
5: I know it's hard to play Marcus Bontempelli.
4: But Marcus Bontempelli's quick hands didn't equal a quick Bulldog start. Wasted inside 50s, the story of the first term. Ed Richards injecting some life into the second.
6: Now this can open up the Dogs. Thought about Dolan, then goes long to Davidson.
4: Aaron Norton wasting some decent delivery. Lachlan Bramble helping Riley West do it best.
7: Nice little pass there.
4: Richmond held scoreless in the second quarter.
8: From straight in front, and more pain for the Tigers.
4: The Bulldogs somehow up by 31 points at half-time. Anyone seen that first pick in the draft?
8: And that is as advertised.
4: Sam Lawler, a welcome caller. Bontempelli bashing down the door from the centre bounce.
6: Bontempelli, it was so clean, gives Norton another look at it. Takes the mark, plays it, and Waitman goes bang.
4: The Dogs finally getting off the leash, able to almost raffle goals amongst themselves.
6: Probing ball to Norton, flew early, almost dragged it down. Grabbed by West, and then Waitman can bang it.
4: Richards rocking, his side rolling to a 38-point lead at the last change.
8: This man's fan club is growing.
4: A 10-touch term for him, a final quarter to put on a finishing touch or two for his team.
8: It's Artie Jones! It's artistry!
4: Every Bulldog having at least one score involvement.
6: Bang it long, give it to Bontempelli.
4: the Suns of the West signing off in the most appropriate fashion.
8: There he is again.
4: 2 goals for the Bont, 4 points for the Dogs. Sunila Wasti, Fox Sports News.
1: Carlton has shown maturity beyond their years to defeat Gold Coast by 13 points and remain in the hunt for a wildcard spot. The errant air swings saw luckless Blues veteran Nick Newman ruled out with a hamstring injury in the first term. Skipper Noah Anderson tried to inspire the Suns, who enjoyed brief periods in front. Instead, they trialled every change.
7: Grips. Grabbed it like a rack. Finished by Byrne. Carlton fans have got a new cold hero in Taylor without a Y, Byrne.
1: Carlton saw a 2-goal buffer erased in the last, but the Bangers held their nerve, booting 5 of the last 7 goals. The Blues ending a 2-game losing streak, banking their 9th win of the season. Well, the Broncos premiership defence is all but over after going down to the Cowboys in a thrilling Queensland derby. In front of a sold-out stadium, the Cowboys gave their fans plenty of early joy. Bulldozing their way through the Broncos, they set up an opening try before going on to take a 14-10 lead in half-time.
9: Here with Drinkwater, joining in two defenders. Now Burns is released down the sideline. Comes to Walsh. Oh. Walsh, inside pass to Clifford. Oh, that's the Cowboys at their brilliant best.
1: The Broncos hit back in the second half and showed plenty of grit and desperation with their season on the line. But the Cowboys' defence held firm as they took the win 18-10 and gave their finals hopes a huge boost. Benji Marshall will seek urgent peace talks on Monday to resolve the latest West Tigers crisis. The Tigers crashed to a 56-10 defeat to the Raiders this afternoon, their 6th loss in a row and 3rd 50-plus beating of the season. It followed a refusal to play over being selected at lock.
10: The most important thing is, like, this is their job that they get paid to do, paid pretty well to do, so you got to go out there and do your job.
11: It is your job to play out and didn't play today. Like, it's his job to play as well.
10: Yeah, I know, but we're in the, also in the world where if you don't feel mentally right to play, you can't make him play. You know, it's tough, man. We're men. We have feelings.
1: Four straight wins have the Green Machine just outside the top 8. Marshall concedes he's doing it tough himself, but he's fully committed to coaching the Tigers. And don't forget, for more live and breaking sport, you can tune into Fox Sports News over on Channel 500. Well, states and territories will continue to use their current emergency warning systems this bushfire season. This is despite the government's $132 million AusAlert rollout. The technology will be tested on Monday, July 27, but there are concerns about exactly how it will work.
12: If you have a mobile phone, listen up.
13: The national test is a significant project milestone.
12: The national drill is coming Monday, July 27. The siren alert will be sent to mobile devices, including smartwatches, at 2 p.m.
13: People know when they hear a siren that there is an emergency happening.
12: The federal government insists the $132 million technology is ready to roll. It'll be online by the start of the bushfire season, but the states, including Victoria, New South Wales and Queensland, aren't prepared to rely on AusAlert just yet.
14: There are concerns around the gaps.
12: In order to receive AusAlerts on your mobile phone, you'll need to ensure the device has up-to-date software. iPhones 11 and up will need to run iOS 26.4 or beyond, while other devices will need to have at least Android 12 installed.
15: That means those with mobile phones predating 2019 are likely to miss out on receiving alerts altogether, along with the 12% of Australians who rely on landlines. For them, the states will continue to run their own emergency alert systems. It's unclear when AusAlert will be able to take over.
16: The critical point is to get communication out to people.
12: Meanwhile, domestic violence victims with concealed phones are being warned to take precautions.
17: A phone that is switched off or in aeroplane mode will not receive the alert.
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18: Ongoing wet weather continues to batter the south as we head into our Sunday. Plus, our next cold front brings rainfall across the southern half of WA. But first, starting in the north, Brisbane 21, sunny and dry, a continuation of that beautiful weather we saw on Saturday. And it continues for Sydneysiders as well. Bit of additional cloud coverage and a high of 19 degrees, but still a very nice way to wrap up the weekend. Meanwhile, further south, Melbourne, 16 degrees, partly sunny skies, few additional showers still possible for the coast, as well as for Adelaide, seeing a few of those coastal showers and a high of 16 degrees, partly sunny in between those coastal showers. Better chance for rainfall, though, returning to Perth. Temperatures dropping a few degrees, high of 19 as that cold front brings ongoing wet weather beginning as we head into our Sunday morning. That system then moving along the southern coastline. Rainfall diminishing as we head into our Monday.
19: Please stay with us. Coming up after the break, we'll recap the day's top stories plus all the latest from Labor's conference with the Prime Minister in Adelaide.
0: Sky News will be back after this short break.

0: Labor Minister Ed Husic unleashes on his own party as it blocks his attempt for a Palestine motion. The rescheduled White House Correspondents' Dinner takes place, this time uninterrupted. A man is dead and a police officer is injured after an incident in Queensland. And in Fox Sports News, the Western Bulldogs remain in the AFL's finals frame, the Dogs tormenting Richmond to book their third straight victory. Plus, Brisbane's title defence is left in tatters, with the Broncos outclassed by the Cowboys in Queensland's derby.
1: Tracking out the next chance for rainfall and if it's going to bring any chance for snowfall across the Alpines, letting you know how this will impact your week ahead, coming up.
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0: It's midnight in Sydney, 10 o'clock in Perth. Thank you for your company on Newsnight. I'm Hortensia Barray. Well, Labor MP Ed Husic has unleashed on his own party after its leadership squashed an attempt to bring on debate about Israel and Palestine. Cameron Redden is in Adelaide for us and has more.
3: For the Prime Minister and the government more broadly, the overarching objective of this conference was to achieve party unity on divisive issues, and they got it until the final day, and from all but one. Ed Husic, a former cabinet minister and still a member of Anthony Albanese's caucus, speaking out on his own party after he was denied the opportunity to bring on a motion about Israel and Palestine on the floor of the conference.
4: The extraordinary amount of energy that has been applied to stop this as opposed to talking about this.
3: He had wanted party debate around accusing Israel explicitly of genocide and even investigating Australians who served with the IDF over allegations of involvement in war crimes, as well as potentially withdrawing some representatives from Tel Aviv. But that attempt was stopped in the back rooms and did not even make it to the conference floor, prompting Ed Husic to unload on his own party.
4: It became like a sacrosanct document that could not, in its pristine nature, be changed or altered at all, and no other views could be taken into account, and I just don't think that's healthy.
3: He says denying debates like this could only empower Labor's political opponents.
5: Is the caucus ruled by theory?
4: No, I think the caucus... I would take the view that there's this, as I said earlier, a perception that you're having a different view or taking a different stand or staking different ground, that presents as a risk to the stability of the government. I think that's overblown.
3: Is debate encouraged within your caucus, Prime Minister?
6: This is live, and Sky News is showing the whole thing live, including this interview, but also showing our conference live. 400 delegates, 400 proxies, thousands of people here in Adelaide, all passionate about the future of the country. And the Labor Party has a consistent direction as united. We choose unity rather than division. We choose progress rather than just protesting. And we choose outcomes rather than outrage. And that's what we've seen at this conference. Great outcomes. Thanks a lot.
3: As Ed Husic spoke outside the conference floor on the main stage, Jewish Labor MP Josh Burns and the son of Palestinian migrants, the member for Caldwell, Bassem Abdo, embraced on stage, attempting to put internal party differences to one side.
7: And when it comes to Australia's place in the world, consistent with our Labor history, we believe every family deserves the dignity we want for our own. That is worthy of the only movement that carries and can carry these values into government, and I commend the motion to the floor. Thank you.
3: As for whatever political blowback there might be for Ed Husic speaking out...
4: They can put me in the freezer, I don't give a...
3: In the freezer or not, Ed Husic tells Sky News he has no intention of staying quiet, that he will continue to speak up on issues of conscience, especially around the Middle East, but also on issues of taxing gas and pushing for a review into the AUKUS submarine deal. But what's clear from his intervention here on the sidelines of Labor's most important party political event of the term is that the gulf between himself and the Labor leadership is growing by the day.
0: Defence Minister Richard Marles claims China is Australia's largest security anxiety. The Defence Minister explained Australia's fate also relied on India, Japan and the UK. He believes the country needs to have a working relationship with China as it's Australia's largest trading partner.
8: They are our largest trading partner, but they are also our largest security anxiety. And stabilising that relationship has been a significant achievement of our government. And we will continue to work with China where we can and disagree where we must.
0: US President Donald Trump has addressed attendees at the rescheduled White House Correspondents' Dinner. The first attempt at the event was interrupted by an armed intruder who was allegedly targeting the president. The dinner was moved to the Waldorf Astoria Hotel. The dinner had increased security focused on safeguarding members of cabinet as well as domestic and international journalists. First Lady Melania Trump, Vice President J.D. Vance and Secretary of State Marco Rubio were not in attendance. President Trump delivering a traditional speech, joking and poking fun at the media's coverage of him.
9: Some of you are lucky that our last dinner was cut short because I had brought with me what would possibly have been, I'm telling you, I had something. I was going to go after you. I feel so badly doing this. It's got to be such a letdown. Oh, yay, yay. But your lives were really in danger the last time for an opposite reason. But on the plus side, your careers were saved.
0: The US president also targeted several journalists who've reported critically on him. Mr. Trump even saying CNN correspondent Caitlin Collins shouldn't have been honored with a journalism award.
9: It's really all about the fake news media and your handling of prizes, and writing and producing and performing made-up stories like the Academy Awards. You know, Academy Awards used to be the epitome of ratings. Outside of the Super Bowl, it got the second most ratings. Now it's down in the dumps. But I want to personally congratulate CNN's Caitlin Collins on receiving her award. It was all about me. It's a fake. She shouldn't get the award. It was a fake, but I didn't mind. I said, Caitlin, congratulations.
0: The president also pulled out a Trump 2028 hat in an effort to offer a scoop to the press.
9: This is somewhat of a scoop. My intention to run for a fourth term as president of the United States. I will be doing that. I will be having an official. In fact, I think I have. Yeah. I won three times. Now I'm going to do it again. Thank you. I'm going to do it. Should be easy. I'm getting very good at running for president.
0: A man is dead and a police officer is injured after an incident on Queensland's Fraser Coast. Kayser Shields is there for us with the latest details.
10: A first-year constable is in a stable condition in hospital after being shot in the line of duty. Police were responding to a domestic violence matter in Yengari near Maryborough at 5:45 last night when a 45-year-old man allegedly opened fire. It's understood he was armed with a semi-automatic rifle.
11: The other officers on the scene have dragged that officer to a place of safety.
10: A first-year constable was shot in the leg. The 36-year-old man is receiving expert medical care at the Royal Brisbane and Women's Hospital. A standoff ensued at the property in Yengari until specialised police officers found the 45-year-old alleged shooter deceased after 9 o'clock last night.
11: I can say that there was two adult females at the address at the time and two children. And they were extracted during the night. They self-extracted. But there's no indication they're actually being held hostage. It does appear the male died from a gunshot wound.
10: A crime scene has been declared and the incident will be investigated by the Ethical Standards Command.
12: I'm incredibly proud of the actions of the officers on the ground. The officers that were working with the first-year constable that was shot saved his life through their heroic actions. The reaction was excellent. The initial planning was excellent. And they did everything they could within their powers to react to and respond to a very traumatic unfolding incident in a very professional way.
10: The Queensland Police Union says it's providing support to the injured officer, his family and his colleagues.
0: And if you or anyone you know is feeling distressed, you can always call Lifeline on 13 11 14 or contact the Domestic Violence and Sexual Assault Helpline on 1800 RESPECT. Well, the first detection of the H5N1 bird flu in Queensland has been confirmed. The positive result was returned by a carcass found on Moreton Island, just off the coast of North Brisbane. Caitlin Smith has the details.
13: It's been less than 24 hours now since Queensland authorities announced a suspected case of H5 bird flu in the state. Today, further testing by the CSIRO in Victoria have confirmed it is now the state's first positive detection. This coming after a migratory petrel was found dead on a Moreton Island beach by rangers last weekend.
14: What we're really concerned about is when it's got into a wildlife population, there's very little we can do to stop it spreading from there.
15: And I would suspect it's only a matter of time before we get another.
13: This latest detection bringing the national count to 18. The outbreak first beginning in June in Western Australia, which now has 10 confirmed cases. While in South Australia, another development today, a further 2 suspected cases detected in a pair of native birds, greater crested terns, likely adding to its existing 5 cases.
16: Yeah, these 2 tests have come about because community members called the hotline, did the things that we've been saying, avoid, record and report.
17: This is going to be a wildlife disaster at some point, and the best thing that we can be doing on top of that biosecurity work is an investment at scale into wildlife resilience.
13: As for the risk to human health, the Department of Primary Industry says that risk still remains low.
0: Authorities in France and Spain are trying to contain wildfires that have forced the evacuation of almost 220,000 people. Some cities are under threat. 2 fires outside Madrid have merged into 1, while the outer suburbs of Bordeaux are facing a potential catastrophe. Saja Chowbury reports from southwest France.
18: We're in Lège in Cap Ferret, and you can see around me just how bad it is already. And this is, we believe, the epicentre, where the fire started. It's certainly been here in the last 24 hours. Still some flames you can see there that are burning. We've seen lots of fire trucks go past. We understand that the fire is sort of moving in this direction towards Bordeaux. That's what the Interior Minister said yesterday. And certainly when you feel the wind around, that is the direction that it's going in. All around here, just burnt, charred remains of what perhaps was once a really luscious sort of forest area. And we're just going to swing the camera around and show you just how close some residential buildings are around here. On the drive up, we have seen some charred cars. We've seen towns completely deserted. Businesses are closed. Homes look completely shut up and shut off. Driveways lying empty, a real sense that people left in quite a hurry. Some businesses still have their lights on. There's a really eerie sense of quietness, except for the emergency vehicles that are once in a while going around here. And also the other thing is the smell of the smoke. It's very thick. There were some showers overnight in Bordeaux, which helped, I think, to deal with that situation a bit. But certainly all around here, smoke still going off in every direction that we look in. I'm told that because of a very humid winter, there was a lot of like shrubbery this summer, which is the perfect conditions for fires like this. These fires, some of them raging since Wednesday, and all because of this heat wave, which shows no signs of letting up. And the ground very warm here. By the way, you don't have to be here right in the middle of it to get this smell of smoke. Yesterday, just flying in, the aeroplane cabin just had this thick smell of smoke, and outside, really hazy, thick black clouds. You could see just black chunks of smoke outside the aircraft. And there are fires, not as big as this perhaps, but similar to this, in various parts of France, and even yesterday at the airport, a fire burning there. Lots of concern for people, especially those people who lived here. And many people, remember, come here for the summer holidays. And just no sense of that now, right now. It is completely deserted.
0: Please stay with us. Coming up after this break, speculation of a leadership spill in Victoria grows as polling paints a dire picture for the Labor Party.
2: Sky News will be back after this short break.

0: Sky News will be back after this short break.
1: Victoria's Premier Jacinta Allen and her supporters have been avoiding the media as speculation grows around the possibility of a leadership spill. The state's opposition has seized on Victorian Labor's internal divisions as the November election looms.
2: In the marginal seat of Berwick, talk that Jacinta Allen's tenure as Premier could be ending prematurely generated strong opinions.
3: I hope so. I really do. Yeah, I think we've had enough. I think, you know, I've had home invasions on my street. There's been lots of issues in my area.
4: I would certainly be very happy with that. I hope to see that happen. I don't think it's been very good, and I don't think she's supporting the police as much as she should be.
5: I think, who's going to take her place?
2: There are unconfirmed reports that Jacinta Allen is losing support from her own left faction. A Labor caucus meeting is planned for Tuesday, with speculation a move against her may happen then. The opposition is seizing on the rumours.
6: The internal politics from Labor will only send fear through the Victorian community that they know that they've got a government that doesn't care about them. People know they need change. They need a fresh start.
2: Recent polling by JWS Research shows Labor's primary vote at 23%, compared to the Coalition on 29% and One Nation at 24%. While state Labor MPs are laying low, at the party's national conference in Adelaide, federal ministers were asked to weigh in.
7: Look, I am not going to make comments. I think leadership terms, what I would say about Jacinta Allen, I think she is a great Labor Premier, and she has delivered a lot of great things for the state of Victoria.
8: Whether the leadership challenge is political scuttlebutt or not, what is certain is the rise in voter cynicism.
5: They're all there to feather their own nest, I think.
1: And as Jacinta Allen is reportedly facing internal party unrest, Victoria Labor sources have told the Herald Sun the state's premier could face internal pressure to step down next week. Victoria's opposition is also planning to move a motion of no confidence against Ms. Allen. It's as new polling revealed Victoria Labor's support has fallen since the 2022 election. Labor's primary vote is now at 23%. The Coalition is leading at 29% and One Nation is at 24%. Labor officials also warning One Nation could win 34 seats in November's state election. A third boring machine is set to be deployed to South Australia's largest ever road project. Its third tunnel boring machine is now ready to dig. All three machines will be off and running next month.
9: This is the first time anywhere in the country that we are running three TBMs at the same time.
1: The project will create a non-stop route between North and South Adelaide. It's expected to be completed in 2031. Well, scammers are expanding their tactics, targeting fitness trackers and ticket sales. It's been revealed more than $56 million has been taken by scammers across New South Wales this year. Westpac are warning users on platforms including Strava of fake tickets being sold to marathons, triathlons and Hyrox events. Socceroos star Christian Volpato has allegedly been found driving with cocaine in his system back in Sydney. The midfielder was subjected to a roadside drug test after allegedly travelling 109 kilometres per hour in a 60 zone. He's been issued with a speeding fine and has had his international licence suspended for 6 months. Sources close to the 22-year-old say he underwent a voluntary independent test today, which returned a negative result. Police confirming inquiries are ongoing. Football Australia say they're aware of the allegations and will continue to investigate. Well, El Niño is rapidly strengthening in the Pacific Ocean. And for a look at some of its worst impacts on the world so far, our Sky News weather senior meteorologist Rob Sharp has this and explains.
10: The Pacific Ocean is the largest ocean in the world, and its main climate driver of El Niño has some of the biggest impacts on climate, not just in the Pacific Ocean, but right around the world. But there are some areas that see greater impacts than others, such as right on the eastern side of the Pacific and right on the western side, where we have these relatively cooler waters, such as Indonesia and towards Australia, where, of course, we see warmer temperatures and drier conditions as a rule of thumb. And so when you add it all up across the world, some areas, they see extreme drought and food shortages. Others see extreme rainfall and flood damage. And when it's all added up together, we're talking about a $5 to $10 trillion loss for the world as a whole, courtesy of those major weather and climate events over a five-year period from the beginning of the El Niño events. It reduces global GDP by approximately 3 to 6 percentage points. So it has a really significant impact, but some areas are hit harder than others, and that is particularly towards Indonesia. Those relatively mild sea surface temperatures compared to the other side of the Pacific leads to more sinking air. Sinking air means less rainfall, more clear skies, and that is the anticipation. You can see the forecast model here suggests a greater than 90% chance of below normal rainfall in this darkest brown shading. Papua New Guinea and most of Indonesia in that dark shading. In fact, we're talking about a more significant reduction in rainfall than what Australia typically sees from El Niño. And you can see our forecast here is not nearly as strong as it is for Indonesia. Historically, and in the forecast, we're expecting severe crop failure. The hydroelectric power will cut out, particularly towards the latter end of the El Niño event, because we'll have less water running through the river systems and into the dams. Peat fires will become much more commonplace, and that will impact on health and on tourism. And the numbers since 1990 show that El Niño's impact is a 13 percentage point reduction in the GDP of Indonesia. If there were no El Niños, they would be significantly better off. Meanwhile, on the other side of the Pacific Ocean, we also see significant impacts. These warm seas lead to extra rising air and extra moisture in the atmosphere, leading to heavy rainfall. That mostly falls in the ocean, but some of it runs onto the coast of Peru, which is one of the places in the world that sees the worst impacts from El Niño events. And you can see what happens here: flooding, mudslides, infrastructure destruction, and just the warm seas themselves can lead to fish die-offs, and therefore a fisheries collapse is a possibility over the coming year. And that leads to a reduction in their economic output, of course. So putting this all together, there are many other countries that see significant impacts from El Niño, but these are just two of the most significant impacts.
1: Stay with us. Coming up after the break, US political strategist Steve Batten's warning ahead of the US midterms. That's next.
0: Sky News will be back after this short break.

0: Andy Burnham has wrapped his first week as UK Prime Minister, touring the new Number 10 office, describing it as the best day of his life. Temporarily based in a Manchester office building, it's all part of Mr Burnham's plan to devolve power away from Westminster.
1: We will take power back from Westminster and Whitehall and give it to the place where you live.
2: It was a bold promise from the new Prime Minister, and this is what it looks like. Number 10 North, smack bang in the centre of Manchester, a nondescript, high-security building inside the decisions that could define the Burnham government. Wow. A new era for Number 10.
3: I think this might be the best day of my life. I'm not joking either.
2: And for the man himself, who will now spend at least one day a week here.
3: Isn't it better that we have a North Pole that balances the South Pole of our country, where power will always be concentrated, but at least it creates that sense of a more balanced country and that big things can be done from here.
2: And on Andy Burnham's first Friday in this newly crowned engine room, Cabinet, regional mayors and ministers assembled to talk priorities, growth and making Britain better.
4: Oh, this is exciting, isn't it, everybody? Good afternoon.
5: It was a great meeting. It was a lot more positive than previous meetings. But again, it's about delivery, isn't it?
6: It was always going to be clear that Andy was going to double down on fiscal devolution. But to hear that today, to hear it actually come out, to make sure that's solidified, and for him to put his neck on the line to say that he's going to deliver that was music to my ears.
7: I actually feel really energised, really buoyed. It was a really constructive meeting. We had all the mayors there.
2: Of all the announcements made by the new PM, this has piqued people's interest. The aim to make policy in Manchester that's felt everywhere, on council house building, transport, public utilities, and that often used phrase, economic growth.
8: But this building is just the beginning. From 2032, Number 10 North will be based here, a new campus not far from Manchester Piccadilly. Hundreds of civil servants will be hired locally, but also

0: relocated from Whitehall?
1: I think it will be an attractive proposition for some civil servants. The key about number 10 North is going to be, what's its longevity? You know, is that just about this Prime Minister and his priorities? So you take a chance to go there and that then disappears. Suddenly, there's no longer a number 10 North that you've been working in because a new Prime Minister comes in and he's not interested in it.
2: Speaking from South Wales today, Kemi Badenoch thinks this is a gimmick.
3: Moving number 10 to Manchester does not make decision-making any better. It's just creating another branch of the civil service in a different place. We did this. We moved parts of the Treasury to Darlington. Boris Johnson had a levelling up agenda. George Osborne had the Northern Powerhouse. It's the actual decisions that are being taken that matter, not where you move people here or there.
2: But those who back Andy Burnham believe this feels different, a new northern pillar of power. But to get done what he wants from number 10 North, the new Labour leader must get more time from his party than those who came before him.
4: US President Donald Trump has warned of further attacks on Iran, but says negotiations are underway.
5: And we're negotiating with the rest. And we'll see how it all works. And right now we are talking to them seriously, but, you know, I've talked to them before and they don't seem to be able to get there. Maybe now they will.
4: It's as Iran has struck multiple US bases across the Gulf in response to America's strikes.
6: Smoke rises near a military base hosting U.S. forces in Iraq Friday. Drones carrying explosives targeted the area. Iranian state television read a statement by the country's Revolutionary Guard urging people of neighboring countries to stay away from American military bases after the U.S. wrapped up its 13th night of strikes, the latest barrage trying to regain control over the Strait of Hormuz. President Trump is reportedly considering ramping up attacks on Iran, telling Axios, quote, I am considering a massive attack, bigger than ever before. I am close to making a decision. We are all set for it.
7: He's going to go down the path to fix this, the behavior of this regime, forcibly, once and for all.
6: President Trump targeting the Iranian regime from all angles, writing on Truth Social, quote, from this point forth, any and all damages done to ships, cargo, or anything related thereto will be paid for by Iranian money.
8: I was hoping that via the negotiations, via the MOU, a future agreement, that money would be transferred back to Iran. Now President Trump is making clear that as long as Iran keeps disrupting traffic in the Straits, that's not going to happen.
6: Some experts say we won't be alone in a larger conflict.
7: And yes, we go back to major combat operations. The Israelis will be a part of that full throttle.
6: In addition, the Iranian-backed Houthis opened up a possible second front to this war when they attacked Saudi oil tankers.
4: Saudi Arabia confirmed it's launched strikes on Houthi military sites in Yemen. The Saudi-led coalition claimed it targeted Houthi military sites in the port city of Hodeidah. It's despite Saudi Arabia's truce with the Houthis to avoid a full-scale conflict, which has been in place since 2022. Last week, the Houthis confirmed they targeted two Saudi Arabian oil tankers near the Red Sea. UN Secretary General Antonio Guterres says he's deeply alarmed by the renewed campaign of attacks on commercial shipping.
9: The Secretary General is deeply alarmed by the resumption of Houthi attacks on commercial vessels transiting in the Red Sea and the renewed threats to maritime navigation. The attacks on commercial vessels claimed by the Houthis risk further heightening regional tensions and widening of the current cycle of escalation with the potential to draw Yemen deeper into the regional conflict.
4: US President Donald Trump is threatening even further tariffs on the European Union. It's after the EU fined Google $1 billion for breaching consumer laws.
10: In the EU, businesses have the right to compete fairly.
11: The European Union hitting Google with a $1 billion fine on Thursday. The bloc alleges the company gives preferential treatment to its own services in the search engine over those of third parties.
10: A very concrete example, if you're looking for a flight and you look for that on Google search, the first offer you will get is Google search. This does not allow alternatives to compete fairly.
11: The EU says Google was in breach of its Digital Markets Act, which aims to ensure fair competition. But in a statement, Google says the fine will have a negative impact on European consumers and would force the tech giant to, quote, strip away real-time search features Europeans love, like instant pricing and direct availability for hotels, flights, and restaurants.
0: It's not unfair competition. You have a company that is innovative and they're moving ahead.
12: President Trump is threatening to retaliate against the EU, writing on Truth Social, quote, the penalties will be entirely reversed and we anticipate a substantial tariff to be placed on them at the earliest possible moment.
11: The decision marks the latest action Europe has taken against big tech. This week, France became the first EU member to ban social media for children under 15.
13: We have a very competitive business model for operating in the world in technology and digital services. And we have other countries, particularly in Europe and elsewhere, who are trying to curtail that.
11: The EU says it will continue to have talks with the Trump administration to de-escalate tensions.
4: U.S. political strategist Steve Bannon is warning U.S. president will declare a state of emergency before the midterm elections. Mr. Bannon believes enough evidence will emerge by late August to suggest vulnerabilities in the U.S. election infrastructure. Steve Bannon is credited for streamlining Donald Trump's 2016 White House bid. Media giant Paramount have announced they'll delay their takeover of Warner Brothers. Pending lawsuits by several states and the Writers Guild of America has forced the merger into June of 2027 or until a trial has taken place. Those filing the lawsuits claim the deal would reduce competition within the industry. Shares in both Paramount and Warner Brothers have slumped following the announcement. A Chinese rocket has been struck by lightning just seconds after launching. The Long March 3B was hit around 30 seconds into its voyage while carrying a communications satellite into orbit. But despite the dramatic strike, Chinese authorities say the rocket completed its mission successfully and delivered the satellite as planned. Well, SpaceX has launched the world's largest rocket after being delayed due to Tropical Storm Bertha.
14: Three, two, one.

0: The launch took place at SpaceX's company headquarters in South Texas. This is the second attempt to launch Flight 13, the first failing after engine issues on July 16th. The company hopes the rocket will transport US astronauts back to the moon's surface. Starship later pulled off a targeted splashdown in the Indian Ocean, which is a step forward in getting FAA approval for orbital missions.
1: Seeing how the chamber pressure's off, did our flip down to two. Starship descending into the Indian Ocean, down to one. And we're in the water.
0: Well, stay with us. We'll have some sport for you after the break. As Brisbane's title defence, it's left in tatters with the Broncos outclassing the Cowboys. That's next.
2: Sky News will be back after this short break.

0: Sky News will be back after this short break.
1: New incentives to improve nightlife in Queensland have been announced. The reforms will see major touring artists be given discounts on state-owned venues if they include local artists as support acts. It's hoped the new incentives will improve the nighttime economy in the Sunshine State.
2: We've got to get this right because too many venues are struggling right now. There needs to be a pathway to make things easier. There needs to be more opportunities created for Queensland artists.
1: The announcement comes ahead of the full release of Queensland's Nightlife Economy Action Plan. It'll include more than 60 recommendations to enhance the sector. The Western Bulldogs remain within sniffing distance of the AFL's top six after a victory over Richmond at Marvel Stadium. The Doggies racking up their third win in a row, overcoming a sluggish opening to win by 57.
3: Nothing like a bit of daring Doggies disposal to warm up a winter Saturday.
4: I know it's hard to play Marcus Bontempelli.
3: But Marcus Bontempelli's quick hands didn't equal a quick Bulldog start. Wasted inside 50s, the story of the first term. Ed Richards injecting some life into the second.
5: Now this can open up the Dogs. Thought about Dolan, then goes long to Davidson.
3: Aaron Norton wasting some decent delivery. Lachlan Bramble helping Riley West do it best.
6: Nice little pass there.
3: Richmond held scoreless in the second quarter.
7: From straight in front, and more pain for the Tigers.
3: The Bulldogs somehow up by 31 points at half-time. Anyone seen that first pick in the draft?
7: And that is as advertised.
3: Sam Lawler, a welcome caller. Bontempelli bashing down the door from the centre bounce.
5: Bontempelli, it was so clean, gives Norton another look at it. Takes the mark, plays it, and Waitman goes bang.
3: The Dogs finally getting off the leash, able to almost raffle goals amongst themselves.
5: Probing ball to Norton, flew early, almost dragged it down. Grabbed by West, and then Waitman can bang it.
3: Richards rocking, his side rolling to a 38-point lead at the last change.
7: This man's fan club is growing.
3: A 10-touch term for him, a final quarter to put on a finishing touch or two for his team.
7: It's Artie Jones! It's artistry!
3: Every Bulldog having at least one score involvement.
5: Bang it long, long. Give it to Bontempelli.
3: The Sons of the West signing off in the most appropriate fashion.
7: There he is again.
3: Two goals for the Bont, 4 points for the Dogs. Sunila Wasti, Fox Sports News.
1: Carlton has shown maturity beyond their years to defeat Gold Coast by 13 points and remain in the hunt for a wildcard spot. An errant air swing saw luckless Blues veteran Nick Newman ruled out with a hamstring injury in the first term. Skipper Noah Anderson tried to inspire the Suns, who enjoyed brief periods in front, but instead they trailed every change.
8: Grips, grabbed it like a rack, finished by Byrne! Carlton fans have got a new cult hero in Taylor without a Y, Byrne.
1: Carlton saw a two-goal buffer erased in the last, but the Baggers held their nerve, booting 5 of the last 7 goals. The Blues ending a 2-game losing streak, banking their 9th win of the season. The Broncos premiership defence is all but over after going down to the Cowboys in a thrilling Queensland derby. In front of a sold-out stadium, the Cowboys gave their fans plenty of early joy. They were bulldozing through Broncos and set up the opening try before going on to take a 14-10 lead at halftime.
5: With Drinkwater drawing in two defenders. Now Burns is released down the sideline. Comes to Walsh. Oh. Runs over Reece Walsh. Inside pass to Clifford. Oh, that's the Cowboys at their brilliant best.
1: The Broncos, though, they hit back in the second half and showed plenty of grit and desperation with their season on the line. But the Cowboys' defence held firm as they took the win 18-10 and gave their finals hopes a huge boost. Benji Marshall will seek urgent peace talks with Adam Dewey on Monday to solve the latest West Tigers crisis. The Tigers crashed to a 56-10 defeat to the Raiders in Canberra this afternoon, their sixth loss in a row and their third 50-plus beating of the season. It followed Dewey's refusal to play over being selected at lock.
6: The most important thing is, like, this is their job that they get paid to do, paid pretty well to do, so you got to go out there and do your job.
9: It is your job to play. Adam didn't play today, like, it's his job to play as well.
6: Yeah, I know, but we're in the world where if you don't feel mentally right to play, you can't make him play. You know, it's tough, man. We're men, we have feelings.
1: Four straight wins have the Green Machine just outside the top eight. Marshall concedes he's doing it tough himself, but is fully committed to coaching the Tigers. And don't forget, for more live and breaking sport, you can tune into Fox Sports News over on Channel 500. Wellington is on track to be the first global capital city to declare itself rat-free. New Zealand's capital is home to a world-first eradication project using innovative methods to eliminate the rodents, including a dedicated No Rats hotline. Bridie Whitten followed the predator-free Wellington team and filed this report.
10: Up Mount Victoria in central Wellington is a stretch of urban bush made famous in the Lord of the Rings trilogy.
11: Get off the road!
10: Now a world-first urban pest eradication project is fighting a different enemy within it, introduced predators.
12: Creating the world's first predator-free capital city, where we're seeking to eliminate every single rat, stoat, possum and weasel from our capital city and 30,000 hectares surrounding us.
10: New Zealand is working towards an audacious goal, eliminating all introduced mammalian predators by 2050. But predator-free Wellington is confident they can hit the target in New Zealand's capital by 2030. New Zealand is home to more species of flightless bird than any other place in the world. Its only endemic mammals are bats or marine mammals. The first rats were introduced to New Zealand by Polynesian explorers in the 13th century and by Europeans from the 17th century. They've had a devastating effect. Over the past 1,000 years, New Zealand has lost about 50% of its bird species.
12: New Zealand really is a land of birds and of reptiles. And so we introduce these mammalian predators, and they've been munching their way through our native species ever since.
10: The group cleared 1,000 hectares in 2023 in the city's Miramar Peninsula, leading to a major resurgence in native birds. Through this work, the team fine-tuned an approach they're now taking to the rest of Wellington.
12: Those tools have been around for quite a while and they've been successful. You know, the toxins that we use have been successful in rodent eradications around the world. The traps have been, some of them have been around for quite some time.
10: Part of the response also includes a No Rats hotline, where members of the public can report a rat or sightings of a rat, such as its droppings. The team is fielding about 5 calls a week. One call sparks a swift response led by the dog detector team.
12: So we're aiming to be better than your telco, better than your power company, and certainly better than your internet service provider. So if someone gets hold of us and says, I think I've seen a rat or evidence of rat, then we will be there within 24 hours with the dog, with the team, and looking to see if there's anything that's turned up or not.
10: The team also uses bait stations as well as chew cards and cameras to find the rat. Once the rat is captured, it's sent off for genetic testing to see if it's local or has travelled into the region. Years of field work has given predator-free a wealth of pest control data, which it's sharing with the public and the world.
12: We don't have to accept biodiversity decline around the world, right? Most countries, their native species are doing this, and we've got a shining example of reversing that trend.
10: A win in Wellington in the race against rats could prove world-leading. The project hopes to become a blueprint for other cities worldwide looking to reverse biodiversity loss, and its success is a surprise even for some locals.
13: What? I don't expect that at all. That's awesome.
10: Bridie Whitten, Sky News, Wellington.
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14: Ongoing wet weather continues to batter the south as we head into our Sunday. Plus, our next cold front brings rainfall across the southern half of WA. But first, starting in the north, Brisbane, 21, sunny and dry, a continuation of that beautiful weather we saw on Saturday. And it continues for Sydneysiders as well. Bit of additional cloud coverage and a high of 19 degrees, but still a very nice way to wrap up the weekend. Meanwhile, further south, Melbourne, 16 degrees, partly sunny skies. Few additional showers still possible for the coast. as well as for Adelaide, seeing a few of those coastal showers and a high of 16 degrees, partly sunny in between those coastal showers. Better chance for rainfall, though, returning to Perth. Temperatures dropping a few degrees, high of 19 as that cold front brings ongoing wet weather beginning as we head into our Sunday morning. That system then moving along the southern coastline. Rainfall diminishing as we head into our Monday.
1: Thank you for your company on Newsnight. I'm Hortensia Bure. Please do stay with us. Coming up next, we have World News Overnight and all the latest from the wildfires that are burning across Spain, France, and even Scotland now.
0: Sky News will be back after this short break.

0: Labor Minister Ed Husic unleashes on his own party as it blocks his attempt for a Palestine motion. The rescheduled White House correspondence dinner takes place, this time uninterrupted. A man is dead and a police officer is injured after an incident in Queensland. And in Fox Sports News, the Western Bulldogs remain in the AFL's finals frame, the Dogs tormenting Richmond to book their third straight victory. Plus, Brisbane's title defence is left in tatters, with the Broncos outclassed by the Cowboys in Queensland's derby.
1: Tracking out the next chance for rainfall and if it's going to bring any chance for snowfall across the Alpines, letting you know how this will impact your week ahead, coming up.
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0: It's midnight in Sydney, 10 o'clock in Perth. Thank you for your company on Newsnight. I'm Hortensia Varay. Well, Labor MP Ed Husic has unleashed on his own party after its leadership squashed an attempt to bring on debate about Israel and Palestine. Cameron Redden is in Adelaide for us and has more.
3: For the Prime Minister and the government more broadly, the overarching objective of this conference was to achieve party unity on divisive issues, and they got it until the final day, and from all but one, Ed Husic, a former cabinet minister and still a member of Anthony Albanese's caucus, speaking out on his own party after he was denied the opportunity to bring on a motion about Israel and Palestine on the floor of the conference.
4: The extraordinary amount of energy that has been applied to stop this as opposed to talking about this.
3: He had wanted party debate around accusing Israel explicitly of genocide and even investigating Australians who served with the IDF over allegations of involvement in war crimes, as well as potentially withdrawing some representatives from Tel Aviv. But that attempt was stopped in the back rooms and did not even make it to the conference floor, prompting Ed Husic to unload on his own party.
4: It became like a sacrosanct document that could not, in its pristine nature, be changed or altered at all, and no other views could be taken into account, and I just don't think that's healthy.
3: He says denying debates like this could only empower Labor's political opponents.
5: Is the caucus ruled by
4: theory? No, I think the caucus, I would take the view that there's this, as I said earlier, a perception that, you know, having a different view or taking a different stand or staking different ground, that presents as a risk to the stability of the government. I think that's overblown.
3: Is debate encouraged within your caucus, Prime Minister?
6: This is live, and Sky News is showing the whole thing live, including this interview, but also showing our conference live. 400 delegates, 400 proxies, thousands of people here in Adelaide, all passionate about the future of the country. And the Labor Party has a consistent direction as united. We choose unity rather than division. We choose progress rather than just protesting. And we choose outcomes rather than outrage. And that's what we've seen at this conference, great outcomes. Thanks a lot.
3: As Ed Husic spoke outside the conference floor on the main stage, Jewish Labor MP Josh Burns and the son of Palestinian migrants, the member for Caldwell, Bassem Abdo, embraced on stage, attempting to put internal party differences to one side.
7: And when it comes to Australia's place in the world, consistent with our Labor history, we believe every family deserves the dignity we want for our own. That is worthy of the only movement that carries and can carry these values into government, and I commend the motion to the floor. Thank you.
3: As for whatever political blowback there might be for Ed Husic speaking out,
4: they can put me in the freezer, I don't give a
3: In the freezer or not, Ed Husic tells Sky News he has no intention of staying quiet, that he will continue to speak up on issues of conscience, especially around the Middle East, but also on issues of taxing gas and pushing for a review into the AUKUS submarine deal. But what's clear from his intervention here on the sidelines of Labor's most important party political event of the term is that the gulf between himself and the Labor leadership is growing by the day.
0: Defence Minister Richard Marles claims China is Australia's largest security anxiety. The Defence Minister explained Australia's fate also relied on India, Japan and the UK. He believes the country needs to have a working relationship with China as it's Australia's largest trading partner.
5: They are our largest trading partner, but they are also our largest security anxiety. And stabilising that relationship has been a significant achievement of our government. And we will continue to work with China where we can and disagree where we must.
0: US President Donald Trump has addressed attendees at the rescheduled White House Correspondents' Dinner. The first attempt at the event was interrupted by an armed intruder who was allegedly targeting the president. The dinner was moved to the Waldorf Astoria Hotel. The dinner had increased security focused on safeguarding members of cabinet as well as domestic and international journalists. First Lady Melania Trump, Vice President J.D. Vance and Secretary of State Marco Rubio were not in attendance. President Trump delivering a traditional speech, joking and poking fun at the media's coverage of him.
8: Some of you are lucky that our last dinner was cut short because I had brought with me what would possibly have been, I'm telling you, I had something I was going to go after you. I feel so badly doing this. It's got to be such a letdown. Oh, yay, yay. But your lives were really in danger the last time for an opposite reason. But on the plus side, your careers were saved.
0: The US president also targeted several journalists who've reported critically on him. Mr. Trump even saying CNN correspondent Caitlin Collins shouldn't have been honoured with a journalism award.
8: It's really all about the fake news media and your handling of prizes, writing and producing and performing made-up stories like the Academy Awards. You know, Academy Awards used to be the epitome of ratings. Outside of the Super Bowl, it got the second most ratings. Now it's down in the dumps. But I want to personally congratulate CNN's Caitlin Collins on receiving her award. It was all about me. It's a fake. She shouldn't get the award. It was a fake, but I didn't mind. I said, Caitlin, congratulations.
0: The president also pulled out a Trump 2028 hat in an effort to offer a scoop to the press.
8: And this is a somewhat of a scoop. My intention to run for a fourth term as president of the United States. I will be doing that. I will be having an official. In fact, I think I have. Yeah. I won three times. Now I'm going to do it again. Thank you. I'm going to do it. Should be easy. I'm getting very good at running for president.
0: A man is dead and a police officer is injured after an incident on Queensland's Fraser Coast. Kayser Shields is there for us with the latest details.
9: A first-year constable is in a stable condition in hospital after being shot in the line of duty. Police were responding to a domestic violence matter in Yengari near Maryborough at 5:45 last night when a 45-year-old man allegedly opened fire. It's understood he was armed with a semi-automatic rifle.
10: The other officers on the scene have dragged that officer to a place of safety.
9: A first-year constable was shot in the leg. The 36-year-old man is receiving expert medical care at the Royal Brisbane and Women's Hospital. A standoff ensued at the property in Yengari until specialised police officers found the 45-year-old alleged shooter deceased after 9 o'clock last night.
10: I can say that there was two adult females at the address at the time and two children. And they were extracted during the night. They self-extracted. But there's no indication they're actually being held hostage. It does appear the male died from a gunshot wound.
9: A crime scene has been declared and the incident will be investigated by the Ethical Standards Command.
11: I'm incredibly proud of the actions of the officers on the ground. The officers that were working with the first-year constable that was shot saved his life through their heroic actions. The reaction was excellent, the initial planning was excellent, and they did everything they could within their powers to react to and respond to a very traumatic unfolding incident in a very professional way.
9: The Queensland Police Union says it's providing support to the injured officer, his family and his colleagues.
0: And if you or anyone you know is feeling distressed, you can always call Lifeline on 13 11 14 or contact the Domestic Violence and Sexual Assault Helpline on 1800 RESPECT. Well, the first detection of the H5N1 bird flu in Queensland has been confirmed. The positive result was returned by a carcass found on Moreton Island, just off the coast of North Brisbane. Caitlin Smith has the details.
12: It's been less than 24 hours now since Queensland authorities announced a suspected case of H5 bird flu in the state. Today, further testing by the CSIRO in Victoria have confirmed it is now the state's first positive detection. This coming after a migratory petrel was found dead on a Moreton Island beach by rangers last weekend.
13: What were really concerned about is when it's got into a wildlife population, there's very little we can do to stop it spreading from there.
14: And I would suspect it's only a matter of time before we get another.
12: This latest detection bringing the national count to 18. The outbreak first beginning in June in Western Australia, which now has 10 confirmed cases. While in South Australia, another development today, a further 2 suspected cases detected in a pair of native birds, greater crested terns, likely adding to its existing 5 cases.
15: Yeah, these 2 tests have come about because community members called the hotline, did the things that we've been saying, avoid, record and report.
16: This is going to be a wildlife disaster at some point, and the best thing that we can be doing on top of that biosecurity work is an investment at scale into wildlife resilience.
12: As for the risk to human health, the Department of Primary Industry says that risk still remains low.
0: Authorities in France and Spain are trying to contain wildfires that have forced the evacuation of almost 220,000 people. Some cities are under threat. 2 fires outside Madrid have merged into one, while the outer suburbs of Bordeaux are facing a potential catastrophe. Saja Chowbury reports from southwest France.
17: We're in Lège in Cap Ferret, and you can see around me just how bad it is already. And this is, we believe, the epicentre, where the fire started. It's certainly been here in the last 24 hours. Still some flames you can see there that are burning. We've seen lots of fire trucks go past. We understand that the fire is sort of moving in this direction towards Bordeaux. That's what the Interior Minister said yesterday. And certainly when you feel the wind around, that is the direction that it's going in. All around here, just burnt, charred remains of what perhaps was once a really luscious sort of forest area. And we're just going to swing the camera around and show you just how close some residential buildings are around here. On the drive up, we have seen some charred cars. We've seen towns completely deserted. Businesses are closed. Homes look completely shut up and shut off. Driveways lying empty, a real sense that people left in quite a hurry. Some businesses still have their lights on. There's a really eerie sense of quietness, except for the emergency vehicles that are once in a while going around here. And also the other thing is the smell of the smoke. It's very thick. There were some showers overnight in Bordeaux, which helped, I think, to deal with that situation a bit. But certainly all around here, smoke still going off in every direction that we look in. I'm told that because of a very humid winter, there was a lot of like shrubbery this summer, which is the perfect conditions for fires like this. These fires, some of them raging since Wednesday, and all because of this heat wave, which shows no signs of letting up. And the ground very warm here. By the way, you don't have to be here right in the middle of it to get this smell of smoke. Yesterday, just flying in, the aeroplane cabin just had this thick smell of smoke, and outside, really hazy, thick black clouds. You could see just black chunks of smoke outside the aircraft. And there are fires, not as big as this perhaps, but similar to this, In various parts of France, and even yesterday at the airport, a fire burning there. Lots of concern for people, especially those people who lived here. And many people remember come here for the summer holidays. And just no sense of that now, right now. It is completely deserted.
0: Please stay with us. Coming up after this break, speculation of a leadership spill in Victoria grows as polling paints a dire picture for the Labor Party.
2: Sky News will be back after this short break.

0: Sky News will be back after this short break.
1: Victoria's Premier Jacinta Allen and her supporters have been avoiding the media as speculation grows around the possibility of a leadership spill. The state's opposition has seized on Victorian Labor's internal divisions as the November election looms.
2: In the marginal seat of Berwick, talk that Jacinta Allen's tenure as Premier could be ending prematurely generated strong opinions.
3: I hope so. I really do. Yeah, I think we've had enough. I think, you know, I've had home invasions on my street. There's been lots of issues in my area.
4: I would certainly be very happy with that. I hope to see that happen. I don't think it's been very good, and I don't think she's supporting the police as much as she should be.
5: I think, who's going to take her place?
2: There are unconfirmed reports that Jacinta Allen is losing support from her own left faction. A Labor caucus meeting is planned for Tuesday, with speculation a move against her may happen then. The opposition is seizing on the rumours.
6: The internal politics from Labor will only send fear through the Victorian community that they know that they've got a government that doesn't care about them. People know they need change. They need a fresh start.
2: Recent polling by JWS Research shows Labor's primary vote at 23%, compared to the Coalition on 29% and One Nation at 24%. While state Labor MPs are laying low, at the party's national conference in Adelaide, federal ministers were asked to weigh in.
7: Look, I am not going to make comments, I think, on leadership or leadership terms. What I would say about Jacinta Allen, I think she is a great Labor Premier, and she has delivered a lot of great things for the state of Victoria.
8: Whether the leadership challenge is political scuttlebutt or not, what is certain is the rise in voter cynicism.
5: They're all there to feather their nest, I think.
1: And as Jacinta Allen is reportedly facing internal party unrest, Victoria Labor sources have told the Herald Sun the state's premier could face internal pressure to step down next week. Victoria's opposition is also planning to move a motion of no confidence against Ms. Allen. It's as new polling revealed Victoria Labor's support has fallen since the 2022 election. Labor's primary vote is now at 23%. The Coalition is leading at 29% and One Nation is at 24%. Labor officials also warning One Nation could win 34 seats in November's state election. A third boring machine is set to be deployed to South Australia's largest ever road project. Its third tunnel boring machine is now ready to dig. All three machines will be off and running next month.
9: This is the first time anywhere in the country that we are running three TBMs at the same time.
1: The project will create a non-stop route between North and South Adelaide. It's expected to be completed in 2031. Well, scammers are expanding their tactics, targeting fitness trackers and ticket sales. It's been revealed more than $56 million has been taken by scammers across New South Wales this year. Westpac are warning users on platforms including Strava of fake tickets being sold to marathons, triathlons and Hyrox events. So, Socceroos star Christian Volpato has allegedly been found driving with cocaine in his system back in Sydney. The midfielder was subjected to a roadside drug test after allegedly travelling 109 kilometres per hour in a 60 zone. He's been issued with a speeding fine and has had his international licence suspended for 6 months. Sources close to the 22-year-old say he underwent a voluntary independent test today, which returned a negative result. Police confirming inquiries are ongoing. Football Australia say they're aware of the allegations and will continue to investigate. Well, El Niño is rapidly strengthening in the Pacific Ocean. And for a look at some of its worst impacts on the world so far, our Sky News weather senior meteorologist Rob Sharp has this and explains.
10: The Pacific Ocean is the largest ocean in the world, and its main climate driver of El Niño has some of the biggest impacts on climate, not just in the Pacific Ocean, but right around the world. But there are some areas that see greater impacts than others, such as right on the eastern side of the Pacific and right on the western side, where we have these relatively cooler waters, such as Indonesia and towards Australia, where, of course, we see warmer temperatures and drier conditions as a rule of thumb. And so when you add it all up across the world, some areas they see extreme drought and food shortages, others see extreme rainfall and flood damage. And when it's all added up together, we're talking about a $5 to $10 trillion loss for the world as a whole, courtesy of those major weather and climate events over a 5-year period from the beginning of the El Niño events. It reduces global GDP by approximately 3 to 6 percentage points. So it has a really significant impact, but some areas are hit harder than others, and that is particularly towards Indonesia. Those relatively mild sea surface temperatures compared to the other side of the Pacific leads to more sinking air. Sinking air means less rainfall, more clear skies, and that is the anticipation. You can see the forecast model here suggesting a greater than 90% chance of below normal rainfall in this darkest brown shading. Papua New Guinea and most of Indonesia in that dark shading. In fact, we're talking about a more significant reduction in rainfall than what Australia typically sees from El Niño. And you can see our forecast here is not nearly as strong as it is for Indonesia. Historically, and in the forecast, we're expecting severe crop failure. The hydroelectric power will cut out, particularly towards the latter end of the El Niño event, because we'll have less water running through the river systems and into the dams. Peat fires will become much more commonplace, and that will impact on health and on tourism. And the numbers since 1990 show that El Niño's impact is a 13 percentage point reduction in the GDP of Indonesia. If there were no El Niños, they would be significantly better off. Meanwhile, on the other side of the Pacific Ocean, we also see significant impacts. These warm seas lead to extra rising air and extra moisture in the atmosphere, leading to heavy rainfall. That mostly falls in the ocean, but some of it runs onto the coast of Peru, which is one of the places in the world that sees the worst impacts from El Niño events. And you can see what happens here: flooding, mudslides, infrastructure destruction, and just the warm seas themselves can lead to fish die-offs, and therefore a fisheries collapse is a possibility over the coming year, and that leads to a reduction in their economic output, of course. So putting this all together, there are many other countries that see significant impacts from El Niño, but these are just two of the most significant impacts.
1: Stay with us. Coming up after the break, US political strategist Steve Batten's warning ahead of the US midterms. That's next.
0: Sky News will be back after this short break.

0: Andy Burnham has wrapped his first week as UK Prime Minister, touring the new Number 10 office, describing it as the best day of his life. Temporarily based in a Manchester office building, it's all part of Mr. Burnham's plan to devolve power away from Westminster.
1: We will take power back from Westminster and Whitehall and give it to the place where you live.
2: It was a bold promise from the new Prime Minister, and this is what it looks like. Number 10 North, smack bang in the centre of Manchester, a nondescript high-security building inside the decisions that could define the Burnham government. Wow. A new era for Number 10.
3: I think this might be the best day of my life. I'm not joking either.
2: And for the man himself, who will now spend at least one day a week here.
3: Isn't it better that we have a North Pole that balances the South Pole of our country, where power will always be concentrated, but at least it creates that sense of a more balanced country and that big things can be done from here.
2: And on Andy Burnham's first Friday in this newly crowned engine room, cabinet, regional mayors and ministers assembled to talk priorities, growth and making Britain better.
4: Oh, this is exciting, isn't it, everybody? Good afternoon.
5: It was a great meeting. It's a lot more positive than previous meetings. But again, it's about delivery, isn't it?
6: It was always going to be clear that Andy was going to double down on fiscal devolution. But to hear that today, to hear it actually come out, to make sure that solidified, and for him to put his neck on the line to say that he's going to deliver that was music to my ears.
7: I actually feel really energised, really buoyed. It was a really constructive meeting. We had all the mayors there.
2: Of all the announcements made by the new PM, this has piqued people's interest. The aim to make policy in Manchester that's felt everywhere, on council house building, transport, public utilities, and that often used phrase, economic growth.
8: But this building is just the beginning. From 2032, Number 10 North will be based here, a new campus not far from Manchester Piccadilly. Hundreds of civil servants will be hired locally, but also relocated from Whitehall.
9: I think it will be an attractive proposition for some civil servants. The key about Number 10 North is going to be what's its longevity. You know, is that just about this Prime Minister and his priorities? So you take a chance to go there and that then disappears. Suddenly, there's no longer a Number 10 North that you've been working in because a new Prime Minister comes in and he's not interested in it.
2: Speaking from South Wales today, Kemi Badenoch thinks this is a gimmick.
10: Moving Number 10 to Manchester does not make decision-making any better. It's just creating another branch of the civil service in a different place. We did this. We moved parts of the Treasury to Darlington. Boris Johnson had a levelling up agenda. George Osborne had the Northern Powerhouse. It's the actual decisions that are being taken that matter, not where you move people here or there.
2: But those who back Andy Burnham believe this feels

0: feels different, a new northern pillar of power. But to get done what he wants from Number 10 North, the new Labour leader must get more time from his party than those who came before him.
1: US President Donald Trump has warned of further attacks on Iran, but says negotiations are underway.
2: And we're negotiating with the rest, and we'll see how it all works. And right now we are talking to them seriously, but, you know, I've talked to them before, and they don't seem to be able to get there. Maybe now they will.
1: It's as Iran has struck multiple US bases across the Gulf in response to America's strikes.
3: Smoke rises near a military base hosting U.S. forces in Iraq Friday. Drones carrying explosives targeted the area. Iranian state television read a statement by the country's Revolutionary Guard urging people of neighboring countries to stay away from American military bases after the U.S. wrapped up its 13th night of strikes. The latest barrage trying to regain control over the Strait of Hormuz. President Trump is reportedly considering ramping up attacks on Iran, telling Axios, quote, I am considering a massive attack, bigger than ever before. I am close to making a decision. We are all set for it.
4: He's going to go down the path to fix this, the behavior of this regime, forcibly, once and for all.
3: President Trump targeting the Iranian regime from all angles, writing on Truth Social, quote, from this point forth, any and all damages done to ships, cargo, or anything related thereto will be paid for by Iranian money.
5: I was hoping that via the negotiations, via the MOU, a future agreement, that money would be transferred back to Iran. Now President Trump is making clear that as long as Iran keeps disrupting traffic in the Strait, that's not going to happen.
3: Some experts say we won't be alone in a larger conflict.
4: And yes, we go back to major combat operations. The Israelis will be a part of that full throttle.
3: In addition, the Iranian-backed Houthis opened up a possible second front to this war when they attacked Saudi oil tankers.
1: Saudi Arabia confirmed its launched strikes on Houthi military sites in Yemen. The Saudi-led coalition claimed it targeted Houthi military sites in the port city of Hodeidah. It's despite Saudi Arabia's truce with the Houthis to avoid a full-scale conflict, which has been in place since 2022. Last week, the Houthis confirmed they targeted two Saudi Arabian oil tankers near the Red Sea. UN Secretary General Antonio Guterres says he's deeply alarmed by the renewed campaign of attacks on commercial shipping.
6: The Secretary General is deeply alarmed by the resumption of Houthi attacks on commercial vessels transiting in the Red Sea and the renewed threats to maritime navigation. The attacks on commercial vessels claimed by the Houthis risk further heightening regional tensions and widening of the current cycle of escalation with the potential to draw Yemen deeper into the regional conflict.
1: US President Donald Trump is threatening even further tariffs on the European Union. It's after the EU fined Google $1 billion for breaching consumer laws.
7: In the EU, businesses have the right to compete fairly.
8: The European Union hitting Google with a $1 billion fine on Thursday. The bloc alleges the company gives preferential treatment to its own services in the search engine over those of third parties.
7: A very concrete example, if you're looking for a flight and you look for that on Google search, the first offer you will get is Google search. This does not allow alternatives to compete fairly.
8: The EU says Google was in breach of its Digital Markets Act, which aims to ensure fair competition. But in a statement, Google says the fine will have a negative impact on European consumers and would force the tech giant to, quote, strip away real-time search features Europeans love, like instant pricing and direct availability for hotels, flights, and restaurants.
9: It's not unfair competition. You have a company that is innovative and they're moving ahead.
10: President Trump is threatening to retaliate against the EU, writing on Truth Social, quote, the penalties will be entirely reversed and we anticipate a substantial tariff to be placed on them at the earliest possible moment.
8: The decision marks the latest action Europe has taken against big tech. This week, France became the first EU member to ban social media for children under 15.
11: We have a very competitive business model for operating in the world in technology and digital services. And we have other countries, particularly in Europe and elsewhere, who are trying to curtail that.
8: The EU says it will continue to have talks with the Trump administration to de-escalate tensions.
1: U.S. political strategist Steve Bannon is warning U.S. president will declare a state of emergency before the midterm elections. Mr. Bannon believes enough evidence will emerge by late August to suggest vulnerabilities in the U.S. election infrastructure. Steve Bannon is credited for streamlining Donald Trump's 2016 White House bid. Media giant Paramount have announced they'll delay their takeover of Warner Brothers. Pending lawsuits by several states and the Writers Guild of America has forced the merger into June of 2027 or until a trial has taken place. Those filing the lawsuits claim the deal would reduce competition within the industry. Shares in both Paramount and Warner Brothers have slumped following the announcement. A Chinese rocket has been struck by lightning just seconds after launching. The Long March 3B was hit around 30 seconds into its voyage while carrying a communications satellite into orbit. But despite the dramatic strike, Chinese authorities say the rocket completed its mission successfully and delivered the satellite as planned. Well, SpaceX has launched the world's largest rocket after being delayed due to Tropical Storm Bertha.
12: 3, 2, 1.
13: Put some pressure.

0: The launch took place at SpaceX's company headquarters in South Texas. This is the second attempt to launch Flight 13, the first failing after engine issues on July 16th. The company hopes the rocket will transport US astronauts back to the moon's surface. Starship later pulled off a targeted splashdown in the Indian Ocean, which is a step forward in getting FAA approval for orbital missions.
1: Seeing how the chamber pressure's off, did our flip down to two. Starship descending into the Indian Ocean, down to one. And we're in the water.
0: Well, stay with us. We'll have some sport for you after the break. As Brisbane's title defence, it's left in tatters with the Broncos outclassing the Cowboys. That's next.
2: Sky News will be back after this short break.

0: Sky News will be back after this short break.
1: New incentives to improve nightlife in Queensland have been announced. The reforms will see major touring artists be given discounts on state-owned venues if they include local artists as support acts. It's hoped that new incentives will improve the nighttime economy in the Sunshine State.
2: We've got to get this right because too many venues are struggling right now. There needs to be a pathway to make things easier. There needs to be more opportunities created for Queensland artists.
1: The announcement comes ahead of the full release of Queensland's Nightlife Economy Action Plan. It'll include more than 60 recommendations to enhance the sector. The Western Bulldogs remain within sniffing distance of the AFL's top six after a victory over Richmond at Marvel Stadium. The Doggies racking up their third win in a row, overcoming a sluggish opening to win by 57.
3: Nothing like a bit of daring Doggies disposal to warm up a winter Saturday.
4: I know it's hard to blame Marcus Bontempelli.
3: But Marcus Bontempelli's quick hands didn't equal a quick Bulldog start. Wasted inside 50s, the story of the first term. Ed Richards injecting some life into the second.
5: Now this can open up the Dogs. Thought about Dolan, then goes long to Davidson.
3: Aaron Norton wasting some decent delivery. Lachlan Bramble helping Riley West do it best.
6: Nice little pass there.
3: Richmond held scoreless in the second quarter.
7: From straight in front, and more pain for the Tigers.
3: The Bulldogs somehow up by 31 points at half-time. Anyone seen that first pick in the draft?
7: And that is as advertised.
3: Sam Lawler, a welcome caller. Bontempelli bashing down the door from the centre bounce.
5: Bontempelli, it was so clean, gives Norton another look at it. Takes the mark, plays on it, Waitman goes bang.
3: The Dogs finally getting off the leash, able to almost raffle goals amongst themselves.
5: Probing ball to Norton, flew early, almost dragged it down, grabbed by West, and then Waitman can bang it in.
3: Richards rocking, his side rolling to a 38-point lead at the last change.
7: This man's fan club is growing.
3: A 10-touch term for him, a final quarter to put on a finishing touch or two for his team.
7: It's Artie Jones! It's artistry!
3: Every Bulldog having at least one score involvement.
5: Bang it long, Lord, give it to Bontempelli.
3: The Sons of the West signing off in the most appropriate fashion.
7: There he is again.
3: 2 goals for the Bont, 4 points for the Dogs. Sunila Wasti, Fox Sports News.
1: Carlton has shown maturity beyond their years to defeat Gold Coast by 13 points and remain in the hunt for a wildcard spot. An errant air swing saw luckless Blues veteran Nick Newman ruled out with a hamstring injury in the first term. Skipper Noah Anderson tried to inspire the Suns, who enjoyed brief periods in front, but instead they trailed every change.
8: Grips, grabbed it like a rack. Finished by Byrne! Carlton fans have got a new cult hero in Taylor without a why, Byrne.
1: Carlton saw a 2-goal buffer erased in the last, but the Baggers held their nerve, booting 5 of the last 7 goals. The Blues ending a 2-game losing streak, banking their 9th win of the season. The Broncos premiership defence is all but over after going down to the Cowboys in a thrilling Queensland derby. In front of a sold-out stadium, the Cowboys gave their fans plenty of early joy. They were bulldozing through Broncos and set up the opening try before going on to take a 14-10 lead at halftime.
9: Drinkwater, Jordan in two defenders. Now Burns is released down the sideline. Comes to Walsh. Oh. Runs over Reece Walsh. Inside pass to Clifford. Oh, that's the Cowboys at their brilliant best.
1: The Broncos, though, they hit back in the second half and showed plenty of grit and desperation with their season on the line. But the Cowboys' defence held firm as they took the win 18-10 and gave their finals hopes a huge boost. Benji Marshall will seek urgent peace talks with Adam Dewey on Monday to solve the latest West Tigers crisis. The Tigers crashed to a 56-10 defeat to the Raiders in Canberra this afternoon, their sixth loss in a row and their third 50-plus beating of the season. It followed Dewey's refusal to play over being selected at lock.
6: The most important thing is, like, this is their job that they get paid to do, paid pretty well to do, so you got to go out there and do your job.
10: It is your job to play. Adam didn't play today, like, it's his job to play as well.
6: Yeah, I know, but we're in the, also in the world where if you don't feel mentally right to play, you can't make him play. You know, it's tough, man. We're men, we have feelings.
1: Four straight wins have the Green Machine just outside the top eight. Marshall concedes he's doing it tough himself, but is fully committed to coaching the Tigers. And don't forget, for more live and breaking sport, you can tune into Fox Sports News over on Channel 500. Wellington is on track to be the first global capital city to declare itself rat-free. New Zealand's capital is home to a world-first eradication project using innovative methods to eliminate the rodents, including a dedicated no-rats hotline. Bridie Whitten followed the predator-free Wellington team and filed this report.
11: Up Mount Victoria in central Wellington is a stretch of urban bush made famous in the Lord of the Rings trilogy.
12: Get off the road!
11: Now a world-first urban pest eradication project is fighting a different enemy within it, introduced predators.
13: Creating the world's first predator-free capital city, where we're seeking to eliminate every single rat, stoat, possum and weasel from our capital city and 30,000 hectares surrounding us.
11: New Zealand is working towards an audacious goal, eliminating all introduced mammalian predators by 2050. But predator-free Wellington is confident they can hit the target in New Zealand's capital by 2030. New Zealand is home to more species of flightless bird than any other place in the world. Its only endemic mammals are bats or marine mammals. The first rats were introduced to New Zealand by Polynesian explorers in the 13th century and by Europeans from the 17th century. They've had a devastating effect. Over the past 1,000 years, New Zealand has lost about 50% of its bird species.
13: New Zealand really is a land of birds and of reptiles. And so we introduced these mammalian predators and they've been munching their way through our native species ever since.
11: The group cleared 1,000 hectares in 2023 in the city's Miramar Peninsula, leading to a major resurgence in native birds. Through this work, the team fine-tuned an approach they're now taking to the rest of Wellington.
13: Those tools have been around for quite a while and they've been successful. You know, the toxins that we use have been successful in rodent eradications around the world. The traps have been, some of them have been around for quite some time.
11: Part of the response also includes a no-rats hotline, where members of the public can report a rat or sightings of a rat, such as its droppings. The team is fielding about 5 calls a week. One call sparks a swift response led by the dog detector team.
13: So we're aiming to be better than your telco, better than your power company, and certainly better than your internet service provider. So if someone gets hold of us and says, I think I've seen a rat or evidence of rat, then we will be there within 24 hours with the dog, with the team, and looking to see if there's anything that's turned up or not.
11: The team also uses bait stations as well as chew cards and cameras to find the rat. Once the rat is captured, it's sent off for genetic testing to see if it's local or has travelled into the region. Years of field work has given predator-free a wealth of pest control data, which it's sharing with the public and the world.
13: We don't have to accept biodiversity decline around the world, right? Most countries, their native species are doing this, and we've got a shining example of reversing that trend.
11: A win in Wellington in the race against rats could prove world-leading. The project hopes to become a blueprint for other cities worldwide looking to reverse biodiversity loss, and its success is a surprise even for some locals.
14: What? I don't expect that at all. That's awesome.
11: Brady Whitten, Sky News, Wellington.
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15: Ongoing wet weather continues to batter the south as we head into our Sunday. Plus, our next cold front brings rainfall across the southern half of WA. But first, starting in the north, Brisbane, 21, sunny and dry, a continuation of that beautiful weather we saw on Saturday. And it continues for Sydneysiders as well. Bit of additional cloud coverage and a high of 19 degrees, but still a very nice way to wrap up the weekend. Meanwhile, further south, Melbourne, 16 degrees, partly sunny skies. Few additional showers still possible for the coast. as well as for Adelaide, seeing a few of those coastal showers and a high of 16 degrees, partly sunny in between those coastal showers. Better chance for rainfall, though, returning to Perth. Temperatures dropping a few degrees, high of 19 as that cold front brings ongoing wet weather beginning as we head into our Sunday morning. That system then moving along the southern coastline. Rainfall diminishing as we head into our Monday.
1: Thank you for your company on Newsnight. I'm Hortensia Bure. Please do stay with us. Coming up next, we have World News Overnight and all the latest from the wildfires that are burning across Spain, France, and even Scotland now.
0: Sky News will be back after this short break.

0: Labor Minister Ed Husic unleashes on his own party as it blocks his attempt for a Palestine motion. The rescheduled White House Correspondents' Dinner takes place, this time uninterrupted. A man is dead and a police officer is injured after an incident in Queensland. And in Fox Sports News, the Western Bulldogs remain in the AFL's finals frame, the Dogs tormenting Richmond to book their third straight victory. Plus, Brisbane's title defence is left in tatters, with the Broncos outclassed by the Cowboys in Queensland's derby.
1: Tracking out the next chance for rainfall and if it's going to bring any chance for snowfall across the Alpines, letting you know this will impact your week ahead, coming up.
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0: It's midnight in Sydney, 10 o'clock in Perth. Thank you for your company on Newsnight. I'm Hortensia Barray. Well, Labor MP Ed Husic has unleashed on his own party after its leadership squashed an attempt to bring on debate about Israel and Palestine. Cameron Redden is in Adelaide for us and has more.
3: For the Prime Minister and the government more broadly, the overarching objective of this conference was to achieve party unity on divisive issues, and they got it until the final day, and from all but one. Ed Husic, a former cabinet minister and still a member of Anthony Albanese's caucus, speaking out on his own party after he was denied the opportunity to bring on a motion about Israel and Palestine on the floor of the conference.
4: The extraordinary amount of energy that has been applied to stop this as opposed to talking about this.
3: He had wanted party debate around accusing Israel explicitly of genocide and even investigating Australians who served with the IDF over allegations of involvement in war crimes, as well as potentially withdrawing some representatives from Tel Aviv. But that attempt was stopped in the back rooms and did not even make it to the conference floor, prompting Ed Husic to unload on his own party.
4: It became like a sacrosanct document that could not, in its pristine nature, be changed or altered at all, and no other views could be taken into account, and I just don't think that's healthy.
3: He says denying debates like this could only empower Labor's political opponents.
5: Is the caucus ruled by hearing?
4: No, I think the caucus... I would take the view that there's this, as I said earlier, a perception that, you know, having a different view or taking a different stand or staking different ground, that presents as a risk to the stability of the government. I think that's overblown.
3: Is debate encouraged within your caucus, Prime Minister?
6: This is live, and Sky News is showing the whole thing live, including this interview, but also showing our conference live. 400 delegates, 400 proxies, thousands of people here in Adelaide, all passionate about the future of the country. And the Labor Party has a consistent direction as united. We choose unity rather than division. We choose progress rather than just protesting. And we choose outcomes rather than outrage. And that's what we've seen at this conference. Great outcomes. Thanks a lot.
3: As Ed Husic spoke outside the conference floor on the main stage, Jewish Labor MP Josh Burns and the son of Palestinian migrants, the member for Caldwell, Bassem Abdo, embraced on stage, attempting to put internal party differences to one side.
7: And when it comes to Australia's place in the world, consistent with our Labor history, we believe every family deserves the dignity we want for our own. That is worthy of the only movement that carries and can carry these values into government, and I commend the motion to the floor. Thank you.
3: As for whatever political blowback there might be for Ed Husic speaking out...
4: They can put me in the freezer, I don't give a...
3: In the freezer or not, Ed Husic tells Sky News he has no intention of staying quiet, that he will continue to speak up on issues of conscience, especially around the Middle East, but also on issues of taxing gas and pushing for a review into the AUKUS submarine deal. But what's clear from his intervention here on the sidelines of Labor's most important party political event of the term is that the gulf between himself and the Labor leadership is growing by the day.
0: Defence Minister Richard Marles claims China is Australia's largest security anxiety. The Defence Minister explained Australia's fate also relied on India, Japan and the UK. He believes the country needs to have a working relationship with China as it's Australia's largest trading partner.
8: They are our largest trading partner, but they are also our largest security anxiety. And stabilising that relationship has been a significant achievement of our government. And we will continue to work with China where we can and disagree where we must.
0: US President Donald Trump has addressed attendees at the rescheduled White House Correspondents' Dinner. The first attempt at the event was interrupted by an armed intruder who was allegedly targeting the president. The dinner was moved to the Waldorf Astoria Hotel. The dinner had increased security focused on safeguarding members of cabinet as well as domestic and international journalists. First Lady Melania Trump, Vice President J.D. Vance and Secretary of State Marco Rubio were not in attendance. President Trump delivering a traditional speech, joking and poking fun at the media's coverage of him.
9: Some of you are lucky that our last dinner was cut short because I had brought with me what would possibly have been, I'm telling you, I had something. I was going to go after you. I feel so badly doing this. It's got to be such a letdown. Oh, yay, yay. But your lives were really in danger the last time for an opposite reason. But on the plus side, your careers were saved.
0: The US president also targeted several journalists who've reported critically on him. Mr. Trump even saying CNN correspondent Caitlin Collins shouldn't have been honoured with a journalism award.
9: It's really all about the fake news media and your handling of prizes, and writing and producing and performing made-up stories like the Academy Awards. You know, Academy Awards used to be the epitome of ratings. Outside of the Super Bowl, it got the second most ratings. Now it's down in the dumps. But I want to personally congratulate CNN's Caitlin Collins on receiving her award. It was all about me. It's a fake. She shouldn't get the award. It was a fake, but I didn't mind. I said, Caitlin, congratulations.
0: The president also pulled out a Trump 2028 hat in an effort to offer a scoop to the press.
9: This is a somewhat of a scoop. My intention to run for a fourth term as President of the United States. I will be doing that. I will be having an official. In fact, I think I have. Yeah. I won three times. Now I'm going to do it again. Thank you. I'm going to do it. Should be easy. I'm getting very good at running for president.
0: A man is dead and a police officer is injured after an incident on Queensland's Fraser Coast. Kayser Shields is there for us with the latest details.
10: A first-year constable is in a stable condition in hospital after being shot in the line of duty. Police were responding to a domestic violence matter in Yengari near Maryborough at 5:45 last night when a 45-year-old man allegedly opened fire. It's understood he was armed with a semi-automatic rifle.
11: The other officers on the scene have dragged that officer to a place of safety.
10: A first-year constable was shot in the leg. The 36-year-old man is receiving expert medical care at the Royal Brisbane and Women's Hospital. A standoff ensued at the property in Yengari until specialised police officers found the 45-year-old alleged shooter deceased after 9 o'clock last night.
11: I can say that there was two adult females at the address at the time and two children. And they were extracted during the night. They self-extracted. But there's no indication they're actually being held hostage. It does appear the male died from a gunshot wound.
10: A crime scene has been declared and the incident will be investigated by the Ethical Standards Command.
12: I'm incredibly proud of the actions of the officers on the ground. The officers that were working with the first-year constable that was shot saved his life through their heroic actions. The reaction was excellent, the initial planning was excellent, and they did everything they could within their powers to react to and respond to a very traumatic unfolding incident in a very professional way.
10: The Queensland Police Union says it's providing support to the injured officer, his family and his colleagues.
0: And if you or anyone you know is feeling distressed, you can always call Lifeline on 13 11 14 or contact the Domestic Violence and Sexual Assault Helpline on 1800 RESPECT. Well, the first detection of the H5N1 bird flu in Queensland has been confirmed. The positive result was returned by a carcass found on Moreton Island, just off the coast of North Brisbane. Caitlin Smith has the details.
13: It's been less than 24 hours now since Queensland authorities announced a suspected case of H5 bird flu in the state. Today, further testing by the CSIRO in Victoria have confirmed it is now the state's first positive detection. This coming after a migratory petrel was found dead on a Moreton Island beach by rangers last weekend.
14: What were really concerned about is when it's got into a wildlife population, there's very little we can do to stop it spreading from there.
15: And I would suspect it's only a matter of time before we get another.
13: This latest detection bringing the national count to 18. The outbreak first beginning in June in Western Australia, which now has 10 confirmed cases. While in South Australia, another development today, a further 2 suspected cases detected in a pair of native birds, greater crested terns, likely adding to its existing 5 cases.
16: Yeah, these 2 tests have come about because community members called the hotline, did the things that we've been saying, avoid, record and report.
17: This is going to be a wildlife disaster at some point, and the best thing that we can be doing on top of that biosecurity work is an investment at scale into wildlife resilience.
13: As for the risk to human health, the Department of Primary Industry says that risk still remains low.
0: Authorities in France and Spain are trying to contain wildfires that have forced the evacuation of almost 220,000 people. Some cities are under threat. 2 fires outside Madrid have merged into 1, while the outer suburbs of Bordeaux are facing a potential catastrophe. Saja Chowbury reports from southwest France.
18: We're in Lège in Cap Ferret, and you can see around me just how bad it is already. And this is, we believe, the epicentre, where the fire started. It's certainly been here in the last 24 hours. Still some flames you can see there that are burning. We've seen lots of fire trucks go past. We understand that the fire is sort of moving in this direction towards Bordeaux. That's what the Interior Minister said yesterday. And certainly when you feel the wind around, that is the direction that it's going in. All around here, just burnt, charred remains of what perhaps was once a really luscious sort of forest area. And we're just going to swing the camera around and show you just how close some residential buildings are around here. On the drive up, we have seen some charred cars. We've seen towns completely deserted. Businesses are closed. Homes look completely shut up and shut off. Driveways lying empty, a real sense that people left in quite a hurry. Some businesses still have their lights on. There's a really eerie sense of quietness, except for the emergency vehicles that are once in a while going around here. And also the other thing is the smell of the smoke. It's very thick. There were some showers overnight in Bordeaux, which helped, I think, to deal with that situation a bit. But certainly all around here, smoke still going off in every direction that we look in. I'm told that because of a very humid winter, there was a lot of like shrubbery this summer, which is the perfect conditions for fires like this. These fires, some of them raging since Wednesday, and all because of this heat wave, which shows no signs of letting up. And the ground very warm here. By the way, you don't have to be here right in the middle of it to get this smell of smoke. Yesterday, just flying in, the aeroplane cabin just had this thick smell of smoke, and outside, really hazy, thick black clouds. You could see just black chunks of smoke outside the aircraft. And there are fires, not as big as this perhaps, but similar to this, in various parts of France, and even yesterday at the airport, a fire burning there. Lots of concern for people, especially those people who lived here. And many people remember come here for the summer holidays, and just no sense of that now, right now. It is completely deserted.
0: Please stay with us. Coming up after this break, speculation of a leadership spill in Victoria grows as polling paints a dire picture for the Labor Party.
2: Sky News will be back after this short break.

0: Sky News will be back after this short break.
1: Victoria's Premier Jacinta Allen and her supporters have been avoiding the media as speculation grows around the possibility of a leadership spill. The state's opposition has seized on Victorian Labor's internal divisions as the November election looms.
2: In the marginal seat of Berwick, talk that Jacinta Allen's tenure as Premier could be ending prematurely generated strong opinions.
3: I hope so. I really do. Yeah, I think we've had enough. I think, you know, I've had home invasions on my street. There's been lots of issues in my area.
4: I would certainly be very happy with that. I hope to see that happen. I don't think it's been very good, and I don't think she's supporting the police as much as she should be.
5: I think, who's going to take her place?
2: There are unconfirmed reports that Jacinta Allen is losing support from her own left faction. A Labor caucus meeting is planned for Tuesday, with speculation a move against her may happen then. The opposition is seizing on the rumours.
6: The internal politics from Labor will only send fear through the Victorian community that they know that they've got a government that doesn't care about them. People know they need change. They need a fresh start.
2: Recent polling by JWS Research shows Labor's primary vote at 23%, compared to the Coalition on 29% and One Nation at 24%. While state Labor MPs are laying low, at the party's national conference in Adelaide, federal ministers were asked to weigh in.
7: Look, I am not going to make comments, I think, on leadership or leadership challenge. What I would say about Jacinta Allen, I think she is a great Labor Premier, and she has delivered a lot of great things for the state of Victoria.
8: Whether the leadership challenge is political scuttlebutt or not, what is certain is the rise in voter cynicism.
5: They're all there to feather their nest, I think.
1: And as Jacinta Allen is reportedly facing internal party unrest, Victoria Labor sources have told the Herald Sun the state's premier could face internal pressure to step down next week. Victoria's opposition is also planning to move a motion of no confidence against Ms. Allen. It's as new polling revealed Victoria Labor's support has fallen since the 2022 election. Labor's primary vote is now at 23%. The Coalition is leading at 29% and One Nation is at 24%. Labor officials also warning One Nation could win 34 seats in November's state election. A third boring machine is set to be deployed to South Australia's largest ever road project. Its third tunnel boring machine is now ready to dig. All three machines will be off and running next month.
9: This is the first time anywhere in the country that we are running three TBMs at the same time.
1: The project will create a non-stop route between North and South Adelaide. It's expected to be completed in 2031. Well, scammers are expanding their tactics, targeting fitness trackers and ticket sales. It's been revealed more than $56 million has been taken by scammers across New South Wales this year. Westpac are warning users on platforms including Strava of fake tickets being sold to marathons, triathlons and HYROX events. So, Socceroos star Christian Volpato has allegedly been found driving with cocaine in his system back in Sydney. The midfielder was subjected to a roadside drug test after allegedly travelling 109 kilometres per hour in a 60 zone. He's been issued with a speeding fine and has had his international licence suspended for 6 months. Sources close to the 22-year-old say he underwent a voluntary independent test today, which returned a negative result. Police confirming inquiries are ongoing. Football Australia say they're aware of the allegations and will continue to investigate. Well, El Niño is rapidly strengthening in the Pacific Ocean. And for a look at some of its worst impacts on the world so far, our Sky News weather senior meteorologist Rob Sharp has this and explains.
10: The Pacific Ocean is the largest ocean in the world, and its main climate driver of El Niño has some of the biggest impacts on climate, not just in the Pacific Ocean, but right around the world. But there are some areas that see greater impacts than others, such as right on the eastern side of the Pacific and right on the western side, where we have these relatively cooler waters, such as Indonesia and towards Australia, where, of course, we see warmer temperatures and drier conditions as a rule of thumb. And so when you add it all up across the world, some areas they see extreme drought and food shortages, others see extreme rainfall and flood damage. And when it's all added up together, we're talking about a $5 to $10 trillion loss for the world as a whole, courtesy of those major weather and climate events over a 5-year period from the beginning of the El Niño events. It reduces global GDP by approximately 3 to 6 percentage points. So it has a really significant impact, but some areas are hit harder than others, and that is particularly towards Indonesia. Those relatively mild sea surface temperatures compared to the other side of the Pacific leads to more sinking air. Sinking air means less rainfall, more clear skies, and that is the anticipation. You can see the forecast model here suggesting a greater than 90% chance of below normal rainfall in this darkest brown shading, Papua New Guinea and most of Indonesia in that dark shading. In fact, we're talking about a more significant reduction in rainfall than what Australia typically sees from El Niño. And you can see our forecast here is not nearly as strong as it is for Indonesia. Historically, and in the forecast, we're expecting severe crop failure. The hydroelectric power will cut out, particularly towards the latter end of the El Niño event, because we'll have less water running through the river systems and into the dams. Peat fires will become much more commonplace, and that will impact on health and on tourism. And the numbers since 1990 show that El Niño's impact is a 13 percentage point reduction in the GDP of Indonesia. If there were no El Niños, they would be significantly better off. Meanwhile, on the other side of the Pacific Ocean, we also see significant impacts. These warm seas lead to extra rising air and extra moisture in the atmosphere, leading to heavy rainfall. That mostly falls in the ocean, but some of it runs onto the coast of Peru, which is one of the places in the world that sees the worst impacts from El Niño events. And you can see what happens here: flooding, mudslides, infrastructure destruction, and just the warm seas themselves can lead to fish die-offs, and therefore a fisheries collapse is a possibility over the coming year, and that leads to a reduction in their economic output, of course. So putting this all together, there are many other countries that see significant impacts from El Niño, but these are just two of the most significant impacts.
1: Stay with us. Coming up after the break, US political strategist Steve Batten's warning ahead of the US midterms. That's next.
0: Sky News will be back after this short break.

0: Andy Burnham has wrapped his first week as UK Prime Minister, touring the new Number 10 office, describing it as the best day of his life. Temporarily based in a Manchester office building, it's all part of Mr Burnham's plan to devolve power away from Westminster.
1: We will take power back from Westminster and Whitehall and give it to the place where you live.
2: It was a bold promise from the new Prime Minister, and this is what it looks like. Number 10 North, smack bang in the centre of Manchester, a nondescript, high-security building inside the decisions that could define the Burnham government. Wow. A new era for Number 10.
3: I think this might be the best day of my life. I'm not joking either.
2: And for the man himself, who will now spend at least one day a week here.
3: Isn't it better that we have a North Pole that balances the South Pole of our country, where power will always be concentrated, but at least it creates that sense of a more balanced country and that big things can be done from here.
2: And on Andy Burnham's first Friday in this newly crowned engine room, cabinet, regional mayors and ministers assembled to talk priorities, growth and making Britain better.
4: Oh, this is exciting, isn't it, everybody? Good afternoon.
5: It was a great meeting. It was a lot more positive than previous meetings. But again, it's about delivery, isn't it?
6: It was always going to be clear that Andy was going to double down on fiscal devolution. But to hear that today, to hear it actually come out, to make sure that's solidified, and for him to put his neck on the line to say that he's going to deliver that was music to my ears.
7: I actually feel really energised, really buoyed. It was a really constructive meeting. We had all the mayors there.
2: Of all the announcements made by the new PM, this has piqued people's interest. The aim to make policy in Manchester that's felt everywhere, on council house building, transport, public utilities, and that often used phrase, economic growth.
8: But this building is just the beginning. From 2032, Number 10 North will be based here, a new campus not far from Manchester Piccadilly. Hundreds of civil servants will be hired locally, but also relocated from Whitehall.
9: I think it will be an attractive proposition for some civil servants. The key about Number 10 North is going to be what's its longevity. You know, is that just about this Prime Minister and his priorities? So you take a chance to go there and that then disappears. Suddenly, there's no longer a Number 10 North that you've been working in because a new Prime Minister comes in and he's not interested in it.
2: Speaking from South Wales today, Kemi Badenoch thinks this is a gimmick.
10: Moving Number 10 to Manchester does not make decision-making any better. It's just creating another branch of the civil service in a different place. We did this, we moved parts of the Treasury to Darlington. Boris Johnson had a levelling up agenda. George Osborne had the Northern Powerhouse. It's the actual decisions that are being taken that matter, not where you move people here or there.
2: But those who back Andy Burnham believe this feels different, a new northern pillar of power. But to get done what he wants from Number 10 North, the new Labour leader must get more time from his party than those who came before him.
0: US President Donald Trump has warned of further attacks on Iran, but says negotiations are underway.
11: And we're negotiating with the rest, and we'll see how it all works. And right now we are talking to them. Seriously, but, you know, I've talked to them before and they don't seem to be able to get there. Maybe now they will.
0: It's as Iran has struck multiple US bases across the Gulf in response to America's strikes.
12: Smoke rises near a military base hosting U.S. forces in Iraq Friday. Drones carrying explosives targeted the area. Iranian state television read a statement by the

0: country's Revolutionary Guard, urging people of neighboring countries to stay away from American military bases after the U.S. wrapped up its 13th night of strikes, the latest barrage trying to regain control over the Strait of Hormuz. President Trump is reportedly considering ramping up attacks on Iran, telling Axios, quote, I am considering a massive attack, bigger than ever before. I am close to making a decision. We are all set for it.
1: He's going to go down the path to fix this, the behavior of this regime, forcibly, once and for all.
0: President Trump targeting the Iranian regime from all angles, writing on Truth Social, quote, from this point forth, any and all damages done to ships, cargo, or anything related thereto will be paid for by Iranian money.
2: Iran was hoping that via the negotiations, via the MOU, a future agreement, that money would be transferred back to Iran. Now President Trump is making clear that as long as Iran keeps disrupting traffic in the Straits, that's not going to happen.
0: Some experts say we won't be alone in a larger conflict.
1: And yes, we go back to major combat operations. The Israelis will be a part of that full throttle.
0: In addition, the Iranian-backed Houthis opened up a possible second front to this war when they attacked Saudi oil tankers.
3: Saudi Arabia confirmed its launched strikes on Houthi military sites in Yemen. The Saudi-led coalition claimed it targeted Houthi military sites in the port city of Hodeidah. It's despite Saudi Arabia's truce with the Houthis to avoid a full-scale conflict, which has been in place since 2022. Last week, the Houthis confirmed they targeted two Saudi Arabian oil tankers near the Red Sea. UN Secretary General Antonio Guterres says he's deeply alarmed by the renewed campaign of attacks on commercial shipping.
4: The Secretary General is deeply alarmed by the resumption of Houthi attacks on commercial vessels transiting in the Red Sea and the renewed threats to maritime navigation. The attacks on commercial vessels claimed by the Houthis risk further heightening regional tensions and widening of the current cycle of escalation with the potential to draw Yemen deeper into the regional conflict.
3: U.S. President Donald Trump is threatening even further tariffs on the European Union. It's after the EU fined Google $1 billion for breaching consumer laws.
5: In the EU, businesses have the right to compete fairly.
6: The European Union hitting Google with a $1 billion fine on Thursday. The bloc alleges the company gives preferential treatment to its own services in the search engine over those of third parties.
5: A very concrete example, if you're looking for a flight and you look for that on Google search, the first offer you will get is Google search. This does not allow alternatives to compete fairly.
6: The EU says Google was in breach of its Digital Markets Act, which aims to ensure fair competition. But in a statement, Google says the fine will have a negative impact on European consumers and would force the tech giant to, quote, strip away real-time search features Europeans love, like instant pricing and direct availability for hotels, flights, and restaurants.
7: It's not unfair competition. You have a company that is innovative and they're moving ahead.
8: President Trump is threatening to retaliate against the EU, writing on Truth Social, quote, the penalties will be entirely reversed and we anticipate a substantial tariff to be placed on them at the earliest possible moment.
6: The decision marks the latest action Europe has taken against big tech. This week, France became the first EU member to ban social media for children under 15.
9: We have a very competitive business model for operating in the world in technology and digital services. And we have other countries, particularly in Europe and elsewhere, who are trying to curtail that.
6: The EU says it will continue to have talks with the Trump administration to de-escalate tensions.
3: U.S. political strategist Steve Bannon is warning U.S. president will declare a state of emergency before the midterm elections. Mr. Bannon believes enough evidence will emerge by late August to suggest vulnerabilities in the U.S. election infrastructure. Steve Bannon is credited for streamlining Donald Trump's 2016 White House bid. Media giant Paramount have announced they'll delay their takeover of Warner Brothers. Pending lawsuits by several states and the Writers Guild of America has forced the merger into June of 2027 or until a trial has taken place. Those filing the lawsuits claim the deal would reduce competition within the industry. Shares in both Paramount and Warner Brothers have slumped following the announcement. A Chinese rocket has been struck by lightning just seconds after launching. The Long March 3B was hit around 30 seconds into its voyage while carrying a communications satellite into orbit. But despite the dramatic strike, Chinese authorities say the rocket completed its mission successfully and delivered the satellite as planned. Well, SpaceX has launched the world's largest rocket after being delayed due to Tropical Storm Bertha.
10: 3, 2, 1.
11: Pressure.

0: The launch took place at SpaceX's company headquarters in South Texas. This is the second attempt to launch Flight 13, the first failing after engine issues on July 16th. The company hopes the rocket will transport US astronauts back to the moon's surface. Starship later pulled off a targeted splashdown in the Indian Ocean, which is a step forward in getting FAA approval for orbital missions.
1: Seeing how the chamber pressure's off, did our flip down to two. Starship descending into the Indian Ocean, down to one. And we're in the water.
0: Well, stay with us. We'll have some sport for you after the break. As Brisbane's title defence, it's left in tatters with the Broncos outclassing the Cowboys. That's next.
2: Sky News will be back after this short break.

0: Sky News will be back after this short break.
1: New incentives to improve nightlife in Queensland have been announced. The reforms will see major touring artists be given discounts on state-owned venues if they include local artists as support acts. It's hoped the new incentives will improve the nighttime economy in the Sunshine State.
2: We've got to get this right because too many venues are struggling right now. There needs to be a pathway to make things easier. There needs to be more opportunities created for Queensland artists.
1: The announcement comes ahead of the full release of Queensland's Nightlife Economy Action Plan. It'll include more than 60 recommendations to enhance the sector. The Western Bulldogs remain within sniffing distance of the AFL's top six after a victory over Richmond at Marvel Stadium. The Doggies racking up their third win in a row, overcoming a sluggish opening to win by 57.
3: Nothing like a bit of daring Doggies disposal to warm up a winter Saturday.
4: I know it's hard to plant Marcus Bontempelli.
3: But Marcus Bontempelli's quick hands didn't equal a quick Bulldog start. Wasted inside 50s, the story of the first term. Ed Richards injecting some life into the second.
5: Now this can open up the Dogs. Thought about Dolan, then goes long to Davidson.
3: Aaron Norton wasting some decent delivery. Lachlan Bramble helping Riley West do it best.
6: Nice little pass there.
3: Richmond held scoreless in the second quarter.
7: From straight in front, and more pain for the Tigers.
3: The Bulldogs somehow up by 31 points at half time. Anyone seen that first pick in the draft?
7: And that is as advertised.
3: Sam Lawler, a welcome caller. Bontempelli bashing down the door from the centre bounce.
5: Bontempelli, it was so clean, gives Norton another look at it. Takes the mark, plays it, and Waitman goes bang.
3: The Dogs finally getting off the leash, able to almost raffle goals amongst themselves.
5: Probing ball to Norton, flew early, almost dragged it down. Grabbed by West, and then Waitman can.
3: Richards rocking, his side rolling to a 38-point lead at the last change.
7: This man's fan club is growing.
3: A 10-touch term for him, a final quarter to put on a finishing touch or two for his team.
7: It's Artie Jones! It's artistry!
3: Every Bulldog having at least one score involvement.
5: Bang it long, long. Give it to Bontempelli.
3: The Sons of the West signing off in the most appropriate fashion.
7: There he is again.
3: Two goals for the Bont, 4 points for the Dogs. Sunila Wasti, Fox Sports News.
1: Carlton has shown maturity beyond their years to defeat Gold Coast by 13 points and remain in the hunt for a wildcard spot. An errant air swing saw luckless Blues veteran Nick Newman ruled out with a hamstring injury in the first term. Skipper Noah Anderson tried to inspire the Suns, who enjoyed brief periods in front, but instead they trailed every change.
8: Grips, grabbed it like a rack. Finished by Byrne! Carlton fans have got a new cult hero in Taylor without a Y, Byrne.
1: Carlton saw a two-goal buffer erased in the last, but the Baggers held their nerve, booting 5 of the last 7 goals. The Blues ending a 2-game losing streak, banking their 9th win of the season. The Broncos premiership defence is all but over after going down to the Cowboys in a thrilling Queensland derby. In front of a sold-out stadium, the Cowboys gave their fans plenty of early joy. They were bulldozing through Broncos and set up the opening try before going on to take a 14-10 lead at halftime.
9: Drinkwater drawing in two defenders. Now Burns is released down the sideline. Comes to Walsh. Oh. Runs over Reece Walsh. Inside pass to Clifford. Oh, that's the Cowboys at their brilliant best.
1: The Broncos, though, they hit back in the second half and showed plenty of grit and desperation with their season on the line. But the Cowboys' defence held firm as they took the win 18-10 and gave their finals hopes a huge boost. Benji Marshall will seek urgent peace talks with Adam Dewey on Monday to solve the latest West Tigers crisis. The Tigers crashed to a 56-10 defeat to the Raiders in Canberra this afternoon, their sixth loss in a row and their third 50-plus beating of the season. It followed Dewey's refusal to play over being selected at lock.
6: The most important thing is, like, this is their job that they get paid to do, paid pretty well to do, so you got to go out there and do your job.
10: It is your job to play. Adam didn't play today, like, it's his job to play as well.
6: Yeah, I know, but we're in the, also in the world where if you don't feel mentally right to play, you can't make him play. You know, it's tough, man. We're men, we have feelings.
1: Four straight wins have the Green Machine just outside the top eight. Marshall concedes he's doing it tough himself, but is fully committed to coaching the Tigers. And don't forget, for more live and breaking sport, you can tune into Fox Sports News over on Channel 500. Wellington is on track to be the first global capital city to declare itself rat-free. New Zealand's capital is home to a world-first eradication project using innovative methods to eliminate the rodents, including a dedicated no-rats hotline. Bridie Whitten followed the predator-free Wellington team and filed this report.
11: Up Mount Victoria in central Wellington is a stretch of urban bush made famous in the Lord of the Rings trilogy.
12: Get off the road!
11: Now a world-first urban pest eradication project is fighting a different enemy within it, introduced predators.
13: Creating the world's first predator-free capital city, where we're seeking to eliminate every single rat, stoat, possum and weasel from our capital city and 30,000 hectares surrounding us.
11: New Zealand is working towards an audacious goal, eliminating all introduced mammalian predators by 2050. But predator-free Wellington is confident they can hit the target in New Zealand's capital by 2030. New Zealand is home to more species of flightless bird than any other place in the world. Its only endemic mammals are bats or marine mammals. The first rats were introduced to New Zealand by Polynesian explorers in the 13th century and by Europeans from the 17th century. They've had a devastating effect. Over the past 1,000 years, New Zealand has lost about 50% of its bird species.
13: New Zealand really is a land of birds and of reptiles. And so we introduced these mammalian predators and they've been munching their way through our native species ever since.
11: The group cleared 1,000 hectares in 2023 in the city's Miramar Peninsula, leading to a major resurgence in native birds. Through this work, the team fine-tuned an approach they're now taking to the rest of Wellington.
13: Those tools have been around for quite a while and they've been successful. You know, the toxins that we use have been successful in rodent eradications around the world. The traps have been, some of them have been around for quite some time.
11: Part of the response also includes a no rats hotline, where members of the public can report a rat or sightings of a rat, such as its droppings. The team is fielding about 5 calls a week. One call sparks a swift response led by the dog detector team.
13: And so we're aiming to be better than your telco, better than your power company, and certainly better than your internet service provider. So if someone gets hold of us and says, I think I've seen a rat or evidence of rat, then we will be there within 24 hours with the dog, with the team, and looking to see if there's anything that's turned up or not.
11: The team also uses bait stations as well as chew cards and cameras to find the rat. Once the rat is captured, it's sent off for genetic testing to see if it's local or has travelled into the region. Years of field work has given Predator Free a wealth of pest control data, which it's sharing with the public and the world.
13: We don't have to accept biodiversity decline around the world, right? Most countries, their native species are doing this, and we've got a shining example of reversing that trend.
11: A win in Wellington in the race against rats could prove world-leading. The project hopes to become a blueprint for other cities worldwide looking to reverse biodiversity loss, and its success is a surprise even for some locals.
14: What? I don't expect that at all. That's awesome.
11: Bridie Whitten, Sky News, Wellington.
1: Time now for a look at the weather ahead with our Sky News meteorologist, Marina Newman.
15: Ongoing wet weather continues to batter the south as we head into our Sunday. Plus, our next cold front brings rainfall across the southern half of WA. But first, starting in the north, Brisbane, 21, sunny and dry, a continuation of that beautiful weather we saw on Saturday. And it continues for Sydneysiders as well. Bit of additional cloud coverage and a high of 19 degrees, but still a very nice way to wrap up the weekend. Meanwhile, further south, Melbourne, 16 degrees, partly sunny skies. Few additional showers still possible for the coast. as well as for Adelaide, seeing a few of those coastal showers and a high of 16 degrees, partly sunny in between those coastal showers. Better chance for rainfall, though, returning to Perth. Temperatures dropping a few degrees, high of 19 as that cold front brings ongoing wet weather beginning as we head into our Sunday morning. That system then moving along the southern coastline. Rainfall diminishing as we head into our Monday.
1: Thank you for your company on Newsnight. I'm Hortensia Bure. Please do stay with us. Coming up next, we have World News Overnight and all the latest from the wildfires that are burning across Spain, France, and even Scotland now.
0: Sky News will be back after this short break.

0: Labor Minister Ed Husic unleashes on his own party as it blocks his attempt for a Palestine motion. The rescheduled White House Correspondents' Dinner takes place, this time uninterrupted. A man is dead and a police officer is injured after an incident in Queensland. And in Fox Sports News, the Western Bulldogs remain in the AFL's finals frame, the Dogs tormenting Richmond to book their third straight victory. Plus, Brisbane's title defence is left in tatters, with the Broncos outclassed by the Cowboys in Queensland's derby.
1: Tracking out the next chance for rainfall and if it's going to bring any chance for snowfall across the Alpines, letting you know how this will impact your week ahead, coming up.
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0: It's midnight in Sydney, 10 o'clock in Perth. Thank you for your company on Newsnight. I'm Hortensia Varay. Well, Labor MP Ed Husic has unleashed on his own party after its leadership squashed an attempt to bring on debate about Israel and Palestine. Cameron Redden is in Adelaide for us and has more.
3: For the Prime Minister and the government more broadly, the overarching objective of this conference was to achieve party unity on divisive issues, and they got it until the final day, and from all but one, Ed Husic, a former cabinet minister and still a member of Anthony Albanese's caucus, speaking out on his own party after he was denied the opportunity to bring on a motion about Israel and Palestine on the floor of the conference.
4: The extraordinary amount of energy that has been applied to stop this as opposed to talking about this.
3: He had wanted party debate around accusing Israel explicitly of genocide and even investigating Australians who served with the IDF over allegations of involvement in war crimes, as well as potentially withdrawing some representatives from Tel Aviv. But that attempt was stopped in the back rooms and did not even make it to the conference floor, prompting Ed Husic to unload on his own party.
4: It became like a sacrosanct document that could not in its pristine nature be changed or altered at all, and no other views could be taken into account, and I just don't think that's healthy.
3: He says denying debates like this could only empower Labor's political opponents.
5: Is the caucus ruled by theory?
4: No, I think the caucus, I would take the view that there's this, as I said earlier, a perception that, you know, having a different view or taking a different stand or staking different ground, that presents as a risk to the stability of the government. I think that's overblown.
3: Is debate encouraged within your caucus, Prime Minister?
6: This is live, and Sky News is showing the whole thing live, including this interview, but also showing our conference live. 400 delegates, 400 proxies, thousands of people here in Adelaide, all passionate about the future of the country. And the Labor Party has a consistent direction as united. We choose unity rather than division. We choose progress rather than just protesting. And we choose outcomes rather than outrage. And that's what we've seen at this conference, great outcomes. Thanks a lot.
3: As Ed Husic spoke outside the conference floor on the main stage, Jewish Labor MP Josh Burns and the son of Palestinian migrants, the member for Caldwell, Bassem Abdo, embraced on stage, attempting to put internal party differences to one side.
7: And when it comes to Australia's place in the world, consistent with our Labor history, we believe every family deserves the dignity we want for our own. That is worthy of the only movement that carries and can carry these values into government, and I commend the motion to the floor. Thank you.
3: As for whatever political blowback there might be for Ed Husic speaking out,
4: they can put me in the freezer, I don't give a
3: In the freezer or not, Ed Husic tells Sky News he has no intention of staying quiet, that he will continue to speak up on issues of conscience, especially around the Middle East, but also on issues of taxing gas and pushing for a review into the AUKUS submarine deal. But what's clear from his intervention here on the sidelines of Labor's most important party political event of the term is that the gulf between himself and the Labor leadership is growing by the day.
0: Defence Minister Richard Marles claims China is Australia's largest security anxiety. The Defence Minister explained Australia's fate also relied on India, Japan and the UK. He believes the country needs to have a working relationship with China as it's Australia's largest trading partner.
8: They are our largest trading partner, but they are also our largest security anxiety. And stabilising that relationship has been a significant achievement of our government. And we will continue to work with China where we can and disagree where we must.
0: US President Donald Trump has addressed attendees at the rescheduled White House Correspondents' Dinner. The first attempt at the event was interrupted by an armed intruder who was allegedly targeting the president. The dinner was moved to the Waldorf Astoria Hotel. The dinner had increased security focused on safeguarding members of cabinet as well as domestic and international journalists. First Lady Melania Trump, Vice President J.D. Vance and Secretary of State Marco Rubio were not in attendance. President Trump delivering a traditional speech, joking and poking fun at the media's coverage of him.
9: Some of you are lucky that our last dinner was cut short because I had brought with me what would possibly have been, I'm telling you, I had something I was going to go after you. I feel so badly doing this. It's got to be such a letdown. Oh, yay, yay. But your lives were really in danger the last time for an opposite reason. But on the plus side, your careers were saved.
0: The US president also targeted several journalists who've reported critically on him. Mr. Trump even saying CNN correspondent Caitlin Collins shouldn't have been honoured with a journalism award.
9: It's really all about the fake news media and your handling of prizes, and writing and producing and performing made-up stories like the Academy Awards. You know, Academy Awards used to be the epitome of ratings. Outside of the Super Bowl, it got the second most ratings. Now it's down in the dumps. But I want to personally congratulate CNN's Caitlin Collins on receiving her award. It was all about me. It's a fake. She shouldn't get the award. It was a fake, but I didn't mind. I said, Caitlin, congratulations.
0: The president also pulled out a Trump 2028 hat in an effort to offer a scoop to the press.
9: This is somewhat of a scoop. My intention to run for a fourth term as president of the United States. I will be doing that. I will be having an official. In fact, I think I have. Yeah. I won three times. Now I'm going to do it again. Thank you. I'm going to do it. Should be easy. I'm getting very good at running for president.
0: A man is dead and a police officer is injured after an incident on Queensland's Fraser Coast. Kayser Shields is there for us with the latest details.
10: A first-year constable is in a stable condition in hospital after being shot in the line of duty. Police were responding to a domestic violence matter in Yengari near Maryborough at 5:45 last night when a 45-year-old man allegedly opened fire. It's understood he was armed with a semi-automatic rifle.
11: The other officers on the scene have dragged that officer to a place of safety.
10: A first-year constable was shot in the leg. The 36-year-old man is receiving expert medical care at the Royal Brisbane and Women's Hospital. A standoff ensued at the property in Yengari until specialised police officers found the 45-year-old alleged shooter deceased after 9 o'clock last night.
11: I can say that there was two adult females at the address at the time and two children. And they were extracted during the night. They self-extracted. But there's no indication they're actually being held hostage. It does appear the male died from a gunshot wound.
10: A crime scene has been declared and the incident will be investigated by the Ethical Standards Command.
12: I'm incredibly proud of the actions of the officers on the ground. The officers that were working with the first-year constable that was shot saved his life through their heroic actions. The reaction was excellent. The initial planning was excellent. And they did everything they could within their powers to react to and respond to a very traumatic unfolding incident in a very professional way.
10: The Queensland Police Union says it's providing support to the injured officer, his family and his colleagues.
0: And if you or anyone you know is feeling distressed, you can always call Lifeline on 13 11 14 or contact the Domestic Violence and Sexual Assault Helpline on 1800 RESPECT. Well, the first detection of the H5N1 bird flu in Queensland has been confirmed. The positive result was returned by a carcass found on Moreton Island, just off the coast of North Brisbane. Caitlin Smith has the details.
13: It's been less than 24 hours now since Queensland authorities announced a suspected case of H5 bird flu in the state. Today, further testing by the CSIRO in Victoria have confirmed it is now the state's first positive detection. This coming after a migratory petrel was found dead on a Moreton Island beach by rangers last weekend.
14: What were really concerned about is when it's got into a wildlife population, there's very little we can do to stop it spreading from there.
15: And I would suspect it's only a matter of time before we get another.
13: This latest detection bringing the national count to 18. The outbreak first beginning in June in Western Australia, which now has 10 confirmed cases. While in South Australia, another development today, a further 2 suspected cases detected in a pair of native birds, greater crested terns, likely adding to its existing 5 cases.
16: Yeah, these 2 tests have come about because community members called the hotline, did the things that we've been saying, avoid, record and report.
17: This is going to be a wildlife disaster at some point, and the best thing that we can be doing on top of that biosecurity work is an investment at scale into wildlife resilience.
13: As for the risk to human health, the Department of Primary Industry says that risk still remains low.
0: Authorities in France and Spain are trying to contain wildfires that have forced the evacuation of almost 220,000 people. Some cities are under threat. 2 fires outside Madrid have merged into one, while the outer suburbs of Bordeaux are facing a potential catastrophe. Saja Chowbury reports from southwest France.
18: We're in Lège in Cap Ferret, and you can see around me just how bad it is already. And this is, we believe, the epicentre, where the fire started. It's certainly been here in the last 24 hours. Still some flames you can see there that are burning. We've seen lots of fire trucks go past. We understand that the fire is sort of moving in this direction towards Bordeaux. That's what the Interior Minister said yesterday. And certainly when you feel the wind around, that is the direction that it's going in. All around here, just burnt, charred remains of what perhaps was once a really luscious sort of forest area. And we're just going to swing the camera around and show you just how close some residential buildings are around here. On the drive up, we have seen some charred cars. We've seen towns completely deserted. Businesses are closed. Homes look completely shut up and shut off. Driveways lying empty, a real sense that people left in quite a hurry. Some businesses still have their lights on. There's a really eerie sense of quietness, except for the emergency vehicles that are once in a while going around here. And also the other thing is the smell of the smoke. It's very thick. There were some showers overnight in Bordeaux, which helped, I think, to deal with that situation a bit. But certainly all around here, smoke still going off in every direction that we look in. I'm told that because of a very humid winter, there was a lot of like shrubbery this summer, which is the perfect conditions for fires like this. These fires, some of them raging since Wednesday, and all because of this heat wave, which shows no signs of letting up. And the ground very warm here. By the way, you don't have to be here right in the middle of it to get this smell of smoke. Yesterday, just flying in, the aeroplane cabin just had this thick smell of smoke, and outside, really hazy, thick black clouds. You could see just black chunks of smoke outside the aircraft. And there are fires, not as big as this perhaps, but similar to this, in various parts of France, and even yesterday at the airport, a fire burning there. Lots of concern for people, especially those people who lived here. And many people remember come here for the summer holidays, and just no sense of that now, right now. It is completely deserted.
0: Please stay with us. Coming up after this break, speculation of a leadership spill in Victoria grows as polling paints a dire picture for the Labor Party.
2: Sky News will be back after this short break.

0: Sky News will be back after this short break.
1: Victoria's Premier Jacinta Allen and her supporters have been avoiding the media as speculation grows around the possibility of a leadership spill. The state's opposition has seized on Victorian Labor's internal divisions as the November election looms.
2: In the marginal seat of Berwick, talk that Jacinta Allen's tenure as Premier could be ending prematurely generated strong opinions.
3: I hope so. I really do. Yeah, I think we've had enough. I think, you know, I've had home invasions on my street. There's been lots of issues in my area.
4: I would certainly be very happy with that. I hope to see that happen. I don't think it's been very good, and I don't think she's supporting the police as much as she should be.
5: I think, who's going to take her place?
2: There are unconfirmed reports that Jacinta Allen is losing support from her own left faction. A Labor caucus meeting is planned for Tuesday, with speculation a move against her may happen then. The opposition is seizing on the rumours.
6: The internal politics from Labor will only send fear through the Victorian community that they know that they've got a government that doesn't care about them. People know they need change. They need a fresh start.
2: Recent polling by JWS Research shows Labor's primary vote at 23%, compared to the Coalition on 29% and One Nation at 24%. While state Labor MPs are laying low, at the party's national conference in Adelaide, federal ministers were asked to weigh in.
7: Look, I am not going to make comments. I think on leadership or leadership terms, what I would say about Jacinta Allen, I think she is is a great Labor Premier, and she has delivered a lot of great things for the state of Victoria.
8: Whether the leadership challenge is political scuttlebutt or not, what is certain is the rise in voter cynicism.
5: They're all there to feather their nest, I think.
1: And as Jacinta Allen is reportedly facing internal party unrest, Victoria Labor sources have told the Herald Sun the state's premier could face internal pressure to step down next week. Victoria's opposition is also planning to move a motion of no confidence against Ms. Allen. It's as new polling revealed Victoria Labor's support has fallen since the 2022 election. Labor's primary vote is now at 23%. The Coalition is leading at 29% and One Nation is at 24%. Labor officials also warning One Nation could win 34 seats in November's state election. A third boring machine is set to be deployed to South Australia's largest ever road project. Its third tunnel boring machine is now ready to dig. All three machines will be off and running next month.
9: This is the first time anywhere in the country that we are running three TBMs at the same time.
1: The project will create a non-stop route between North and South Adelaide. It's expected to be completed in 2031. Well, scammers are expanding their tactics, targeting fitness trackers and ticket sales. It's been revealed more than $56 million has been taken by scammers across New South Wales this year. Westpac are warning users on platforms including Strava of fake tickets being sold to marathons, triathlons and Hyrox events. So, soccer star Christian Volpato has allegedly been found driving with cocaine in his system back in Sydney. The midfielder was subjected to a roadside drug test after allegedly travelling 109 kilometres per hour in a 60 zone. He's been issued with a speeding fine and has had his international licence suspended for 6 months. Sources close to the 22-year-old say he underwent a voluntary independent test today, which returned a negative result. Police confirming inquiries are ongoing. Football Australia say they're aware of the allegations and will continue to investigate. Well, El Niño is rapidly strengthening in the Pacific Ocean. And for a look at some of its worst impacts on the world so far, our Sky News weather senior meteorologist Rob Sharp has this and explains.
10: The Pacific Ocean is the largest ocean in the world, and its main climate driver of El Niño has some of the biggest impacts on climate, not just in the Pacific Ocean, but right around the world. But there are some areas that see greater impacts than others, such as right on the eastern side of the Pacific and right on the western side, where we have these relatively cooler waters, such as Indonesia and towards Australia, where, of course, we see warmer temperatures and drier conditions as a rule of thumb. And so when you add it all up across the world, some areas, they see extreme drought and food shortages. Others see extreme rainfall and flood damage. And when it's all added up together, we're talking about a $5 to $10 trillion loss for the world as a whole, courtesy of those major weather and climate events over a five-year period from the beginning of the El Niño events. It reduces global GDP by approximately 3 to 6 percentage points. So it has a really significant impact, but some areas are hit harder than others, and that is particularly towards Indonesia. Those relatively mild sea surface temperatures compared to the other side of the Pacific leads to more sinking air. Sinking air means less rainfall, more clear skies, and that is the anticipation. You can see the forecast model here suggesting a greater than 90% chance of below normal rainfall in this darkest brown shading. Papua New Guinea and most of Indonesia in that dark shading. In fact, we're talking about a more significant reduction in rainfall than what Australia typically sees from El Niño. And you can see our forecast here is not nearly as strong as it is for Indonesia. Historically, and in the forecast, we're expecting severe crop failure. The hydroelectric power will cut out, particularly towards the latter end of the El Niño event, because we'll have less water running through the river systems and into the dams. Peat fires will become much more commonplace, and that will impact on health and on tourism. And the numbers since 1990 show that El Niño's impact is a 13 percentage point reduction in the GDP of Indonesia. If there were no El Niños, they would be significantly better off. Meanwhile, on the other side of the Pacific Ocean, we also see significant impacts. These warm seas lead to extra rising air and extra moisture in the atmosphere, leading to heavy rainfall. That mostly falls in the ocean, but some of it runs onto the coast of Peru, which is one of the places in the world that sees the worst impacts from El Niño events. And you can see what happens here: flooding, mudslides, infrastructure destruction, and just the warm seas themselves can lead to fish die-offs, and therefore a fisheries collapse is a possibility over the coming year, and that leads to a reduction in their economic output, of course. So putting this all together, there are many other countries that see significant impacts from El Niño, but these are just two of the most significant impacts.
1: Stay with us. Coming up after the break, US political strategist Steve Batten's warning ahead of the US midterms. That's next.
0: Sky News will be back after this short break.

0: as UK Prime Minister touring the new number 10 office, describing it as the best day of his life. Temporarily based in a Manchester office building, it's all part of Mr Burnham's plan to devolve power away from Westminster.
1: We will take power back from Westminster and Whitehall and give it to the place where you live.
2: It was a bold promise from the new Prime Minister, and this is what it looks like. Number 10 North, smack bang in the centre of Manchester, a nondescript high-security building inside the decisions that could define the Burnham government. Wow. A new era for Number 10.
3: I think this might be the best day of my life. I'm not joking either.
2: And for the man himself, who will now spend at least one day a week here.
3: Isn't it better that we have a North Pole that balances the South Pole of our country, where power will always be concentrated, but at least it creates that sense of a more balanced country and that big things can be done from here.
2: And on Andy Burnham's first Friday in this newly crowned engine room, cabinet, regional mayors and ministers assembled to talk priorities, growth and making Britain better.
4: Oh, this is exciting, isn't it, everybody? Good afternoon.
5: It was a great meeting. It was a lot more positive than previous meetings. But again, it's about delivery, isn't it?
6: It was always going to be clear that Andy was going to double down on fiscal devolution. But to hear that today, to hear it actually come out, to make sure that's solidified, and for him to put his neck on the line to say that he's going to deliver that was music to my ears.
7: I actually feel really energised, really buoyed. It was a really constructive meeting. We had all the mayors there.
2: Of all the announcements made by the new PM, this has piqued people's interest. The aim to make policy in Manchester that's felt everywhere, on council house building, transport, public utilities, and that often used phrase, economic growth.
8: But this building is just the beginning. From 2032, Number 10 North will be based here, a new campus not far from Manchester Piccadilly. Hundreds of civil servants will be hired locally, but also relocated from Whitehall.
9: I think it will be an attractive proposition for some civil servants. The key about Number 10 North is going to be what's its longevity. You know, is that just about this Prime Minister and his priorities? So you take a chance to go there and that then disappears. Suddenly, there's no longer a Number 10 North that you've been working in because a new Prime Minister comes in and he's not interested in it.
2: Speaking from South Wales today, Kemi Badenoch thinks this is a gimmick.
10: Moving Number 10 to Manchester does not make decision-making any better. It's just creating another branch of the civil service in a different place. We did this. We moved parts of the Treasury to Darlington. Boris Johnson had a levelling up agenda. George Osborne had the Northern Powerhouse. It's the actual decisions that are being taken that matter, not where you move people here or there.
2: But those who back Andy Burnham believe this feels different, a new northern pillar of power. But to get done what he wants from Number 10 North, the new Labour leader must get more time from his party than those who came before him.
0: US President Donald Trump has warned of further attacks on Iran, but says negotiations are underway.
11: And we're negotiating with the rest. And we'll see how it all works. And right now we are talking to them seriously, but, you know, I've talked to them before and they don't seem to be able to get there. Maybe now they will.
0: It's as Iran has struck multiple US bases across the Gulf in response to America's strikes.
12: Smoke rises near a military base hosting U.S. forces in Iraq Friday. Drones carrying explosives targeted the area. Iranian state television read a statement by the country's Revolutionary Guard urging people of neighboring countries to stay away from American military bases after the U.S. wrapped up its 13th night of strikes. The latest barrage trying to regain control over the Strait of Hormuz. President Trump is reportedly considering ramping up attacks on Iran, telling Axios, quote, I am considering a massive attack, bigger than ever before. I am close to making a decision. We are all set for it.
13: He's going to go down the path to fix this, the behavior of this regime, forcibly, once and for all.
12: President Trump targeting the Iranian regime from all angles, writing on Truth Social, quote, from this point forth, any and all damages done to ships, cargo, or anything related thereto will be paid for by Iranian money.
14: Iran was hoping that under the via the negotiations, via the MOU, a future agreement, that money would be transferred back to Iran. Now President Trump is making clear that as long as Iran keeps destruction

0: blocking traffic in the Straits, that's not going to happen.
1: Some experts say we won't be alone in a larger conflict.
2: And yes, we go back to major combat operations. The Israelis will be a part of that full throttle.
1: In addition, the Iranian-backed Houthis opened up a possible second front to this war when they attacked Saudi oil tankers.
3: Saudi Arabia confirmed its launched strikes on Houthi military sites in Yemen. The Saudi-led coalition claimed it targeted Houthi military sites in the port city of Hodeidah. It's despite Saudi Arabia's truce with the Houthis to avoid a full-scale conflict, which has been in place since 2022. Last week, the Houthis confirmed they targeted two Saudi Arabian oil tankers near the Red Sea. UN Secretary-General Antonio Guterres says he's deeply alarmed by the renewed campaign of attacks on commercial shipping.
4: The Secretary-General is deeply alarmed by the resumption of Houthi attacks on commercial vessels transiting in the Red Sea and the renewed threats to maritime navigation. The attacks on commercial vessels claimed by the Houthis risk further heightening regional tensions and widening of the current cycle of escalation with the potential to draw Yemen deeper into the regional conflict.
3: US President Donald Trump is threatening even further tariffs on the European Union. It's after the EU fined Google $1 billion for breaching consumer laws.
5: In the EU, businesses have the right to compete fairly.
6: The European Union hitting Google with a $1 billion fine on Thursday. The bloc alleges the company gives preferential treatment to its own services in the search engine over those of third parties.
5: A very concrete example, if you're looking for a flight and you look for that on Google search, the first offer you will get is Google search. This does not allow alternatives to compete fairly.
6: The EU says Google was in breach of its Digital Markets Act, which aims to ensure fair competition. But in a statement, Google says the fine will have a negative impact on European consumers and would force the tech giant to, quote, strip away real-time search features Europeans love, like instant pricing and direct availability for hotels, flights, and restaurants.
7: It's not unfair competition. You have a company that is innovative and they're moving ahead.
8: President Trump is threatening to retaliate against the EU, writing on Truth Social, quote, the penalties will be entirely reversed and we anticipate a substantial tariff to be placed on them at the earliest possible moment.
6: The decision marks the latest action Europe has taken against big tech. This week, France became the first EU member to ban social media for children under 15.
9: We have a very competitive business model for operating in the world in technology and digital services. And we have other countries, particularly in Europe and elsewhere, who are trying to curtail that.
6: The EU says it will continue to have talks with the Trump administration to de-escalate tensions.
3: U.S. political strategist Steve Bannon is warning U.S. president will declare a state of emergency before the midterm elections. Mr. Bannon believes enough evidence will emerge by late August to suggest vulnerabilities in the U.S. election infrastructure. Steve Bannon is credited for streamlining Donald Trump's 2016 White House bid. Media giant Paramount have announced they'll delay their takeover of Warner Brothers. Pending lawsuits by several states and the Writers Guild of America has forced the merger into June of 2027 or until a trial has taken place. Those filing the lawsuits claim the deal would reduce competition within the industry. Shares in both Paramount and Warner Brothers have slumped following the announcement. A Chinese rocket has been struck by lightning just seconds after launching. The Long March 3B was hit around 30 seconds into its voyage while carrying a communications satellite into orbit. But despite the dramatic strike, Chinese authorities say the rocket completed its mission successfully and delivered the satellite as planned. Well, SpaceX has launched the world's largest rocket after being delayed due to Tropical Storm Bertha.
10: 3, 2, 1.
11: Thank you.

0: The launch took place at SpaceX's company headquarters in South Texas. This is the second attempt to launch Flight 13, the first failing after engine issues on July 16th. The company hopes the rocket will transport US astronauts back to the moon's surface. Starship later pulled off a targeted splashdown in the Indian Ocean, which is a step forward in getting FAA approval for orbital missions.
1: Seeing how the chamber pressure's off, did our flip down to two. Starship descending into the Indian Ocean, down to one. And we're in the water.
0: Well, stay with us. We'll have some sport for you after the break. As Brisbane's title defence, it's left in tatters with the Broncos outclassing the Cowboys. That's next.
2: Sky News will be back after this short break.

0: Sky News will be back after this short break.
1: New incentives to improve nightlife in Queensland have been announced. The reforms will see major touring artists be given discounts on state-owned venues if they include local artists as support acts. It's hoped the new incentives will improve the nighttime economy in the Sunshine State.
2: We've got to get this right because too many venues are struggling right now. There needs to be a pathway to make things easier. There needs to be more opportunities created for Queensland artists.
1: The announcement comes ahead of the full release of Queensland's Nightlife Economy Action Plan. It'll include more than 60 recommendations to enhance the sector. The Western Bulldogs remain within sniffing distance of the AFL's top six after a victory over Richmond at Marvel Stadium. The Doggies racking up their third win in a row, overcoming a sluggish opening to win by 57.
3: Nothing like a bit of daring Doggies disposal to warm up a winter Saturday.
4: I know it's hard to play Marcus Bontempelli.
3: But Marcus Bontempelli's quick hands didn't equal a quick Bulldog start. Wasted inside 50s, the story of the first term. Ed Richards injecting some life into the second.
5: Now this can open up the Dogs. Thought about Dolan, then goes long to Davidson.
3: Aaron Norton wasting some decent delivery. Lachlan Bramble helping Riley West do it best.
6: Nice little pass there.
3: Richmond held scoreless in the second quarter.
7: From straight in front, and more pain for the Tigers.
3: The Bulldogs somehow up by 31 points at half time. Anyone seen that first pick in the draft?
7: And that is as advertised.
3: Sam Lawler, a welcome caller. Bontempelli bashing down the door from the centre bounce.
5: Bontempelli, it was so clean, gives Norton another look at it. Takes the mark, plays it, and Waitman goes bang.
3: The Dogs finally getting off the leash, able to almost raffle goals amongst themselves.
5: Probing ball to Norton, flew early, almost dragged it down. Grabbed by West, and then Waitman can.
3: Richards rocking, his side rolling to a 38-point lead at the last change.
7: This man's fan club is growing.
3: A 10-touch term for him, a final quarter to put on a finishing touch or two for his team.
7: It's Artie Jones! It's artistry!
3: Every Bulldog having at least one score involvement.
5: Bang it long, long. Give it to Bontempelli.
3: The Sons of the West signing off in the most appropriate fashion.
7: There he is again.
3: 2 goals for the Bont, 4 points for the Dogs. Sunila Wasti, Fox Sports News.
1: Carlton has shown maturity beyond their years to defeat Gold Coast by 13 points and remain in the hunt for a wildcard spot. An errant air swing saw luckless Blues veteran Nick Newman ruled out with a hamstring injury in the first term. Skipper Noah Anderson tried to inspire the Suns, who enjoyed brief periods in front, but instead they trailed every change.
8: Grips, grabbed it like a rack. Finished by Byrne! Carlton fans have got a new cult hero in Taylor without a Y, Byrne.
1: Carlton saw a 2-goal buffer erased in the last, but the Baggers held their nerve, booting 5 of the last 7 goals. The Blues ending a 2-game losing streak, banking their 9th win of the season. The Broncos premiership defence is all but over after going down to the Cowboys in a thrilling Queensland derby. In front of a sold-out stadium, the Cowboys gave their fans plenty of early joy. They were bulldozing through Broncos and set up the opening try before going on to take a 14-10 lead at halftime.
9: Drinkwater joining in two defenders. Now Burns is released down the sideline. Comes to Walsh. Oh. Runs over Reece Walsh. Inside pass to Clifford. Oh, that's the Cowboys at their brilliant best.
1: The Broncos, though, they hit back in the second half and showed plenty of grit and desperation with their season on the line. But the Cowboys' defence held firm as they took the win 18-10 and gave their finals hopes a huge boost. Benji Marshall will seek urgent peace talks with Adam Dewey on Monday to solve the latest West Tigers crisis. The Tigers crashed to a 56-10 defeat to the Raiders in Canberra this afternoon, their sixth loss in a row and their third 50-plus beating of the season. It followed Dewey's refusal to play over being selected at lock.
6: The most important thing is, like, this is their job that they get paid to do, paid pretty well to do, so you got to go out there and do your job.
10: It is your job to play. Adam didn't play today, like, it's his job to play as well.
6: Yeah, I know, but we're in the, also in the world where if you don't feel mentally right to play, you can't make him play. You know, it's tough, man. We're men, we have feelings.
1: Four straight wins have the Green Machine just outside the top eight. Marshall concedes he's doing it tough himself, but is fully committed to coaching the Tigers. And don't forget, for more live and breaking sport, you can tune into Fox Sports News over on Channel 500. Wellington is on track to be the first global capital city to declare itself rat-free. New Zealand's capital is home to a world-first eradication project using innovative methods to eliminate the rodents, including a dedicated No Rats hotline. Bridie Whitten followed the predator-free Wellington team and filed this report.
11: Up Mount Victoria in central Wellington is a stretch of urban bush made famous in the Lord of the Rings trilogy.
12: Get off the road!
11: Now a world-first urban pest eradication project is fighting a different enemy within it, introduced predators.
13: Creating the world's first predator-free capital city, where we're seeking to eliminate every single rat, stoat, possum and weasel from our capital city and 30,000 hectares surrounding us.
11: New Zealand is working towards an audacious goal, eliminating all introduced mammalian predators by 2050. But predator-free Wellington is confident they can hit the target in New Zealand's capital by 2030. New Zealand is home to more species of flightless bird than any other place in the world. Its only endemic mammals are bats or marine mammals. The first rats were introduced to New Zealand by Polynesian explorers in the 13th century and by Europeans from the 17th century. They've had a devastating effect. Over the past 1,000 years, New Zealand has lost about 50% of its bird species.
13: New Zealand really is a land of birds and of reptiles. And so we introduced these mammalian predators and they've been munching their way through our native species ever since.
11: The group cleared 1,000 hectares in 2023 in the city's Miramar Peninsula, leading to a major resurgence in native birds. Through this work, the team fine-tuned an approach they're now taking to the rest of Wellington.
13: Those tools have been around for quite a while and they've been successful. You know, the toxins that we use have been successful in rodent eradications around the world. The traps have been, some of them have been around for quite some time.
11: Part of the response also includes a No Rats hotline, where members of the public can report a rat or sightings of a rat, such as its droppings. The team is fielding about 5 calls a week. One call sparks a swift response led by the dog detector team.
13: So we're aiming to be better than your telco, better than your power company, and certainly better than your internet service provider. So if someone gets hold of us and says, I think I've seen a rat or evidence of rat, then we will be there within 24 hours with the dog, with the team, and looking to see if there's anything that's turned up or not.
11: The team also uses bait stations as well as chew cards and cameras to find the rat. Once the rat is captured, it's sent off for genetic testing to see if it's local or has travelled into the region. Years of field work has given Predator Free a wealth of pest control data, which it's sharing with the public and the world.
13: We don't have to accept biodiversity decline around the world, right? Most countries, their native species are doing this, and we've got a shining example of reversing that trend.
11: A win in Wellington in the race against rats could prove world-leading. The project hopes to become a blueprint for other cities worldwide looking to reverse biodiversity loss, and its success is a surprise even for some locals.
14: What? I don't expect that at all. That's awesome.
11: Bridie Whitten, Sky News, Wellington.
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15: Ongoing wet weather continues to batter the south as we head into our Sunday. Plus, our next cold front brings rainfall across the southern half of WA. But first, starting in the north, Brisbane, 21, sunny and dry, a continuation of that beautiful weather we saw on Saturday. And it continues for Sydneysiders as well. Bit of additional cloud coverage and a high of 19 degrees, but still a very nice way to wrap up the weekend. Meanwhile, further south, Melbourne, 16 degrees, partly sunny skies, few additional showers still possible for the coast. as well as for Adelaide, seeing a few of those coastal showers and a high of 16 degrees, partly sunny in between those coastal showers. Better chance for rainfall, though, returning to Perth. Temperatures dropping a few degrees, high of 19 as that cold front brings ongoing wet weather beginning as we head into our Sunday morning. That system then moving along the southern coastline. Rainfall diminishing as we head into our Monday.
1: Thank you for your company on Newsnight. I'm Hortensia Bure. Please do stay with us. Coming up next, we have World News Overnight and all the latest from the wildfires that are burning across Spain, France, and even Scotland now.
0: Sky News will be back after this short break.

0: Labor Minister Ed Husic unleashes on his own party as it blocks his attempt for a Palestine motion. The rescheduled White House Correspondents' Dinner takes place, this time uninterrupted. A man is dead and a police officer is injured after an incident in Queensland. And in Fox Sports News, the Western Bulldogs remain in the AFL's finals frame, the Dogs tormenting Richmond to book their third straight victory. Plus, Brisbane's title defence is left in tatters, with the Broncos outclassed by the Cowboys in Queensland's derby.
1: Tracking out the next chance for rainfall and if it's going to bring any chance for snowfall across the Alpines, letting you know how this will impact your week ahead, coming up.
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0: It's midnight in Sydney, 10 o'clock in Perth. Thank you for your company on Newsnight. I'm Hortensia Barray. Well, Labor MP Ed Husic has unleashed on his own party after its leadership squashed an attempt to bring on debate about Israel and Palestine. Cameron Redden is in Adelaide for us and has more.
3: For the Prime Minister and the government more broadly, the overarching objective of this conference was to achieve party unity on divisive issues, and they got it until the final day, and from all but one. Ed Husic, a former cabinet minister and still a member of Anthony Albanese's caucus, speaking out on his own party after he was denied the opportunity to bring on a motion about Israel and Palestine on the floor of the conference.
4: The extraordinary amount of energy that has been applied to stop this as opposed to talking about this.
3: He had wanted party debate around accusing Israel explicitly of genocide and even investigating Australians who served with the IDF over allegations of involvement in war crimes, as well as potentially withdrawing some representatives from Tel Aviv. But that attempt was stopped in the back rooms and did not even make it to the conference floor, prompting Ed Husic to unload on his own party.
4: It became like a sacrosanct document that could not, in its pristine nature, be changed or altered at all, and no other views could be taken into account, and I just don't think that's healthy.
3: He says denying debates like this could only empower Labor's political opponents.
5: Is the caucus ruled by theory?
4: No, I think the caucus, I would take the view that there's this, as I said earlier, a perception that, you know, having a different view or taking a different stand or staking different ground, that presents as a risk to the stability of the government. I think that's overblown.
3: Is debate encouraged within your caucus, Prime Minister?
6: This is live, and Sky News is showing the whole thing live, including this interview, but also showing our conference live. 400 delegates, 400 proxies, thousands of people here in Adelaide, all passionate about the future of the country. And the Labor Party has a consistent direction as united. We choose unity rather than division. We choose progress rather than just protesting. And we choose outcomes rather than outrage. And that's what we've seen at this conference, great outcomes. Thanks a lot.
3: As Ed Husic spoke outside the conference floor on the main stage, Jewish Labor MP Josh Burns and the son of Palestinian migrants, the member for Caldwell, Bassem Abdo, embraced on stage, attempting to put internal party differences to one side.
7: And when it comes to Australia's place in the world, consistent with our Labor history, we believe every family deserves the dignity we want for our own. That is worthy of the only movement that carries and can carry these values into government, and I commend the motion to the floor. Thank you.
3: As for whatever political blowback there might be for Ed Husic speaking out,
4: they can put me in the freezer, I don't give a
3: in the freezer or not, Ed Husic tells Sky News he has no intention of staying quiet, that he will continue to speak up on issues of conscience, especially around the Middle East, but also on issues of taxing gas and pushing for a review into the AUKUS submarine deal. But what's clear from his intervention here on the sidelines of Labor's most important party political event of the term is that the gulf between himself and the Labor leadership is growing by the day.
0: Defence Minister Richard Marles claims China is Australia's largest security anxiety. The Defence Minister explained Australia's fate also relied on India, Japan and the UK. He believes the country needs to have a working relationship with China as it's Australia's largest trading partner.
8: They are our largest trading partner, but they are also our largest security anxiety. And stabilising that relationship has been a significant achievement of our government. And we will continue to work with China where we can and disagree where we must.
0: US President Donald Trump has addressed attendees at the rescheduled White House Correspondents' Dinner. The first attempt at the event was interrupted by an armed intruder who was allegedly targeting the president. The dinner was moved to the Waldorf Astoria Hotel. The dinner had increased security focused on safeguarding members of cabinet as well as domestic and international journalists. First Lady Melania Trump, Vice President J.D. Vance and Secretary of State Marco Rubio were not in attendance. President Trump delivering a traditional speech, joking and poking fun at the media's coverage of him.
9: Some of you are lucky that our last dinner was cut short because I had brought with me what would possibly have been, I'm telling you, I had something I was going to go after you. I feel so badly doing this. It's got to be such a letdown. Oh, yay, yay. But your lives were really in danger the last time for an opposite reason. But on the plus side, your careers were saved.
0: The US president also targeted several journalists who've reported critically on him. Mr. Trump even saying CNN correspondent Caitlin Collins shouldn't have been honoured with a journalism award.
9: It's really all about the fake news media and your handling of prizes, and writing and producing and performing made-up stories like the Academy Awards. You know, Academy Awards used to be the epitome of ratings. Outside of the Super Bowl, it got the second most ratings. Now it's down in the dumps. But I want to personally congratulate CNN's Caitlin Collins on receiving her award. It was all about me. It's a fake. She shouldn't get the award. It was a fake, but I didn't mind. I said, Caitlin, congratulations.
0: The president also pulled out a Trump 2028 hat in an effort to offer a scoop to the press.
9: This is a somewhat of a scoop. My intention to run for a fourth term as president of the United States. I will be doing that. I will be having an official. In fact, I think I have. Yeah. I won three times. Now I'm going to do it again. Thank you. I'm going to do it. Should be easy. I'm getting very good at running for president.
0: A man is dead and a police officer is injured after an incident on Queensland's Fraser Coast. Kayser Shields is there for us with the latest details.
10: A first-year constable is in a stable condition in hospital after being shot in the line of duty. Police were responding to a domestic violence matter in Yengari near Maryborough at 5:45 last night when a 45-year-old man allegedly opened fire. It's understood he was armed with a semi-automatic rifle.
11: The other officers on the scene have dragged that officer to a place of safety.
10: A first-year constable was shot in the leg. The 36-year-old man is receiving expert medical care at the Royal Brisbane and Women's Hospital. A standoff ensued at the property in Yengari until specialised police officers found the 45-year-old alleged shooter deceased after 9 o'clock last night.
11: I can say that there was two adult females at the address at the time and two children. And they were extracted during the night. They self-extracted. But there's no indication they're actually being held hostage. It does appear the male died from a gunshot wound.
10: A crime scene has been declared and the incident will be investigated by the Ethical Standards Command.
12: I'm incredibly proud of the actions of the officers on the ground. The officers that were working with the first-year constable that was shot saved his life through their heroic actions. The reaction was excellent, the initial planning was excellent, and they did everything they could within their powers to react to and respond to a very traumatic unfolding incident in a very professional way.
10: The Queensland Police Union says it's providing support to the injured officer, his family and his colleagues.
0: And if you or anyone you know is feeling distressed, you can always call Lifeline on 13 11 14 or contact the Domestic Violence and Sexual Assault Helpline on 1800 RESPECT. Well, the first detection of the H5N1 bird flu in Queensland has been confirmed. The positive result was returned by a carcass found on Moreton Island, just off the coast of North Brisbane. Caitlin Smith has the details.
13: It's been less than 24 hours now since Queensland authorities announced a suspected case of H5 bird flu in the state. Today, further testing by the CSIRO in Victoria have confirmed it is now the state's first positive detection. This coming after a migratory petrel was found dead on a Moreton Island beach by rangers last weekend.
14: What were really concerned about is when it's got into a wildlife population, there's very little we can do to stop it spreading from there.
15: And I would suspect it's only a matter of time before we get another.
13: This latest detection bringing the national count to 18. The outbreak first beginning in June in Western Australia, which now has 10 confirmed cases. While in South Australia, another development today, a further 2 suspected cases detected in a pair of native birds, greater crested terns, likely adding to its existing 5 cases.
16: Yeah, these 2 tests have come about because community members called the hotline, did the things that we've been saying, avoid, record and report.
17: This is going to be a wildlife disaster at some point, and the best thing that we can be doing on top of that biosecurity work is an investment at scale into wildlife resilience.
13: As for the risk to human health, the Department of Primary Industry says that risk still remains low.
0: Authorities in France and Spain are trying to contain wildfires that have forced the evacuation of almost 220,000 people. Some cities are under threat. 2 fires outside Madrid have merged into one, while the outer suburbs of Bordeaux are facing a potential catastrophe. Saja Chowbury reports from southwest France.
18: We're in Lège in Cap Ferret, and you can see around me just how bad it is already. And this is, we believe, the epicentre, where the fire started. It's certainly been here in the last 24 hours. Still some flames you can see there that are burning. We've seen lots of fire trucks go past. We understand that the fire is sort of moving in this direction towards Bordeaux. That's what the Interior Minister said yesterday. And certainly when you feel the wind around, that is the direction that it's going in. All around here, just burnt, charred remains of what perhaps was once a really luscious sort of forest area. And we're just going to swing the camera around and show you just how close some residential buildings are around here. On the drive up, we have seen some charred cars. We've seen towns completely deserted. Businesses are closed. Homes look completely shut up and shut off. Driveways lying empty, a real sense that people left in quite a hurry. Some businesses still have their lights on. There's a really eerie sense of quietness, except for the emergency vehicles that are once in a while going around here. And also the other thing is the smell of the smoke. It's very thick. There were some showers overnight in Bordeaux, which helped, I think, to deal with that situation a bit. But certainly all around here, smoke still going off in every direction that we look in. I'm told that because of a very humid winter, there was a lot of like shrubbery this summer, which is the perfect conditions for fires like this. These fires, some of them raging since Wednesday, and all because of this heat wave, which shows no signs of letting up. And the ground very warm here. By the way, you don't have to be here right in the middle of it to get this smell of smoke. Yesterday, just flying in, the aeroplane cabin just had this thick smell of smoke, and outside, really hazy, thick black clouds. You could see just black chunks of smoke outside the aircraft. And there are fires, not as big as this perhaps, but similar to this, in various parts of France, and even yesterday at the airport, a fire burning there. Lots of concern for people, especially those people who lived here. And many people, remember, come here for the summer holidays. And just no sense of that now, right now. It is completely deserted.
0: Please stay with us. Coming up after this break, speculation of a leadership spill in Victoria grows as polling paints a dire picture for the Labor Party.
2: Sky News will be back after this short break.

0: Sky News will be back after this short break.
1: Victoria's Premier Jacinta Allen and her supporters have been avoiding the media as speculation grows around the possibility of a leadership spill. The state's opposition has seized on Victorian Labor's internal divisions as the November election looms.
2: In the marginal seat of Berwick, talk that Jacinta Allen's tenure as Premier could be ending prematurely generated strong opinions.
3: I hope so. I really do. Yeah, I think we've had enough. I think, you know, I've had home invasions on my street. There's been lots of issues in my area.
4: I would certainly be very happy with that. I hope to see that happen. I don't think it's been very good, and I don't think she's supporting the police as much as she should be.
5: I think, who's going to take her place?
2: There are unconfirmed reports that Jacinta Allen is losing support from her own left faction. A Labor caucus meeting is planned for Tuesday, with speculation a move against her may happen then. The opposition is seizing on the rumours.
6: The internal politics from Labor will only send fear through the Victorian community that they know that they've got a government that doesn't care about them. People know they need change. They need a fresh start.
2: Recent polling by JWS Research shows Labor's primary vote at 23%, compared to the Coalition on 29% and One Nation at 24%. While state Labor MPs are laying low, at the party's national conference in Adelaide, federal ministers were asked to weigh in.
7: Look, I am not going to make comments. I think leadership terms, what I would say about Jacinta Allen, I think she is a great Labor Premier, and she has delivered a lot of great things for the state of Victoria.
8: Whether the leadership challenge is political scuttlebutt or not, what is certain is the rise in voter cynicism.
5: They're all there to feather their own nest, I think.
1: And as Jacinta Allen is reportedly facing internal party unrest, Victoria Labor sources have told the Herald Sun the state's premier could face internal pressure to step down next week. Victoria's opposition is also planning to move a motion of no confidence against Ms Allen. It's as new polling revealed Victoria Labor's support has fallen since the 2022 election. Labor's primary vote is now at 23%. The Coalition is leading at 29% and One Nation is at 24%. Labor officials also warning One Nation could win 34 seats in November's state election. A third boring machine is set to be deployed to South Australia's largest ever road project. Its third tunnel boring machine is now ready to dig. All three machines will be off and running next month.
9: This is the first time anywhere in the country that we are running three TBMs at the same time.
1: The project will create a non-stop route between North and South Adelaide. It's expected to be completed in 2031. Well, scammers are expanding their tactics, targeting fitness trackers and ticket sales. It's been revealed more than $56 million has been taken by scammers across New South Wales this year. Westpac are warning users on platforms including Strava of fake tickets being sold to marathons, triathlons and Hyrox events. Socceroos star Christian Volpato has allegedly been found driving with cocaine in his system back in Sydney. The midfielder was subjected to a roadside drug test after allegedly travelling 109 kilometres per hour in a 60 zone. He's been issued with a speeding fine and has had his international licence suspended for 6 months. Sources close to the 22-year-old say he underwent a voluntary independent test today, which returned a negative result. Police confirming inquiries are ongoing. Football Australia say they're aware of the allegations and will continue to investigate. Well, El Niño is rapidly strengthening in the Pacific Ocean. And for a look at some of its worst impacts on the world so far, our Sky News weather senior meteorologist Rob Sharp has this and explains.
10: The Pacific Ocean is the largest ocean in the world, and its main climate driver of El Niño has some of the biggest impacts on climate, not just in the Pacific Ocean, but right around the world. But there are some areas that see greater impacts than others, such as right on the eastern side of the Pacific and right on the western side, where we have these relatively cooler waters, such as Indonesia and towards Australia, where, of course, we see warmer temperatures and drier conditions as a rule of thumb. And so when you add it all up across the world, some areas, they see extreme drought and food shortages. Others see extreme rainfall and flood damage. And when it's all added up together, we're talking about a $5 to $10 trillion loss for the world as a whole, courtesy of those major weather and climate events over a five-year period from the beginning of the El Niño events. It reduces global GDP by approximately 3 to 6 percentage points. So it has a really significant impact, but some areas are hit harder than others, and that is particularly towards Indonesia. Those relatively mild sea surface temperatures compared to the other side of the Pacific leads to more sinking air. Sinking air means less rainfall, more clear skies, and that is the anticipation. You can see the forecast model here suggests a greater than 90% chance of below normal rainfall in this darkest brown shading. Papua New Guinea and most of Indonesia in that dark shading. In fact, we're talking about a more significant reduction in rainfall than what Australia typically sees from El Niño. And you can see our forecast here is not nearly as strong as it is for Indonesia. Historically, and in the forecast, we're expecting severe crop failure. The hydroelectric power will cut out, particularly towards the latter end of the El Niño event, because we'll have less water running through the river systems and into the dams. Peat fires will become much more commonplace, and that will impact on health and on tourism. And the numbers since 1990 show that El Niño's impact is a 13 percentage point reduction in the GDP of Indonesia. If there were no El Niños, they would be significantly better off. Meanwhile, on the other side of the Pacific Ocean, we also see significant impacts. These warm seas lead to extra rising air and extra moisture in the atmosphere, leading to heavy rainfall. That mostly falls in the ocean, but some of it runs onto the coast of Peru, which is one of the places in the world that sees the worst impacts from El Niño events. And you can see what happens here: flooding, mudslides, infrastructure destruction, and just the warm seas themselves can lead to fish die-offs, and therefore a fisheries collapse is a possibility over the coming year, and that leads to a reduction in their economic output, of course. So putting this all together, there are many other countries that see significant impacts from El Niño, but these are just two of the most significant impacts.
1: Stay with us. Coming up after the break, US political strategist Steve Batten's warning ahead of the US midterms. That's next.
0: Sky News will be back after this short break.

0: And for the man himself, who will now spend at least one day a week here.
1: Isn't it better that we have a North Pole that balances the South Pole of our country, where power will always be concentrated, but at least it creates that sense of a more balanced country and that big things can be done from here.
0: And on Andy Burnham's first Friday in this newly crowned engine room, cabinet, regional mayors and ministers assembled to talk priorities, growth and making Britain better.
2: Oh, this is exciting, isn't it, everybody? Good afternoon.
3: It was a great meeting. It was a lot more positive than previous meetings. But again, it's about delivery, isn't it?
4: It was always going to be clear that Andy was going to double down on fiscal devolution. But to hear that today, to hear it actually come out, to make sure that's solidified, and for him to put his neck on the line to say that he's going to deliver that was music to my ears.
5: I actually feel really energised, really buoyed. It was a really constructive meeting. We had all the mayors there.
0: Of all the announcements made by the new PM, this has piqued people's interest. The aim to make policy in Manchester that's felt everywhere, on council house building, transport, public utilities, and that often used phrase, economic growth.
6: But this building is just the beginning. From 2032, Number 10 North will be based here, a new campus not far from Manchester Piccadilly. Hundreds of civil servants will be hired locally, but also relocated from Whitehall.
7: I think it will be an attractive proposition for some civil servants. The key about Number 10 North is going to be what's its longevity. You know, is that just about this Prime Minister and his priorities? So you take a chance to go there and that then disappears. Suddenly, there's no longer a Number 10 North that you've been working in because a new Prime Minister comes in and he's not interested in it.
0: Speaking from South Wales today, Kemi Badenoch thinks this is a gimmick.
8: Moving Number 10 to Manchester does not make decision-making any better. It's just creating another branch of the civil service in a different place. We did this, we moved parts of the Treasury to Darlington. Boris Johnson had a levelling up agenda. George Osborne had the Northern Powerhouse. It's the actual decisions that are being taken that matter, not where you move people here or there.
0: But those who back Andy Burnham believe this feels different, a new northern pillar of power. But to get done what he wants from Number 10 North, the new Labour leader must get more time from his party than those who came before him.
9: US President Donald Trump has warned of further attacks on Iran, but says negotiations are underway.
10: And we're negotiating with the rest. And we'll see how it all works. And right now we are talking to them seriously, but, you know, I've talked to them before and they don't seem to be able to get there. Maybe now they will.
9: It's as Iran has struck multiple US bases across the Gulf in response to America's strikes.
11: Smoke rises near a military base hosting U.S. forces in Iraq Friday. Drones carrying explosives targeted the area. Iranian state television read a statement by the country's Revolutionary Guard urging people of neighboring countries to stay away from American military bases after the U.S. wrapped up its 13th night of strikes, the latest barrage trying to regain control over the Strait of Hormuz. President Trump is reportedly considering ramping up attacks on Iran, telling Axios, quote, I am considering a massive attack, bigger than ever before. I am close to making a decision. We are all set for it.
12: He's going to go down the path to fix this, the behavior of this regime, forcibly, once and for all.
11: President Trump targeting the Iranian regime from all angles, writing on Truth Social, quote, from this point forth, any and all damages done to ships, cargo, or anything related thereto will be paid for by Iranian money.
13: Iran was hoping that via the negotiations, via the MOU, a future agreement, that money would be transferred back to Iran. Now President Trump is making clear that as long as Iran keeps disrupting traffic in the Straits, that's not going to happen.
11: Some experts say we won't be alone in a larger conflict.
12: And yes, we go back to major combat operations. The Israelis will be a part of that full throttle.
11: In addition, the Iranian-backed Houthis opened up a possible second front to this war when they attacked Saudi oil tankers.
9: Saudi Arabia confirmed its launched strikes on Houthi military sites in Yemen. The Saudi-led coalition claimed it targeted Houthi military sites in the port city of Hodeidah. It's despite Saudi Arabia's truce with the Houthis to avoid a full-scale conflict, which has been in place since 2022. Last week, the Houthis confirmed they targeted two Saudi Arabian oil tankers near the Red Sea. UN Secretary-General Antonio Guterres

0: says he's deeply alarmed by the renewed campaign of attacks on commercial shipping.
1: The Secretary General is deeply alarmed by the resumption of Houthi attacks on commercial vessels transiting in the Red Sea and the renewed threats to maritime navigation. The attacks on commercial vessels claimed by the Houthis risk further heightening regional tensions and widening of the current cycle of escalation with the potential to draw Yemen deeper into the regional conflict.
0: US President Donald Trump is threatening even further tariffs on the European Union. It's after the EU fined Google $1 billion for breaching consumer laws.
2: In the EU, businesses have the right to compete fairly.
3: The European Union hitting Google with a $1 billion fine on Thursday. The bloc alleges the company gives preferential treatment to its own services in the search engine over those of third parties.
2: A very concrete example, if you're looking for a flight and you look for that on Google search, the first offer you will get is Google search. This does not allow alternatives to compete fairly.
3: The EU says Google was in breach of its Digital Markets Act, which aims to ensure fair competition. But in a statement, Google says the fine will have a negative impact on European consumers and would force the tech giant to, quote, strip away real-time search features Europeans love, like instant pricing and direct availability for hotels, flights, and restaurants.
4: It's not unfair competition. You have a company that is innovative and they're moving ahead.
5: President Trump is threatening to retaliate against the EU, writing on Truth Social, quote, the penalties will be entirely reversed and we anticipate a substantial tariff to be placed on them at the earliest possible moment.
3: The decision marks the latest action Europe has taken against big tech. This week, France became the first EU member to ban social media for children under 15.
6: We have a very competitive business model for operating in the world in technology and digital services. And we have other countries, particularly in Europe and elsewhere, who are trying to curtail that.
3: The EU says it will continue to have talks with the Trump administration to de-escalate tensions.
0: U.S. political strategist Steve Bannon is warning U.S. president will declare a state of emergency before the midterm elections. Mr. Bannon believes enough evidence will emerge by late August to suggest vulnerabilities in the U.S. election infrastructure. Steve Bannon is credited for streamlining Donald Trump's 2016 White House bid. Media giant Paramount have announced they'll delay their takeover of Warner Brothers. Pending lawsuits by several states and the Writers Guild of America has forced the merger into June of 2027 or until a trial has taken place. Those filing the lawsuits claim the deal would reduce competition within the industry. Shares in both Paramount and Warner Brothers have slumped following the announcement. A Chinese rocket has been struck by lightning just seconds after launching. The Long March 3B was hit around 30 seconds into its voyage while carrying a communications satellite into orbit. But despite the dramatic strike, Chinese authorities say the rocket completed its mission successfully and delivered the satellite as planned. Well, SpaceX has launched the world's largest rocket after being delayed due to Tropical Storm Bertha.
7: Three, two, one.

0: The launch took place at SpaceX's company headquarters in South Texas. This is the second attempt to launch Flight 13, the first failing after engine issues on July 16th. The company hopes the rocket will transport US astronauts back to the moon's surface. Starship later pulled off a targeted splashdown in the Indian Ocean, which is a step forward in getting FAA approval for orbital missions.
1: Seeing how many chamber pressures off, did our flip down to two. Starship descending into the Indian Ocean, down to one. And we're in the water.
0: Well, stay with us. We'll have some sport for you after the break. As Brisbane's title defence, it's left in tatters with the Broncos outclassing the Cowboys. That's next.
2: Sky News will be back after this short break.

0: Sky News will be back after this short break.
1: New incentives to improve nightlife in Queensland have been announced. The reforms will see major touring artists be given discounts on state-owned venues if they include local artists as support acts. It's hoped that new incentives will improve the nighttime economy in the Sunshine State.
2: We've got to get this right because too many venues are struggling right now. There needs to be a pathway to make things easier. There needs to be more opportunities created for Queensland artists.
1: The announcement comes ahead of the full release of Queensland's Nightlife Economy Action Plan. It'll include more than 60 recommendations to enhance the sector. The Western Bulldogs remain within sniffing distance of the AFL's top six after a victory over Richmond at Marvel Stadium. The Doggies racking up their third win in a row, overcoming a sluggish opening to win by 57.
3: Nothing like a bit of daring Doggies disposal to warm up a winter Saturday.
4: I know it's hard to play Marcus Bontempelli.
3: But Marcus Bontempelli's quick hands didn't equal a quick Bulldog start. Wasted inside 50s, the story of the first term. Ed Richards injecting some life into the second.
5: Now this can open up the Dogs. Thought about Dolan, then goes long to Davidson.
3: Aaron Norton wasting some decent delivery. Lachlan Bramble helping Riley West do it best.
6: Nice little pass there.
3: Richmond held scoreless in the second quarter.
7: From straight in front, and more pain for the Tigers.
3: The Bulldogs somehow up by 31 points at half time. Anyone seen that first pick in the draft?
7: And that is as advertised.
3: Sam Lawler, a welcome caller. Bontempelli bashing down the door from the centre bounce.
5: Bontempelli, it was so clean, gives Norton another look at it. Takes the mark, plays it, and Waitman goes bang.
3: The Dogs finally getting off the leash, able to almost raffle goals amongst themselves.
5: Probing ball to Norton, flew early, almost dragged it down. Grabbed by West, and then Waitman can bang it in.
3: Richards rocking, his side rolling to a 38-point lead at the last change.
7: This man's fan club is growing.
3: A 10-touch term for him, a final quarter to put on a finishing touch or two for his team.
7: It's Artie Jones! It's artistry!
3: Every Bulldog having at least one score involvement.
5: Bang it long, long. Give it to Bontempelli.
3: The Sons of the West signing off in the most appropriate fashion.
7: There he is again.
3: Two goals for the Bont, 4 points for the Dogs. Sunil Awasthi, Fox Sports News.
1: Carlton has shown maturity beyond their years to defeat Gold Coast by 13 points and remain in the hunt for a wildcard spot. An errant air swing saw luckless Blues veteran Nick Newman ruled out with a hamstring injury in the first term. Skipper Noah Anderson tried to inspire the Suns, who enjoyed brief periods in front, but instead they trailed every change.
8: Grips, grabbed it like a rack. Finished by Byrne! Carlton fans have got a new cult hero in Taylor without a Y, Byrne.
1: Carlton saw a two-goal buffer erased in the last, but the Baggers held their nerve, booting 5 of the last 7 goals. The Blues ending a 2-game losing streak, banking their 9th win of the season. The Broncos premiership defence is all but over after going down to the Cowboys in a thrilling Queensland derby. In front of a sold-out stadium, the Cowboys gave their fans plenty of early joy. They were bulldozing through Broncos and set up the opening try before going on to take a 14-10 lead at halftime.
5: Drinkwater, drawing in two defenders. Now Burns is released down the sideline. Comes to Walsh. Oh. Runs over Reece Walsh. Inside pass to Clifford. Oh, that's the Cowboys at their brilliant best.
1: The Broncos, though, they hit back in the second half and showed plenty of grit and desperation with their season on the line. But the Cowboys' defence held firm as they took the win 18-10 and gave their finals hopes a huge boost. Benji Marshall will seek urgent peace talks with Adam Dewey on Monday to solve the latest West Tigers crisis. The Tigers crashed to a 56-10 defeat to the Raiders in Canberra this afternoon, their sixth loss in a row and their third 50-plus beating of the season. It followed Dewey's refusal to play over being selected at lock.
6: The most important thing is, like, this is their job that they get paid to do, paid pretty well to do, so you got to go out there and do your job.
9: It is your job to play. Adam didn't play today, like, it's his job to play as well.
6: Yeah, I know, but we're in the, also in the world where if you don't feel mentally right to play, you can't make him play. You know, it's tough, man. We're men, we have feelings.
1: Four straight wins have the Green Machine just outside the top eight. Marshall concedes he's doing it tough himself, but is fully committed to coaching the Tigers. And don't forget, for more live and breaking sport, you can tune into Fox Sports News over on Channel 500. Wellington is on track to be the first global capital city to declare itself rat-free. New Zealand's capital is home to a world-first eradication project using innovative methods to eliminate the rodents, including a dedicated no-rats hotline. Bridie Whitten followed the predator-free Wellington team and filed this report.
10: Up Mount Victoria in central Wellington is a stretch of urban bush made famous in the Lord of the Rings trilogy.
11: Get off the road!
10: Now a world-first urban pest eradication project is fighting a different enemy within it, introduced predators.
12: Creating the world's first predator-free capital city, where we're seeking to eliminate every single rat, stoat, possum and weasel from our capital city and 30,000 hectares surrounding us.
10: New Zealand is working towards an audacious goal, eliminating all introduced mammalian predators by 2050. But predator-free Wellington is confident they can hit the target in New Zealand's capital by 2030. New Zealand is home to more species of flightless bird than any other place in the world. Its only endemic mammals are bats or marine mammals. The first rats were introduced to New Zealand by Polynesian explorers in the 13th century and by Europeans from the 17th century. They've had a devastating effect. Over the past 1,000 years, New Zealand has lost about 50% of its bird species.
12: New Zealand really is a land of birds and of reptiles. And so we introduced these mammalian predators and they've been munching their way through our native species ever since.
10: The group cleared 1,000 hectares in 2023 in the city's Miramar Peninsula, leading to a major resurgence in native birds. Through this work, the team fine-tuned an approach they're now taking to the rest of Wellington.
12: Those tools have been around for quite a while and they've been successful. You know, the toxins that we use have been successful in rodent eradications around the world. The traps have been, some of them have been around for quite some time.
10: Part of the response also includes a no-rats hotline, where members of the public can report a rat or sightings of a rat, such as its droppings. The team is fielding about 5 calls a week. One call sparks a swift response led by the dog detector team.
12: So we're aiming to be better than your telco, better than your power company, and certainly better than your internet service provider. So if someone gets hold of us and says, I think I've seen a rat or evidence of rat, then we will be there within 24 hours with the dog, with the team, and looking to see if there's anything that's turned up or not.
10: The team also uses bait stations as well as chew cards and cameras to find the rat. Once the rat is captured, it's sent off for genetic testing to see if it's local or has travelled into the region. Years of field work has given Predator Free a wealth of pest control data, which it's sharing with the public and the world.
12: We don't have to accept biodiversity decline around the world, right? Most countries, their native species are doing this, and we've got a shining example of reversing that trend.
10: A win in Wellington in the race against rats could prove world-leading. The project hopes to become a blueprint for other cities worldwide looking to reverse biodiversity loss, and its success is a surprise even for some locals.
13: What? I don't expect that at all. That's awesome.
10: Bridie Whitten, Sky News, Wellington.
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14: Ongoing wet weather continues to batter the south as we head into our Sunday. Plus, our next cold front brings rainfall across the southern half of WA. But first, starting in the north, Brisbane, 21, sunny and dry, a continuation of that beautiful weather we saw on Saturday. And it continues for Sydneysiders as well. Bit of additional cloud coverage and a high of 19 degrees, but still a very nice way to wrap up the weekend. Meanwhile, further south, Melbourne, 16 degrees, partly sunny skies, few additional showers still possible for the coast, as well as for Adelaide, seeing a few of those coastal showers and a high of 16 degrees, partly sunny in between those coastal showers. Better chance for rainfall, though, returning to Perth. Temperatures dropping a few degrees, high of 19 as that cold front brings ongoing wet weather beginning as we head into our Sunday morning. That system then moving along the southern coastline. Rainfall diminishing as we head into our Monday.
1: Thank you for your company on Newsnight. I'm Hortensia Bure. Please do stay with us. Coming up next, we have World News Overnight and all the latest from the wildfires that are burning across Spain, France, and even Scotland now.
0: Sky News will be back after this short break.

0: Labor Minister Ed Husic unleashes on his own party as it blocks his attempt for a Palestine motion. The rescheduled White House Correspondents' Dinner takes place, this time uninterrupted. A man is dead and a police officer is injured after an incident in Queensland. And in Fox Sports News, the Western Bulldogs remain in AFL's finals frame, the Dogs tormenting Richmond to book their third straight victory. Plus, Brisbane's title defence is left in tatters, with the Broncos outclassed by the Cowboys in Queensland's derby.
1: Tracking out the next chance for rainfall and if it's going to bring any chance for snowfall across the Alpines, letting you know how this will impact your week ahead, coming up.
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0: It's midnight in Sydney, 10 o'clock in Perth. Thank you for your company on Newsnight. I'm Hortensia Varay. Well, Labor MP Ed Husic has unleashed on his own party after its leadership squashed an attempt to bring on debate about Israel and Palestine. Cameron Redden is in Adelaide for us and has more.
3: For the Prime Minister and the government more broadly, the overarching objective of this conference was to achieve party unity on divisive issues, and they got it until the final day, and from all but one, Ed Husic, a former cabinet minister and still a member of Anthony Albanese's caucus, speaking out on his own party after he was denied the opportunity to bring on a motion about Israel and Palestine on the floor of the conference.
4: The extraordinary amount of energy that has been applied to stop this as opposed to talking about this.
3: He had wanted party debate around accusing Israel explicitly of genocide and even investigating Australians who served with the IDF over allegations of involvement in war crimes, as well as potentially withdrawing some representatives from Tel Aviv. But that attempt was stopped in the back rooms and did not even make it to the conference floor, prompting Ed Husic to unload on his own party.
4: It became like a sacrosanct document that could not, in its pristine nature, be changed or altered at all, and no other views could be taken into account, and I just don't think that's healthy.
3: He says denying debates like this could only empower Labor's political opponents.
5: Is the caucus ruled by theory?
4: No, I think the caucus... I would take the view that there's this, as I said earlier, a perception that, you know, having a different view or taking a different stand or staking different ground, that presents as a risk to the stability of the government. I think that's overblown.
3: Is debate encouraged within your caucus, Prime Minister?
6: This is live, and Sky News is showing the whole thing live, including this interview, but also showing our conference live. 400 delegates, 400 proxies, thousands of people here in Adelaide, all passionate about the future of the country. And the Labor Party has a consistent direction as united. We choose unity rather than division. We choose progress rather than just protesting. And we choose outcomes rather than outrage. And that's what we've seen at this conference. Great outcomes. Thanks a lot.
3: As Ed Husic spoke outside the conference floor on the main stage, Jewish Labor MP Josh Burns and the son of Palestinian migrants, the member for Caldwell, Bassem Abdo, embraced on stage, attempting to put internal party differences to one side.
7: And when it comes to Australia's place in the world, consistent with our Labor history, we believe every family deserves the dignity we want for our own. That is worthy of the only movement that carries and can carry these values into government, and I commend the motion to the floor. Thank you.
3: As for whatever political blowback there might be for Ed Husic speaking out...
4: They can put me in the freezer, I don't give a...
3: In the freezer or not, Ed Husic tells Sky News he has no intention of staying quiet, that he will continue to speak up on issues of conscience, especially around the Middle East, but also on issues of taxing gas and pushing for a review into the AUKUS submarine deal. But what's clear from his intervention here on the sidelines of Labor's most important party political event of the term is that the gulf between himself and the Labor leadership is growing by the day.
0: Defence Minister Richard Marles claims China is Australia's largest security anxiety. The Defence Minister explained Australia's fate also relied on India, Japan and the UK. He believes the country needs to have a working relationship with China as it's Australia's largest trading partner.
8: They are our largest trading partner, but they are also our largest security anxiety. And stabilising that relationship has been a significant achievement of our government. And we will continue to work with China where we can and disagree where we must.
0: US President Donald Trump has addressed attendees at the rescheduled White House Correspondents' Dinner. The first attempt at the event was interrupted by an armed intruder who was allegedly targeting the president. The dinner was moved to the Waldorf Astoria Hotel. The dinner had increased security focused on safeguarding members of cabinet as well as domestic and international journalists. First Lady Melania Trump, Vice President J.D. Vance and Secretary of State Marco Rubio were not in attendance. President Trump delivering a traditional speech, joking and poking fun at the media's coverage of him.
9: Some of you are lucky that our last dinner was cut short because I had brought with me what would possibly have been, I'm telling you, I had something I was going to go after you. I feel so badly doing this. It's got to be such a letdown. Oh, yay, yay. But your lives were really in danger the last time for an opposite reason. But on the plus side, your careers were saved.
0: The US president also targeted several journalists who've reported critically on him. Mr. Trump even saying CNN correspondent Caitlin Collins shouldn't have been honoured with a journalism award.
9: It's really all about the fake news media and your handling of prizes, and writing and producing and performing made-up stories like the Academy Awards. You know, Academy Awards used to be the epitome of ratings. Outside of the Super Bowl, it got the second most ratings. Now it's down in the dumps. But I want to personally congratulate CNN's Caitlin Collins on receiving her award. It was all about me. It's a fake. She shouldn't get the award. It was a fake, but I didn't mind. I said, Caitlin, congratulations.
0: The president also pulled out a Trump 2028 hat in an effort to offer a scoop to the press.
9: And this is somewhat of a scoop. My intention to run for a fourth term as president of the United States. I will be doing that. I will be having an official. In fact, I think I have. Yeah. I won three times. Now I'm going to do it again. Thank you. I'm going to do it. Should be easy. I'm getting very good at running for president.
0: A man is dead and a police officer is injured after an incident on Queensland's Fraser Coast. Kayser Shields is there for us with the latest details.
10: A first-year constable is in a stable condition in hospital after being shot in the line of duty. Police were responding to a domestic violence matter in Yengari near Maryborough at 5:45 last night when a 45-year-old man allegedly opened fire. It's understood he was armed with a semi-automatic rifle.
11: The other officers on the scene have dragged that officer to a place of safety.
10: A first-year constable was shot in the leg. The 36-year-old man is receiving expert medical care at the Royal Brisbane and Women's Hospital. A standoff ensued at the property in Yengari until specialised police officers found the 45-year-old alleged shooter deceased after 9 o'clock last night.
11: I can say that there was two adult females at the address at the time and two children. And they were extracted during the night. They self-extracted. But there's no indication they're actually being held hostage. It does appear the male died from a gunshot wound.
10: A crime scene has been declared and the incident will be investigated by the Ethical Standards Command.
12: I'm incredibly proud of the actions of the officers on the ground. The officers that were working with the first-year constable that was shot saved his life through their heroic actions. The reaction was excellent, the initial planning was excellent, and they did everything they could within their powers to react to and respond to a very traumatic unfolding incident in a very professional way.
10: The Queensland Police Union says it's providing support to the injured officer, his family and his colleagues.
0: And if you or anyone you know is feeling distressed, you can always call Lifeline on 13 11 14 or contact the Domestic Violence and Sexual Assault Helpline on 1800 RESPECT. Well, the first detection of the H5N1 bird flu in Queensland has been confirmed. The positive result was returned by a carcass found on Moreton Island, just off the coast of North Brisbane. Caitlin Smith has the details.
13: It's been less than 24 hours now since Queensland authorities announced a suspected case of H5 bird flu in the state. Today, further testing by the CSIRO in Victoria have confirmed it is now the state's first positive detection. This coming after a migratory petrel was found dead on a Moreton Island beach by rangers last weekend.
14: What were really concerned about is when it's got into a wildlife population, there's very little we can do to stop it spreading from there.
15: And I would suspect it's only a matter of time before we get another.
13: This latest detection bringing the national count to 18. The outbreak first beginning in June in Western Australia, which now has 10 confirmed cases. While in South Australia, another development today, a further 2 suspected cases detected in a pair of native birds, greater crested terns, likely adding to its existing 5 cases.
16: Yeah, these two tests have come about because community members called the hotline, did the things that we've been saying, avoid, record and report.
17: This is going to be a wildlife disaster at some point, and the best thing that we can be doing on top of that biosecurity work is an investment at scale into wildlife resilience.
13: As for the risk to human health, the Department of Primary Industry says that risk still remains low.
0: Authorities in France and Spain are trying to contain wildfires that have forced the evacuation of almost 220,000 people. Some cities are under threat. 2 fires outside Madrid have merged into one, while the outer suburbs of Bordeaux are facing a potential catastrophe. Saja Chowbury reports from southwest France.
18: We're in Lège in Cap Ferret, and you can see around me just how bad it is already. And this is, we believe, the epicentre, where the fire started. It's certainly been here in the last 24 hours. Still some flames you can see there that are burning. We've seen lots of fire trucks go past. We understand that the fire is sort of moving in this direction towards Bordeaux. That's what the Interior Minister said yesterday. And certainly when you feel the wind around, that is the direction that it's going in. All around here, just burnt, charred remains of what perhaps was once a really luscious sort of forest area. And we're just going to swing the camera around and show you just how close some residential buildings are around here. On the drive up, we have seen some charred cars. We've seen towns completely deserted. Businesses are closed. Homes look completely shut up and shut off. Driveways lying empty, a real sense that people left in quite a hurry. Some businesses still have their lights on. There's a really eerie sense of quietness, except for the emergency vehicles that are once in a while going around here. And also the other thing is the smell of the smoke. It's very thick. There were some showers overnight in Bordeaux, which helped, I think, to deal with that situation a bit. But certainly all around here, smoke still going off in every direction that we look in. I'm told that because of a very humid winter, there was a lot of like shrubbery this summer, which is the perfect conditions for fires like this. These fires, some of them raging since Wednesday, and all because of this heat wave, which shows no signs of letting up. And the ground very warm here. By the way, you don't have to be here right in the middle of it to get this smell of smoke. Yesterday, just flying in, the aeroplane cabin just had this thick smell of smoke, and outside, really hazy, thick black clouds. You could see just black chunks of smoke outside the aircraft. And there are fires, not as big as this perhaps, but similar to this, in various parts of France, and even yesterday at the airport, a fire burning there. Lots of concern for people, especially those people who lived here. And many people remember come here for the summer holidays, and just no sense of that now, right now. It is completely deserted.
0: Please stay with us. Coming up after this break, speculation of a leadership spill in Victoria grows as polling paints a dire picture for the Labor Party.
2: Sky News will be back after this short break.

0: Sky News will be back after this short break.
1: Victoria's Premier Jacinta Allen and her supporters have been avoiding the media as speculation grows around the possibility of a leadership spill. The state's opposition has seized on Victorian Labor's internal divisions as the November election looms.
2: In the marginal seat of Berwick, talk that Jacinta Allen's tenure as Premier could be ending prematurely generated strong opinions.
3: I hope so. I really do. Yeah, I think we've had enough. I think, you know, I've had home invasions on my street. There's been lots of issues in my area.
4: I would certainly be very happy with that. I hope to see that happen. I don't think it's been very good, and I don't think she's supporting the police as much as she should be.
5: I think, who's going to take her place?
2: There are unconfirmed reports that Jacinta Allen is losing support from her own left faction. A Labor caucus meeting is planned for Tuesday, with speculation a move against her may happen then. The opposition is seizing on the rumours.
6: The internal politics from Labor will only send fear through the Victorian community that they know that they've got a government that doesn't care about them. People know they need change. They need a fresh start.
2: Recent polling by JWS Research shows Labor's primary vote at 23%, compared to the Coalition on 29% and One Nation at 24%. While state Labor MPs are laying low, at the party's national conference in Adelaide, federal ministers were asked to weigh in.
7: Look, I am not going to make comments. I think leadership terms, what I would say about Jacinta Allen, I think she is a great Labor Premier, and she has delivered a lot of great things for the state of Victoria.
8: Whether the leadership challenge is political scuttlebutt or not, what is certain is the rise in voter cynicism.
5: They're all there to feather their nest, I think.
1: And as Jacinta Allen is reportedly facing internal party unrest, Victoria Labor sources have told the Herald Sun the state's premier could face internal pressure to step down next week. Victoria's opposition is also planning to move a motion of no confidence against Ms. Allen. It's as new polling revealed Victoria Labor's support has fallen since the 2022 election. Labor's primary vote is now at 23%. The Coalition is leading at 29% and One Nation is at 24%. Labor officials also warning One Nation could win 34 seats in November's state election. A third boring machine is set to be deployed to South Australia's largest ever road project. Its third tunnel boring machine is now ready to dig. All three machines will be off and running next month.
9: This is the first time anywhere in the country that we are running three TBMs at the same time.
1: The project will create a non-stop route between North and South Adelaide. It's expected to be completed in 2031. Well, scammers are expanding their tactics, targeting fitness trackers and ticket sales. It's been revealed more than $56 million has been taken by scammers across New South Wales this year. Westpac are warning users on platforms including Strava of fake tickets being sold to marathons, triathlons and Hyrox events. So, Socceroos star Christian Volpato has allegedly been found driving with cocaine in his system back in Sydney. The midfielder was subjected to a roadside drug test after allegedly travelling 109 kilometres per hour in a 60 zone. He's been issued with a speeding fine and has had his international licence suspended for 6 months. Sources close to the 22-year-old say he underwent a voluntary independent test today, which returned a negative result. Police confirming inquiries are ongoing. Football Australia say they're aware of the allegations and will continue to investigate. Well, El Niño is rapidly strengthening in the Pacific Ocean. And for a look at some of its worst impacts on the world so far, our Sky News weather senior meteorologist Rob Sharp has this and explains.
10: The Pacific Ocean is the largest ocean in the world, and its main climate driver of El Niño has some of the biggest impacts on climate, not just in the Pacific Ocean, but right around the world. But there are some areas that see greater impacts than others, such as right on the eastern side of the Pacific and right on the western side, where we have these relatively cooler waters, such as Indonesia and towards Australia, where, of course, we see warmer temperatures and drier conditions as a rule of thumb. And so when you add it all up across the world, some areas, they see extreme drought and food shortages. Others see extreme rainfall and flood damage. And when it's all added up together, we're talking about a $5 to $10 trillion loss for the world as a whole, courtesy of those major weather and climate events over a five-year period from the beginning of the El Niño events. It reduces global GDP by approximately 3 to 6 percentage points. So it has a really significant impact, but some areas are hit harder than others, and that is particularly towards Indonesia. Those relatively mild sea surface temperatures compared to the other side of the Pacific leads to more sinking air. Sinking air means less rainfall, more clear skies, and that is the anticipation. You can see the forecast model here suggests a greater than 90% chance of below normal rainfall in this darkest brown shading. Papua New Guinea and most of Indonesia in that dark shading. In fact, we're talking about a more significant reduction in rainfall than what Australia typically sees from El Niño. And you can see our forecast here is not nearly as strong as it is for Indonesia. Historically, and in the forecast, we're expecting severe crop failure. The hydroelectric power will cut out, particularly towards the latter end of the El Niño event, because we'll have less water running through the river systems and into the dams. Peat fires will become much more commonplace, and that will impact on health and on tourism. And the numbers since 1990 show that El Niño's impact is a 13 percentage point reduction in the GDP of Indonesia. If there were no El Niños, they would be significantly better off. Meanwhile, on the other side of the Pacific Ocean, we also see significant impacts. These warm seas lead to extra rising air and extra moisture in the atmosphere, leading to heavy rainfall. That mostly falls in the ocean, but some of it runs onto the coast of Peru, which is one of the places in the world that sees the worst impacts from El Niño events. And you can see what happens here: flooding, mudslides, infrastructure destruction, and just the warm seas themselves can lead to fish die-offs, and therefore a fisheries collapse is a possibility over the coming year. And that leads to a reduction in their economic output, of course. So putting this all together, there are many other countries that see significant impacts from El Niño, but these are just two of the most significant impacts.
1: Stay with us. Coming up after the break, US political strategist Steve Batten's warning ahead of the US midterms. That's next.
0: Sky News will be back after this short break.

0: Sky News will be back after this short break.
1: Andy Burnham has wrapped his first week as UK Prime Minister, touring the new Number 10 office, describing it as the best day of his life. Temporarily based in a Manchester office building, it's all part of Mr Burnham's plan to devolve power away from Westminster.
2: We will take power back from Westminster and Whitehall and give it to the place where you live.
3: It was a bold promise from the new Prime Minister, and this is what it looks like. Number 10 North, smack bang in the centre of Manchester, a nondescript high-security building inside the decisions that could define the Burnham government. Wow. A new era for Number 10.
4: I think this might be the best day of my life. I'm not joking either.
3: And for the man himself, who will now spend at least one day a week here.
4: Isn't it better that we have a North Pole that balances the South Pole of our country, where power will always be concentrated, but at least it creates that sense of a more balanced country and that big things can be done from here.
3: And on Andy Burnham's first Friday in this newly crowned engine room, cabinet, regional mayors and ministers. And for the man himself, who will now spend at least one

0: I actually feel really energised, really buoyed. It was a really constructive meeting. We had all the mayors there.
1: Of all the announcements made by the new PM, this has piqued people's interest. The aim to make policy in Manchester that's felt everywhere, on council house building, transport, public utilities, and that often used phrase, economic growth.
2: But this building is just the beginning. From 2032, Number 10 North will be based here, a new campus not far from Manchester Piccadilly. Hundreds of civil servants will be hired locally, but also relocated from Whitehall.
3: I think it will be an attractive proposition for some civil servants. The key about Number 10 North is going to be what's its longevity. You know, is that just about this Prime Minister and his priorities? So you take a chance to go there and that then disappears. Suddenly, there's no longer a Number 10 North that you've been working in because the new Prime Minister comes in and he's not interested in it.
1: Speaking from South Wales today, Kemi Badenoch thinks this is a gimmick.
4: Moving Number 10 to Manchester does not make decision-making any better. It's just creating another branch of the civil service in a different place. We did this. We moved parts of the Treasury to Darlington. Boris Johnson had a levelling up agenda. George Osborne had the Northern Powerhouse. It's the actual decisions that are being taken that matter, not where you move people here or there.
1: But those who back Andy Burnham believe this feels different, a new northern pillar of power. But to get done what he wants from Number 10 North, the new Labour leader must get more time from his party than those who came before him.
5: US President Donald Trump has warned of further attacks on Iran, but says negotiations are underway.
6: And we're negotiating with the rest. And we'll see how it all works. And right now we are talking to them seriously, but, you know, I've talked to them before and they don't seem to be able to get there. Maybe now they will.
5: It's as Iran has struck multiple US bases across the Gulf in response to America's strikes.
7: Smoke rises near a military base hosting U.S. forces in Iraq Friday. Drones carrying explosives targeted the area. Iranian state television read a statement by the country's Revolutionary Guard urging people of neighboring countries to stay away from American military bases after the U.S. wrapped up its 13th night of strikes. The latest barrage trying to regain control over the Strait of Hormuz. President Trump is reportedly considering ramping up attacks on Iran, telling Axios, quote, I am considering a massive attack, bigger than ever before. I am close to making a decision. We are all set for it.
8: He's going to go down the path to fix this, the behavior of this regime, forcibly, once and for all.
7: President Trump targeting the Iranian regime from all angles, writing on Truth Social, quote, from this point forth, any and all damages done to ships, cargo, or anything related thereto will be paid for by Iranian money.
9: Iran was hoping that via the negotiations, via the MOU, a future agreement, that money would be transferred back to Iran. Now President Trump is making clear that as long as Iran keeps disrupting traffic in the Straits, that's not going to happen.
7: Some experts say we won't be alone in a larger conflict.
8: And yes, we go back to major combat operations. The Israelis will be a part of that full throttle.
7: In addition, the Iranian-backed Houthis opened up a possible second front to this war when they attacked Saudi oil tankers.
5: Saudi Arabia confirmed it's launched strikes on Houthi military sites in Yemen. The Saudi-led coalition claimed it targeted Houthi military sites in the port city of Hodeidah. It's despite Saudi Arabia's truce with the Houthis to avoid a full-scale conflict which has been in place since 2022. Last week, the Houthis confirmed they targeted two Saudi Arabian oil tankers near the Red Sea. UN Secretary-General Antonio Guterres says he's deeply alarmed by the renewed campaign of attacks on commercial shipping.
10: The Secretary-General is deeply alarmed by the resumption of Houthi attacks on commercial vessels transiting in the Red Sea and the renewed threats to maritime navigation. The attacks on commercial vessels claimed by the Houthis risk further heightening regional tensions and widening of the current cycle of escalation with the potential to draw Yemen deeper into the regional conflict.
5: US President Donald Trump is threatening even further tariffs on the European Union. It's after the EU fined Google $1 billion for breaching consumer laws.
11: In the EU, businesses have the right to compete fairly.
12: The European Union hitting Google with a $1 billion fine on Thursday.

0: The Block alleges the company gives preferential treatment to its own services in the search engine over those of third parties.
1: A very concrete example, if you're looking for a flight and you look for that on Google search, the first offer you will get is Google search. This does not allow alternatives to compete fairly.
0: The EU says Google was in breach of its Digital Markets Act, which aims to ensure fair competition. But in a statement, Google says the fine will have a negative impact on European consumers and would force the tech giant to, quote, strip away real-time search features Europeans love, like instant pricing and direct availability for hotels, flights, and restaurants.
2: It's not unfair competition. You have a company that is innovative and they're moving ahead.
3: President Trump is threatening to retaliate against the EU, writing on Truth Social, quote, the penalties will be entirely reversed and we anticipate a substantial tariff to be placed on them at the earliest possible moment.
0: The decision marks the latest action Europe has taken against big tech. This week, France became the first EU member to ban social media for children under 15.
4: We have a very competitive business model for operating in the world in technology and digital services. And we have other countries, particularly in Europe and elsewhere, who are trying to curtail that.
0: The EU says it will continue to have talks with the Trump administration to de-escalate tensions.
5: U.S. political strategist Steve Bannon is warning U.S. president will declare a state of emergency before the midterm elections. Mr. Bannon believes enough evidence will emerge by late August to suggest vulnerabilities in the U.S. election infrastructure. Steve Bannon is credited for streamlining Donald Trump's 2016 White House bid. Media giant Paramount have announced they'll delay their takeover of Warner Brothers. Pending lawsuits by several states and the Writers Guild of America has forced the merger into June of 2027 or until a trial has taken place. Those filing the lawsuits claim the deal would reduce competition within the industry. Shares in both Paramount and Warner Brothers have slumped following the announcement. A Chinese rocket has been struck by lightning just seconds after launching. The Long March 3B was hit around 30 seconds into its voyage while carrying a communications satellite into orbit. But despite the dramatic strike, Chinese authorities say the rocket completed its mission successfully and delivered the satellite as planned. Well, SpaceX has launched the world's largest rocket after being delayed due to Tropical Storm Bertha.
6: 3, 2, 1. Thank you.

0: The launch took place at SpaceX's company headquarters in South Texas. This is the second attempt to launch Flight 13, the first failing after engine issues on July 16th. The company hopes the rocket will transport US astronauts back to the moon's surface. Starship later pulled off a targeted splashdown in the Indian Ocean, which is a step forward in getting FAA approval for orbital missions.
1: Seeing how the chamber pressure's off, did our flip down to two. Starship descending into the Indian Ocean, down to one. And we're in the water.
0: Well, stay with us. We'll have some sport for you after the break. As Brisbane's title defence, it's left in tatters with the Broncos outclassing the Cowboys. That's next.
2: Sky News will be back after this short break.

0: New incentives to improve nightlife in Queensland have been announced. The reforms will see major touring artists be given discounts on state-owned venues if they include local artists as support acts. It's hoped the new incentives will improve the nighttime economy in the Sunshine State.
1: We've got to get this right because too many venues are struggling right now. There needs to be a pathway to make things easier. There needs to be more opportunities created for Queensland artists.
0: The announcement comes ahead of the full release of Queensland's Nightlife Economy Action Plan. It'll include more than 60 recommendations to enhance the sector. The Western Bulldogs remain within sniffing distance of the AFL's top six after a victory over Richmond at Marvel Stadium. The Doggies racking up their third win in a row, overcoming a sluggish opening to win by 57.
2: Nothing like a bit of daring Doggies disposal to warm up a winter Saturday.
3: I know it's hard to blame Marcus Bontempelli.
2: But Marcus Bontempelli's quick hands didn't equal a quick Bulldog start. Wasted inside 50s, the story of the first term. Ed Richards injecting some life into the second.
4: Now this can open up the Dogs. Thought about Dolan, then goes long to Davidson.
2: Aaron Norton wasting some decent delivery. Lachlan Bramble helping Riley West do it best.
5: Nice little pass there.
2: Richmond held scoreless in the second quarter.
6: From straight in front, and more pain for the Tigers.
2: The Bulldogs somehow up by 31 points at half-time. Anyone seen that first pick in the draft?
6: And that is as advertised.
2: Sam Lawler, a welcome caller. Bontempelli bashing down the door from the centre bounce.
4: Bontempelli, it was so clean, gives Norton another look at it. Takes the mark, plays it, and Waitman goes bang.
2: The Dogs finally getting off the leash, able to almost raffle goals amongst themselves.
4: Probing ball to Norton, flew early, almost dragged it down. Grabbed by West, and then Waitman can bang it in.
2: Richards rocking, his side rolling to a 38-point lead at the last change.
6: This man's fan club is growing.
2: A 10-touch term for him, a final quarter to put on a finishing touch or two for his team.
6: It's Artie Jones! It's artistry!
2: Every Bulldog having at least one score involvement.
4: Bang it long, long. Give it to Bontempelli.
2: The Sons of the West signing off in the most appropriate fashion.
6: There he is again.
2: Two goals for the Bont, 4 points for the Dogs. Sunila Wasti, Fox Sports News.
0: Carlton has shown maturity beyond their years to defeat Gold Coast by 13 points and remain in the hunt for a wildcard spot. An errant air swing saw luckless Blues veteran Nick Newman ruled out with a hamstring injury in the first term. Skipper Noah Anderson tried to inspire the Suns, who enjoyed brief periods in front, but instead they trailed every change.
7: Grips, grabbed it like a rack. Finished by Byrne! Carlton fans have got a new cult hero in Taylor without a Y, Byrne.
0: Carlton saw a two-goal buffer erased in the last, but the Baggers held their nerve, booting 5 of the last 7 goals. The Blues ending a 2-game losing streak, banking their 9th win of the season. The Broncos premiership defence is all but over after going down to the Cowboys in a thrilling Queensland derby. In front of a sold-out stadium, the Cowboys gave their fans plenty of early joy. They were bulldozing through Broncos and set up the opening try before going on to take a 14-10 lead at halftime.
8: Drinkwater drawing in two defenders. Now Burns is released down the sideline. Comes to Walsh. Oh. Runs over Reece Walsh. Inside pass to Clifford. Oh, that's the Cowboys at their brilliant best.
0: The Broncos, though, they hit back in the second half and showed plenty of grit and desperation with their season on the line. But the Cowboys' defence held firm as they took the win 18-10 and gave their finals hopes a huge boost. Benji Marshall will seek urgent peace talks with Adam Dewey on Monday to solve the latest West Tigers crisis. The Tigers crashed to a 56-10 defeat to the Raiders in Canberra this afternoon. their sixth loss in a row and their third 50-plus beating of the season. It followed Dewey's refusal to play over being selected at lock.
5: The most important thing is, like, this is their job that they get paid to do, paid pretty well to do, so you got to go out there and do your job.
9: It is your job to play out and didn't play today. Like, it's his job to play as well.
5: Yeah, I know, but we're in the, also in the world where if you don't feel mentally right to play, you can't make him play. You know, it's tough, man. We're men. We have feelings.
0: Four straight wins have the Green Machine just outside the top eight. Marshall concedes he's doing it tough himself, but is fully committed to coaching the Tigers. And don't forget, for more live and breaking sport, you can tune into Fox Sports News over on Channel 500. Wellington is on track to be the first global capital city to declare itself rat-free. New Zealand's capital is home to a world-first eradication project using innovative methods to eliminate the rodents, including a dedicated no-rats hotline. Bridie Whitten followed the predator-free Wellington team and filed this report.
10: Up Mount Victoria in central Wellington is a stretch of urban bush made famous in the Lord of the Rings trilogy.
11: Get off the road!
10: Now a world-first urban pest eradication project is fighting a different enemy within it, introduced predators.
12: Creating the world's first predator-free capital city, where we're seeking to eliminate every single rat, stoat, possum and weasel from our capital city and 30,000 hectares surrounding us.
10: New Zealand is working towards an audacious goal, eliminating all introduced mammalian predators by 2050. But predator-free Wellington is confident they can hit the target in New Zealand's capital by 2030. New Zealand is home to more species of flightless bird than any other place in the world. Its only endemic mammals are bats or marine mammals. The first rats were introduced to New Zealand by Polynesian explorers in the 13th century and by Europeans from the 17th century. They've had a devastating effect. Over the past 1,000 years, New Zealand has lost about 50% of its bird species.
12: New Zealand really is a land of birds and of reptiles. And so we introduce these mammalian predators, and they've been munching their way through our native species ever since.
10: The group cleared 1,000 hectares in 2023 in the city's Miramar Peninsula, leading to a major resurgence in native birds. Through this work, the team fine-tuned an approach they're now taking to the rest of Wellington.
12: Those tools have been around for quite a while, and they've been successful. You know, the toxins that we use have been successful in rodent eradications around the world. The traps have been, some of them have been around for quite some time.
10: Part of the response also includes a no-rats hotline, where members of the public can report a rat or sightings of a rat, such as its droppings. The team is fielding about 5 calls a week. One call sparks a swift response led by the dog detector team.
12: So we're aiming to be better than your telco, better than your power company, and certainly better than your internet service provider. So if someone gets hold of us and says, I think I've seen a rat or evidence of rat, then we will be there within 24 hours with the dog, with the team, and looking to see if there's anything that's turned up or not.
10: The team also uses bait stations as well as chew cards and cameras to find the rat. Once the rat is captured, it's sent off for genetic testing to see if it's local or has travelled into the region. Years of field work has given Predator Free a wealth of pest control data, which it's sharing with the public and the world.
12: We don't have to accept biodiversity decline around the world, right? Most countries, their native species are doing this, and we've got a shining example of reversing that trend.
10: A win in Wellington in the race against rats could prove world leading. The project hopes to become a blueprint for other cities worldwide looking to reverse biodiversity loss, and its success is a surprise even for some locals.
13: What? I don't expect that at all. That's awesome.
10: Brady Whitten, Sky News, Wellington.
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14: Ongoing wet weather continues to batter the south as we head into our Sunday. Plus, our next cold front brings rainfall across the southern half of WA. But first, starting in the north, Brisbane, 21, sunny and dry, a continuation of that beautiful weather we saw on Saturday. And it continues for Sydneysiders as well. Bit of additional cloud coverage and a high of 19 degrees, but still a very nice way to wrap up the weekend. Meanwhile, further south, Melbourne, 16 degrees, partly sunny skies, few additional showers still possible for the coast, as well as for Adelaide, seeing a few of those coastal showers, and a high of 16 degrees, partly sunny in between those coastal showers. Better chance for rainfall, though, returning to Perth. Temperatures dropping a few degrees, high of 19 as that cold front brings ongoing wet weather beginning as we head into our Sunday morning. That system then moving along the southern coastline. Rainfall diminishing as we head into our Monday.
0: Thank you for your company on Newsnight. I'm Hortensia Bure. Please do stay with us. Coming up next, we have World News Overnight and all the latest from the wildfires that are burning across Spain, France, and even Scotland now.
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0: Sky News will be back after this short break.
1: Fires raging in Spain and France, prompting the evacuation of over 200,000 people. A new flaw revealed in the Labor government's capital gains tax overhaul, affecting grieving families. The Houthis launch an attack on oil facilities in Saudi Arabia, escalating tensions in the Middle East. India's education minister resigns, bringing an end to weeks of protests.
0: Live, this is Weekend First Edition.
1: Thank you for joining us. We're taking you live to Spain now, near the capital, where smoke can be seen rising from the wildfires. So more than 250,000 people have been evacuated in Spain and France as those wildfires burn out of control across the region. Authorities in France, they have ordered the evacuation of parts of the city of Bordeaux as armed forces have been called in to fight the flames nearing the city. Spain's Prime Minister is warning the firefighters will face difficulties as they struggle to contain the blazes threatening villages and towns near Madrid. One person has been confirmed dead in the wildfires after his body was discovered near the Spanish city of Valencia.
2: For hours and hours, hectares and hectares, the wildfire on the French Atlantic coast burns on. It has burnt through homes, gardens and playgrounds.
3: Not long after the fire swept through this neighbourhood, the ground is still smouldering and it is still hot to touch. The air is really ashy and it's quite difficult to breathe. And all around us, just devastation.
2: No one who stayed could have survived. That's why more than 160,000 people fled this region. Some may never come back. This father and son did, to offer whatever help they can.
4: We're putting out the small sparks of fire which could spread. We're putting them out to secure the road.
2: This man shouted profanities at the firefighters. Why, he asks, didn't they save his house? But more than 50 of them have been injured tackling a fast-moving and violent blaze now in its fourth day. They're beefed up by the European Union Civil Defence Mechanism, a multinational effort which has had to deploy to Spain too. The Spanish Prime Minister toured the coordination centre and warned the fires there are entering a particularly dangerous phase.
5: We're going to face some challenging hours ahead because while temperatures have dropped, we don't know exactly how the winds will develop, what their intensity will be, or whether or not dry storms will actually occur as a result of these fires.
2: In France, the fire continues eastwards, and that's where evacuees have taken shelter.
6: We didn't know where the fire was, whether it was close by or not. That was it. The panic came mostly from not knowing what was actually happening. We grabbed a few odds and ends, quickly got into the car and left.
7: It was a bit frightening for the kids, especially my daughters, who said, "Look, Dad, ash is falling on the bungalow." At that point, we started to get a bit worried. And even though we initially told ourselves it was far away, we could see the threat getting closer.
2: They came for a holiday and fled for their lives. And they're still not safe from danger.
1: Back home, grieving families could be billed with capital gains tax after someone's death without their assets being sold. The Sunday Mail has revealed a flaw in the government's rushed tax laws, which could trigger the CGT after death or divorce, regardless of a sale taking place. Experts are warning the government to review its overhaul to avoid entrenching a system which taxes unrealised gains. A Treasury spokesperson has told the Sunday Mail the issue is being looked at and will be addressed through subsequent legislation. Social media giants have been found to be deliberately flouting Australia's under 16 age restrictions. The Sunday Herald reports the platforms are trying to take the matter to court, hoping to have the ban thrown out. The tech companies are trying to test the definition of reasonable steps embedded in the legislation. The parents of children who have taken their own lives due to online bullying are asking parliamentarians to bolster the law before the platform have had chance to challenge in court. Labor MP Ed Husic has unleashed on his own party after its leadership to bring on debate about Israel and Palestine at the National Conference. Cameron Redden has more.
8: For the Prime Minister and the government more broadly, the overarching objective of this conference was to achieve party unity on divisive issues, and they got it until the final day, and from all but one. Ed Husic, a former cabinet minister and still a member of Anthony Albanese's caucus, speaking out on his own party after he was denied the opportunity to bring on a motion about Israel and Palestine on the floor of the conference.
9: The extraordinary amount of energy that has been applied to stop this as opposed to talking about this.
8: He had wanted party debate around accusing Israel explicitly of genocide and even investigating Australians who served with the IDF over allegations of involvement in war crimes, as well as potentially withdrawing some representatives from Tel Aviv. But that attempt was stopped in the back rooms and did not even make it to the conference floor, prompting Ed Husic to unload on his own party.
9: It became like a sacrosanct document that could not, in its pristine nature, be changed or altered at all, and no other views could be taken into account, and I just don't think that's healthy.
8: He says denying debates like this could only empower Labor's political opponents.
10: Is the caucus ruled by
9: theory? No, I think the caucus... I would take the view that there's this, as I said earlier, a perception that, you know, having a different view or taking a different stand or staking different ground, that presents as a risk to the stability of the government. I think that's overblown.
8: Is debate encouraged within your caucus, Prime Minister?
11: This is live, and Sky News is showing the whole thing live, including this interview, but also showing our conference live. 400 delegates, 400 proxies, thousands of people here in Adelaide, all passionate about the future of the country. And the Labor Party has a consistent direction as united. We choose unity rather than division. We choose progress rather than just protesting. And we choose outcomes rather than outrage. And that's what we've seen at this conference, great outcomes. Thanks a lot.
8: As Ed Husic spoke outside the conference floor on the main stage, Jewish Labor MP Josh Burns and the son of Palestinian migrants, the member for Caldwell, Bassem Abdo, embraced on stage, attempting to put internal party differences to one side.
12: And when it comes to Australia's place in the world, consistent with our Labor history, we believe every family deserves the dignity we want for our own. That is worthy of the only movement that carries and can carry these values into government, and I commend the motion to the floor. Thank you.
8: As for whatever political blowback there might be for Ed Husic speaking out...
9: They can put me in the freezer, I don't give a...
8: In the freezer or not, Ed Husic tells Sky News he has no intention of staying quiet, that he will continue to speak up on issues of conscience, especially around the Middle East, but also on issues of taxing gas and pushing for a review into the AUKUS submarine deal. But what's clear from his intervention here on the sidelines of Labor's most important party political event of the term is that the gulf between himself and the Labor leadership is growing by the day.
1: Houthi militants say they have carried out attacks on oil facilities in Saudi Arabia. Two Saudi Aramco facilities in the south of the country have been struck. Emergency alerts have been issued for residents in the area. It follows the rebel forces' announcement of a maritime blockade in the Red Sea. Israel's military has arrested dozens of Palestinians in the occupied West Bank following a shootout. Israeli soldiers have fired tear gas at Palestinians and journalists who have been at the site of the shooting. At least four Palestinians and two Israeli soldiers were killed in a shootout on Friday after armed Israeli settlers approached a Palestinian village. Israel's military says both sides had opened fire before troops intervened. India's youth protest led by the Cockroach Junta Party has ended after the resignation of the nation's education minister. The former minister was under fire over exam paper leaks, affecting 2 million people across the nation. The resignation comes after days of heightened tensions following clashes between demonstrators and authorities in New Delhi on Monday. The cockroach movement is being considered as the first real challenge to India's Prime Minister Narendra Modi since he came to power in 2014. States and territories will continue to use their current emergency warning systems this bushfire season. This is despite the government's $132 million Oz Alert rollout. And the technology will be tested tomorrow. However, there are concerns about how exactly it will work.
10: If you have a mobile phone, listen up.
13: The national test is a significant project milestone.
10: The national drill is coming Monday, July 27. The siren alert will be sent to mobile devices, including smartwatches, at 2 p.m.
13: People know when they hear a siren that there is an emergency happening.
10: The federal government insists the $132 million technology is ready to roll. It'll be online by the start of the bushfire season, but the states, including Victoria, New South Wales and Queensland, aren't prepared to rely on Oz Alert just yet.
14: There are concerns around the gaps.
10: In order to receive Oz Alerts on your mobile phone, you'll need to ensure the device has up-to-date software. iPhones 11 and up will need to run iOS 26.4 or beyond, while other devices will need to have at least Android 12 installed. That means those with mobile phones predating 2019 are likely to miss out on receiving alerts altogether, along with the 12% of Australians who rely on landlines. For them, the states will continue to run their own emergency alert systems. It's unclear when Oz Alert will be able to take over.
15: The critical point is to get communication out to people.
10: Meanwhile, domestic violence victims with concealed phones are being warned to take precautions.
16: A phone that is switched off or in airplane mode will not receive the alert.
1: Great to have your company this Sunday morning. Coming up after the break, rumours of a leadership spill in Victoria are growing as voters voice their opinions about the Premier.
0: Sky News will be back after this short break.

0: let's have a look at the front pages of the newspapers for this Sunday. And we'll start with The Age for you. Billions more for SRL Works. A secret package of works worth billions of dollars has been developed by the Suburban Rail Loop Authority, and that's to navigate the complex task of connecting the new stations to existing transport hubs. To Victoria's Herald Sun and Social Sabotage, the main headline there. It talks about social media giants flouting Australia's under 16 social media ban. Experts say because they basically want to provoke fines and force a courtroom challenge. And insiders are claiming that the tactics mirror those used by the porn and tobacco industries. We'll have more on that story this morning for you. The Courier Mail in Queensland, secret tax on homes. A story about a shocking flaw in Labor's rushed tax laws, meaning that grieving families could be hit with a hefty capital gains tax bill after the death of a loved one. And that's before their assets are even being sold. Heading overseas, the Wall Street Journal this weekend reporting on the European wildfires. Fires are turning to French beaches to holiday hellscape, and a beach in France is nearly empty. And that was on Friday as clouds of smoke from a wildfire can be seen, and tens of thousands of residents and tourists are fleeing as blazes fueled by a summer of heat waves rage across southwest Europe. Victoria Premier Jacinta Allen and her supporters have been avoiding the media as speculation grows around the possibility of a leadership spill. The state's opposition has seized on Victorian Labor's internal divisions as the November election looms.
1: In the marginal seat of Berwick, talk that Jacinta Allen's tenure as Premier could be ending prematurely generated strong opinions.
2: I hope so. I really do. Yeah, I think we've had enough. I think, you know, I've had home invasions on my street. There's been lots of issues in my area.
3: I would certainly be very happy with that. I hope to see that happen. I don't think it's been very good, and I don't think she's supporting the police as much as she should be.
4: I think, who's going to take her place?
1: There are unconfirmed reports that Jacinta Allen is losing support from her own left faction. A Labor caucus meeting is planned for Tuesday, with speculation a move against her may happen then. The opposition is seizing on the rumours.
5: The internal politics from Labor will only send fear through the Victorian community that they know that they've got a government that doesn't care about them. People know they need change. They need a fresh start.
1: Recent polling by JWS Research shows Labor's primary vote at 23%, compared to the coalition on 29% and One Nation at 24%. While state Labor MPs are laying low, at the party's national conference in Adelaide, federal ministers were asked to weigh in.
6: Look, I am not going to make comments, I think, on leadership or leadership terms. What I would say about Jacinta Allen, I think she is a great Labor Premier, and she has delivered a lot of great things for the state of Victoria.
1: Whether the leadership challenge is political scuttlebutt or not, what is certain is the rise in voter cynicism.
4: They're all there to feather their own nest, I think.
0: The first detection of the H5N1 bird flu in Queensland has been confirmed, and the positive result was returned by a carcass found on Moreton Island just off the coast of northern Brisbane. Caitlin Smith has more.
7: Queensland authorities announced a suspected case of H5 bird flu in the state. Further testing by the CSIRO in Victoria have confirmed it is now the state's first positive detection. This coming after a migratory petrel was found dead on a Moreton Island beach by rangers last weekend.
8: What we're really concerned about is when it's got into a wildlife population, there's very little we can do to stop it spreading from there.
9: And I would suspect it's only a matter of time before we get another.
7: This latest detection bringing the national count to 18. The outbreak first beginning in June in Western Australia, which now has 10 confirmed cases. While in South Australia, a further 2 suspected cases detected in a pair of native birds, greater crested terns, likely adding to its existing 5 cases.
10: Yeah, these 2 tests have come about because community members officers, called the hotline, did the things that we've been saying, avoid, record and report.
11: This is going to be a wildlife disaster at some point, and the best thing that we can be doing on top of that biosecurity work is an investment at scale into wildlife resilience.
7: As for the risk to human health, the Department of Primary Industry says that risk still remains low.
0: Russia says at least 12 people, including four children, have been killed in an attack on a holiday camp. The tourist camp in the Russian-held part of Ukraine was struck in an overnight attack. The region's governor says another 19 people have been injured. Russia has accused Kyiv of deliberately attacking civilians. Ukraine has not responded to the attack. Eight family members have been found dead after a house fire in the US state of Michigan. Authorities are treating the fire as suspicious and are looking into the possibility of a murder-suicide.
12: It's between 8:30 and 9:30 when fire crews first responded to this neighborhood for signs of smoke.
13: They were unable to locate an actual house fire, looked around the area and couldn't track it to a specific house.
12: A couple hours later, around 11:40, both police and fire crews were dispatched back to the 14900 block of Riverside Trail.
13: Fire units made inside, made entry inside to battle the fire because there was smoke showing from the residence. When they got inside, they noticed that there was numerous people deceased inside the home.
12: Eight people were found dead, two adults and six children, their ages ranging from approximately 5 to 15 years old. At this point, no names have been released.
13: Some of the victims that we're calling victims inside the residence at this point did have gunshot wounds to their bodies. We don't have cause of death at this point.
12: Investigators say one theory they're looking at is murder-suicide, and they believe the fire started inside the house, but are not 100% sure.
13: I'm hesitant to rule anything a murder-suicide or anything like that until I know for 100% certainty, and I'm not going to say that at this point. We don't even have complete cause of deaths on all the victims yet. That'll be pending autopsy.
12: Difficult news for neighbor Kelly Steigstra, who lives a half mile down the road.
14: I feel sick. I feel terrible. I feel that this should never happen to anybody, especially with victims. This should never happen.
12: As someone who's lived in the area her whole life, she says this is the first instance of its kind in this neighborhood.
14: It feels surreal. Like this should not be happening. This should just be a neighborhood going through and the kids outside playing.
15: Is there anything else you'd like to add, Kelly?
14: No. I just think this is sad and I wish this would never happen.
12: The investigation is ongoing.
0: And if you or anyone you know is feeling distressed, you can call Lifeline on 13 11 14. Australia is known for its weather extremes, from cyclones to heat waves to alpine blizzards. Few places on Earth experience such variety in its weather, and that has much to do with geography and ocean temperatures. Senior meteorologist Rob Sharp explains.
16: Across Australia, weather conditions can change dramatically from one region to another. In the interior, heat dominates, bringing long stretches of dry air, high temperatures and cloudless skies. Along the coast, moisture builds, bringing humidity, storms, tropical cyclones. In the north, the wet season delivers intense downpours and flooding rains, while in the south, cold fronts sweep through with strong winds and sudden drops in temperature. In the Alpine regions, winter transforms that landscape into a skier's paradise. Australia's most extreme weather usually occurs when the hot and humid air in the north collides with the cold air coming up from the south. It means that remarkably different conditions can be experienced across the country simultaneously. Heat waves in one region, storms in another, and snow falling somewhere else entirely. Often a strong change moving through the southeast can lead to extreme heat quickly followed by remarkable cold with just a few hours in between. It's this diversity that defines the country's climate, making its weather some of the most dynamic in the world.
0: China launches what officials have billed as the world's first typhoon survival training centre in Hangzhou, where for 1,600 wen, or a little more than $200 a day, participants brave simulated typhoons to prepare for the real thing.
17: Oh, that was 900 tons of water, super strong.
18: The Lui Xiong Simulation Training Center in Hangzhou is a highly immersive survival training facility that lets participants experience extreme natural disasters like typhoons and flash floods. Claimed to be the first of its kind in the world for dedicated typhoon training, the center can generate wind speeds of up to 165 kilometers per hour alongside torrential rain. Participants wade through mock urban environments with water levels ranging from thigh deep to shoulder deep and experience the release of 900 metric tons of surging water to mimic mountain flooding.
19: Over the last 2 years, the weather has become increasingly unpredictable. An opportunity like this gives us a better idea of what different levels of disasters might actually be like and helps raise our awareness of disaster preparedness.
18: To ensure their safety during these intense scenarios, participants wear wetsuits and helmets under the supervision of trained instructors. Scientists say climate change is increasingly exposing the world's second largest economy to destructive weather events. This year is of particular concern due to the emergence of the El Niño weather pattern, which can drive up temperatures and fuel more intense typhoons. China's National Climate Center has said it expects up to six typhoons to form in the Northwest Pacific and South China Sea this month, more than the average of 3.8. One of those was Typhoon Bavi, which brought severe floods and forced millions to evacuate. More than 160,000 people have attended sessions at the center since it opened in May 2025. There are plans to open five more centers in China within the next 3 years. These will include simulations of other natural disasters, such as fires and earthquakes.
0: Coming up after the break, we'll have the latest in sport for you, including the Cowboys lead the Broncos NRL Premiership defence in tatters.
20: Sky News will be back after this short break.

0: Good morning. Hundreds of people living in the village of Nethy Bridge in Scotland have been asked to leave due to a wildfire. More than 500 firefighters are working to control the blaze as a major incident has been declared.
1: 10 days on, and despite being fought on the ground and from the air, still the fires burn. On Friday night, the wildfires were declared a major incident. Changing winds, accelerating the spread of the blaze, prompted Police Scotland to evacuate the village of Nethy Bridge. A firebreak has been established around the village as fire crews try to establish breaks in other areas to slow the fire's relentless advance. The firefighters' efforts have been widely praised, but many think the government's response should have been quicker and more decisive.
2: This is the worst fire we've had here in living memory, and probably a lot longer than living memory. We feel completely let down by the Scottish Government, who dithered. Last Wednesday and Thursday, they were saying that they had sufficient resources to fight the blaze. We need to have in place a contract helicopter system between, let's say, April and September, the fire season, that there is always a helicopter available for instant dispatch.
1: The Scottish Government's Resilience Room, the equivalent of COBRA, was again reconvened early on Saturday. Ministers maintained that appropriate resources are available.
3: We've had helicopters available throughout the course of this week. We have two available today, and we're expecting that to increase tomorrow. Of course, we keep under review our response to the ever-growing threat of wildfires, and having aerial support is part of that tactical response, as is ensuring that we have the necessary ground support to be able to tackle these wildfires.
1: Despite those reassurances, Scotland's First Minister has now confirmed that a request has been made to the UK government for military assistance in aerial support to supplement existing resources. Those who know the area well say they've never seen fires like this.
4: We could see the smoke probably about 4.5, maybe 5 miles away from where we are. It is significant, the impact that it's had on the area. And I myself have seen, you know, fires before, but this is something of a, it looks like an apocalyptic scale.
1: Smoke warnings have been issued to areas downwind of the wildfires, and the fire service has appealed for more bulldozers and heavy equipment to help it in what at times must seem an almost impossible task.
0: Donald Trump has joked about having a third term as US president in 2028. He made the comments while addressing media at the rescheduled White House Correspondents' Dinner.
1: Smoke warnings have been issued to areas downwind of the wildfires,

0: months since a gunman rushed the security checkpoint. The danger quickly registering inside. The vice president secured, armed agents swiftly deployed to extract the president and first lady. Cole Thomas Allen was charged with attempting to assassinate the president of the United States. People are just gathering here, but it already feels very different. Just to get in, I needed a unique QR code, government-issued photo ID, a wristband. That's before I even reached the magnetometers, the airport-style screening. We didn't need any of those things last time. He kept asking who wrote this speech, because the jokes weren't really landing, apart from one about his health secretary providing dinner.
1: And I want you all to know that Bobby Kennedy is right here. Personally ran over the cow in his car. And he cut it up and he brought it here for you to eat tonight.
0: For most of the hour, it was political, insulting his political opponents and journalists he doesn't like.
1: This place is really the largest group of Trump derangement syndrome people ever put together at one time, I suspect.
0: For generations, presidents have come to the White House Correspondents' Association dinner to laugh at themselves. And he did raise a smile by talking about how many journalists have his phone number.
1: That was the stupidest thing I ever did. I'm getting a call every 3.7 minutes.
0: But there was no serious attempt to build bridges with the media.
1: When I'm not around, you're going to be broke. There's not going to be anybody to report on. Nobody gives a damn about anybody else.
0: There has long been tension between Trump and the media. For years, he stayed away. So he has returned. The tradition survives. But there's no truce between this president and the press corps. David Blevins, Sky News.
2: And Donald Trump has posted an AI-generated image of a barrier between Canada and the United States. The image on Truth Social shows a large air filter separating the two countries. The US president has been criticising Canada's government over its handling of recent wildfires, accusing the nation of poisoning the air. It's as multiple wildfires continue to burn across Canada and evacuation orders have been issued in the country's south. Well, let's bring in US election expert and Fox News contributor, Remy Neumer. Remy, great to see you as always. Let's start off with the airstrikes, because no new airstrikes on Iran last night. Why is that, do you think? And what are we expecting next?
3: Yeah, good morning, Janie. That's right. After 13 straight days of US airstrikes on Iran, last night there was an abatement. We didn't see anything. I think the reason for that, to your question, is your previous segment was just talking about the White House Correspondents' Dinner, that redo of the event last night. We saw at that event, Trump actually spoke about negotiations with Iran. He said that they were in a renewed rounds of talks, or at least he inferred that they were in new rounds of talks. And he also said that, again, the Iranians were sort of desperate to make a deal with him. And so I think that's kind of the reason why he didn't see anything last night. There clearly seems to be some new move afoot to try and negotiate a deal out of this. Of course, the wider context of this war, we saw reporting from the Wall Street Journal just yesterday that this is the most intense fighting overall since the war began in February. So the wider context is that we are in an escalating conflict, but there does seem to be some new hope that a deal can be reached.
2: And Remy, how are voters feeling about this intensifying war?
3: So there's a new Fox News poll, a national voter poll that was released on Wednesday. And there were some questions in there about Iran. What we saw is what we've seen from previous polls that ask a similar question. He's underwater by about 30 to 35 points on Iran and on the economy. That's been consistent with other polls that we've seen so far. And so, you know, with that sort of as your backdrop to what are wider and deeper voter concerns about the economy, we saw in the same poll, for example, that only a quarter of voters feel that the economy is in good shape. There's some concern about whether politicians are looking out for them or looking out for elite interests as well in that poll. So when you put all of that together, I think there's an impetus within the White House to try and get a deal sorted, especially as, you know, I'm sure we've talked about before, gas prices hitting $4 a gallon versus $3 a gallon at the beginning of the war. That's something the Republicans were so successful at prosecuting against the Biden administration this time four years ago. The Democrats are doing the same now. Again, intensifies that pressure to get a deal done.
2: Yeah, so interesting, isn't it? And it was a big week

0: with the announcement of more tariffs and the like. But what impact do you think, Remy, that the war and Trump's latest round of tariffs are going to basically have control of Congress?
1: Yeah, it's a really good question. And, you know, one of the things that that poll also asked, and really the headline out of that poll, at least here in the States, was what we would call the generic ballot question. What that just means is asking voters around the country, will you vote for the Democrat in your House district, or will you vote for the Republican in your House district? The result of that poll was that 53% said they would vote for the Democrat, 46% for the Republican. What's interesting about that figure is that it's the widest gap that had been seen in a Fox News poll since 1996, so for 30 years. What's interesting about that figure is, I think, firstly, that it shows how divided America is, that that is the biggest gap that we've ever seen in American politics over such a long period. But what it also shows, I think, is some of that, you know, just as there's pressure from within the White House to get some kind of deal done or to move on from this issue, there will also be pressure from the Republican caucus, who are very sympathetic to this military conflict, who have been very supportive of it throughout. But looking at those poll numbers, I think you'd probably, as a Republican member of Congress, be looking for at least some sense of, you know, long-term strategy or direction from the White House so that they can explain it to their constituents as well.
0: Yeah, so interesting. Very good points indeed. And finally, Remy, big news in Michigan as a Democratic Senate candidate picks up. That's a key endorsement. What does it really say about the future of the left in America?
1: Yeah, I'm so glad you raised Michigan, because I'm going to keep talking about this race all year long for anyone who will listen to me. It
0: we'll
1: is the most compelling. Okay, well, I'm thrilled. Thank you very much. It is by far the most compelling Senate race on the map all year. And the reason why I mention that is because of this primary that's coming up on August 4. This is going to be a showdown between a moderate Democratic candidate in Haley Stevens, who picked up an endorsement from Gretchen Whitmer, the governor of Michigan, just last night, and a far-left progressive candidate, Abdul El-Sayed, who is endorsed by the Bernie Sanders wing of the party. And so if you're someone who's not just trying to get a sense of how the 2026 elections will go, but even how the presidential election will go 2 years from now, this Michigan race really is the starting point for that. If the progressive wins, for example, the primary and potentially the general, which is a very tall task indeed, but if he's able to do that, I think you would see a big increase in the odds, for example, that AOC could be the next Democratic nominee for president. So if you want to sort of get a sense of how politics will shape up in the US over the next 2 years, it all starts in Michigan. And that primary is only about 10 days away. And the midterms only 100 days away today on Australian time. So yep, it's all heating up.
0: And counting. Yeah, it's going to be fascinating to watch. And we'll be loving your analysis as always. Remy, thank you so much.
1: Danny, thank you. See you soon.
0: Sport now, and the Broncos NRL Premiership defence is all but over after they went down to the Cowboys in a thrilling Queensland derby. In front of a sold-out stadium, the Cowboys gave their fans plenty of early joy. Jason Tuamalo bulldozing through Broncos to set up the opening try before going on to take a 14-10 lead at halftime.
2: Here with Drinkwater, drawing in two defenders. Now Burns is released down the sideline. Comes to Walsh. Oh. Walsh, inside pass to Clifford. Oh, that's the Cowboys at their brilliant best.
0: The Broncos hit back in the second half and showed plenty of desperation with their season on the line. The Cowboys' defence held firm, though, and the 18-10 triumph gives their own finals hopes a huge boost. Well, the Canterbury-Bankstown Bulldogs' finals push remains alive after ambushing the now third-placed New Zealand Warriors at Accor Stadium. Just a day after welcoming a newborn child into the world and after a week off through injury, Captain Stephen Crichton made his mark early off some brilliant work from Viliami Kikau.
3: Decides to take them back to the left, Crichton to Kikau. Lovely step, Crichton dummy, Canterbury first try. Two of their big guns.
4: The left footstep beats Tamari Martin, the Fox Ultra, and now he looks inside and then realises, look at this, that he's not there, but he's gone around the outside. How good was that?
3: The Fox Ultra, see, and the breakdown of it.
0: And certainly some impressive defence ensured the Bulldogs would go on with the job and keep their mid-season revival going. 15 errors from the visitors' frustrating coach Andrew Webster. They now drop to third spot behind the Roosters. Concerns as well for Tane Tuapiki after he went off during the first half with a leg injury. Then a late try from Chanel Harris-Tavita, a mere consolation in the end. So 18-6, the final score. To AFL, and the Western Bulldogs remain within touching distance of the AFL's top six after a 57-point victory over Richmond at Marvel Stadium. It was after a slow start, then 4-0. Second term got the game going in the Bulldogs' favour. The Sons of the West Bulldog on building on their 31-point half-time lead in the third term, Marcus Bontempelli exploding out of the middle to set up a key goal for Cody Waitman.
5: English narrowly wins it down, and then what about the pick-up from Bontempelli? It was so clean. Gives Norton another. Look at it! Takes the mark, plays it, and Waitman goes bang!
0: Richards leading the way in midfield with 32 touches and 2 goals. Bontempelli signing off on the victory with 2 goals of his own to go with 29 touches. And most importantly, the Bulldogs' third consecutive victory. The Swans showed no mercy in the AFL Sydney Derby, sweeping aside the Giants by 51 points to keep hold of second spot on the ladder. The Swans were on fire from the start, booting 7-2 in the first term. Chad Warner kicked a major and had 32 disposals, while Charlie Curnow split the sticks 4 times. Tom Papley was also up and about for the Red and Whites.
6: Ball from Himmelberg. Billy Cootie's kicked a couple. Papley sees a little gap, steps through the gap and nails the goal. Couple for Tommy P.
0: Swans midfielder Errol Goulden was named the Kirkwood medalist. He finished with 41 touches and 1,045 metres gained. Oscar Piastri was left less than impressed after having his final flying lap ruined by Lewis Hamilton in qualifying for the Hungarian Grand Prix. Hamilton received a 3-place grid penalty for this incident after impeding Piastri late in Q3. The Ferrari driver was demoted from 2nd to 5th as a result, with Piastri eventually promoted to 3rd after championship leader Kimi Antonelli also copped a 3-place grid penalty for failing to slow under yellow flags after Max Verstappen had spun off the circuit.
7: Verstappen has spun, and that's a yellow flag. Antonelli is going to have to lift off. Russell might have to lift off too. At the final corner, Verstappen loses it. Antonelli stays on the second row.
0: Piastri's teammate, world champion Lando Norris, claimed pole, taking full advantage of McLaren's upgrades. Ferrari's Charles Leclerc will start from 2nd. George Russell will be chasing from 6th, and he was forced to park his Mercedes on the track due to an issue that has now forced the team to change his power unit for the race. Tim Zhu says the venue for his big fight against Errol Spence is giving him good vibes. Zhu and Spence have both weighed in successfully for Sunday's big fight at Afterplay Arena in Sydney, and it is the same venue where Zhu beat American Tony Harrison back in 2023, one of the biggest wins of his career. Now, as he prepares to try and up his career record to 28-3, he says returning to the arena gives him a unique feeling.
8: Just gives me this hunger to, I'm putting it all on the plate, just to gamble all in. It's a different type of mentality when you approach a fight like that. A certain level of discomfort that I feel, and it's refreshing to have that.
0: Zhu weighed in slightly heavier for the middleweight showdown with Spence, who is a former IBF welterweight world champion. There you go. Don't forget, for live and more breaking sport, you can tune into Fox Sports News Channel 500. Coming up after the break, we take a closer look at the record amount of illicit tobacco and vapes seized by the ABF this year.
9: Sky News will be back after this short break.

0: Good morning. Great to have your company. The Australian Border Force has seized record amounts of illicit tobacco and vapes this year as part of a crackdown on organised crimes. Crystal Wu has more.
1: The Australian Border Force wants to cut off funding to criminal syndicates and make it more difficult for organised crime to operate. According to new data published on Tuesday, the ABF seized more than 2,300 tonnes of illicit tobacco and more than 13.2 million illicit vapes over the last financial year. Domestic operations are increasing. The Border Force recorded a 232% increase of illicit tobacco seized compared with the previous financial year. Here in New South Wales, you can make an online report if you suspect a business is not complying. According to the Australian Drug Strategy Household Survey published last week, one in three people admitted to using illicit tobacco. That's a major increase from 2016, when only 8.8% of people admitted to using illicit tobacco. The good news is Australian habits are also changing. Rates of daily smokers are at a historic low, falling 5.6% in 2025. Vaping is also down 3.5%.
0: Wellington is on track to be the first global city to declare itself rat-free. New Zealand's capital is home to a world-first eradication project using innovative methods to eliminate the rodents, including a dedicated No Rats hotline. Bridie Whitten followed the predator-free Wellington team to file this report.
2: Up Mount Victoria in central Wellington is a stretch of urban bush made famous in the Lord of the Rings trilogy.
3: Get off the road!
2: Now a world-first urban pest eradication project is fighting a different enemy within it, introduced predators.
4: Creating the world's first predator-free capital city, where we're seeking to eliminate every single rat, stoat, possum and weasel from our capital city and 30,000 hectares surrounding us.
2: New Zealand is working towards an audacious goal, eliminating all introduced mammalian predators by 2050. But predator-free Wellington is confident they can hit the target in New Zealand's capital by 2030. New Zealand is home to more species of flightless bird than any other place in the world. Its only endemic mammals are bats or marine mammals. The first rats were introduced to New Zealand by Polynesian explorers in the 13th century and by Europeans from the 17th century. They've had a devastating effect. Over the past 1,000 years, New Zealand has lost about 50% of its bird species.
4: New Zealand really is a land of birds and of reptiles. And so we introduced these mammalian predators and they've been munching their way through our native species ever since.
2: The group cleared 1,000 hectares in 2023 in the city's Miramar Peninsula, leading to a major resurgence in native birds. Through this work, the team fine-tuned an approach they're now taking to the rest of Wellington.
4: Those tools have been around for quite a while and they've been successful. You know, the toxins that we use have been successful in rodent eradications around the world. The traps have been, some of them have been around for quite some time.
2: Part of the response also includes a No Rats hotline, where members of the public can report a rat or sightings of a rat, such as its droppings. The team is fielding about 5 calls a week. One call sparks a swift response led by the dog detector team.
4: So we're aiming to be better than your telco, better than your power company, and certainly better than your internet service provider. So if someone gets hold of us and says, I think I've seen a rat or evidence of rat, then we will be there within 24 hours with the dog, with the team, and looking to see if there's anything that's turned up or not.
2: The team also uses bait stations as well as chew cards and cameras to find the rat. Once the rat is captured, it's sent off for genetic testing to see if it's local or has travelled into the region. Years of field work has given Predator Free a wealth of pest control data, which it's sharing with the public and the world.
4: We don't have to accept biodiversity decline around the world, right? Most countries, their native species are doing this, and we've got a shining example of reversing that trend.
2: A win in Wellington in the race against rats could prove world-leading. The project hopes to become a blueprint for other cities worldwide looking to reverse biodiversity loss. And its success is a surprise even for some locals.
5: What? I don't expect that at all. That's awesome.
2: Bridie Whitten, Sky News, Wellington.
0: Coming up after the break, deadly wildfires in Europe force evacuations in France and Spain.
6: Sky News will be back after this short break.

0: Wildfires raging in Spain and France, prompting the evacuation of over 200,000 people. A new flaw revealed in the Labor government's capital gains tax overhaul, affecting grieving families. The Houthis launch an attack on oil facilities in Saudi Arabia, escalating tensions in the Middle East. India's education minister resigns, bringing an end to weeks of protests.
1: Live, this is Weekend First Edition.
0: Thank you so much for joining us. The more than 250,000 people have been evacuated in Spain and France as wildfires burn out of control across the region. Authorities in France have ordered the evacuation of parts of the city of Bordeaux as armed forces were called to fight the flames in the nearby city. Spain's Prime Minister is warning the firefighters will face difficulties as they struggle to contain blazes threatening villages and towns near Madrid. One person has been confirmed dead and the wildfires after his body was discovered near the Spanish city of Valencia.
2: For hours and hours, hectares and hectares, the wildfire on the French Atlantic coast burns on. It has burnt through homes, gardens and playgrounds.
3: Not long after the fire swept through this neighbourhood, the ground is still smouldering and it is still hot to touch. The air is really ashy and it's quite difficult to breathe. And all around us, just devastation.
2: No one who stayed could have survived. That's why more than 160,000 people fled this region. Some may never come back. This father and son did, to offer whatever help they can.
4: We're putting out the small sparks of fire which could spread. We're putting them out to secure the road.
2: This man shouted profanities at the firefighters. Why, he asks, didn't they save his house? But more than 50 of them have been injured tackling a fast-moving and violent blaze now in its fourth day. They're beefed up by the European Union's Civil Defence Mechanism, a multinational effort which has had to deploy to Spain too. The Spanish Prime Minister toured the coordination centre and warned the fires there are entering a particularly dangerous phase.
5: We're going to face some challenging hours ahead because while temperatures have dropped, we don't know exactly how the winds will develop, what their intensity will be, or whether or not dry storms will actually occur as a result of these fires.
2: In France, the fire continues eastwards, and that's where evacuees have taken shelter.
6: We didn't know where the fire was, whether it was close by or not. That was it. The panic came mostly from not knowing what was actually happening. We grabbed a few odds and ends, quickly got into the car and left.
7: It was a bit frightening for the kids, especially my daughters, who said, "Look, Dad, ash is falling on the bungalow." At that point, we started to get a bit worried. And even though we initially told ourselves it was far away, we could see the threat getting closer.
2: They came for a holiday and fled for their lives, and they're still not safe from danger.
0: Back home, grieving families could be billed with capital gains tax after someone's death without their assets being sold. The Sunday Mail has revealed a flaw in the government's rushed tax laws, which could trigger the CGT after death or divorce, regardless of a sale taking place. Experts are warning the government to review its overhaul to avoid entrenching a system which taxes unrealised gains. A Treasury spokesperson has told the Sunday Mail the issue is being looked at and will be addressed through subsequent legislation. Social media giants have been found to be deliberately flouting Australia's under 16 age restrictions. The Sunday Herald reports the platforms are trying to take the matter to court, hoping to have the ban thrown out. The tech companies are trying to test the definition of reasonable steps embedded in the legislation. The parents of children who have taken their own lives due to online bullying are asking parliamentarians to bolster the law before the platforms have a chance to challenge the law in court. Labor MP Ed Husic has unleashed on his own party after its leadership quashed an attempt to bring on debate about Israel and Palestine at the National Conference. Cameron Redden has more.
8: For the Prime Minister and the government more broadly, the overarching objective of this conference was to achieve party unity on divisive issues, and they got it until the final day, and from all but one. Ed Husic, a former cabinet minister and still a member of Anthony Albanese's caucus, speaking out on his own party after he was denied the opportunity to bring on a motion about Israel and Palestine on the floor of the conference.
9: The extraordinary amount of energy that has been applied to stop this as opposed to talking about this.
8: He had wanted party debate around accusing Israel explicitly of genocide and even investigating Australians who served with the IDF over allegations of involvement in war crimes, as well as potentially withdrawing some representatives from Tel Aviv. But that attempt was stopped in the back rooms and did not even make it to the conference floor, prompting Ed Husic to unload on his own party.
9: It became like a sacrosanct document that could not, in its pristine nature, be changed or altered at all, and no other views could be taken into account, and I just don't think that's healthy.
8: He says denying debates like this could only empower Labor's political opponents.
10: Is the caucus ruled by hearing?
9: No, I think the caucus... I would take the view that there's this, as I said earlier, a perception that you're having a different view or taking a different stand or staking different ground. That presents as a risk to the stability of the government. I think that's overblown.
8: Is debate encouraged within your caucus, Prime Minister?
11: This is live, and Sky News is showing the whole thing live, including this interview, but also showing our conference live. 400 delegates, 400 proxies, thousands of people here in Adelaide, all passionate about the future of the country. And the Labor Party has a consistent direction as united. We choose unity rather than division. We choose progress rather than just protesting. And we choose outcomes rather than outrage. And that's what we've seen at this conference, great outcomes. Thanks a lot.
8: As Ed Husic spoke outside the conference floor on the main stage, Jewish Labor MP Josh Burns and the son of Palestinian migrants, the member for Caldwell, Bassem Abdo, embraced on stage, attempting to put internal party differences to one side.
12: And when it comes to Australia's place in the world, consistent with our Labor history, we believe every family deserves the dignity we want for our own. That is worthy of the only movement that carries and can carry these values into government, and I commend the motion to the floor. Thank you.
8: As for whatever political blowback there might be for Ed Husic speaking out...
9: They can put me in the freezer, I don't give a...
8: In the freezer or not, Ed Husic tells Sky News he has no intention of staying quiet, that he will continue to speak up on issues of conscience, especially around the Middle East, but also on issues of taxing gas and pushing for a review into the AUKUS submarine deal. But what's clear from his intervention here on the sidelines of Labor's most important party political event of the term is that the gulf between himself and the Labor leadership is growing by the day.
0: Houthi militants say they have carried out attacks on oil facilities in Saudi Arabia. Two Saudi Aramco facilities in the south of the country have been struck. Emergency alerts have been issued for residents in the area, and it follows the rebel forces' announcement of a maritime blockade in the Red Sea. Israel's military has arrested dozens of Palestinians in the occupied West Bank following a shootout. Israeli soldiers have fired tear gas at Palestinians and journalists who have been at the site of the shooting. At least four Palestinians and two Israeli soldiers were killed in a shootout on Friday after armed Israeli settlers approached a Palestinian village. Israel's military says both sides had opened fire before troops intervened. India's youth protest led by the Cockroach Junta Party has ended after the resignation of the nation's education minister. The former minister was under fire over exam paper leaks affecting 2 million people across the nation. The resignation comes days of heightened tensions following clashes between demonstrators and authorities in New Delhi on Monday. The Cockroach movement is being considered as the first real challenge to India's Prime Minister Narendra Modi since he became in power in 2014. States and territories will continue to use their current emergency warning systems this bushfire season. This is despite the government's $132 million Oz Alert rollout. The technology will be tested tomorrow, but there are concerns about exactly how it will work.
13: If you have a mobile phone, Listen up.
14: The national test is a significant project milestone.
13: The national drill is coming Monday, July 27. The siren alert will be sent to mobile devices, including smartwatches, at 2 p.m.
14: People know when they hear a siren that there is an emergency happening.
13: The federal government insists the $132 million technology is ready to roll. It'll be online by the start of the bushfire season, but the states, including Victoria, New South Wales and Queensland, aren't prepared to rely on AusAlert just yet.
15: There are concerns around the gaps.
13: In order to receive AusAlerts on your mobile phone, you'll need to ensure the device has up-to-date software. iPhones 11 and up will need to run iOS 26.4 or beyond, while other devices will need to have at least Android 12 installed. That means those with mobile phones predating 2019 are likely to miss out on receiving alerts altogether, along with the 12% of Australians who rely on landlines. For them, the states will continue to run their own emergency alert systems. It's unclear when AusAlert will be able to take over.
16: The critical point is to get communication out to people.
13: Meanwhile, domestic violence victims with concealed phones are being warned to take precautions.
17: A phone that is switched off or in aeroplane mode will not receive the alert.
0: We have some breaking news for you now. A car has crashed into a crowd of people attending a Pride parade in Germany's capital. Several people have been injured in the incident and are being treated at the scene. The parade has now been called off and police are conducting a manhunt for suspects. We'll have more information as it comes into the newsroom. But after the break, Queensland becomes the fourth state to report a case of the deadly bird flu virus.
1: Sky News will be back after this short break.

0: Sky News will be back after this short break.
1: Victoria Premier Jacinta Allen and her supporters have been avoiding the media as speculation grows around the possibility of a leadership spill. The state's opposition has seized on Victorian Labor's internal divisions as the November election looms.
2: In the marginal seat of Berwick, talk that Jacinta Allen's tenure as Premier could be ending prematurely generated strong opinions.
3: I hope so. I really do. Yeah, I think we've had enough. I think, you know, I've had home invasions on my street. There's been lots of issues in my area.
4: I would certainly be very happy with that. I hope to see that happen. I don't think it's been very good, and I don't think she's supporting the police as much as she should be.
5: I think, who's going to take her place?
2: There are unconfirmed reports that Jacinta Allen is losing support from her own left faction. A Labor caucus meeting is planned for Tuesday, with speculation a move against her may happen then. The opposition is seizing on the rumours.
6: The internal politics from Labor will only send fear through the Victorian community that they know that they've got a government that doesn't care about them. People know they need change. They need a fresh start.
2: Recent polling by JWS Research shows Labor's primary vote at 23%, compared to the Coalition on 29% and One Nation at 24%. While state Labor MPs are laying low, at the party's national conference in Adelaide, federal ministers were asked to weigh in.
7: Look, I am not going to make comments. I think on leadership or leadership terms, what I would say about Jacinta Allen, I think she is a great Labor Premier, and she has delivered a lot of great things for the state of Victoria.
2: Whether the leadership challenge is political scuttlebutt or not, what is certain is the rise in voter cynicism.
5: They're all there to feather their own nest, I think.
1: The first detection of the H5N1 bird flu in Queensland has been confirmed. The positive result was returned by a carcass found on Moreton Island, just off the coast of Brisbane's north. Caitlin Smith has more.
8: Queensland authorities announced a suspected case of H5 bird flu in the state. Further testing by the CSIRO in Victoria have confirmed it is now the state's first positive detection. This coming after a migratory petrel was found dead on a Moreton Island beach by rangers last weekend.
9: What we're really concerned about is when it's got into a wildlife population, there's very little we can do to stop it spreading from there.
10: And I would suspect it's only a matter of time before we get another.
8: This latest detection bringing the national count to 18. The outbreak first beginning in June in Western Australia, which now has 10 confirmed cases. While in South Australia, a further 2 suspected cases detected in a pair of native birds, greater crested terns, likely adding to its existing 5 cases.
11: Yeah, these 2 tests have come about because community members called the hotline, did the things that we've been saying, avoid, record and report.
12: This is going to be a wildlife disaster at some point, and the best thing that we can be doing on top of that biosecurity work is an investment at scale into wildlife resilience.
8: As for the risk to human health, the Department of Primary Industry says that risk still remains low.
1: It's just over a month before Apple is expected to release its first ever foldable phone, but has Samsung beaten Apple to the punch? Well, let's find out with Image Matrix tech editor Juro Sen. Good morning to you, Juro. Great to see you. What's all the fuss about these foldable phones?
13: Janie, they have a small part of the market, but there's huge fuss. And this is what the fuss is all about. One of 3 mobile phones announced the foldables by Samsung. It's the Fold 8. And as you can see, it's a squarer looking phone. And that means this passport size phone is going to give you better viewing for videos. And of course, when you turn it to portrait mode, better for reading. So it is a huge move for the Samsung lineup. Fold 8, The Fold 8 Ultra, which is the normal tall candy bar phone that folds out, and the Flip 8. So this thing is a really intriguing little phone. As you can see, it opened up here, Janie. You can clearly see how the aspect ratio is a little bit more pleasing, just more comfortable to hold. And you can see when you start using it, you can turn it slightly. Because of this 4:3 ratio, you really get rid of those black bars for video, and it's great for reading. It's also nice and easy to slip into the pocket. And I think you'll find great results with that extra screen. You've got some good software too. If you're in the selfies and you've taken a video with lots of people, you can actually cut those people out later on using AI, and it'll just show you in the video to post later on. Pretty handy. I'll be using that. But the screen also gives you the chance to do things like this, the split video system, where you can record yourself in the vertical aspect ratio and then what you're looking at as well. So there's great ability with this phone to use that screen. They're also tougher. They've got titanium alloy film within the display itself. So this flex display technology, flex titanium display technology, is going to toughen your phone. That's good, because foldables, they need to be able to bend a lot, and they need to be able to go the distance. So I mentioned the Ultra. The Ultra is their flagship. It's pretty awesome. It is just an upgrade from the previous version, and it's a little bit thinner. And the Flip, that really sells well in Australia, and for good reason, because it's easy to put in your pocket, it's thinner, ready to rock and roll, and they are it, Janie. They are the new foldables from Samsung announced this week, and you'll be able to buy them pretty soon in the stores. But I've got to say, out of these three models here, I think the Fold 8 is the one to look at. Look at it, so cute, Janie.
1: You love it, don't you, Giro? But you mentioned before it's a bit tougher, because haven't they been quite fragile in the past, less durable than the other ones?
13: Yeah, they do. Sometimes they do suffer with the screen sort of failing on the inside and having to be repaired. But I think overall that the decision by Samsung to bolster that layer with titanium is a good one. So they will last a bit longer. But it's something to be aware of, and you've got to treat them a little bit more carefully.
1: Yes, ask some children that. So will this impact Apple and other Android phone makers?
13: It's a great question. As you said in the introduction, Apple expected to announce their first foldable in about a month. There are some rumours that it will be delayed. Now, thanks to AI, we can envisage what it looks like, something like this. And similar to the Fold 8, it will be a passport-style size, and that's really comfortable. And I don't think it's going to impact Apple at all, because iOS or iPhone users just want a new iPhone. They're not really interested in an Android phone, so I think they're all looking forward to seeing what it can do. And for other makers like Oppo, etc. in the Android space, you know, the Oppo Find N6 was my phone of the year with foldables, excellent with reducing the crease in the middle. I think they'll be racing to get out a passport size phone as well. So the trend is starting. The passport size phone is not necessarily the best technology, because it's reduced from their top brands, but it is pretty cool, and trends, that's what it's all about.
1: And it's all about robots, so it certainly will be over the years, won't it? We've seen many of your robot vacuum cleaners, but you've got a mower to talk about. What's this one?
13: So this is the holy grail, Janie. I've just started testing the A2000 Goat from Ecovacs. Now, this LiDAR robot has something that's different. On the side there, you can see, is an edge trimmer. So you can mow the lawn with robot mowers, that's fine, but they always struggle to get close to the edge, which means you have to get the whippersnipper out. Well, you don't have to do that anymore. From my testing so far, it's done a pretty good job, but I've got a long way to go to make sure that I don't have to pull out the whippersnipper again. But as you can see on the left-hand side there, it not only mows the lawn, but it can then do the edges. This is closer to the fully autonomous lawn mowing dream that I've wanted. And I started testing it the last couple of days, Janie, and I've been pretty impressed. Now, this is really rare. Other manufacturers have put an extra disc close to the edge, but the problem with that is it can't quite get to the edge that like you can with a whippersnipper or a line cutter, edge trimmer. This also mows at night thanks to LiDAR. I had it mowing at about midnight last night. This is only a few hours ago, Janie. And there it is in the middle of the night mowing the lawn with its LiDAR, and it's got a camera on the front as well. So that the A2000 LiDAR Pro from EcoVax is coming shortly, and look at it go. But doing the edge trimming and the lawn itself is basically unheard of. And it's coming next month to Australia.
1: You have impeccable work ethic, Ajiro. You don't stop. And no doubt those drone shots were yours as well with your gadgets. That was all filmed by you, wasn't it? Yeah. Amazing. Thank you so much.
13: We need the drone to take we need the robot mower to do drone shots next. That's the older one.
1: Oh, that won't take long, will it? Thanks so much, as always, Ajiro. Have a great day. Well, another extraordinary day for Australia at the Commonwealth Games in Glasgow. The Dolphins bagging another 5 gold medals to take the total gold tally in the pool to 11. The Aussie gymnastics team also reigning supreme as Australia made it 12 golds, 5 silvers and 6 bronze over the opening 2 days.
14: Day 2 in the pool, the Aussie gold rush continued.
15: You see the short-range missile, he is powering away from them.
14: Sam Short untouchable in the men's 400 freestyle, as Elijah Winnington and Ben Godemans completed a stunning medal sweep.
15: 1, 2, 3, Australia!
14: Molly O'Callaghan, as tough as she was fast, overcoming a back injury that threatened to rule her out of the Games with a golden dig in the 200 freestyle.
15: The back injury might not be an issue for Molly O'Callaghan here as she's going to go in and claim gold.
14: Alex Perkins taking the tally to 9 with gold in a 50 butterfly. And wasn't this one to remember? Sam Williamson upsetting 3-time Olympic champion Adam Ramsey-Petey in the 100-metre breaststroke.
15: He's going for gold in Glasgow! Williamson might get there here. This would be an unbelievable performance.
14: And it just didn't stop. Flynn Southam, Kyle Chalmers, Shayna Jack and Meg Harris cruising to victory in the 100-metre freestyle relay. The Diamonds, massive winners too, opening their campaign with a ruthless 61-goal win over Tonga. Cody Kaye, Fox Sports News.
1: Australia is known for its extreme weather systems, and from cyclones to heat waves to alpine blizzards, few places on earth experience such variety in its weather, and that has much to do with geography and ocean temperatures. Senior meteorologist Rob Sharp explains.
16: Across Australia, weather conditions can change dramatically from one region to another. In the interior, heat dominates, bringing long stretches of dry air, high temperatures and cloudless skies. Along the coast, moisture builds, bringing humidity, storms, tropical cyclones. In the north, the wet season delivers intense downpours and flooding rains, while in the south, cold fronts sweep through with strong winds and sudden drops in temperature. In the alpine regions, winter transforms that landscape into a skier's paradise. Australia's most extreme weather usually occurs when the hot and humid air in the north collides with the cold air coming up from the south. It means that remarkably different conditions can be experienced across the country simultaneously. Heat waves in one region, storms in another, and snow falling somewhere else entirely. Often a strong change moving through the southeast can lead to extreme heat quickly followed by remarkable cold with just a few hours in between. It's this diversity that defines the country's climate, making its weather some of the most dynamic in the world.
1: Great to have your company. Coming up after the break, we'll have the latest in sport as the Cowboys leave the Broncos NRL Premiership defence in tatters.
0: Sky News will be back after this short break.

0: Good morning. Hundreds of people living in the village of Nethy Bridge in Scotland have been asked to leave due to a wildfire. More than 500 firefighters are working to control the blaze as a major incident has been declared.
1: 10 days on, and despite being fought on the ground and from the air, still the fires burn. On Friday night, the wildfires were declared a major incident. Changing winds, accelerating the spread of the blaze, prompted Police Scotland to evacuate the village of Nethy Bridge. A firebreak has been established around the village as fire crews try to establish breaks in other areas to slow the fire's relentless advance. The firefighters' efforts have been widely praised, but many think the government's response should have been quicker and more decisive.
2: This is the worst fire we've had here in living memory, and probably a lot longer than living memory. We feel completely let down by the Scottish Government, who dithered. Last Wednesday and Thursday, they were saying that they had sufficient resources to fight the blaze. We need to have in place a contract helicopter system between, let's say, April and September, the fire season, that there is always a helicopter available for instant dispatch.
1: The Scottish Government's resilience room, the equivalent of COBRA, was again reconvened early on Saturday. Ministers maintain that appropriate resources are available.
3: We've had helicopters available throughout the course of this week. We have two available today, and we're expecting that to increase tomorrow. Of course, we keep under review our response to the ever-growing threat of wildfires, and having aerial support is part of that tactical response, as is ensuring that we have the necessary ground support to be able to tackle these wildfires.
1: Despite those reassurances, Scotland's First Minister has now confirmed that a request has been made to the UK government for military assistance in aerial support to supplement existing resources. Those who know the area well say they've never seen fires like this.
4: We could see the smoke probably about 4.5, maybe 5 miles away from where we are. It is significant, the impact that it's had on the area. And I myself have seen, you know, fires before, but this is something of a, it looks like an apocalyptic scale.
1: Smoke warnings have been issued to areas downwind of the wildfires, and the fire service has appealed for more bulldozers and heavy equipment to help it in what at times must seem
4: probably about 4.5, maybe 5 miles away from where we are.

0: guest of honour recalling how the first attempt had been abruptly ended by gunfire.
1: The attempted mass murder at the Washington Hilton, that's what it could have been, was an assault on our democracy itself.
0: It's 3 months since a gunman rushed the security checkpoint. The danger quickly registering inside. The vice president secured, armed agents swiftly deployed to extract the president and first lady. Cole Thomas Allen was charged with attempting to assassinate the president of the United States. People are just gathering here, but it already feels very different. Just to get in, I needed a unique QR code, government-issued photo ID, a wristband. That's before I even reached the magnetometers, the airport-style screening. We didn't need any of those things last time. He kept asking who wrote this speech, because the jokes weren't really landing, apart from one about his health secretary providing dinner.
1: And I want you all to know that Bobby Kennedy is right here. Personally ran over the cow in his car. And he cut it up and he brought it here for you to eat tonight.
0: For most of the hour, it was political. Insulting his political opponents and journalists he doesn't like.
1: This place is the largest group of Trump derangement syndrome people ever put together at one time, I suspect.
0: For generations, presidents have come to the White House Correspondents Association dinner to laugh at themselves. And he did raise a smile by talking about how many journalists have his phone number.
1: That was the stupidest thing I ever did. I'm getting a call every 3.7 minutes.
0: But there was no serious attempt to build bridges with the media.
1: When I'm not around, you're going to be broke. There's not going to be anybody to report on. Nobody gives a damn about anybody else.
0: There has long been tension between Trump and the media. For years he stayed away, so he has returned. The tradition survives, but there's no truce between this president and the press corps. David Blevins, Sky News.
2: And Donald Trump has posted an AI-generated image of a barrier between Canada and the United States. The image on Truth Social shows a large air filter separating the two countries, and the US president has been criticising Canada's government over its handling of recent wildfires, accusing the nation of poisoning the air. It's as multiple wildfires continue to burn across Canada and evacuation orders have been issued in the country's south. Well, let's have a look at the weather across the country now with our meteorologist Marina Newman. And as you would expect, in winter, cold and foggy and frosty as well, though.
3: It certainly was. We have road weather alerts in place across Canberra as well as Adelaide. Easy to see why with widespread fog. So just use caution out on the roadways early this morning. Could be dealing with low visibility from that fog. But we're also dealing with quite widespread frost. Easy to see why with current temperatures across Armidale, currently at 0 degrees. Tamworth, 2 degrees. Lismore, 4 degrees at the moment. Coffs Harbour, 5 degrees. So very icy cold start, especially for the northeastern half of New South Wales. And it feels even colder. It currently feels like -5 in Armidale. Moree feeling like -3. Lismore feeling like 0 degrees. Coffs Harbour feels like 2 degrees. So we still have that wind chill factor dropping temperatures and, of course, creating widespread frost, not only just for northeastern New South Wales, but also across the southern half of Queensland and well across the centre, where temperatures have continued to drop as well and will stay quite chilly into the afternoon. Well, we are looking at a sunny and beautiful 21 in Brisbane and the Gold Coast, 19 and a few additional clouds for Sydney. Alice Springs remaining at a very chilly 15 this afternoon.
2: All right, and what about rainfall? Are we expecting much through southern parts of the country this week?
3: We certainly are. We're seeing our next chance for returning rainfall. We even have a few showers today. Those have just been those scattered coastal showers, though, which have remained ongoing this week. Better chance for the next chance for significant rainfall will be this cold front moving in Monday night into Tuesday. You can see where it's crossing South Australia, heading towards Victoria, but primarily going to target Tasmania. Dual cold fronts, very fast moving system. It does bring returning rainfall. It also is going to cause those winds to shift coming in from the south, meaning colder air, strong and gusty wind, even bringing in some rainfall to the southern half of New South Wales. But unfortunately, not looking at those snow totals that we were hoping for with this system. Very fast moving

0: system, and unfortunately not going to linger long enough to really bring those expected snow totals across the Alpines, Janie.
1: Yeah, not looking good. Thanks so much, Marina. Let's take you live now to our breaking news that we've been reporting this morning. So this is Berlin, where a car has crashed into a crowd of people attending a pride parade in Germany's capital. We're hearing that several people have been injured in the incident and are being treated at the scene. So the parade has been called off and a major police operation is underway for the suspects. Police have also not confirmed, in fact, whether this was a deliberate attack. Of course, we'll bring more news to you as it comes in during the day. In the meantime, a look at your Fox Sports News update. And the Broncos NRL Premiership defence is all but over after they went down to the Cowboys in a thrilling Queensland derby. In front of a sold-out stadium, the Cowboys gave their fans plenty of early joy. Jason Tumalamu bulldozing through the Broncos, set to set up an opening try before going on to take a 14-10 lead at halftime.
2: Here with Drinkwater, joining in two defenders. Now Burns is released down the sideline. Comes to Walsh. Oh. Runs over Reece Walsh. Inside pass to Clifford. Oh, that's the Cowboys at their brilliant best.
1: The Broncos hit back in the second half and showed plenty of desperation with their season on the line. The Cowboys' defence held firm, though, and the 18-10 triumph gives their own finals hopes a huge boost. The Canterbury Bankstown Bulldogs' final push remains alive after ambushing the now third-place New Zealand Warriors at a core stadium just a day after welcoming a newborn child into the world. And after a week off through injury, Captain Stephen Crichton made his mark early off. Some brilliant work from Viliami Kikau.
3: Decides to take them back to the left, Crichton to Kikau. Lovely step, lovely step.
2: The left footstep beats Tamari Martin, the Fox Ultra, and now he looks inside and then realises, look at this, that he's not there, but he's gone around the outside. How good was that?
3: Yeah, Fox Ultra, see, and the breakdown of it.
1: Some impressive defence ensured the Bulldogs would go on with the job and keep their mid-season revival going. So 15 errors from the visitors' frustrating coach, Andrew Webster. They now drop to third spot behind the Roosters. Concern as well for Tane Tuapiki after he went off during the first half with a leg injury. A late try from Chanel Harris to Vita, a mere consolation in at the end. 18-6, the final score. The Western Bulldogs remain within touching distance of the AFL's top six after a 57-point victory over Richmond at Marvel Stadium. After a slow start, a 4-0 second term got the game going in the Bulldogs' favour. The Suns of the West building on their 31-point halftime lead in the third term. Marcus Bontempelli exploding out of the middle to set up a key goal for Cody Waitman.
3: English narrowly wins it down, and then what about the pick-up from Bontempelli? It was so clean. Gives Norton another. Look at it! Takes the mark, plays it, and Waitman goes bang!
1: Oh. Richards leading the way in midfield with 32 touches and 2 goals. Bontempelli signing off on the victory with 2 goals of his own to go with 29 touches, and most importantly, the Bulldogs' third consecutive victory. Oscar Piastri was left less than impressed after having his final flying lap ruined by Lewis Hamilton in qualifying for the Hungarian Grand Prix. Hamilton received a 3-place grid penalty for this incident after impeding Piastri late in Q3. The Ferrari driver was demoted from second to fifth as a result, with Piastri eventually promoted to third after championship leader Kimi Antonelli also copped a 3-place grid penalty for failing to slow under yellow flags after Max Verstappen had spun off the circuit.
4: Verstappen has spun, and that's a yellow flag. Antonelli is going to have to lift off. Russell might have to lift off too. At the final corner, Verstappen loses it. Antonelli stays on the second row.
1: Piastri's teammate, world champion Lando Norris, claimed pole, taking full advantage of McLaren's upgrades. Ferrari's Charles Leclerc will start from second. George Russell will be chasing from sixth. He was forced to park his Mercedes on the track due to an issue that has now forced the team to change his power unit for the race. For more live and breaking sport, you can tune in to Fox Sports News, Channel 500. Coming up after the break, a look inside China's new typhoon survival training course.
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0: Good morning. We're bringing you another update to our breaking news out of Berlin. Some live pictures here for you now. A car has crashed into a crowd of people attending a Pride parade. And according to local reports, police have confirmed one person has died and another is seriously injured. The parade has now been called off. A major police operation has been underway for the suspect. And police have also not confirmed whether this was a deliberate attack. Well, concerns have been raised regarding Victoria Suburban Rail Loop connectivity to existing transport hubs. An exclusive by The Age has found multiple projects are underway to connect the new stations to existing stations. It is understood the depth of the tunnels and the location of the interchanges is quite complex, making it difficult to ensure commuters will not have to tap on and tap off between stations. Industry sources have told The Age the interchange works is expected to cost between $4 to $6 billion. The Australian Border Force has seized record amounts of illicit tobacco and vapes this year as part of a crackdown on organised crimes. Crystal Wu has more.
1: The Australian Border Force wants to cut off funding to criminal syndicates and make it more difficult for organised crime to operate. According to new data published on Tuesday, the ABF seized more than 2,300 tonnes of illicit tobacco and more than 13.2 million illicit vapes over the last financial year. Domestic operations are increasing. The Border Force recorded a 232% increase of illicit tobacco seized compared with the previous financial year. Here in New South Wales, you can make an online report if you suspect a business is not complying. According to the Australian Drug Strategy Household Survey published last week, one in three people admitted to using illicit tobacco. That's a major increase from 2016, when only 8.8% of people admitted to using illicit tobacco. The good news is Australian habits are also changing. Rates of daily smokers are at a historic low, falling 5.6% in 2025. Vaping is also down 3.5%.
0: El Niño is rapidly strengthening in the Pacific Ocean. For a look at some of its worst impacts on the world, let's bring in our Sky News weather senior meteorologist Rob Sharp.
2: Pacific Ocean is the largest ocean in the world, and its main climate driver of El Niño has some of the biggest impacts on climate, not just in the Pacific Ocean, but right around the world. But there are some areas that see greater impacts than others, such as right on the eastern side of the Pacific and right on the western side, where we have these relatively cooler waters, such as Indonesia and towards Australia, where, of course, we see warmer temperatures and drier conditions as a rule of thumb. And so when you add it all up across the world, some areas, they see extreme drought and food shortages. Others see extreme rainfall and flood damage. And when it's all added up together, we're talking about a $5 to $10 trillion loss for the world as a whole, courtesy of those major weather and climate events over a five-year period from the beginning of the El Niño events. It reduces global GDP by approximately 3 to 6 percentage points. So it has a really significant impact, but some areas are hit harder than others, and that is particularly towards Indonesia. Those relatively mild sea surface temperatures compared to the other side of the Pacific leads to more sinking air. Sinking air means less rainfall, more clear skies, and that is the anticipation. You can see the forecast model here suggesting a greater than 90% chance of below normal rainfall in this darkest brown shading. Papua New Guinea and most of Indonesia in that dark shading. In fact, we're talking about a more significant reduction in rainfall than what Australia typically sees from El Niño. And you can see our forecast here is not nearly as strong as it is for Indonesia. Historically, and in the forecast, we're expecting severe crop failure. The hydroelectric power will cut out, particularly towards the latter end of the El Niño event, because we'll have less water running through the river systems and into the dams. Peat fires will become much more commonplace, and that will impact on health and on tourism. And the numbers since 1990 show that El Niño's impact is a 13 percentage point reduction in the GDP of Indonesia. If there were no El Niños, they would be significantly better off. Meanwhile, on the other side of the Pacific Ocean, we also see significant impacts. These warm seas lead to extra rising air and extra moisture in the atmosphere, leading to heavy rainfall. That mostly falls in the ocean, but some of it runs onto the coast of Peru, which is one of the places in the world that sees the worst impacts from El Niño events. And you can see what happens here: flooding, mudslides, infrastructure destruction, and just the warm seas themselves can lead to fish die-offs, and therefore a fisheries collapse is a possibility over the coming year, and that leads to a reduction in their economic output, of course. So putting this all together, there are many other countries that see significant impacts from El Niño, but these are just two of the most significant impacts.
0: China has launched what officials have billed as the world's first typhoon survival training center in Hangzhou, where for 600 yen, or a little more than $200 a day, participants brave simulated typhoons to prepare for the real thing.
3: Oh, that was 900 tons of water, super strong.
4: The Louis Siong Simulation Training Center in Hangzhou is a highly immersive survival training facility that lets participants experience extreme natural disasters like typhoons and flash floods. Claimed to be the first of its kind in the world for dedicated typhoon training, the center can generate wind speeds of up to 165 kilometers per hour alongside torrential rain. Participants wade through mock urban environments with water levels ranging from thigh deep to shoulder deep and experience the release of 900 metric tons of surging water to mimic mountain flooding.
5: Over the last 2 years, the weather has become increasingly unpredictable. An opportunity like this gives us a better idea of what different levels of disasters might actually be like and helps raise our awareness of disaster preparedness.
4: To ensure their safety during these intense scenarios, participants wear wetsuits and helmets under the supervision of trained instructors. Scientists say climate change is increasingly exposing the world's second largest economy to destructive weather events. This year is of particular concern due to the emergence of the El Niño weather pattern, which can drive up temperatures and fuel more intense typhoons. China's National Climate Center has said it expects up to six typhoons to form in the Northwest Pacific and South China Sea this month, more than the average of 3.8. One of those was Typhoon Bavi, which brought severe floods and forced millions to evacuate. More than 160,000 people have attended sessions at the center since it opened in May 2025. There are plans to open five more centers in China within the next 3 years. These will include simulations of other natural disasters, such as fires and earthquakes.
0: Thanks so much for joining us. This is our last weekend first edition of Sky News. From tomorrow, we become News 24. Looking forward to you joining us. But coming up after the break, Sunday Agenda with Andrew Clonell.
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1: Well, welcome to Sunday Agenda. After a week of Labor National Conference where Anthony Albanese appeared to be prepared to stop at nothing to ensure there was unity in the party and no real debate in the face of the poll threat presented by One Nation. Joining me out of the conference for his first ever television interview is the man who makes such a campaigning difference to the Labor machine behind the scenes, the party's National Secretary, Paul Erickson. Also joining me, the man on his left, South Australian Premier Peter Malinauskas and Opposition Home Affairs Minister Jonathan Dunningham. Well, the dumped Cabinet Minister Ed Husic failed to get his motion up at conference calling for Australian officials to be taken out of Israel in protest at the Palestine war, after it seems his seconder, an MUA official, was convinced not to second the motion that Husic had. And didn't the former minister have a giant spray over this?
2: I have to say, I have been surprised at the extraordinary amount of energy that has been applied to stop this as opposed to talking about this and being able to have the discussion to negotiate it out. The National Policy Forum, which I wanted to be part of, couldn't get to be a part of, had made these positions, and then it became like a sacrosanct document that could not, in its pristine nature, be changed or altered at all, and no other views could be taken into account. And I just don't think that's healthy for the party. We have a competitor that a lot of people talk about now that is energised. It's attracted a lot of members. They feel their party listens to them, and they're attracted by the idea that this is a party that'll stand up for what they think is right for the country. I disagree with that, but that's what the way that they're operating. I think the big test for us as one of the big parties is to be able to show that we're willing to take stands on issues and to also bring people along with us and not jam the lines of the day into people's ears.
3: I was asking if they put you in the freezer if none of those people
2: are talking. Well, if they can put me in the freezer, I don't give a shit.
1: Scenes. Well, our reporter Cameron Redden doorstopped the Prime Minister Anthony Albanese on this later in the day.
4: Is debate encouraged within your caucus, Prime Minister?
5: This is live, and the Labor Party has a consistent direction as united. We choose unity rather than division. We choose progress rather than just protesting. And we choose outcomes rather than outrage.
1: Well, it was a conference all about the threat of One Nation, where the PM and his supporters appeared to stop at nothing to try to prevent any public division on the conference floor. And I spoke to Trade Minister Don Farrell about this Friday.
6: This is not like the conferences of old. Hardly a debate. Anthony Albanese's got it under control, hasn't he?
7: He does. He's a fantastic Prime Minister. He's got the full support of the people here in Adelaide. He's doing a really good job. I'm looking forward to his re-election at the next election, and I'll be supporting him all the way.
1: And it was a conference where the government felt it could give the Labor base some heart with its controversial housing tax policy changes. I spoke to Treasurer Jim Chalmers about this during the week.
8: Is this something you're willing to wear because you believe this is the right thing, more affordability for young people, first home owners? Are you willing to wear the political cost of a decline in house prices?
9: I'm absolutely certain that this is the right thing to do. I'm more certain now than I've ever been that these changes are essential. If we want to give future generations a fair crack in housing, we need to make these sensible changes.
1: Well, yesterday I interviewed Labor's National Secretary, Paul Erickson. Up until now, he's really been a faceless man. This is his first television interview. Paul Erickson, thanks for your time.
10: Thanks for having me, Andrew.
1: Was the point of this conference to avoid fights on the conference floor?
10: Andrew, I think what we've seen over the last 3 days is a sense of unity of purpose right across the ALP and right across the Labor movement about two questions. First, what are our objectives, values, policies, and how do we capture that in the platform? And secondly, how do we prepare our party and our movement for the challenges to come, particularly at the next election? And I think you've seen right across the conference floor a sense of unity across all of the party about how to meet those challenges.
1: Well, I'll get to some of those challenges in a minute, but I wanted to ask first if it's a bit cynical to leave the most contentious parts of the conference in AUKUS and Palestine to the last day, the Saturday. And even as we sit here, I believe they're trying to talk Ed Husic down.
10: Well, you have to debate things in some order. And we set out the conference agenda months out, and it falls where it falls. But I don't agree with that premise at all. Essentially, what we're seeing over the course of the entire conference is that sense of unity of purpose coming together on every question, whether it's the economy on day one, workplace relations yesterday, or Australia's place in the world today.
1: So much of the Prime Minister's speech was about the threat of One Nation. Are you feeling that threat? Does it mean you'll have to change your strategy at the next election? Do you think we'll see campaign ads from Labor targeting One Nation rather than just the Liberals?
10: Well, I think one thing that has become clear this year is that, as the polls show, the coalition will not be able to govern without One Nation. One Nation would not be able to govern without the coalition. So at the next election, the choice will be between a Labor government that's delivering real change, providing immediate relief now, and making the real changes that the country needs on the economy, on housing, on healthcare, on the one hand, or an alternative of a chaotic and divided coalition One Nation government. That's the case that we have to build and set out over the next 2 years.
1: How many Labor seats do you think are currently at threat of a One Nation defeat if the polls were to hold?
10: One of my rules in life, Andrew, has always been not to make predictions about the outcome of any upcoming election, but instead to prepare. We predict, but we don't prepare. And the situation that we're preparing for is an election where we will face an opponent in the form of the coalition and One Nation working together, because they have to, because the polls show that neither of them can win without the other, and because they share an agenda.
1: You had the choice, I guess, you and the Prime Minister and the rest of your colleagues, to ignore One Nation at this conference and just press ahead. This is the government's agenda, not really just do what you're doing and just saying, hey, they're there. We can't ignore the threat. We've got to show this is a real threat. Why have you decided to go down that route of just, you know, being open about it?
10: I think that what has concentrated the minds across the party and the Labor movement has been the prospect of a very stark and clear choice about the direction of the country at the next election. And that has meant that what most delegates have brought to this conference is, first, a view about the values and aspirations and policies that we should capture in our platform, and second, a view about the choice facing the country and the starkness of the alternative. And what I've detected over the course of the 3 days from delegates right across the board, from around the country, from the parliamentary party, from the rank and file, and from the trade union movement, has been a sense of urgency about the need to set that case out.
1: What's behind this strategy to group the coalition and One Nation together? What advantage does that give you?
10: Well, the polls show that the coalition and One Nation can't govern without each other. The coalition can't win without One Nation. One Nation can't win without the coalition. John Howard said that politics is governed by the iron law of arithmetic. These are the facts, and this is the scenario that I think will shape the next election, and we are preparing for that and responding accordingly.
1: Would you agree with my assessment that Pauline and Barnaby seem a bit more Teflon than other politicians? And if you do agree with that assessment, what do you think governs that? What do you think makes that the case?
10: I would leave a commentary like that to commentators like you, Andrew. What we're focused on is the agenda that figures like Pauline Hanson and Barnaby Joyce and figures in the coalition like Angus Taylor and Tim Wilson share. That's where what we think the agenda, the debate has to be focused on. And that is an agenda of no support for cost of living relief, cuts right across the board, and an objective and a purpose to divide Australians for political gain. And that's what I'm most worried about, and that's what we're most focused on.
1: How are you feeling about Labor's prospects in your own home state at the Victorian election this year?
10: the Victorian election in November can't be taken for granted for anybody. It is a difficult environment for incumbent governments, and for parties of government the world over. In my remarks to the conference yesterday, I highlighted that some of the trends that we're seeing now here in our own electoral politics are trends that we've seen the world over. And Victoria's next up. We have the Victorian election in November. We have the New South Wales election next March. And then the next election after that will be the federal election. And what stands out to me about all three of those elections is that the coalition will not be able to win without One Nation, and One Nation would not be able to win without the coalition. So for the state Labor parties in Victoria and New South Wales, for the Labor governments led by Jacinta Allen and Chris Minns, they'll make their case. They'll make their case in a very similar electoral environment to that we're preparing for in terms of the next federal election.
6: Why do you think people are turning to One Nation like they have around the world? Is it cost of living? Was it the Bondi terror attacks and sort of the links that were made to immigration, something that's really turbocharged it? What does your research show you about why people are looking at that as an option at the very least?
10: If we think about the last decade, Andrew, one thing that has stood out is that every time workers and businesses have felt like we're through the crisis, the latest crisis, and every time they're picking themselves up off the floor, another big event comes along, another crisis, whether it is war in Europe, war in the Middle East, a global inflation surge, all the way back to the pandemic. And that constant sense of every time you're picking yourself up off the floor, another knock comes along, I think has led to a sense for people in the community of pessimism that as progressives and as a centre-left party we need to tackle and take on. But I think is at the core of this rise of the populist right all over the world.
6: Finally, are you confident of the success of the Labor Party into the future in a more splintered political world? And if you are, why are you confident about it?
10: I'm very confident about the Labor Party's prospects going into the future in the last 3 days. My reason for that, Andrew, what has struck me over the course of the last 3 days is the energy and the unity of purpose and the vigour of our party as delegates from all over the country have come together to tackle these hard questions, not just to talk about and debate the easy and the feel-good ones, but to actually rise to the challenge of the serious questions and the serious challenges facing the country. One thing that stands out about the Australian Labor Party compared to other centre-left and progressive parties around the world is that our focus on household economics, on support for working families, has put us in good stead in this era that we're in, where there are so many challenges right across the ideological spectrum that the traditional parties of the 20th century have had to grapple with. And I think if we maintain that focus on the economy, we're putting our best foot forward.
6: Paul Erickson, thanks so much for your time.
10: Thanks, Andrew. Thanks for having me.
1: Well, coming up next, my interviews with the South Australian Premier Peter Malinauskas and Shadow Home Affairs Minister Jonathan Dunningham, plus Donald Trump stuns the rescheduled White House Correspondents' Dinner, and not in a good way.
0: Sky News will be back after this short break.

0: Sky News will be back after this short break.
1: Well, with the Labor conference held in Adelaide, there was healthy speculation in the papers on the weekend that the Premier, Peter Malinauskas, shaped as a future Prime Minister. The Premier has had a fair bit to say about the threat of One Nation. I spoke to Mr. Malinauskas at the conference yesterday. Premier Malinauskas, thanks so much for joining us.
2: Thanks for having me, Andrew.
1: So in your speech, a lot of talk about One Nation, as the Prime Minister did. What's going to happen with them, do you think? Do you think they're going to hold strong till the federal election? What are you seeing here in South Australia, or do you think their numbers will drop off?
2: The honest answer is we don't know, Andrew. I mean, we're currently witnessing the biggest upheaval in my lifetime in terms of the Australian political dichotomy. And I don't think anyone really knows how this movie is going to end. I mean, to be frank about it, in our state election in March, for me, it would have been incomprehensible only a few months ago that another party would outpoll the Liberal Party. Yeah, that's what occurred. So let's wait and see. I mean, I, for one, think as people start to, you know, narrow their focus and seek to make a choice between major political parties, they are interested in policy. And as yet, we haven't seen much substance to One Nation's policy, which might represent a bit of a challenge for them. But time will tell.
1: You've now attacked them both post-election and on Thursday in your speech, and you used the term ill-discipline and part of an erratic world. Are you risking your own deplorable moment there if you go too hard?
2: No, I was actually saying that in the lead-up to a quip that I made just to bring a bit of levity to the room in what is otherwise a very serious conference. I led it up to, I used those remarks just reflecting the global environment we're in.
1: Yeah.
2: But what I said in respect to One Nation is, you know, cracked a joke that you can't govern your dog, you can't govern the country. But my remarks and my approach with One Nation has always been to avoid at all costs any sort of suggestion that we should be diminishing or looking down upon those people who might be attracted to One Nation for very good reasons. In fact, I, for one, hate the idea of, and I've seen this on the progressive side of politics and sometimes, just to bandy One Nation supporters as being racist, when I actually think the opposite is true more often than not.
1: What do you think's driving people there then?
2: I think a sense of frustration. I think in an environment where people's living standards, they feel as though are going backwards, because in some instances they are, right? There's a sense of frustration at the status quo. And that invites, an attraction towards simplistic and populist solutions. The truth be told, of course, that populism and simplicity to deal with complex problems more often than not doesn't get you very far. And there lies in the challenge for One Nation, but also the challenge for the Labor Party to demonstrate that point of difference and make sure we have our own public policy offering that is in response to them, but rather in response to the needs of the nation. I think that's what you've seen focused on at this conference over the last few days.
1: All right, I wake up Saturday morning in Adelaide and two mainstream papers are suggesting you as a possible future Prime Minister. Are there any circumstances where you would consider going federal?
2: No, because I feel as though I'm making a contribution to the Federation by getting South Australia firing on all cylinders. The analogy I use is, you know, the six states, think of it as a six-cylinder engine as a country. And South Australia hasn't always been the piston that's firing. Now we are. And I hope that makes a contribution to the country as best as I can. I enjoy the opportunity to be here amongst my federal colleagues. We do a lot of good work together, but my focus and my responsibility is on my home state and bringing it up to the full potential that I've always believed it's had.
1: What if you were drafted, though? What if some senior Labor people sort of said, look, we think you're the best successor to Albanese? Wouldn't that would have to tempt a guy like
2: no,
1: you.
2: No, because I look at the federal front bench and I see a suite of talent, a suite of genuine leadership capability. And so any way I can support them, I'd love to. But I think the party's in pretty good hands with Anthony and with the Prime Minister. And you've seen his authority very much on display over the course of the last few days. And long may that continue. It's brought stability and unity of purpose. And I think that's essential in the current environment we're operating in.
1: This brings me to my next question. So, I mean, I've done a lot of these, particularly covered New South Wales ones, federal ones. I've never seen hardly a debate happen. And, you know, is this really what the Labor conference is about? I mean, we're hearing even Ed Husic, you know, he couldn't get a seconder today on his Palestine motion. It really looks like, you know, the factional heavyweights have done the business here to stop any sort of dissent or any disunity showing. What should the general public make of that?
2: Well, the misinterpretation would be to suggest that there isn't debate. I mean, there is plenty of debate, but it's not necessarily happening in full public view. And that is a representation of a united discipline out there. Because the one thing that the Labor Party has now more than anything else is a sense of purpose and focus, right, on the main game, to actually turn our economy in a way that continues to grow and improve people's living standards. Now, debates that happen on the conference floor about motions associated with the Gaza Strip, I don't think is the main focus of, or concern of Australia, was to be frank about it. That's not to suggest it's not important. It's not the main game. So to the extent that this is a united, disciplined party focused on the main game, has been on show, I for one have been in awe of the way that the Prime Minister has led the conference, and I've seen that both on the floor but also off the floor, and I think that's a testament to a sense of focus and discipline the party currently has. And in a world, don't underestimate the value of this, okay? Because in the when I'm out there talking to pundits who are observing the political dynamic around the world, they see nothing but uncertainty and instability. And if a political party, a party of government, can be a source of stability, then that is a strength. And I think that's what you've seen over the last few days.
1: Ed Husey, what do you make of him attacking the government on so many issues?
2: Look, he's entitled to. I mean, he's a backbench MP. He's here at the conference and he's exercising his democratic rights, and he's chosen to take a particular path, and I don't seek to diminish it. What I would say is I hope he is making his contributions from a perspective of wanting to do good rather than seek to garner attention for ulterior motives. Now, I'm not necessarily suggesting that's the case, but I think by and large, people welcome Ed's contributions, but people are entitled to disagree with them. And I think the majority has spoken pretty clearly, particularly today.
1: How do you think the government's negative gearing and capital gains tax changes have been received? And what do you make of the slump in housing prices, which has kind of accompanied them, plus the rate rises?
2: Well, I think obviously there's been a contributing factor to the way the housing market operates, and a high interest rate environment has obviously been an attribute to this. I think it's fair to say that for some people, they'll be looking at a bit of price deflation in the housing market and be welcoming it. And there'll be others that will have a different view. And that's the nature of the beast. Certainly here in South Australia, we still continue to see prices go up, which is a testament to the fact that, you know, we've got so much demand in our economy at the moment, notwithstanding we are bringing on more supply. I think the aspiration has got to be a degree of stability in housing prices after what has been a sustained, extraordinary period of escalation. And to the extent that we start to see a degree of stability coming to the housing market, that'll be a good thing. And I particularly say that in the context of younger people. Look, I genuinely worry. I've got an 11-year-old. In 10 years' time, you know, she'll have to start thinking about saving for a deposit. I hope that she's got a chance of home ownership in her lifetime. And that's for an 11-year-old. That's in Adelaide, right? So imagine a 20-year-old living in Sydney today. So just having a degree of stability here and giving those people a sense of aspiration and hope, I think it's actually not just important for them individually, it's actually pretty important for our social compact, which housing has always been home ownership has always been a very important part of that in our country.
1: I mean, to that point, I mean, how do governments deal with a situation where maybe less of a problem in South Australia, it's a different figure, but a couple could be on 150 grand a year and barely able to afford rent and groceries? That's pretty fair, isn't it?
2: So I'm worried about this in Adelaide too. We've just gone past Melbourne in terms of the median house price.
1: Right.
2: Right. Which surprises most people.
1: Yeah.
2: And that is a source of alarm and concern for me. On one hand, it's a sign of the strength of the economy. There's so much demand. But it is a real challenge,
1: Andrew.
2: And for me, it's the number one challenge. Not just in respect to the real world impact for people who are renting or people who just want to save a deposit and have a chance of home ownership. Housing supply is a real-world issue for any jurisdiction with growth aspirations, which mine has. If we want to grow our economy and realise the big opportunities that are coming my state's way, that doesn't happen without more working people. But working people have got to have somewhere to live, right? And South Australians aren't leaving anymore. They're choosing to stay home because they don't have to leave to find opportunity. But they're having kids, and those kids are going to have somewhere to live. And not only is housing important to the social compact and individuals' livelihoods, it's important to in terms of economic growth and capacity, which is why we've got such a big focus on.
1: Do you have the labour for housing supply? Do you have the
2: not
1: available labour?
2: Yeah, not enough. And
1: so, how does that feed into the immigration debate?
2: huh, well, this is where I've lent in. You know, and maybe I feel more at liberty to talk about this given my role. I think skill migration is something that we've got to, if the country's going to curtail, we've got to think through very carefully. Curtailing skill migration brings with its own consequences. We need more people coming here with the capacity to build homes. We need more people coming here with the capacity to work in the health sector and aged care. And if we turn that tap off, there'll be a price to be paid. And that's why I don't support the idea of a emotive debate around migration. I'd rather a more pragmatic one and a controlled one. And that's where I think the rise of populism may yet have some profound consequences for the country.
1: Just finally, a lot of talk about artificial intelligence. Do you think the Labor Party would ever accept a nuclear industry to help power that?
2: Well, I've been pretty candid about my views around nuclear over time, and that's caused some sort of anxiety in some quarters. For me, nuclear power has an important role to play globally. It is a form of baseload power that has zero carbon emissions. I mean, it's almost good for the environment in that respect. The question is whether it's economic, Andrew. And all of the evidence has made crystal clear, countless independent assessments have made clear that nuclear power in an Australian context is uneconomic. If you just plonked a nuclear power station in the system tomorrow, you're going to drive prices up. Now, if the nature of the economy changes and the demand profile changes in a way that moves the needle on the economics of nuclear in the context of Australia, then I would have a pragmatic view about that. That's myself personally. I'm not speaking on behalf of the party federally here. I say that as the Premier of South Australia. But the truth is, that's not happening anytime soon. What we know is that we need, you know, if you look at it economically alone, the best form of power in this country is renewables backed up by natural gas, firmed by natural gas generation. And the policy we've got in South Australia pursues that and will continue to, you know, invoke that accordingly.
1: Peter Malinauskas, thanks so much for your time.
2: Thanks, Andrew. Cheers.
1: Well, joining me live is Shadow Home Affairs and Immigration Minister Jonathan Dunningham. And thanks for your time, Jonathan. I might start with that, actually. Nuclear, he's kind of a backer of it, Peter Malinauskas, but he's saying it's just not economical at the moment. Obviously, your policy is to lift the moratorium. What did you make of his comments?
3: Well, I think they make sense, Andrew, and it's good to be with you this morning. They were sensible comments around that area of policy, and I think lifting the moratorium and allowing the private sector to do what they could do if the settings were right, and that is invest, would probably deal with that issue of economics. Once you've got the private sector in and doing their work, then, of course, you might find that that source of energy generation, which, as Peter Malinauskas described, good for the environment and ultimately a good source of baseload energy, is something that I think our country needs. To have this debate around how we're going to power the country moving forward and exclude this one type of energy generation, I think is foolish. So I agree with what he said. And that's why our policy is the way it is, to lift the moratorium and let the private sector do what it needs to do.
1: All right, let's talk about this Labor Party conference. What do you make of what happened to Ed Husic?
3: Well, I think it does demonstrate something you and others were able to point out through the course of the week, and that is the Labor Party is ruled with an iron fist by the Prime Minister. There's not one area of that entire organisation that he does not manage or have some degree of control over, and I think that was demonstrated for all to see by the fact that Ed Husic couldn't even get a seconder for his motion on an issue that previously or in other fora he would have been able to. So I think Ed is probably on the way out, is my suspicion. I mean, we'll see what his pre-selectors and his party members of his branch think when he goes home after this episode, but clearly all stops were pulled in order to manage the one fly in the ointment this last week, and that was Ed Husic.
1: You're calling the PM a control freak, Jonathan Dunningham.
3: I think I might describe him more as a very effective political operator. I mean, I haven't seen a Labor conference of this nature ever.
1: Nor have I, I've got to say.
3: Well orchestrated, well-oiled machine. Was there proper, frank debate? No, but that is probably what I would describe as a hallmark of Labor internal politics. But again, everyone I speak to says that this is down to him. He's the one who's running the show, and clearly his iron fist has got a very firm grip on that entire organisation. Whether that's good or bad is for others to judge.
1: Well, Peter Malinauskas says there was debate, you just didn't see it, so I don't know how to take that. Now, is the PM right to try to project unity, though? As a element of political strategy, I know I'm asking the right what the left's doing, but when he's looking at that threat of one nation, do you think that's a smart strategy?
3: It's a pretty clear strategy that they are trying to tie together all of the parties of the notional right and say that anything bad that happens over there is all of their fault, but look at us, we're getting on with the show and we're a united left of centre government. Now, it's a very clever strategy, but I think the point here is for most other participants in this debate is that we all have to run our own race. Now, we are not in coalition with One Nation. We are not doing preference deals with One Nation. We have to get on with the job of winning votes for our party, for the Liberals and the Nationals. And as part of doing that, we have to come up with our own policies and project our own unity and our own commitment to the future of this country. And so every day we talk about other parties and what they might present by way of some sort of arrangement with us come the next election, I think we're just giving them airtime. And it is my firm belief. Have to run our own race. Now, we are not in coalition with One Nation. We are

0: such a run?
1: Look, again, I think it is something my colleagues and I just need to turn back and look at what it is we need to do. Again, look at the election result of May last year and reflect again on why we lost. Then go about the work we need to with policy development, which is happening, go out and sell it and make sure people understand what it is going to do for them and how much better their lives are going to be. That means we don't need to talk about other political parties and what they're doing and resist the urge to do so. Again, a Liberal or National politician's number one job between now and the next election is to convince people to vote one, Liberal or National. Forget the rest. Our job is to win votes and restore the trust.
0: Sure. But I think up until this conference, there was kind of a view that it was just the Liberals who were worried about One Nation. You saw Paul Erickson there, Peter Malinauskas. You saw the speech of the Prime Minister. It's pretty clear Labor are worried too, right?
1: Clearly, and any political outfit that aspires to manage and run government absolutely would be concerned about what we've seen in the polls. Again, this is where people should stick to their lane and focus on what they're doing. And I think it was quite instructive to hear their campaign lead, Paul Erickson, talk about how they're going to be focusing on One Nation. I mean, I think that is more about papering over any cracks or pretending like they're doing a job properly rather than actually presenting policies that will actually work. And I think that's going to be the big difference between the Coalition and Labor at the next election. We'll have thought about how our policies will actually improve Australians' lives, restore faith in national security and the like, rather than just be political about it and hope people back us over our opponents.
0: Do you think there's any prospect at all? I know you're leaving politics in a few months, but do you think there's any prospect of a coalition between the Coalition and One Nation? I mean, Paul Erickson's line there, neither, according to the polls, neither One Nation nor the Coalition can form government without the other. But I'll tell you what, according to those polls, they could form government together.
1: Well, can I tell you, the thing I've just been talking about is the need to focus on what it is we need to do to win back the votes we need to form government. And sure, you can take this snapshot now around where things are at by way of polls. Our job is to turn that round. So I'm not going to tell my colleagues to start talking about preference deals and the like for an election I won't be a part of. But what I will be doing between now and when I leave is actually making sure that we have the best policies in place to demonstrate why people should vote for us and not for One Nation, not for Labor, and certainly not for the Greens.
0: Just quickly back to Ed Husic, briefly. Do you believe he's operating out of sour grapes, as Peter Malinauskas appears to have intimated, or for attention?
1: Well, it's interesting that when you're a cabinet minister, you're happy to toe the line, and then, of course, you find your way to the backbench and probably are sitting fairly well on your own. You do seem to find a voice you didn't have previously. I don't think he's doing what his colleagues will want him to do, and perhaps he's found his voice after all of this time, having been a cabinet minister in a Labor government. But what's motivating that? Well, hopefully he can tell Australians, hopefully he can tell his electorate whether when he seeks election next time round he's doing it because he wants to stick it to the PM or whether he actually genuinely believes in what he's saying.
0: As if to illustrate this sort of coalition claim, Pauline Hanson has written to Angus Taylor calling for a joint position on ISIS brides and former jihadis who are Australian citizens coming back here. Legislation. What do you make of this? Are you receptive to this push? Could we see legislation which would stop Australian citizens coming back here? Because obviously if they have done the wrong thing, they can be charged.
1: Yeah, sure. That's right. And it's like the government not doing anything to help ISIS brides or ISIS fighters back into the country, yet we see effectively the red carpet treatment for all of these individuals. But just to demonstrate what we've been talking about with regard to One Nation, this was the latest in their daily stunts to try and make sure the debate was about them. Now, if they'd have actually gone and looked at what's been happening in this area of work over the last 6 months with regard to ISIS brides and the need to keep them out, or Dr. Jihad, who's probably going to be on his way back via the Qantas lounge somewhere in a time not too far from now, they'd know that we already had legislation on the table, but they weren't interested in the fact. They have not sought a briefing. They've not spoken to us at all about the legislation we have before the parliament by way of a private senator's bill to deal with these issues. They just wanted to get a letter out there. Now, of course, mathematically, what they're proposing is impossible. There's 27 coalition senators. There's four one.

0: nation senators. That takes you to 31. That's less than half the Senate to get a bill passed. So again, it was more about a stunt from them. Happy to work with them. Come and talk to us about our bill that's on the books now. Give us your ideas if you have any. I suspect they don't. It just, again, is another stunt by them.
1: Well, Peter Malinauskas made the point this morning that Australia needs skilled migrants, and it's no good campaigning against migration if we want a workforce. And he's talking about building homes so house prices don't continue to rise, as well as other things. What do you make of that?
0: Well, I think it is important that we do have a proper migration program, and this is the thing. Yeah, numbers do need to come down because state governments like South Australia and others have not worked with local government to build the homes we need. That is something that needs to be remedied in order to be able to sustain a full migration program. What have you got? 170,000 homes built a year, 230,000 people coming in under Labor's reduced numbers. That does not work. People do not have places to live. And, of course, house prices are the way they are, as he, Premier Malinauskas, described himself. So, yes, bring the number down, but we've got to make sure the number works for us. That's probably where we do agree. We've got to make sure we have the builders and tradespeople coming in. We've got to make sure we have the engineers, that we have the medical professionals, that we have the care economy workers, not the skilled migration program Labor currently run federally, which does not meet our needs. We have holes in our economy right across the country, particularly in regional Australia, and we need to fill them with people who have the skills we need. But more importantly, and this is where Labor politicians, including Peter Malinauskas, aren't doing what they need to, and that is training up our domestic population to fill those holes. We fund universities and TAFEs to train people in areas that we don't have shortages in. So that is a body of work that needs to be done, something my colleagues and I are looking at the moment.
1: Jonathan Dunningham, thanks so much for your time.
0: Thanks, Andrew.
1: Well, in breaking news, one person has died at the Berlin Pride Parade after a car rammed into a crowd of attendees. Several others are also injured. Hundreds of thousands had gathered for the event, one of Europe's largest LGBT events. The parade is now being called off, with police conducting a manhunt for suspects. Authorities cannot yet confirm if it was a deliberate attack. Russia says at least 12 people, including four children, have been killed in an attack on a holiday camp. The tourist camp in the Russian-held part of Ukraine was struck in an overnight attack. The region's governor says another 19 people have been injured. Russia has accused Kyiv of deliberately attacking civilians. Ukraine hasn't responded to the attack. Donald Trump has joked about having a third term as US president, going for that in 2028. He made the comments while addressing media at the rescheduled White House Correspondents' Dinner. And I'm proud to
2: be an American. The biggest night of the year in Washington, take two.
3: Just like my presidency, the second time is always better. And the third time will be better yet.
2: The guest of honour recalling how the first attempt had been abruptly ended by gunfire.
3: The attempted mass murder at the Washington Hilton, that's what it could have been, was an assault on our democracy itself.
2: It's 3 months since a gunman rushed the security checkpoint. The danger quickly registering inside. The vice president secured, armed agents swiftly deployed to extract the president and first lady. Cole Thomas Allen was charged with attempting to assassinate the president of the United States. People are just gathering here, but it already feels very different. Just to get in, I needed a unique QR code, government-issued photo ID, a wristband. That's before I even reached the magnetometers, the airport-style screening. We didn't need any of those things last time. He kept asking who wrote this speech, because the jokes weren't really landing, apart from one about his health secretary providing dinner.
3: And I want you all to know that Bobby Kennedy is right here. Personally ran over the cow in his car. And he cut it up and he brought it here for you to eat tonight.
2: For most of the hour, it was political, insulting his political opponents and journalists he doesn't like.
3: This place is really the largest group of Trump derangement syndrome people ever put together at one time, I suspect.
2: For generations, presidents have come to the White House Correspondents' Association dinner to laugh at themselves. And he did raise a smile by talking about how many journalists have his phone number.
3: That was the stupidest thing I ever did. I'm getting a call every 3.7 minutes.
2: But there was no serious attempt to build bridges with the media.
3: When I'm not around, you're going to be broke. There's not going to be anybody to report on. Nobody gives a damn about anybody else.
2: There has long been tension between Trump and the media. For years, he stayed away. So he has returned. The tradition survives. But there's no truce between this president and the press corps. David Blevins, Sky News.
1: How about that, eh? Donald Trump has posted, meanwhile, an AI-generated image of a barrier between Canada and the United States. The image on Truth Social shows a large air filter separating the two countries. The US president has been critical of Canada's government over its handling of recent wildfires, accusing the nation of poisoning the air, quote unquote. Multiple fires continue to burn across Canada. Evacuation orders have been issued in the country's south. And hundreds of people living in the village of Nethy Bridge in Scotland have been asked to leave due to a wildfire. More than 500 firefighters are working to control the blaze as a major incident has been declared.
4: 10 days on, and despite being fought on the ground and from the air, still the fires burn. On Friday night, the wildfires were declared a major incident. Changing winds, accelerating the spread of the blaze, prompted Police Scotland to evacuate the village of Nethy Bridge. A firebreak has been established around the village as fire crews try to establish breaks in other areas to slow the fire's relentless advance. The firefighters' efforts have been widely praised, but many think the government's response should have been quicker and more decisive.
5: This is the worst fire we've had here in living memory, and probably a lot longer than living memory. We feel completely let down by the Scottish Government, who dithered. Last Wednesday and Thursday, they were saying that they had sufficient resources to fight the blaze. We need to have in place a contract helicopter system between, let's say, April and September, the fire season, that there is always a helicopter available for instant dispatch.
4: The Scottish Government's resilience room, the equivalent of COBRA, was again reconvened early on Saturday. Ministers maintain that appropriate resources are available.
6: We've had helicopters available throughout the course of this week. We have two available today, and we're expecting that to increase tomorrow. Of course, we keep under review our response to the ever-growing threat of wildfires, and having aerial support is part of that tactical response, as is ensuring that we have the necessary ground support to be able to tackle these wildfires.
4: Despite those reassurances, Scotland's First Minister has now confirmed that a request has been made to the UK government for military assistance in aerial support to supplement existing resources. Those who know the area well say they've never seen fires like this.
7: We could see the smoke probably about 4.5, maybe 5 miles away from where we are. It is significant, the impact that it's had on the area. And I myself have seen, you know, fires before, but this is something of a, it looks like an apocalyptic scale.
4: Smoke warnings have been issued to areas downwind of the wildfires, and the fire service has appealed for more bulldozers and heavy equipment to help it in what at times must seem an almost impossible task.
1: Well, stay with us after the break for a special crystal ball.
8: Sky News will be back after this short break.

0: Sky News. We'll be back.
1: All right, the week ahead. Well, there was a report in the Sunday Telegraph and other News Corp tabloids today that the new capital gains tax changes, the legislation means tax will have to be paid on inheritance on things like investment properties if the owner dies. Now, the Treasurer Jim Chalmers will argue, I understand, that more legislation is coming to ensure that this is not the case. He will argue that that was always planned. I'd also put some speculation in here around Ed Husic. I do wonder if before the next election he will choose to run as an independent, given his difficulties with the Labor Party at the moment, and maybe even join up with the Teals. Well, this has been our last ever episode of Sunday Agenda on Sky News. Tomorrow we'll join you on News 24, and you can see me on Politics Now at 4 p.m. Our name is changing, but a brand of news isn't. And so you'll see me next week. That's all from me today. Thanks very much for your company. We'll be back at 8 a.m. Eastern next Sunday on News 24.
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1: Good morning and welcome to Outsiders, the show that is to treating our democracy, our governance and our parliaments with dignity and respect. What Victoria's new Indigenous Parliament, the Gelong Wall or First Peoples Assembly, is to a Monty Python sketch.
2: Andrew Thorpe, Gunai, Gunditjmara, General Member for the South East Region.
3: Thank you. Wominjingi. Firstly, I want to acknowledge the land that was stolen, that the building is placed upon, the land of the Wurundjeri Woiwurrung of the Kulin Nations.
4: Yes, that was Andrew Thorpe, son of Lydia Thorpe, giving us an indication as to how democracy works at the First Peoples Assembly. Here's another member of this illustrious body.
5: Kuku e Aran Jaya Marinda Alera. Papa Wadang Tokeenang Yindi. Wukun Wanan Fain Gabi.
6: Now, remember, this isn't some local amateur community theatre. This is now an arm of the Victorian government, which has a say in everything that happens in that state. Who are these people exactly?
7: I'm not just a descendant of. I am Gunditjmara, I am Yorta Yorta, and I am Wamba Wamba. Always was, always will be.
1: So just remember, if Labor get back in at the next federal election, that will be the voice and they will reintroduce it. You watch. I'm sure the trees will look really good in Canberra's old Parliament House. Meanwhile, let's grab the latest Outsiders news. So, Rita and James, there was a Labor Party conference where they tied themselves up into all sorts of knots over Israel, whether they debate it, not debate it. James, this was some kind of coronation, wasn't it, of Albanese?
6: Well, this is a really interesting thing here. Anthony Albanese went into this conference and came out of it apparently triumphant. Now, he has become solidified as, you know, this sort of icon within the Labour Party. He is the guy who has delivered for the Labour base. He's given the left what they want by backing away from Israel and shifting things towards Palestine. Not enough Red Husic, but we'll talk about that in a minute. But this is the really interesting thing here, Rowan and Rita. This moment here, you know, they always say your moment of your greatest triumph is your moment of your greatest threat. Hubris is followed by nemesis. This guy has done really, really well by 30% of the Australian people. But for everybody else who's not part of the Labour faithful, which is about 70% of the country, things have gone backwards. Living standards have gone backwards. The economy is going backwards. The share of the government is going up. We're all worse off. Our social cohesion is falling apart. Everyone's at each other's throats. And that 70% ultimately is going to be what has a say over Anthony Albanese's future. I think if I was him, I wouldn't be crowing about this. I would be very nervous about what the future holds.
1: Well, Rita, we had Ed Husic, who seemed to be stirring the pot a bit. Let's just have a quick listen. Got that great?
8: Is the caucus ruled by hearing?
9: No, I think the caucus, I would take the view that there's this, as I said earlier, a perception that, you know, having a different view or taking a different stand or staking different ground, that presents as a risk to the stability of the government. I think that's overblown. If they can put me in the freezer, I don't give a shit.
1: Okay, so Rita, there you go. That's Ed Husic spelling
4: clear.
1: It out.
4: Well, you know what? I think if you're going to have a national conference, you should be debating these ideas. And what is the Prime Minister so terrified of? Mm. What wings within his own party, what factions within his own party is he terrified the Australian people are going to become aware of if they actually have a full, robust debate about these topics? That's what it's there for. So I think Husic actually has a point there. And I think the Prime Minister knows if you put this to a vote, the results might shock many people in Australia, just how radical elements within Labor are and what they are calling for.
1: I think that's the key point. And I think the fact that the Labor Party are terrified of exposing just how radical they are. The weird thing, James, is that had they had this debate, they would have gone even further than they've already gone. They've already gone very strongly hardcore left-wing by international standards. The real face of Labor is even more radical.
6: Oh, yeah. And it's also, you know, not just what was happening on the main stage there, but what was happening in the fringe panels, you know, so all sorts of stuff, not just about Israel, about energy, about renewables. These guys are the true believers, you know, they are full all in. They consider Albanese a moderate, all right? Ooh. And they think he's sort of on the right almost because he's not giving them everything they want on going full bonkers renewables, full this, full that, full, you know, Palestine. And again, you know, that debate would be actually, in the long run, probably a lot more healthy for the Labour Party because you could have the, you know, as I say in Seinfeld, the airing of grievances. but not only that, you know, it would be a way for Labour to realise that actually, because the blowback from it, you know, in the outside world, would actually indicate to Labour that they need to recalibrate, that they are the ones who, for all everything Albanese talks about, and this is the great disconnect, Albanese always talks about becoming, you know, the centrist, moderate party of government, the natural party of government. We are process-driven, we are orderly, but that's camouflage. That's a cloak. You know, what's actually happening behind the scenes in where Labour people talk, in where the Greens are dragging them further to the left, is so out of step with mainstream Australia. And we've seen it over and over and over again. They're so out of touch. That's why the budget landed with a thud. And that's why I think this whole conference, this coronation, once you start talking about a coronation, someone's going to come and kill the king. Hmm.
1: Well, metaphorically speaking, but Ed Husic was clearly wanted to get the debate about Israel up and running, which is hilarious. I mean, they're so far to the left anyway on Israel. They have demonised Israel. They have turned on Jewish Australians. The Labour Party is the enemy of Jewish Australians, which is very clear to most Jewish Australians. And it's just the beginning. How rabid and radical would they be if they got their way? Already, they're changing things. For example, part of recognising Palestine, which itself was a hardcore, hard left-wing idea, they're now dismantling elements of that, so they're no longer demanding that Hamas not be part of the government of Gaza, et cetera, Rita.
4: Well, this is Labor, and we've not just got Labor in government, we've got the socialist left faction of Labor running the show. So it shouldn't be a shock that it is a virulently, unashamedly left-wing government. They've been from day one. When Anthony Albanese was first elected Prime Minister, what's the very first thing he promised the nation? The Indigenous voice. Mm. And he thought it was a done deal. He thought everyone was going to fall in line. And obviously that did not turn out, but they haven't listened. They have just soldiered on. And you've got to give it to Labor. They don't waste power. You get the coalition getting in there. They do nothing about, really, very much. They still let the bureaucrats run the show largely. They do very little about the so-called culture wars. And Labor don't waste a day in power. They relentlessly push their positions despite, in every area.
1: Despite the will of the people, as we saw at the beginning of the show, that Gelang Wall thing, this voice in Victoria. Victoria voted against a voice. They've now got one. I don't know how that works.
4: And a treaty. We've also got a treaty in Victoria. I don't remember voting for a treaty in any sort of election.
1: Absurdity of a House of Parliament or a chamber, whatever you want to call it, that does have a say over every aspect of Victorian legislation. There they are with their trees and their performative arts, speaking in these different languages that the average Australian wouldn't have a clue what they're talking about. Andrew Thorpe, Lydia Thorpe's son pops up. This is what the voice is. It's there for everybody to see. We didn't like it in principle, in theory, in the abstract. What do we make of it in reality? Because that is what Labor will introduce if they get back in, James. No question. They've made that very clear. That is what they will do.
6: Sure, but this brings us back to something which we were just talking about here, which is the Palestine issue with Labor. Now, the voice is just the biggest and most prominent element of the way Labour and the left view society. As a bunch of ethnic groups, you cut them up, you give them power, you fight them against each other, and you control the whole show. The Palestine question, this is the most, actually, I think, dangerous federally right now, because, you know, this is being driven by people like Tony Burke, Jason Clare, people in Western Sydney and Melbourne seats where they have high 20, 30, and we'll see after the next census, higher than that, Muslim populations that are very, very restive on the question of Palestine. And so they are being dragged. And as a result, Labour's foreign policy and the foreign policy of Australia is being dragged to a far more radical position than it should be, as a result of the ethnic and religious pandering that they're doing in these seats. This is only going to get worse because, remember at the last election, you know, there was that group, Muslim Votes, that was trying to do and almost did a sort of thing like what was happening in Northern England. Remember that by-election? You know, you've got that green-red alliance, the Islamo-green politics. Well, that's coming here. That's coming here, and they're terrified of it. And all of this, because they have given an inch on this, they are now absolutely going to be dragging the whole country this way. This is why these culture things matter. This is why migration matters. This is also why I think, because people see this happening, this is why Pauline Hanson is getting such a good run.
1: Absolutely. We'll have a listen to this guy from the New South Wales Muslim Vote that you just mentioned.
10: We're at now about a million Muslims, but in 5-10 years' time, we will be at a couple of million. And so we absolutely have to set up the institutions now to build that political power.
1: So they're not even pretending this isn't the game. The game in town now is for a Muslim-controlled political entity or institutions that hold power for Muslims. So forget your multiculturalism, you clowns in the Liberal Party going on about multiculturalism. This is what multiculturalism delivers. It delivers a determined group based on whatever identity you want to call, who are determined to get power and use that power for themselves, James.
6: Rowan, more than that, though, you know, think about the hypocrisy of the left on this thing here. I mean, you remember Scott Morrison went to Hillsong. Now, I don't begrudge him going to Hillsong. I don't begrudge anybody going to any house of worship. I think that's a good thing. But they towed him up on that. They said, oh, you know, he's a Pentecostal. He's going to be taking orders from all these crazy speaking in tongues sort of people. Could you imagine if, let's just say, there was a Catholic group that was going around saying, you know, there's X million numbers of Catholics and we're going to build a Catholic political movement to change the laws on abortion and, you know, things like that. People would, it would be all over the ABC all day, every day. It would be all over the Sydney Morning Herald all day, every day. Nobody would read it or see it because it was on the ABC and the Sydney Morning Herald, but they would be absolutely losing their mind over it.
1: Now, you mentioned One Nation, Rita. So we saw apparently at the Labour Party conference, I don't know why we weren't there. We weren't invited, the three of us. Can you imagine? It's a mystery to me. But anyway, for those who were there, apparently One Nation, they were all freaking out. One Nation, all the Labour lot can't figure it out. What's going on? One Nation. There is a bias. So you mentioned immigration. That's obviously a key thing. Sorry,
4: but
1: Rita.
4: It's an acknowledgement. I think this is actually healthy for Labor and healthy for the political discussion, because they realise One Nation doesn't just pose a threat to the coalition, it poses a threat to Labor. And there are a lot of One Nation voters who are disgruntled Labor voters. They're not all conservative, traditional conservative voters. They know that, and they know that is going to be the threat. If the conservative forces get their act together and actually form a coalition, an alliance, a preference deal, whatever way into the next election, that is going to be it for Labor. They cannot, you look at just the raw numbers, you look at the coalition primary vote and the One Nation primary vote, it's bigger than Labor and the Greens put together right now. So if that trend continues up until the next federal election, they're in all sorts. But if they can put a wedge and have the coalition and One Nation fighting against each other, doesn't matter if they're only getting 25, 28% of the primary vote, they'll win in a landslide.
1: Yep. They've got a by-election coming up soon. I love the name of the electorate, Secret Harbour. It's in WA. It's in Perth, and part of it overlaps, interestingly enough, Andrew Hastie's seat of Canning. Now, this is a by-election for WA, but it's a Labor stronghold, working class. And as Rita was saying, the working classes have deserted Labor and are now going over to One Nation. That is clear. We shall see just how many at this by-election, which is in at the end of August. It was a Labor member who's been there for yonks. He's gone. One Nation are putting up a candidate. I presume the Libs will be. We shall see what happens there. But as I say, it is right on Andrew Hastie's front door or back doorstep. So it'll be interesting to see how that works out, James.
6: Yes, it will. And if One Nation has a good showing there, which there's every reason to expect that they will at this stage, you know, again, that is going to put the real frighteners, I think, on Andrew Hastie, who has, of course, been making going after One Nation a huge thing. And I don't think Hastie has learned, you know, the lesson with One Nation that demonizing One Nation and attacking One Nation, you know, and this is what we saw with Trump. We've seen this for 12 years. I can't believe that people haven't, you know, picked up this lesson by now. But
1: the, well, the interesting thing,
4: well, the Liberals have completely missed the lessons from around the world, whether it's Brexit and reform, whether it's Trump, whether it's this right-wing wave we've seen through a lot of Europe and South America. They failed to recognise it, they failed to meet it, and now they've got this One Nation momentum. They could have completely avoided this because they could have just said there's obviously a big outcry from electorates like ours, Western world, in the Western world, who want to see conservatives who stand for something, who are strong conservatives, not just shadows of Labor with just more economic responsibility. They failed to do that, and now they've got this One Nation issue to deal with. And attacking One Nation as a coalition member, I think, is just so ill-advised. It really is. It is.
1: Well, what
4: James Patterson's now joined in.
1: But what happens if you attack One Nation? What we know is they then turn you into a cartoon.
4: Oh,
1: and that's devastating, I'm afraid, for Andrew Hastie. The latest Please Explain cartoon, which has come out, is called Don't Be Hastie or Don't Be Hastie Hastie. And it's about Hastie taking on the leadership. So for the rolling Angus Taylor and taking on leadership is very funny. But I'll just play you a very short clip of it, which is relevant to what we were just talking about.
11: I've got a good feeling about this.
12: Yep, who's the leader we've been looking for?
11: You've all got to step it up. Your political lives are on the line. James Patterson, I need you to be more of a smarmy antagonist.
1: So Andrew Hastie becomes leader, and anyway, it's a good episode. Have a look at it, James.
4: It's very good. It's so clever, really. Every week I'm surprised by just how clever it is, how many jokes they get in. It is just so... We don't have anything in Australia like that right now. We don't have anything on television that has got that sort of writing and wit in comedy. So it really is incredible that a political party is producing some of the sharpest comedy we're seeing in this country right now.
6: You know, it's funny, though. It's funny, though, that they mentioned James Patterson there, because Patterson's like this guy who I have always had all the time in the world for, one of the best national security defense minds. But, you know, you see him getting drawn into this thing about populism and so on, and it's like what you were saying before, Rita, with you know, the Liberals. They decided that, oh, well, you know, we could go and we could answer the concerns of the electorate and voters, but no, because we don't want to, you know, annoy the rich ladies of Vaucluse and the Potts Point Pomeranian Association, you know. So they're just pandering to that. And it's so simple. It's so simple. You know, net zero, cheap energy, cut immigration, just go hard on those 3 points over and over again, just like Tony Abbott would have done. And I know we've talked about the miserable ghost a million times, Malcolm Turnbull, but it is, again, the most successful the Liberal Party has been since Menzies was under John Howard, when he ran a big tent, but with a conservative at the top.
1: Absolutely, and the conservative focus.
4: To interrupt, but any time a politician, whatever party they're from, talks about populism as a problem, then you need to be alarmed.
1: Well,
4: because when they say populism, I know you're doing an editorial on it, but populism is democracy. It's the people having a say. It's the everyday person saying, This is what I care about. And if that upsets you as a politician, you're in the wrong game, you're in the wrong country.
1: Absolutely. I'll have more to say on James Patterson's speech to the Ramsey postgraduates later on in the show. But one of the most disgusting and disturbing things I think I've seen on Australian television, Andrew Bolt highlighted this the other evening. Great for on Andrew for doing so. It is vile. It is repulsive. It's Sunday morning, so I do apologise. But you have to understand that this is your ABC. This is your billion-dollar ABC that we all fund, that we had the ridiculous character Kim Williams on Sky the other night saying, oh, no, it's great organisation we run here. We're not biased. We're this, we're that. The most disgusting attack on Gina Rinehart under the guise of so-called comedy this week should make every Australian, you know, sick to the stomach that another Australian should have to be put through this, let alone the legal ramifications. The Hancock organisation are threatening to, or are demanding an apology from the ABC. We'll show you a clip of what it is in a second. Personally, I believe the police should be involved. I think the ABC are now running hate shows against prominent Australians, threatening death, basically. I think it's a disgrace. Just have a look at what the ABC, the Australian Broadcasting Commission, thinks is acceptable to air on Australian television with Australian taxpayer dollars.
13: Because when the revolution comes, will you hide under your bed? Or will you know exactly how to shove a stick right up Gina Rinehart's butthole, stirring it round, mixing her guts up nice and smooth, making her into one big sausage roll to make something out of nothing.
1: Now, again, I apologise. It's Sunday morning that you had to hear that or listen to that, but that is what the ABC put forward. I am saying now the ABC should be immediately defunded. I'm saying that the Lib coalition government should be standing up and refusing to appear. A single member of the coalition should refuse to ever appear again on the ABC until there is a full apology to Gina Rinehart, damages paid, the person sacked, and the police called in to investigate how that hateful death threats and incitement to violence was allowed to be aired on the national broadcaster. No coalition member should appear on the ABC. Full stop.
4: Was that supposed to be comedy? What was that?
1: It was repulsive.
6: It was sick.
1: It was the ABC. That's what it was.
4: I've got a very high tolerance for just shocking material when it comes to comedy, as long as it's funny or at least clever or offers some... That was just pathetic. It was not in any way clever. It was in no way amusing. How that got past directors, producers, writing teams, because that would have gone through a lot of people before it made it on air. That wasn't live television. It was a produced piece that they would have edited probably repeatedly, and that's what they put to air. So this shows you the rot at the ABC. It's not one rogue person who has gone on air and...
1: I'm sorry, until Angus Taylor stands up and demands that the ABC apologise for that and calls in the police to investigate it and refuses for any coalition person to appear on the ABC again until that is completely sorted out, then I have no respect for the coalition whatsoever. That's what you should be doing.
6: This is such an abject violation of the ABC's charter. And we know that we have catalogued so many of those on this program already. This goes so utterly far beyond even just your normal sort of, we're just going to start quoting figures from the Gaza Health Ministry like they're the Bible or something like that. No, this is, like Rita, I have a wildly wide tolerance for satire, humor, rough stuff, all of that. But it is just, that is just, it's not funny. It's a violation of the charter. Why is also the ABC producing comedy programs like this to begin with anyway? Why are they producing all of these things? They should be sticking to what the original ambit was, just do some news, you know, if that's what we need. But I say, why do we even need the ABC? Full stop.
14: Full stop.
6: I think it was a disgrace. The coalition always falls into this trap. Scott Morrison most notably fell into that trap when, you know, he gave them extra money in his last budget, thinking they'd be nice to him. Thinking they'd be nice to him. I mean, how insane do you have to be? This ABC is a disgrace. And this was so much worse, by the way, just for, you know, Gina Reinhart. I mean, you know, it's for her legal counsel and Hancock's legal counsel to decide. But, you know, that's a fair bit worse than some of the things they've done to other people, including some of our friends who present on this network.
14: I'd be suing the pants off the ABC if it were me.
6: This is so... This should be used, and, you know, like, I guess, sort of like with J.K. Rowling also having the resources to really go after critics, go after the ABC, really make an example of them, use the discovery process to get into just how this whole system works, and expose it to all Australians.
4: And it shouldn't be up to private citizens to do that. When the coalition are in power, they do nothing about the ABC. As you said, they increased their funding last time around. That is just, to me, another sign of why the Liberals are not fit for purpose, because they do not have the backbone to make those hard calls. And right now, where are the feminists in this country?
14: Yeah,
4: when
14: exactly.
4: is the feminist movement?
14: Yes.
4: To have that sort of threatening, disgusting commentary about an Australian woman...
6: It's misogyny.
4: Where are the feminists? Because it seems you can say anything about a conservative woman, you can make any sort of threats, you can disparage them in any disgusting manner you want, and the feminist will either cheer it on or remain silent. So absolutely disgraceful. All you gutless women out there who bleat on about misogyny and sexism 24/7, even when it's imagined, it's not real. That was a real example right there. Say something, do something, have some bloody consistency about you. And you know what? Gina Reinhart would be, in any sane world, in any sane circle, she would be an absolute heroine to women, because you look at what she has done, took over a debt-riddled company and turned it into this absolute enormous success. To me, I think objectively you could call her Australia's best business person.
14: Oh, no question.
4: Whatever gender.
6: And 100%.
4: That should be putting her... And on top of that, she does all the charitable work. She's got the courage to take positions that most business people won't, because they don't want to get any sort of backlash. So you would think the feminists would be absolutely standing beside her and saying, whether we agree with her political positions or not, you cannot use threats or misogynistic language to abuse an Australian woman. And I'm not hearing that. I'm not seeing it on social media. I'm not seeing it in the mainstream media.
14: Yeah, where's the, what is it, the women's minister, the Human's Rights Discrimination Commissioner, whatever. All these, they're all frauds. They're all frauds. We pay for them. And this is why I say so many of them should be defunded. On top of which, you know, you have Gina Reinhart, who's sponsoring the Commonwealth Games, or not sponsoring them, she's offering bonuses to those who pick up medals, which is fantastic, and another incentive. Many people would agree that at the last Olympics, it was the funds provided by Gina Reinhart directly to the athletes themselves. The swimmers and the rowers would tell you this, and many of them women would tell you that they got there because of that. So again, to Rita's point, where are you, feminists? Where are you, so-called?
4: Well, yeah, they can't. The athletes are being told you cannot thank Mrs. Reinhart.
14: How ridiculous is
6: that?
4: Despite the fact that she pays a stipend and an allowance to the swimmers, that allows them to train, that allows them to be world-class athletes and to get to that podium position. And no one should be obliged to thank anybody, but if those swimmers want to thank someone who has helped them get there, whether it's a parent, whether it's Mrs. Reinhart, whether it's a coach, to be told you'll be in breach of your contract if you thank someone, I mean, that is absolutely baffling. And I think,
14: it's GRDS, Gina Reinhart Derangement Syndrome.
6: I think
14: there it is, and it's writ large across the ABC. It's writ large across the Commonwealth Games Association of Australia. Absolutely pathetic. Now,
6: But one point on that is that, you know, this is, again, the Streisand effect in action here.
4: Yes, exactly.
6: Because, you know, the wokesters at the Commonwealth Games, you know, all of them, they decided, oh, well, you know, this is embarrassing to us. We don't want to do this, blah, blah, blah. Well, suddenly now everybody is talking about it. Now, you know, I think there was a clip from The Guardian that we just showed there. So even the left has to suck it and see who's supporting our Commonwealth Games athletes, Gina Rinehart.
14: And I might just point out, Gina Rinehart's obviously a sponsor of this network, and we thank her for that. But I'd also point out, more importantly, she puts money into Cambodian women's refuges, money into the Flying Doctor service to help particularly Indigenous, but all Australians across the outback. Unbelievable work. But no, the lefties and the ABC, well, you saw what they think of her. Defund the ABC. Call it quits, ABC. One Nation have got the right idea. Just pull the plug on the whole thing. We're going to take a short break. After the break, Rita's reality check. That's it.
0: Sky News will be back after this short break.

Welcome back. You're watching Outsiders with your hosts, Rowan Dean, James Morrow, and I'm Rita Panahi. Soon we'll be crossing to the UK to check how their latest Prime Minister is travelling. They have so many. But first, let's talk about the AEC, the Australian Electoral Commission. On the whole, they do a good job. Our electoral system is superior to many countries. It allows for little chicanery, and unlike the US, we don't have a significant portion of the population who believe their elections are routinely compromised. That's in large part due to the independence of the Australian Electoral Commission, and it's why it is imperative that the AEC remain above politics. But lately, they have been getting themselves mixed up in toxic racial politics by pushing through election name changes. The last thing Australians want is unelected bureaucrats rewriting history. In recent years, the Australian Electoral Commission has changed multiple electorate names to replace colonialist with Indigenous figures. This week, the AEC announced that South Australia's largest electorate would be renamed from Grey, after the colonial governor of the state, Sir George Grey, to O'Donoghue, after Indigenous rights advocate Lois O'Donoghue. The name change went ahead despite the overwhelming majority of submissions to the AEC being against the move. In fact, of the 310 submissions, 235 wanted the electorate to remain. The AEC announced that South Australia's largest electorate would

0: Long Etta. I'm hoping you pronounced that properly. It's a named after an Indigenous leader who, according to the Australian Electoral Commission, played a prominent role in Aboriginal resistance to colonial expansion. Now, Tony Abbott is among those who has slammed this decision to rename Franklin. He wrote, "The latest example of officialdom's tendency to push change by stealth is the southern push to rename the Tasmanian federal electorate of Franklin after the Aboriginal warrior Tonga Longata, whose many casualties included women and children." Now, if you're expecting a respectful debate or even an adult debate from the left, then you'll be disappointed. Here is Labor MP Julian Hill on the issue.
1: Tony Abbott could go and get a psychologist and reflect on why he gets so obsessed about Indigenous issues and where his spirit of generosity went. The only electorate names that actually last stand forever are the capital cities and former prime ministers by convention.
0: Yeah, fantastic. That clown is a minister in the Anthony Albanese government, the government that has consistently ignored the will of the Australian people, ignored the clear result of the Voice referendum, where every single state said no, no to racial division. These moves to delegitimise our colonial past, to attack those who built this nation, are deeply divisive and damaging. Perhaps bureaucrats pushing the left's culture wars should consider the fact that without colonialists who built modern-day Australia, there would be no democracy, there would be no electoral process, and certainly no Australian Electoral Commission. Without colonisation, we would also be deprived of modern healthcare, the rule of law, property rights, and the infrastructure that makes our lives safe and easy. Something perhaps for the activist bureaucrats in the AEC to ponder.
2: Thanks, Rita. Well, let's go over to the UK now, and joining us to get across the latest is Conservative political advisor Claire Pearsall. Claire, great to see you again. Last time we spoke, we were anticipating the end of Sir Keir Starmer's reign. That's now happened. Tell us about this character, Andy Burnham, and his first week in Downing Street.
3: Well, it's been a real roller coaster over here in the UK. We've got Andy Burnham, who is a previous MP. So he was around at least 10 years ago sitting in the House of Commons. He left to become the Mayor of Manchester, which he was re-elected three times. And by all accounts, has done a relatively good job up in the north of the country. He has come back and launched quite the coup against Keir Starmer. It is all starting to unravel now as to how long he's actually been planning this for. Documents of leases signed on the new number 10 north that have come, that were signed in like May of this year before he was even becoming an MP. So I think that he has plotted for a long time to do this. He has always wanted to be prime minister, and his first week has been a flurry of announcements. It has been a flurry of social media posts, little videos, cartoon clips. He's trying to be a man of the people, but his policies say otherwise.
2: James.
4: Well, you know, I was looking at some of this stuff around the number 10 north here. How exactly is this supposed to work? You've got two capitals, 3 hours apart by train. You're going to have, what, a prime minister commuting? This seems like, I saw somebody did a bunch of research. They said that all they're hiring for in Manchester are a bunch of social media producers. Is this just another sort of, I guess, social media stunt?
3: Yeah, it feels very much like a gimmick. We have number 10, which is in Westminster. That is where Parliament is. That is the seat of democracy for the United Kingdom. So I think that you need to stop and think, why is he actually bothered to do this? He's a great fan of being northern. He makes such a big issue of it. But how it's going to work, I'm not entirely sure. The rail service within the UK is pretty abysmal at the best of times. And you can imagine the Prime Minister getting on the, I don't know, the 605 going out of London to Manchester and turning up sometime in the afternoon if he's lucky. I mean, it's just an absolute joke. And quite interestingly, he actually flew there by private jet on Friday for a meeting. So he didn't bother himself with the rail service that we all have to put up with. But I think that this is just a token effort. It's a very nice social media background for some of his announcements. And that's going to be about it. There's no other use for it.

0: Peter.
1: He's also made some very interesting comments about US President Donald Trump over the years. How is he going to handle that? Because President Trump has a long memory, and I think when he is alerted to some of the commentary that has been made about him by the new British Prime Minister, he's not going to be too impressed. I think he's called Donald Trump an extremist and a whole bunch of other slurs.
2: And this is the problem with politicians, is that they make these grand pronouncements thinking that this is the view that everybody must have and they're going to put it out there for us all to see without stopping to think about what the words actually mean. Because President Trump, whether you like him or loathe him, is the democratically elected leader in the United States. You have to respect that. You have to respect the office. And a lot of his decisions have been for the benefit of the American people, which is exactly what he's there for. To say he's some kind of extremist, I think, is beyond the pale. You can disagree with some decisions. But politicians forget that they put it out on social media. They're doing millions of other things, but nothing is ever deleted from the internet. They need to learn how to deal with it properly. And I would love to be a fly on the wall for their very first meeting, because I think it'll get a little bit spicy.
0: Claire, I spoke last week about the grisly murder of Anne Whitcomb, who was Nigel Farage's kind of number two in reform there, former Tory MP, grisly murder, bashed to death by alleged character. There are alleged political motives behind this. He's allegedly of the far left, and this may or may not have played a part in the murder. What's the latest from the UK on the Anne Whitcomb murder?
2: Well, an absolutely horrendous set of circumstances. And I've met Anne Whitcomb a long time ago. She frightened the living daylights out of me. She was a very formidable character. But just to think of the pain that she must have gone through is hideous. There is an individual who has now been charged in the UK with murder. We don't know the details surrounding motive or anything like that at the moment. I think the police have been particularly bad at the communications. And this is what we're seeing quite a lot of these cases, is they'll go to great lengths to tell us what it isn't without having any evidence to back that up. And now surely you cannot rule out a political element of somebody who is a politician of long standing. And you can't tell the public that there was absolutely no link to her business. I find it really frustrating. I think that the police either need to say nothing until they're sure, stop telling us not to speculate when they're leaving so much space for us to be able to speculate because they're giving us half a story. So I think the police really do mess up on these occasions. I hope that the individual gets the due process that he is entitled to, and there needs to be justice for Anne Whitcomb and her family at the end of it.
0: James.
3: Well, Claire, I mean, this strikes me as, you know, having so many parallels to other cases where there have been, you know, tragic incidents and deaths, and the police have been involved one way or the other. And in this case, it seems like they deliberately drip-fed out information about this until the story had almost disappeared from the headlines about the nature of the murder, the suspect. The only thing that they were very quick to tell us was that it was a white man, and they were very, very sure to tell us that within hours of her body being discovered. They got the wrong white man, and then they got who they think is the right white man. But, you know, it seems like they are playing such a dangerous game of politics. Mm-hmm. And I would put it to you, Claire, that this is precisely the thing that is driving so much of the cynicism towards the authorities that, paradoxically for them, drives people straight into the arms of reform.
2: Absolutely right. And it pushes people to speculate more on social media. And those, we all know, don't we, how quickly that conversation is had on social media. It goes around the world within seconds. So I think the police need to be an awful lot smarter. And you're right, they were very quick to give the ethnicity of the individual that they'd arrested, the wrong person, I hasten to add. But then they gave out no extra details. Now, surely, if you want the public to help you, which the police did, you would give a proper description of an individual so the people in that area can keep their eyes peeled and have a look and see if they spot anybody. But because they made it such a political issue, it just went horribly wrong for them, because one, Avon and Somerset Constabulary, which were the local police force who were dealing with it to begin with, where Anne Widdecombe lived, got it so badly wrong. It was then handed over to the Metropolitan Police, counter-terrorism. And you, when you start to hear the words counter-terrorism, you think, well, hold up a second. Why are you doing that when you've told us that there were no political motives? There was not it was not a terrorist incident in the slightest. So you can't have all of these mixed messages and then expect the general public to back you up and think that you're doing a really damn good job, because they're just not.
0: Claire Purcell, always great to chat to you. Thanks so much for chatting to us here on Outsiders. We'll speak again soon. Thank you so much. After the break. Well, yes, emissions impossible in a tick.
4: Sky News will be back after this short break.

0: Yes, the mission's impossible. It is our mission, and we do accept it every single week to point out the insanity, the ludicrous nonsense of the entire climate change renewables industry. Well, wait for this. I was just over in London where it was hot. I mean, what they call hot is like low 30s, mid 30s. All they were all freaking out all over the radio. Stay in, stay at home, stay in, order food in by Uber, don't go out. It's all so disastrous. And people were taking this nonsense seriously. As I said, it was got up to maybe 35. It's quite nice in London when it's warm. But anyway, wait for this. James texted me during the week and said, you've got to see this. This is just too funny. Article in the UK Telegraph, and I'm going to quote it because the madness is off the charts. Britain's scorching heat waves are being driven by cleaner skies after pollution was stripped from the atmosphere. New research shows temperatures in Europe have warmed twice as much as the rest of the world since the 1980s. Figures show blah, blah, blah. The reason being the steep temperature rise has outstripped expectations and left experts puzzled. Yes, they're always puzzled, the experts. And it's because there's no pollution anymore in the sky, so the sun goes straight down and heats the place up. A complete reversal of every single thing the climate cult have been ramming down our throats for 50 years. Nice work, UK Telegraph.
1: This is so funny. So they go through all the trouble of cleaning up the air, you know. They're not burning coal anymore. And when you drive around London, as you would know, have those
0: ultra-low emission zones
1: where you can only drive your car if it's got like some badge on it that says it's not, you know, emitting anything. Everybody's got to get an electric car. You know,
0: 20-mile zones everywhere.
1: 20-mile zones. Up, you know, speed limits down. Up, you know, I think they're probably working on banning fireplaces. I know there's places in Australia that are working
0: heat
1: on banning
0: only.
1: Heat pumps. What's a heat pump? What is a heat pump? I don't even understand what this idea is. But seriously, and then it has the exact opposite effect because they're all so terrified about global warming, and then they make us do all this stuff to bring the temperature down. We're bringing the temperature down, and then the temperature shoots up by 2 degrees. So this is so hilarious. It is the law of unintended consequences writ large. Well done. Well done to all involved
2: on
1: this one here.
2: If you accept this analysis,
0: nonsense,
2: and given that most of their predictions and analysis and modelling turns out to be absolute nonsense, this probably falls into that same category too. But let's have some protests, bring back pollution, make pollution great again.
0: Because
2: that's what they're going to call for.
0: Fire up the Barbies, get those old stinkers out of the garage, drive around.
2: The people who say they care so much about the natural environment, as we've seen in this country, they're at the forefront of destroying the natural environment with their disgusting solar farms and the wind turbines and the destruction of the natural environment, including wedge-tailed eagles and other bird species. They're at the forefront of it. So hypocrisy is just part of this movement.
0: It's a complete insanity. And, of course, if you follow the logic through to Australia, where His Excellency, as I like to call him, Chris Bowen, maintains that we're doing all this stuff, electric vehicles, electrifying it all, in order to cool down Australia by that logic of these Spanish and UK experts. Chris, I hope they'll all be at COP31 or in Fiji with you on your $4 million jaunt there. We're doing it the wrong way. We should actually be increasing pollution. We should actually be getting rid of the EVs and all that to cool down. I mean, the madness just goes on and on. But there's still lots of comedy. James, you're a bit of a gourmet. You'll appreciate the fact that Parmesan cheese production is now, wait for it, threatened by climate change.
1: Yeah, so apparently it's never been hot in Italy before, and so now they can't make the cheese. I honestly don't know what they're talking about.
2: But they're saying heat waves are going to have an impact on Italy's Parmesan cheese production. And part of the reason is because there's going to be increasing energy costs. Now, I wonder where those increasing energy costs come from. It's not just the extra cost of the refrigeration. It could be that they've deliberately destroyed cheap, reliable forms of energy sources and have gone down the renewables path. And, of course, but you blame climate change. You don't blame poor decision making.
0: No, no, no. You always can blame climate change for everything, James.
1: Yeah, well, I mean, yeah, so obviously, cheese making, you know, you need refrigerators for the milk and for the cheese. Those cost money to run. Rita, you've absolutely nailed it. But yeah, I don't think it's actually going to affect whether or not we've got some beautiful Parmesan to grate over our pastas.
0: It's so ridiculous. They try every trick in the book and people still fall for this nonsense.
2: And imagine being a Brit and being upset by warm temperatures.
0: I know.
2: They have sunshine for like 3 days a year. You would think you would be rejoicing. You'd be out in the streets just getting as much sun as you can and having some just joy in the sunshine.
0: But also the Poms, every summer, they pack themselves into like sardine cans, these little aeroplanes, and fly off to Greece or Spain or Northern Africa, everywhere to sit there boiling hot and they're soaking up some heat. Yet when they get the heat in their own country, they're so miserable. I couldn't believe it when we were over there. We literally had grown-up adult people saying to us, it's too dangerous to go outside. This is like 34 degrees.
1: Well, that's
0: it's
1: just too
2: dangerous. I mean, it shows you the fall of an empire on a broader scale. This is an empire that ruled the world. And look at them now.
0: Yeah.
2: Pitiful. Arresting grandmas for reposting funny memes on the internet. Can't solve serious crime, can't police their own borders, can't cope with a 30-degree day.
1: But not only this,
2: Rita. It really shows you
1: how... Not only this, Rita, they refuse to get air conditioning.
0: I know.
1: Like, they refuse.
0: Shut down.
1: And you're not even allowed to in some places. Yeah. In some places, in some houses, you have to go to... You know, normal people would be like, hey, let's go get a reverse cycle from Harvey Norman or whatever and, you know, get it chucked in there. We're all sorted. We can sit under the cool air all summer. Big deal. They're like, oh, no, we can't have, you know, that's what the Americans do.
0: Well, we were literally going into shops in London where there was no air conditioning on. Disgusting. On the warm days. Yes. And they believe that they're doing the moral thing. They're completely, completely corrupted by the climate cult. I've never seen any. You go to Italy, of course, the air conditioning's blaring out.
2: But it's also a country which I think even more so than us has completely destroyed itself by these climate policies. And they have plunged a significant portion of their population, working people, into what they call energy poverty. They've got a term for it.
1: Yeah.
2: It is such a thing. So even if they had the air conditioners, they probably wouldn't be able to turn them on because they can't afford the bills.
0: Yeah. We're going to take a short break. When we come back, what's more to talk about here on Outsiders? Don't go away. We'll be back in a minute.
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Hello, you're watching Outsiders with Rita Athos Panahi, James Porthos Morrow, and myself, Rowan Artemis Dean. But is there another pretend outsider, the kind of D'Artagnan to the three of us? Have a listen to Dave Hughes,